0: this month, Brendan Sorsby. He is no longer playing football at Texas Tech. That's assuming he ever was in the first place. After a day of legal jiu-jitsu, what's called a devastating legal complaint, written by a BYU law graduate for a Dallas firm, may have ended Brendan Sorsby's career. It continues, according to Matt Hayes, it tore college football apart. I don't know, it didn't really tear me apart. Meanwhile, Sorsby is the NFL's problems, and everybody's now forgetting college football, going, where does he fit in? All the statements that you can buy at the dollar store, including one from Brendan Sorsby, thanking everyone. Curtie Campbell, perhaps the most bogus statement. 12 paragraphs, 13 mentions of himself, of course. Bottom line, according to Curtie Campbell, is that Texas Tech did absolutely nothing but act with complete integrity through the entire process. One of the biggest piles of crap we've ever been delivered. Sonny Dykes, stealing a page from another league, saying, Brett Yormark showed strong leadership. Appreciate his desire to do what's best. I remember another time. Shahan J. Araja joining us right now to encapsulate it all. Shahan, great to see you. Thanks for the time. You live in that area. You spend a lot of time in the Big 12. Put all this into the kind of words that you, I'm sure, are doing right now for one of your articles.
1: Yeah, this has been a roller coaster of a past week. Of course, dating back to Brendan Sorsby getting his eligibility last Monday to it officially ending this Monday as he enters the supplemental draft. And ultimately, I think that Texas Tech was just backed into a corner. This was an attempt, certainly, to try to, one, back their own player, but two, also put themselves in the best position possible heading into 2026. But I think they underestimated what the backlash was going to be, not just nationally, but I think also in their own conference. Reporting from my colleague Brendan Marcello said that 15 of the 16 athletic directors and 15 of the 16 presidents ultimately believe that Brendan Sorsby should not play football at Texas Tech. And like you alluded to, that legal brief filed on Monday by the Big 12 was kind of the final nail in the coffin. So ultimately, this story is over at Texas Tech, but it's one that I think will leave quite a few scars behind.
0: Yeah, and listen, it's the brief is being praised, and by all means, it probably put an end to this charade. But I'm really curious about something, Shahan. This hill that Curtie Campbell and others at Texas Tech seem to be dying on. What's behind that? As opposed to just walking away quietly, why do they insist on doubling down?
1: Well, and I've been asked a lot of times over the past couple of days, is this worth it for Texas Tech? And even, by the way, when Texas Tech was planning to start Brendan Sorsby, I did not necessarily think it was worth it. But it's a couple things, I think. I think, one, there is a legitimate belief at Texas Tech that they want to be a program that is seen as supporting their players. And frankly, I think that the decision last week came a little bit as a surprise to them as well. I don't necessarily think that they expected to get caught up in all this legal proceeding. The other thing, too, though, is that I think that they did back themselves in the corner from the perspective of saying, we are going to support him no matter what. And I think that especially with some nudging by, like you said, Curtie Campbell, by some people in their athletic department, by some big-pocketed boosters, this was a huge part of the story, that they wanted to sit back and get their money's worth out of this investment that they made at the quarterback position. This is a Texas Tech team that believes that it can be even better than they were in 2025 if some things break right for them. But ultimately, I don't think that this dragging that they've taken over the past week was worth it by any means.
0: Shahan, help us understand Curtie Campbell. And I ask you that because not only do you know him, you were one of the first reporters to profile him, spend time around him before any of us knew his name or cared to know his name. Knowing him as you do, being around that program, what can you tell us about the rationale and the reasoning of the damage that he has incurred? And even with the statement today or last night, he could have walked away, but instead he just seems to be making it worse for himself.
1: No, I think that's absolutely correct. And it's funny, right? It's like you said, I met him really more than a year ago at this point. And the funny thing about Cody Campbell is that

0: program in 2026. And look, this is something that we had heard at Texas Tech before, right? He's been a billionaire for several years at this point, but he was somebody who was causing more trouble for Texas Tech before he was installed on the board than he has as a member of the board. He was somebody who was, you know, to some extent campaigning against the former coaching staff, causing trouble for the athletic director. So he's somebody who likes to make his opinion known. And again, I think that in this moment, he picked the wrong battle to lose.
1: Listen, you know him. I don't know him, but from a distance, he just seems really annoying. Now, billionaires are not the easiest group of people to get along with. I speak for everyone who knows one or two of them. But in this particular case, couldn't he have found another way out? Or do you think that's just in his DNA?
0: Well, I think that it's in the DNA of him, but also I think a lot of people right now, to never admit defeat, right? To never back down, to never say that you're wrong. And again, I think that there's a large portion of this sport right now, even, that is, okay, you know, you might have rules, but who's going to stop me from doing what I want to do, right? And I think that we've seen that in many different avenues. We've seen that on the NIL perspective. We've seen that with previous lawsuits to gain eligibility and go around NCAA rules. We've seen that in many cases with just the generalized neutering of the NCAA and their enforcement processes. So I think that for a lot of these people, they were just like, well, what's one more? But I think that this was, for reasons that are, you know, largely fair, but also I understand some of the frustration. Like, this was the bright red line that people were not willing to cross. And ultimately, every power and force, essentially, in college athletics came together to prevent it from happening.
1: Shahan, you've written about Will Hammond, who is now the quarterback whenever he gets back from injury. What can you tell us about him? And what's the likelihood of Texas Tech returning to the CFP?
0: Yeah, even dating back to last season, I mean, Will Hammond has been regarded as the future of the program. A redshirt sophomore from Hutto, Texas. He was a blue-chip recruit, really made his name at the Elite 11 in 2024. And frankly, if he doesn't tear his ACL last October, I don't think that Texas Tech is going big game shopping for one of the top quarterbacks in the transfer portal. I think that there's a really good chance that maybe they bring in some competition, but he's potentially the guy. Well, now he's going to be the guy ahead of schedule. A lot of people would have seen him for the first time when he came off the bench against Utah last year and helped lead them to a 34-10 victory with two touchdowns and more than 160 passing yards. He's a player that they have a lot of confidence and excitement in, but he also did not get to go through a regular offseason. 9 months out from surgery is in late August. He's not expected to be back healthy and ready to go until week three, the Big 12 opener against Houston. So there are some questions about him, but from a talent perspective, they really don't believe that there's necessarily going to be a huge drop-off.
1: All good. Shahan, thank you. Always appreciate you coming on. Shahan joining us to start the program off about the end of Sorsby in college football. A lot of other things are out there. We'll talk to Bobby Burton. He covers the University of Texas, the new AD at UK, Jay Batt, and Brooks Austin joining us as well, the film guy.
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0: back. Let's get to phone calls and some reaction right now. Dr. Retta starts it off.
1: Hello, my Paul. Paul, I know we have spent days on end talking about Texas Tech and Swords Band. I'm glad it has come to an end. And what I would like to share that I see in this, Paul, there are so many everyday occurrences that really bear out biblical principles. And there is a scripture in the Gospels that speak to the blind leading the blind, and they all fall into the ditch. And I really think that that is some of what has happened with this situation, that we were calling for, and I heard you say also, Paul, why is it not that someone will stand up and speak for what's right? So the voice of the people, Paul, I believe, influenced the counsel that Swordsby received that caused him to change his trajectory and leave and go to the NFL. Now, what I clearly see in this, Paul, is that the end, and most of us, if not all of us, agree that the end really doesn't justify the means. And it's refreshing to know, I would think that you would agree, Paul, that it's refreshing to know that even as avid sports, especially football fans, we still want things to be done and orchestrated the right way. Would you not agree, Paul, that that's what all of the outcry has given rise to?
0: Yeah, that's exactly right. And it took something like this to get everyone on the same page. Now, the problem, now that the story has passed, where are we?
1: Well, I hope that we are on that path that I've talked to you about a couple of times, where we are going to do things in such a way that people not only enjoy football, and those of us who are fans and been fans 20, 30 years, we're certainly going to continue to watch it. But now, hopefully, this will let those who do have the power to make changes and to enforce rules and set a path and a trajectory, that they will do so in a right way, so that we can not only enjoy football, but we can believe that it's being done in the right way for the young men who play it and for the fans who watch it. Before I go, I certainly want to say to Trey that I'm definitely praying for you and touching, agreeing with those who do understand the power and the access of prayer, and believing God, Trey, to heal you and make you whole, totally and completely heal you. God bless you, Paul. I love you. Roll Tide.
0: Thank you. Thank you so much, Dr. Retta. Richie is up in New England. Richie, good afternoon.
2: Good afternoon, Paul. Thank you for taking my call. I want you to respond to me after. Sometimes I talk fast and I don't give you a chance to respond, but I do want you to respond. But I'm so thrilled, because I told you I'm a college football fanatic. I'm glad that this Swordsby thing is over. It should have ended a month or two ago. It should have never got this far. But first of all, if he ever played a game this year, I think that would have been a destruction of college football, because every stadium he played in, if he throws an interception or fumbles the ball, right away there's going to be comments made about that. Texas Tech, you probably hate to talk about the same story over and over again. They should have probably just, I don't know if Indiana did, they should have just taken away a scholarship and let them just move on to the draft and stuff like that. If they take them, fine. If they don't, I mean, you're not putting them in jail. I mean, we all make mistakes and stuff like that, but the thing is, though, if he ever played this year, I think it would have been a disaster for college football, between the portal and the NIL and the profit share and these big boosters paying the side. I mean, that's enough. I mean, I think they going to destroy it little by little, and I think this would have been the frosting of the cake. And that's all you really have to say, Paul. I just want to listen to your response, and you're a great guy, and I don't know, you got a lot of patience, I'll tell you, though, because some of the calls you take, sometimes I get aggravated even watching your show sometimes, because some of these people are just nasty. But I mean, God bless you, and you're a hell of a nice guy, and I just want to stay on the phone and wait for your response. Thanks, Paul.
0: Richie, thank you. Yeah, I'll make it simple and succinct. Texas Tech is a desperate school. Their billionaire booster is a disgrace to college football, and he has brought shame on that university, and that's the problem. They sold out their soul to a billionaire, and they went through a couple of the worst weeks a school has ever gone through. It will pass like everything else, but where do they go to get their reputation back? Let's continue with more phone calls, and Maurice is up next in Texas.
3: Hello, Paul. Thanks for taking my call.
0: Thank you.
3: Hey, last week I got a chance to speak to you, and I asked you, when is someone going to put their foot down? We as Americans put our foot down in the right thing. You asked me a great question, but the call dropped, and I didn't get a chance to answer you. So now, apparently, we see who has put their foot down. A lot has gone on. The young man, as you just were saying, that it never should even, came to that. So now he's going to go into the NFL draft, and we'll see what goes from there. But at least somebody put their foot down. They shouldn't have, they never should even picked him up. They should have just set a standard from the get-go, and then we wouldn't have to go through all this. But hopefully this sets a stage that, continues with everything else. What do you think?
0: Yeah, no, I'm glad, Maurice, it happened, and, we act like, the Big 12 should be given a Nobel Prize. I mean, it took them a week to find some courage. They finally did, thanks to a brilliant legal document, and they were able to back out of this without too much pain. They're still the Big 12, though, and they're still stuck with Texas Tech as a member, and that's really their biggest problem. John is in Louisville. John, good afternoon.
4: Hey, good afternoon, Paul. And what a difference a day makes from yesterday morning, right?
0: Indeed.
4: I didn't see all this coming. Hey, I look forward to your interview with the new Kentucky AD. Something up at Michigan State. I mean, they've lost their short-term president and their AD over the last 2 years. I mean, it's a great school. My twin went there, and they had several billionaire boosters. So I'm just wondering what's going on with the school politics. Hopefully you'll learn something in the interview.
0: Yeah, I'm looking forward to it. I think when an AD stays someplace that short of a period of time, there's a leadership vacuum. Tom Izzo signaled it yesterday, losing the president. Yep. The president's the key to the deal. And Kentucky is a really good place. You have a president there who's deeply committed to athletics, and Eli Capilouto. You've got a pretty good infrastructure. You do have an issue at basketball that Mitch Barnhart left behind, but that would excite a young AD going, I may get to choose the next Kentucky basketball coach.
4: That's probably going to happen. Hey, before I get to Brendan Sorsby, would you agree Bash has some hilarious impressions that he does on callers that get under his skin?
0: Yeah, that's become a new theme of the show. And by the way, I don't mind it. It's difficult for me to critique the callers in real time, but I don't mind anybody else doing it.
4: He does a great job. So, Paul, it seems the residual fallout will continue with the NCAA investigation over three schools, plus Cincinnati knew last year that he had a gambling issue, and then he's got two underage gambling issues in two different states. But on a positive note, the Cincinnati lawsuit will probably be dropped. But so, Paul, does it make sense for him just to run the NFL and get this all behind him rather than later? Your thoughts?
0: Yeah, no, I think he's doing the right thing. And he was walking into a legal quagmire at Texas Tech, and at some point, and John, you've been in big business before, worked in big corporations. They were going to look at this potential damage and liability, and he was not going to be worth it. So his counsel was smart to say, let's get out of here. Let's do it today. But this story will go away so quickly, as you and I know. No one's going to care tomorrow or the next day. Right now, the only question about Sorsby is, what does his NFL stock look like, and who will take him? We'll take a short break. We'll get some more reaction from Texas on the Sorsby situation, as well as the University of Texas, from a man who knows more than anyone, Bobby Burton.
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7: Here is your latest Middle Tennessee weather. Tonight will be mostly clear with a low around 65. Wednesday brings sunny skies and a high near 93, with south-southwest winds up to 15 miles per hour and gusts to 30. Showers and thunderstorms are likely Thursday, with a high near 91. 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
18: 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The AUSL on ESPN, all season long. 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

0: Steve Sarkisian making news again. He has been making a lot of noise over the last couple of weeks. And this time, Kararch turned down the draft to stay at Texas. Wouldn't be surprised. Now, let's be honest. I'm not sure that means very much. This is what he said in an interview with Kay Adams. We haven't had the discussion, which tells you everything. But I will tell you, I would not be surprised. I think Arch really loves college football. I really do. Let's make sure we emphasize that. I think he loves the University of Texas. He does pretty good through NIL. Let's get to the last line here. On the same token, I wouldn't be surprised if he declares and decides to go to the draft. Sark reminds me of some of the guests we have here. So who do you think is going to win the game? Well, it wouldn't shock me if Texas wins, but then again, it wouldn't shock me if they lost. My good friend Bobby Burton joining us. Bobby, a lot to talk about, but let's talk about Sark first, because I didn't put a lot of stock in what he said. I'll let you answer the question, but I think I know you well enough.
1: Yeah, look, I thought it allowed, he gave some clickbait headline fodder, I think is the best way to put it. But I think the real truth of it is he's just laying it out there. He hasn't talked to Arch about it. And so him to presuppose or surmise that Arch is going to come out, he doesn't know that. But barring injury, Paul, you and I both know this is likely Arch Manning's last year in the burnt orange.
0: And just to skip a beat, and I know you can answer this, so assuming Arch does leave, and I'm putting my $10 down and five are yours, what's going to happen of a QB position?
1: Well, they've got a little bit of a battle. KJ Lacy out of Mobile is going to be a redshirt freshman. He's out of Saraland down in the Mobile area. He's been really good in practice. They also picked up the number one quarterback in the country last year, Dia Bell out of South Florida. That's Raja Bell's son, the former NBA player. Those two are probably going to battle it out. And then there's always the portal that's a possibility. But right now, I think Texas likes to kind of get quarterbacks into their system. That's what Sark loves to do, is develop QBs. And so I look for Lacy or Bell likely to be the guy in 2027.
0: Okay, let's not worry about 27. What about 26? You know what the predictions are. You know the schedule. What's your sense of this Longhorn team?
1: Most talented Texas team since 2005, without question. Top to bottom, there are 25 to 30 NFL players on this roster. Now, not all of them are juniors and seniors, Paul, but it is an extraordinarily talented roster at nearly every position, including the important ones, not only at quarterback, but Trevor Goosby, the left tackle, could be the first left tackle pick. Colin Simmons, the defensive end, could be the first pass rusher pick. They've got a number of different guys, Cam Coleman to go along with Ryan Wingo. It's as talented as they've been since 2005 when Vince Young and that group won it all. At the same time, this is as difficult a schedule as Texas has faced in a long, long time. Not only do they go to Tennessee and places in Texas A&M and LSU, but they've got OU that was a college football playoff team a year ago, Ole Miss at home. And then the big one is September 12th against Ohio State.
0: Yeah, and there's that A&M game, which I know most Longhorns consider an automatic win these days. But, Bobby, let me talk a little bit about some other things. The Director's Cup trophy, again, going to the Longhorns. And I know we don't spend a lot of time on all these other sports. You got baseball going on tonight and obviously softball. We talked to the coach the other day. But you're on that campus all the time. What does this mean? And I'm assuming it says a great deal about Chris Del Conte.
1: It does. It's his ninth year at Texas, Paul. And he's created a juggernaut. Not that Texas wasn't already good in college athletics, but his hires have been phenomenal. Jim Schlossnagel, who's the head coach of the Longhorn baseball team, and they'll play tonight here on ESPN. I look at that, and he's been to Omaha eight times, Jim Schlossnagel has. Five at TCU, two at A&M, and now one at Texas in his second year on campus. Mike White, Texas won the Women's Softball World Series a week ago. Well, he brought him in from Oregon, where he was doing extremely well. And now Texas has won two consecutive softball championships. He goes out and hires, he pinpoints guys in these sports that aren't necessarily football, where, you know, everybody and Jimmy Sexton's brother is trying to figure out who's going to be the next Texas football coach or Aggie football coach or Alabama football coach. Chris Del Conte has a way of identifying those coaches and then supporting them and giving them the what they need. I mean, I talked to Chris Del Conte last week, and one of the things he told me is, he goes, look, my job is to go hire the right person and then ask them what they need to be successful. And then he goes out that from there, his job is to go get that. And he's done it five of the last 6 years. The Texas Longhorns have won the Director's Cup, which is given annually to the best athletic program in college sports. And I think they're really, really happy with it. And they're searching for excellence under every rock and every nook and cranny.
0: Chatting with Bobby Burton. Bobby, let me switch gears. And I know you can't help but have been alive the last couple of weeks and watched the debacle in Lubbock, Texas. It's over now for the most part, but what has this period done to the reputation of that school and its athletic department?
1: So many failures on so many levels, Paul. And I know I've listened to some of you. You and I see very eye to eye on this. It sullied their reputation to a level that I just don't think they're going to get back. I believe that Cody Campbell, 6 months ago, a year ago, was doing a great job of being a reasonable new wave approximation of Phil Knight. Right, he was going to bring Texas Tech into the forefront, kind of like Phil Knight brought Oregon into the forefront. But he kept doubling down and doubling down. He did it with the SCORE Act, where he took on, you know, other conferences for no reason. Now he's taking on this this unbelievable idea of allowing a kid that gambled on his own team to play. And I think people now see him and the school for what they were in trying to make that happen. I think it was a failure at a time of a true test of leadership. And there's nothing that they can say or do that will take that back, because there is a 23-minute video of the president of the university, the football coach, the AD, explaining why this young man should play. And then 72 hours later, oh, we're going to drop that. You know, that suit's going to be dropped. And, you know, the Big 12 outfoxed us in court, so all's forgiven. We're not doing that anyways now, so we'll just go back to where we were. And I just think it's hilarious in the way that they all of a sudden gained religion overnight. It just doesn't work that way in real life, and you and I know it.
0: And not only that, the food fight skirmishes. I mean, just the one with Texas a few weeks ago. I mean, like Texas with Ohio State the second week is going to play Tech. I mean, these things are just, I can't even explain them.
1: I think it's funny because even Sark yesterday in that interview with Kay Adams said, look, if he had Ohio State the second week, he wouldn't be wanting to play us the first week. You know, talking about Joey McGuire. I think at the same time, Sark realizes he maybe poked the bear with the comment about the second string winning the Big 12. I do believe that Sark right now feels really strongly about his team, and so he's pretty confident going into 2026. But Texas Tech has been that, it's like that gnat that just won't get off your back. You know, they just keep trying to bite you a little bit here, a little bit there. And I think that they tried to do too much. And you know, when there's 138 teams in Division One or FBS level football, and it's 137-1, you might want to listen up. And that's all I can say about Texas Tech. They refuse to listen to reason at a time when their leadership needed to stand up, and they didn't. They thought they were right the whole way, and they got proven very, very wrong.
0: One last thing about Sark, and you alluded to it a minute ago, Bobby. He does seem to be throwing a lot of stuff around. I know he's not vying to become the next Lane Kiffin now that Lane Kiffin has had a cork stuck in his mouth and we don't hear from him anymore. But what is that just who he is? Is it confidence? Why is he throwing haymakers every different direction?
1: I You know, he's done it a couple times, and it is a little out of character for him. But I really believe that it's his confidence in this group. He's got a second-year starting quarterback whose last name is Manning. He's got a pair of receivers. I went down the roster a minute ago. I just think that he's really confident going into 2026, and he's got Will Muschamp now at defensive coordinator. I think that gives him some confidence that he's going to be able to get after the passer a little bit more than he has in the past and play a little more pressing style, which I think feels more right in the SEC. So I look at him, and I listen to him intently, obviously, and I just think he's really gung-ho about this team right now.
0: Right now, predictions are worthless, but everyone will be making them soon. If you had to find some place for Texas, are they close to the top of the heap in the country?
1: Oh, yeah. Yeah, I think Texas is a top-five team. The question is whether or not they can get through Ohio State in that second game. And Ohio State, by the way, extraordinarily talented again this year. I think they're a top-five team as well. Then it gets into the gauntlet of the SEC, games like Oklahoma, even though Texas and Sark have owned Oklahoma three of the last 4 years. I mean, I don't know that they've scored an offensive touchdown in a couple of years against Texas. The reality of it is, Paul, you go to Tennessee, you've got Florida with that new offense and new coach. Ole Miss, I mean, is there a better battery in college football than Kewan Lacy and Trinidad Chambliss? Maybe not. LSU at night, probably. It's the flex game. They just announced that last week, and it could be a night game in LSU. Nobody wants to play in Death Valley at night, except for LSU. And then, as you mentioned, A&M in College Station on a Friday night. I will say this about the Aggies, and I got to poke them a little bit. You know, Mike Elko is 0-2 against Texas, against the University of Texas, yet they just gave him an extension. So I don't think Texas would be giving Sark an extension if he were 0-2 against OU and A&M. So there we go. I'll say that.
0: We'll let that one marinate. Always great to talk to Bobby Burton. Just his podcast is amazing, and we really appreciate his time. We'll think about that one for you Aggie fans out there. We'll take a quick break. Phone calls around the corner. We're off and running.
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0: Welcome back. And Derek is up next in Los Angeles. Hello, Derek.
1: Hello, Paul. I want to thank you for taking my call. This is incredible. This young man in Texas Tech, Mr. Sorby, I've been praying for him. You know, the thing that really touched me about this young man gambling, my mother gambled away over $200,000 just before she died when we found out, lost a home. And the thing about it is there are others that are probably doing it that haven't been exposed yet. Praying for those boosters. Also praying for those training those who are going through cancer. My sister's going through cancer. But Paul, I want to ask you a question about when this the supplemental NFL draft, because I'm not too familiar with it. But just a few questions. Number one, whoever team he goes to, will there be a bullseye on his back? How are they going to treat him? Will the NFL give him a four-game suspension before he even touches the field? I don't know. If you could, if you know, you can elaborate on that. And I'm just praying that my USC Trojans will make a bowl game this year. Anything after that is gravy. But I listen, and I'm all those who call. I'm just especially the Alabama fans. They tickle me, and they have a great program out there. We had a great program, and someday we'll have another one. But God bless you, Paul, and you're doing a great job. And thank you,
0: Derek. You be well. You take care of yourself. Paul is up next in Colorado. Hello, Paul.
2: Yeah, hello, Paul. Well, if you were a betting man, you would have to bet that Sorsby's already spent a bunch of the NIL money at a different point. It's a good thing for Ken Paxton that they've already had the primary there in Texas. Otherwise, there'd be a bunch of people that might have voted.
0: Yeah, you know, I'm glad you mentioned that. Ken Paxton single-handedly blew this whole thing.
2: Yeah. But boy, he's going after the Big 12 and going after, or going toward Texas Tech. But yeah.
0: Not smart politics when you're running statewide.
2: Yeah, you got all the Big 12 teams and SMU, and they have a different dog in the fight than him.
0: No, absolutely. Hey, listen, Paul, thank you very, very much for the call. Really do appreciate it. David is up next in Georgia. Hey, David.
3: Yes, Paul. The thing about Sorsby is I just hate it for that kid, and that considering he lost it and that now he's no longer with the Texas Tech administration. And I don't feel sorry for their AD at Texas Tech. I really do not. And as long as they got an AD, and I hope they can recover for them. And then another thing is, I don't know what Texas Tech, this is my team. I think I'm intrigued by this year, how Texas Tech's going to do without two quarterbacks. Now, since Sorsby's out, who do you think will be their starting quarterback until that other guy's back? And then another thing is SEC Media Days out in Scholish. I just can't wait to see what they ask him about SEC Media Days. I'm not for sure. We're getting close to SEC Media Days. And thank you for taking my call. Thank you for taking my call, Paul. Ward M. Eagle.
0: Yeah, as far as SEC Media Days, we are 5 weeks away. I believe it starts on July 20th. So yeah, we're getting pretty close to it. It's a little bit later this year. It's about 5-6 days later than it was a year ago. Why don't we just stop here? Busy first hour. Plenty of guests. We have more coming up, including the brand new athletic director at the University of Kentucky. Plus your phone calls.

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0: And we are back, and more of your phone calls continue here. We'll talk to the new Kentucky athletic director coming up in the next hour. Right now, Chris is up next.
1: Oh, fine, Bum. What a good day to hear your voice, Paul, especially on a good day that college football finally got their first victory in a long time, and all it took was everybody standing together and everybody tying enough pressure, not having no billionaires, not having no crooked people trying to get their way. I'm sorry, I lost my word for a minute, Paul, but it's a good victory. Why we can't do that and stand up for all the other issues, Paul? Right now, you can sit here and pay the refs and get caught when everybody gonna say it's okay. Everybody else doing it, it's okay. But the only reason that college football was united, other than Texas Tech, because it benefited for that guy to enter the draft, it benefited everybody else in college football except for Texas Tech. Why we can't do that with all the other programs, Paul? Maybe college football can save itself. You don't need a commissioner. You need people to come in together and stand it like they just did. And that's the reason why that guy ended the draft. If everybody just turned the other cheek, just like when everybody turned the other cheek when people tamper, you won't even get to this issue if you take care of the small ones. College football, man, fans, especially everybody that want to say, oh, all the holy rollers, they do it this way, or they just want to do it right. Oh, man, if you stand right and you stand united, look what can happen. And you didn't even need a courtroom. The man felt the pressure, and he did it on his own. Come on, Paul. We can save college football. We just got to do it ourselves. Have a nice day, Paul.
0: Aslam is up next. Good afternoon.
2: Hey, Paul. Thanks for taking my call. I sort of want to comment on Chris's call. But the thing about it is, why does everybody want to beat up on Cody Campbell? I mean, the environment allowed Texas Tech to do what they did. I mean, it's like a no-holds-barred situation now, period. So he's from the state of Texas, and I don't have to get into the other side of that. You can be a convicted felon, and you can still go out and say, hey, give me a chance. I mean, don't deny me. And this is what has happened with the Sorsby deal. But I'm glad that the kid decided to, I should say, Texas Tech withdrew their support of him. So they left him out there. But anyway, hopefully that college football can put its foot down and be able to stand by some of the stuff that's going on. And as far as the SEC is concerned, here we had the commissioner right up the street, and Betty Ocko, who had signed a professional contract, came back and played football, and I didn't hear an outcry from the SEC. What you think about that, Paul?
0: Aslam, thank you. I think you heard the most important thing from the SEC, because I think it was the affidavit from Sankey that literally put a nail in Betty Ocko's case. Thanks for the call. Dan is up next in North Carolina. Hello, Dan.
3: Hey, Paul. First, Bobby Burton was a great guest. Easy to listen to. You know, It's amazing to me. The court of public opinion won this case with Sorby. That's what I called about. I'm jumping on the bandwagon like everybody else. Very, very pleased that Texas Tech saw the light. But I don't think we've seen the end of Texas Tech as far as administrative changes. I think they've seen the light. I think they realize they must do something to keep whatever goodness is left there. They've got to do something, and I think they're going to have to make some dramatic changes to the administration. Having said that, getting back to Sorby, I don't know what makes this young man think that going into a supplemental draft with the National Football League is going to be any different than the angst that he caused America. I mean, when he starts making the national news at every level, you know there's something wrong. We all recognize that there was something wrong right from the beginning. Everybody who called into your show, and I give you a lot of credit for staying with it, Paul. I mean, you were like the leader of the band, and we all appreciated it. This was wrong, wrong, wrong, wrong. And now, for those who feel that he's deserving, well, what does deserving mean? I mean, he's going to go into the pro football draft. I'm not even sure whether the pro football draft, this auxiliary draft, whatever they call it, I'm not too versed on that, so I can't really speak authoritatively. I don't even know if they will accept him. I don't know what the criteria is for getting him in there. And maybe you can tell me what it is if you think it's worth bringing up.
0: Well, Dan, I'll tell you one thing. It will be far more comprehensive than what he went through to get accepted by Texas Tech. Number two, I don't think it will be quite as big a story for a number of reasons. While the integrity is still at stake, the

0: completely agree. It's going to be a footnote, but it's going to be interesting to see in the next week or so, whenever this happens, just how it plays out. I hope you're absolutely right, because I agree with you most of the time.
1: Yeah, and thanks for the call, Dan. I'm mostly glad it's off our docket. I mean, there came to a point where it was becoming a really difficult story to talk about. Incredibly important, but it was the same story every day. And you know what remained consistent and constant through it all was the immaturity and quite frankly the insanity of the way Texas Tech handled it. But that's their problem now. It is not ours. They'll go back to being a stepchild of college football that every once in a while will stand up and be considered legitimate. But most people do not respect that program, and they certainly don't respect Cody Campbell, who may have single-handedly ruined the reputation of the school he's given hundreds of millions to, and also torpedoed the Cruz-Cantwell Act, all in the same motion. Lane is up next in Virginia. Hello, Lane. Good afternoon. Lane, you there?
2: Hello.
1: Yeah, you're on the air. Go right ahead.
2: Thanks for taking my call. I enjoy your show every day. What I was wondering, when the Yankees, every game they win, at the end, Aaron Boone looks up in the stadium and throws his fist up and pounds his heart. Who is he doing that to?
1: I don't really know. Do you? I'll see if I can find out, though, because I have a few friends that work for the Yankees. Thanks for the call. Tom is up next in Texas. Hello, Tom.
3: How you doing, Paul?
1: We are doing great. Thank you.
3: Well, I haven't been able to see your program since March, and I saw it yesterday and started to call in. I'm going to make this brief. I don't want to bore you or the callers. I'm the youngest of five, buried our oldest brother. 3 days later, I've got heartburn. It won't go away. I call an ambulance. Well, I'm care-flighted into Dallas for a surgery that lasts over 16 hours.
1: Oh, my goodness.
3: And, yeah, and went 5 or 6 weeks without eating any food. So it's been crazy. And but anyway, the football question I was going to ask was Alabama, I think they're going to make the playoffs. One quick question. I'm almost afraid to ask this one. How is I-Man doing?
1: We talked to him yesterday. I-Man's doing remarkably well. He's still going through a great deal, as I think everyone knows, but he is fighting hard and doing well, and we hear from him often. As far as you're concerned, Tom, only the best from here. Thank you for sharing your story with us, and we hope to talk to you again very, very soon. We're up against the break here. Busy first hour and change. We have guests coming up, the Kentucky AD, the brand new Kentucky AD next hour. We'll take a short break.
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14: It's Evan Cohen. Coming up Wednesday, we'll continue to react to Brendan Sorsby's decision to enter the supplemental draft. Plus, I'll tell you which team should consider drafting him. It's on Sportsmanlike 6 a.m. Eastern right here on ESPN Radio, ESPN2, and ESPNU.

0: Welcome back. I know everyone is at this point ready to turn the page to the college football season and move past Sorsby, but I do have a question, because we sat here in February listening to Alabama fans clamor for Betty Ocko. We sat here in March listening to Tennessee fans clamoring for Joey Aguilar, and Ole Miss fans clamoring for Trinidad Chambliss. So I ask all of you this question because I really don't know if I know the answer. If you had the exact circumstance at your school, if your quarterback was banged up and may not be ready for a couple of weeks, and you're playing, trying to return to the playoffs or have a big time season, and a great player is available, there's some baggage, you get him into your system, and then it comes out that it is serious baggage. You go to court, you get the local judge and fill in the blank, any state you want, Georgia, Florida, South Carolina, Kentucky, Tennessee, Mississippi, Arkansas, Texas, Louisiana, Alabama. And he rules in favor, and then everybody turns against you like they did in the Sorsby case. How would you feel? And what would you say? Would you be saying the same things you're saying here, like Dan did a minute ago from North Carolina, or the guy from Texas 20 minutes ago or 30 minutes ago? Or would you, as an Alabama fan, Auburn fan, Arkansas fan, Texas fan, A&M fan, you name it, would you be defending your school? I mean, I don't know the answer. I wouldn't ask the question if I didn't, because I know the evidence supports that you will defend your school. I mean, I know a lot of Alabama fans who deep down thought Greg Byrne was out of his mind backing the Betty Ocko case. But right in the middle of the football, right in the middle of the basketball season, he did help the team. So rally around the flag. I mean, are we all being hypocritical here? If this was our school, would we be doing and saying the same idiotic things that Joey McGuire said, or Kirby Holcutt, or even Cody Campbell? Anybody got a thought on that? I really don't know. I think I know how deep down most of you feel, but sometimes when it comes to your own school, we tend to all subscribe to a different sort of religion. I'm just going to let that one sit for a minute. I really am curious, because this one story, unlike any I have seen in a while, has really gotten a lot of us to just lay it out. And I don't mind a good beat down of a school like we are putting on Texas Tech. I just want to make sure we're all on the same page here. Otis Shea is up next. What do you say?
1: Hey, good afternoon, Mr. Paul. Thank you for taking my call.
0: Thank you.
1: I had basically just kind of scratched my bald head with Texas Tech coming out saying the things about how afflicted, you know, Sorsby was with his gambling addiction and whatnot. And then to learn that now, when they mutually, and I do use air quotes, separated, cut ties, hey, see you down the road. But to find out that they still let him have the NIL money that was promised to him to come play. And I don't understand. And I'm thinking, is like, okay, is this kind of hush money? Like, okay, Sorsby, don't tell anybody, because we know that we messed up. There's other things underlying, or is that just a goodwill gesture? And I mean, Mr. Paul, I don't understand it, because I mean, you know, just like my work, when I work, I get paid. It's not because I don't want to show up or I don't want to do the job, but they don't pay me because of, you know, oh, well, you work here. Okay, well, we'll just give you money. You don't have to show up. And that's where I'm kind of thinking with Texas Tech. And I'd like to hear your opinion on that, and love the show.
0: Thank you very much, Otis Shea. Yeah, that's one thing we haven't talked too much about, but I'm glad you brought it up. It feels like hush money to me. It feels like Cody Campbell said, listen, here's $5 million. I don't really care. I'm a billionaire. That's like dropping a $10 bill. And it also probably, there's probably more to it than that. I'm sure there's some separation agreement done in the deep crevices of some big-time law firm where, you know, he promises to say only good things and move on. I don't know that. I'm just speculating. But in the scheme of college football, Texas Tech probably did not need, after all of this, some litigation going on over not paying him, even though they had agreed to pay him. Let's continue with more phone calls. Donnie is in Ohio. You're on the air. Hello, Donnie.
2: Hey, good afternoon, Paul. First time calling your show, man. I love listening to you every day on the road.
0: Thank you.
2: I have a different angle on this Sorsby thing. I know it's the talking point of the day, but I'm a gambler. I've been a gambler all my life. I've lived in Vegas for 6 years. I've associated with multiple addicts, as you could say. I've been to a lot of college campuses, Paul, and every college campus I've ever known has a local bookie that's running numbers each and every Saturday and basketball night. So I think if they took a deeper dive, the Sorsby trail would probably go a little bit further. Anybody making $2 bets on Romanian soccer isn't stopping there. They're probably, you know, doing some other things they probably shouldn't. And the last thing that I'll say, and I'll hang up and let you go, the whole situation, I've been saying this all along, I was like, the same university, Texas Tech, that's been supportive of Brandon Sorsby, the moment he has a 3-interception game and a loss on that schedule, they would be at his front door with pitchforks looking to burn his house down, accusing him of everything. The kid, if he's the one who made that decision, he made the right decision. The NFL, this happened on their calendar. They're probably going to sit him for a year. If he can show remorse, get some recovery, he has some talent, and he has a chance. But him trying to rush back and play for Texas Tech this year would have ruined his career. I'm kind of glad to see it kind of shake out this way. Just hate that it took this long to get there. Appreciate your time, Paul. Thank you very much.
0: Thank you, Donnie. Really good to hear from you. Helena is up next in California. Hello, Helena.
3: Hi.
0: Hey there.
3: Hey. So I was saying that my opinion on this is, number one, I said I do think that it has an effect on the integrity of the game as a whole. But I was saying for my school, I would have an issue because what if he has, you know, another violation, something else that he does that's even more egregious or puts his school, you know, now in jeopardy for the current season that they're playing in?
0: Yeah, I mean, I think that's really what was going to be the concern once he started playing. And by the way, in football, you don't have to try to look stupid with a pick six that costs you the game and maybe the betting line. It happens.
3: It does, and I just think that we've seen so many schools penalized for acts of a coach that didn't do something right, you know, or, you know, different player violations and different things. Why? I just don't see why a school would put themselves at risk with a known issue in a quarterback.
0: I think it was Bruce Feldman or somebody the other day that explained that to me. I asked the same question, and he said they're desperate. This is not the University of Texas or Notre Dame. This is Texas Tech. And I'll be as charitable as I can, but if you've ever been to Lubbock, Texas, it literally is in the middle of nowhere. As you're heading west toward New Mexico, and this is their moment in time. They were finally considered among the elite last year until they got shut out in a playoff game, and they want to go right back there again, and they have this megalomaniac owner, billionaire head of the board of trustees who's calling all the shots. Thanks for the call. We're up against the break. We are coming right back.
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7: Here is your latest Middle Tennessee weather. Sunny and hot Wednesday with a high near 93. South-southwest winds increase to 15 miles per hour, gusting to 30. A slight chance of showers late Wednesday night. Thursday brings a 90% chance of showers and thunderstorms after 1 p.m. with a high near 91 and a heat index of 98. 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

0: We're back, and a little more comment. Curtis Campbell said that Tech will not seek the return, I like to use that language, of any money paid to Sorsby through the NIL agreements with the university. Tom Mars, respected attorney and somebody who has won major cases, says, I know we're all guilty of making generalizations, but after what happened yesterday, people might want to start rethinking whether lawyers are ruining college sports. In fact, one could fairly say that Sidley Austin, that's the law firm in Dallas, Sidley Austin's team of lawyers single-handedly helped save college sports. And one lawyer in particular apparently wrote this brief and is being widely credited with literally shutting down Texas Tech's ridiculous claims. Let's get to the calls here. And Shannon is up next in Augusta, Georgia. Hello, Shannon.
1: Hey, Paul. It's great to talk to you today.
0: Thank you.
1: Paul, I'm really a very positive person. And so I'm to give some thoughts on your questions earlier about the average fan's reaction to the Sorsby situation. But if I could just tell you, like, three quick points. Here are my feelings on it, and I'm a Georgia fan. First, if we're all honest, we are all in the sewer together, okay? Every one of our programs have problems. And whether those problems are gambling or speeding or random acts of violence or whatever, all of us have problems and we're in this thing together. Number two, if we're going to be honest, we're all hypocrites because everybody wants what's best for their team, and we're blinded by competitiveness. But number three, my most important point is this. You know, I have college-age boys, and I can tell you what, they're all gambling. And it's silly if you think they're not. And it's silly if we think our athletes are not gambling. Their bookies are in their pockets literally all day long. So I think at best at this point, the best we can hope for is that they are pleased they are not gambling on their own teams and on their own games. Because I think it's a really serious issue. You know, when I see the very random interceptions now, the missed free throws and things like that, I definitely think about it. And it's a bad situation. And if I could add a point number four, not on Sorsby, but if you look on Twitter, Tom Mars, the attorney, you know, the famous attorney who sued the NCAA, he has actually posted the link to the complaint that was filed in federal district court in Dallas that was the Big 12 filing the complaint against Texas Tech. And it's that complaint is brilliant. Tom Mars didn't file it, but he posted it on Twitter, and it's really good. And I think that's what was the final straw. So thank you so much for listening, Paul. Love the show, and I'll hang up and listen.
0: Thank you very much, Shannon. Vance is up next in Georgia.
2: Hey, Paul, I heard you ask a question, and I think there might be a generational component to this, that, like, people my age, the thought of someone betting on sports was so taboo. And, like, when it was exposed that Pete Rose had done that, people were kind of stunned because you just never, it was such a no-no. And the world changes. And people change. Generations change. And you just heard this wonderful lady say, well, I know both my boys are betting. And, Paul, that was an absolute last thing you'd ever considered doing back in those days. Do you remember that attitude?
0: Yes, yes.
2: And I think that things have just changed. And what I will say, I guess, I did not realize, I was not here to watch the start of the show, Paul. I didn't realize that the man had left Texas Tech. This was a no-win for him, for the university. It was too much pressure. He had to go. There's no way around that. But one question, I've not heard anyone bring this up. It wouldn't matter anyway, but I wonder how many times he'd wished he'd stayed at Indiana.
0: Well, yeah, I mean, I don't think it's going to be, it would be better for him anywhere, other than the fact that maybe this wouldn't have come out to the degree that it did. But I think when I first heard the story, it didn't feel that bad. And then that second story came out, and it literally ended his career in college football. Vance, thank you. Appreciate your honesty. Coach Doc is next in Houston.
3: Yes, sir. How you doing?
0: Hey there. We're doing great.
3: I know I haven't called in a while. I listen to you guys all the time, but I just had to call today because I'm sitting here listening to people, and they're trying to. And I've listened to the shows today on air, on the FBN, a couple other shows. They're trying to make excuses for this guy because he's a decent player. And that's not the way we operate. It's not the way we're supposed to operate. Mark Emmert and President Clinton, because he's the one that signed the bill, they have messed up college athletics, and it has trickled down to high school athletics. Let me explain real quick, and I'll make it quick.
0: Sure.
3: We've known since, Paul, I'm probably just a few years younger than you are. We have known for years that betting on sports as an athlete, you couldn't do it. That's the worst thing you could do, bet on sports or whatnot. Because we don't know if you're throwing games and I'm playing in them games and things like that, you know, because the idea is to try to win a game. You're supposed to be trying to win. I've gotten out of coaching basketball just for that fact, because the parent and the athlete had changed so much that I ended up, because of my last two sons, they became baseball players, and I got into baseball, and now I've been coaching baseball now for about 8 to 10 years, when basketball was the family business, especially with me, my uncles, and my two older sons who were college athletes, and the last two. My youngest son, he's at Sam Houston State right now. So, and he's 19. So what I'm saying is we got to leave something better for the kids that are in it now. We got to leave something better that they can do. They left it pretty good for me, the people before me, and I'm not getting it, Paul. You're going to have to explain it to me, that why is it that the people now are all about the dollar and not about the substance of getting a guy, and you know, getting a kid having right morals. You know, some of my favorite movies are John Wayne movies, and he would, you know, tell you his word. Help me out, Paul. Help me out. Please help me out.
0: Coach, I would like to try, but I'm afraid you'd hang up on me because I think on one level it is generational, that the world that we both grew up in was actually a different world than our parents. But the world that these players today, like Brendan Sorsby, are growing up in is not even recognizable. And that's not some get off your lawn guy screaming that. You've lived the industry. I've just covered it. But I think they're exposed to so many different things today. And what used to be the framework of any team you coach, it was the unification of those individuals. It was either playing for the high school, the college, the rec league, the private, intramural league, whatever it was. But that's not the same anymore because of the ability to leave at the drop of a pin.
3: Well, that's where we come in as supposedly, quote unquote, the adults, to make, you know, laws, rules. I should say, no, I'm not going to say laws, rules, to make it sure. Okay, if, you know, this kid wants to leave, I'm not saying he has to sit out a year. I'm saying he can't follow his coach to another school when that coach,
0: right,
3: accepts another job. Let's make it.
0: Yeah, but here's the problem, though, Coach. And there are the rules are so convoluted right now. And one thing that I think really affected all this, and you're going to say, well, it affected everything, it was COVID. The liberalization of the rules post-COVID created this mushroom cloud over college sports because anything went. You could do whatever you want. If you want to leave, fine. You want an extra year, fine. And now they're trying to bring it back in. The one thing that I've learned, not only living life but studying history, is once you give people freedom, it's hard to take it away, and that's really where we are right now. Hey, I hate to run. We're up against the break. Thank you so much for the call. More to come right after this.
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0: Yeah, welcome back. As we continue, the new athletic director at the University of Kentucky joining us shortly. He was named yesterday, formerly served at Michigan State. Let's talk to Stephen next in South Carolina. Hello, Stephen.
1: Oh, we know that Derek Dooley's in a runoff in the Republican primary for governor of Georgia today, and he's backed by the current governor, longtime friend of the family. And in Alabama, Tommy Tuberville is running for governor. Here in South Carolina, Danny Ford's son, Danny Lee, is running for the agriculture commissioner, and Trump has endorsed his opponent, and his opponent, a guy last name Simpson, has come out with an attack ad that's saying that Danny Lee Ford has never supported Donald Trump, never voted for him. So that's going to be interesting, at least in my world. And I could get deeper in the weeds, but I could probably lose you going to the politics of the Baptist Convention, which has ousted Dabo Swinney's church, because Dabo Swinney's church recognizes the validity of women equal to men, and the Baptist Convention has taken a so I don't know if that's a part of what, you know, I don't know how that registers, but I do know that Danny Lee Ford is being opposed by Trump and his endorsement, and that will add my enthusiasm to vote for Danny against this Trump candidate in the runoff next week in South Carolina. Thought I'd throw that curveball in there, and we'll see how it plays out, okay?
0: Yeah, by the way, Stephen, Derek is actually running for the Senate, not for governor.
1: I think I stand corrected, but it's a high-profile. And he'll be running.
0: Oh, yeah, no, it's a big deal because many people believe that Georgia could be the tip of the scale for which way the...
1: Oh, sure.
0: The only thing, the thing that was most interesting, and I've followed that very closely because I've known Derek a long time, and I know the governor over there who has been on this show, and the fact that the president, when he endorsed the opponent, whatever his name is, said... that he said nobody he said I don't know Derek Dooley and neither does anybody else. I mean, the man was the head football coach at Tennessee. Like, you know, he was a minor figure in college football. He was the head coach for a couple of years.
1: I think Collins is the name of Derek's opponent, a former congressman. Isn't that correct?
0: All
1: right. Maybe. Yeah, you're right. You know,
0: we'll find out tonight.
1: Derek's mother ran for Congress like 40 years ago.
0: Oh, she did. Right? And by the way, I don't know if you remember this, Stephen, because it was a pretty brief story, and I'm trying to remember if it was the senator or the governor, but there was a moment that Vince Dooley, Derek's father, actually announced he was, he may have just been the athletic director. He announced he was stepping down as the AD, could have been the football coach, I really don't remember, and he was going to run for either the governor or the Senate, and it went on for about 3 weeks, and then he backed out and went back to...
1: I don't remember that. Next time, I got a White Fowler story to tell you that I think you'll love, but we'll save it for next time. Okey-doke.
0: Well, thank you very much, and I'll have to... I think it was governor. By the way, Vince Dooley, I don't know about Derek. Vince Dooley would have been an amazing politician. He was really, really, really,
1: and his wife. And his wife.
0: Okay, yeah, I just looked it up. He considered running for governor, and you know why? You'll get a kick out of this. His best friend and college roommate was the governor of Alabama at the time, Fob James.
1: I'd forgotten about that. I think I'd heard that, but I'd forgotten about it. But
0: Okay.
1: All right. Take care.
0: I think it's possible that Vince was still the head football coach when he stepped away for a couple of weeks, and I think Irk Russell filled in. I don't know. I remember that. We're going back 40 years, but I believe he was still the coach. We will continue here with Daryl in Georgia. Hello, Daryl.
2: Well, I remember after we won the national championship, Vince almost left and went to Auburn. I do remember that. Remember that?
0: I can tell you a little bit about that. He actually accepted the Auburn job, and I'm not going to bore anybody because I'm involved in it indirectly through reporting. He took the job. They were ready to announce him, and then he backed out.
2: That's right. I remember that. You're right. Hey, what do you think Kirby's chances would be if he ever wanted to run for governor and for Georgia? You think he'd win it?
0: Yes, I do.
2: You were talking about Derek Dooley. You were talking about Derek Dooley, and I couldn't help but laugh because I remember it reminded me of when Kirby was giving the speech down there in Florida, and he said, you know, every golfer gets paired with a legendary coach, and he said, no offense, Coach Fulmer, but Derek Dooley was one of the coaches that, you know, got it. Now, I just thought that was funny. Paul, so I hear that I am, like, up for a nominee for the Ring of Honor. Is that right?
0: Well, yeah, you are one of the finalists. Yes, you are.
2: Well, I will just say this, okay? I've been calling this show for 16 years. I was part of the book, bestseller. I was part of the New Yorker. I was part of Road Time War Eagle, even though you call me Jim. I was part of Road Time War Eagle. I've been, you know, I've had battles with all of them, legend, Jim from Crestwood, Jim from Tuscaloosa, who should be in there, no doubt, Tammy, Shane from Center Point. I can go down the list. I've been calling this show for a long time. I have had some pretty good takes. The Tua take, Alabama, the entire fan base came after me on that deal. The other take on Georgia, when Kirby told them we took a vote to throw the SEC title game so we could get a rematch with them and beat them for the national title, which was more important, which we did. I did make that up, by the way, but I thought it was kind of funny. People bid on it. You know, and I mean, I'll be honest, if I do, let me say this, if I am nominated, I saw Squirrel was on there, first of all. Squirrel, if I have to give up my spot for Squirrel, I would do it, okay? Squirrel definitely deserves to be in there, but if I am nominated, get ready for a long speech, because I got a lot of people I got to thank.
0: You mean that wasn't it? Jay Batt joins us next.
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0: the program here as we continue. We are really excited to say hello to Jay Batt, the new athletic director at the University of Kentucky. He has been named the CEO of Champions Blue and director of athletics, succeeding Mitch Barnhart. Played on a national championship soccer team at the University of North Carolina. Also received his master's degree there from 2017 until 22. He was the executive deputy director of athletics and chief operating officer at the University of Alabama. Athletic director at Georgia Tech. Most recently at Michigan State and now at Kentucky. Jay, good afternoon. Thank you very, very much. An incredible resume. You seem like an awful young guy to have been and done all that. How are you?
1: I'm great. Thanks for having me in, Paul.
0: So, the question's been asked already. You've had some pretty high-profile positions, but I know these things are never easy, especially when you haven't spent all that long at your previous job at Michigan State. But what interested you and why did you take this job?
1: Well, I think it's the standard of excellence at Kentucky. I think it's, Mitch Barnhart, who you mentioned on the lead-in, has built the standard of excellence here, and so I'm honored to follow in his footsteps and to join the team here at the University of Kentucky. I think the other part, Paul, is that this place is built for the future of college athletics. You mentioned the Champions Blue organization that President Capiluto and the group here at the University of Kentucky has built. It's really going to give us the flexibility and the firepower to continue to evolve in a changing landscape. And so I'm super excited. This has always been on our list. It certainly wasn't open previously, as Mitch held this seat for a long time, did an incredible job. And so we're really excited to be here and tremendously honored to be joining you today.
0: And obviously, being a chief operating officer and then the AD at Tech and Michigan State, you have watched this world of intercollegiate athletics change dramatically in relation to where we are right now. And that's a good, by the way, I don't even know where we are, but I'll let you answer it. How do you manage all the things that were part of what Barnhart's legacy? I mean, he could name every athlete in his system, but there's the business side of it as well.
1: Well, I think, Paul, the salient point is that if you were to look back 5 years and look at where we are today, I think no one could have predicted the amount of shift and change in the business side of college athletics. And so I think the reality is 5 years from now, I don't know that we know exactly where we'll be then either. But the important part and the part that we've started the work on and done a lot of the hard work that Mitch has led already is that we've built that structure that as it changes, shifts, we're going to be in a good place. We'll be able to adapt to that business side change. I think the other part is, we're really fortunate at the University of Kentucky. The Big Blue Nation is a separator for us. That passion, and I know we certainly have incredible fan bases across the league, but the passion of the Big Blue Nation is going to be a differentiator for us. It's, part of the reason why I think we led, transfer portal rankings. I think we're the only team in the country, the only school in the country to be in the top 10 for men's basketball, women's basketball, and football this year. And so feel great about the strength of our fan base and looking forward to wherever it might land us.
0: Jay, just from the financial part of it, and you've served on many committees and have seen this evolution to where we are, that's an important part to manage, whether anybody really wants to or not. How do you, in being the CEO of that part of it as well as the director of athletics, how does it all come together?
1: Yeah, I think it's together every day. Well, the two titles are important. I think it just replicate or references the evolving business acumen required to continue sit in one of these chairs. But ultimately, having the athletic director title feed into the CEO title tells you that those resources required to be successful are essential. And each and every day as the CEO of Champions Blue, I'm going to be out working on behalf of our athletes and our coaches to generate resources that without we couldn't be successful on the court floor, pool, track, or whatever it might be. So they go hand in hand, and I think that speaks to the evolved and expanded role that this director of athletics position requires these days.
0: You spent 5 years at Alabama at a really important moment, only two national championships in football during that period, played for another one. You saw the ascension of Nate Oates in basketball and so many other sports. I know it's cliche to ask about where you've been, but obviously working with Greg Byrne and, of course, Nick Saban, what did you take from that as you led to your next job as an AD and all the way to Lexington?
1: You know, I think part of what's been so impressive about the University of Alabama's run during that time was the way in which that standard of excellence was built and maintained every day by Coach Saban and Greg Byrne and even Nate Oates stepping into that and really bringing Alabama basketball to a good and better place. I think that standard, the consistency with which that was built, really great. And then also the evolution of that as time went on, you know, whether it's Coach Saban on the field or Nate on the court, and Greg certainly in the business of college athletics, was able to evolve. And I think that speaks to what we're going to do here at the University of Kentucky, right? This is a place where men's basketball has set the standard of excellence for a long, long time. That's not going to change here in Kentucky. We're going to dive in, double down, and that will continue on. But it also will feed the standard of excellence for our football program. And Coach Stein's done an incredible job already. He's off to a great start. I've spent some time with him today, and his recruiting momentum is tremendous. And so we're going to double down and continue to invest there as well. It's essential to drive revenue to help, you know, kind of enhance and continue to support our other sports as well.
0: Talking to Jay Batt, named yesterday at Kentucky, you mentioned the basketball part. You just left a program that's won national championships, that has one of the iconic coaches in college basketball history, Tom Izzo, who I'm sure you've read, unhappy you're leaving, unhappy the president's leaving. You understand all that, but...

0: Lexington, and I don't really know what's good enough because a lot of people really like Mark Pope, but that question will be asked to you continually everywhere you go and has already and will never stop being asked. What is success for Mark Pope in terms of basketball?
1: Well, I think the standard of Kentucky basketball is elite success. That's championships, Paul, and so we will drive in at that every day. I think Coach Pope is he's in that place and knows exactly what those standards are, and I can't wait to get in here and work with him. You know, I actually went to practice this morning. We guys look great, off to a good start, and I can't wait to get in there and dig in shoulder to shoulder with Coach Pope. You know, that standard, that expectation, that's part of why I'm here, Paul. That's a huge piece of what was so attractive about the University of Kentucky. That standard is clear, and additionally, the resources that we're going to put behind that are also going to be clear. It will require Big Blue Nation to step up and step forward, as we know they will, to continue to help us meet that.
0: Finally, Jay, just the industry that we're all in right now, especially you, it has been a brutal couple of weeks because of circumstances in Texas. But these things happen a lot and often, and you're often asked to deal with it. And a lot of people that are older than you in the industry are saying, I've had enough. Just what can you tell us, just your experiences in intercollegiate athletics? We know the good, but how do you deal with the bad?
1: Yeah, you know, there's lots of bad that is, you know, been around college athletics, and a lot of that's been centered around change. I think the key, Paul, is at least at this point in time, you've got to build the right structure. You've got to build the right alignment within the university to deal with whether it's challenges or changes. Those are the key pieces to this thing. And we've got great leaders in our conference. We've got great leaders at our university. And we're completely aligned at the University of Kentucky, from our president to our board of trustees. We're in a great place. And so as we maybe take on a challenge, which I'm sure will inevitably happen at some point in time, we're in a really great place to navigate that. And I think we're also in a great place to navigate ongoing and consistent change, whether it's our structure, our fan base. We're in a great spot.
0: Jay Bapp, the new athletic director at the University of Kentucky. Many thanks. Be well. We hope to see you soon. Thank you for making time for us.
1: Thanks, Paul.
0: You bet. Quick break here, your reaction. More guests to come as we continue here on a Tuesday afternoon.
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9: 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Quote, he has focused on wanting to be a member of the Miami Heat. Windhorst, you've never sounded sexier. Whisper that sweet sexiness into my ears. Windy's going to be so creeped out.
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0: The breaking news from Ross Dellinger, the NFLPA and the NBAPA sent a letter to lawmakers saying they support the Protect College Sports Act. Yeah. So far the SEC and the Big Ten don't. And I got news for Adam Silver and Roger Goodell. They probably carry a little more weight right now in college athletics than you two guys. I'm always suspicious when professionals want to limit college. Why doesn't Roger Goodell do something more for college, like quit playing on Black Friday and quit playing games against the college football playoff? Maybe then we'll talk to you. Squirrel is up next. Good afternoon, Squirrel.
1: Hey, thanks for taking my call. And, you know, not much today as usual with my calls, but I wanted to hold hands and walk down memory lane back to Knoxville in the 70s in a minute. But I feel like I need to address Daryl self-promoting himself for the Ring of Honor Hall of Fame or what. Man, he was throwing out some statistics there that were, you know, that were, I mean, he was doing some serious politicking there right there for a minute. And I don't know, I feel bad since you threw me that bone there at the end, but I just felt like I had to say something about it. But how do you feel about that?
0: Well, listen, Squirrel, I mean,
1: like
0: when it comes to self-promotion, our callers have never been shy.
1: Oh, man, we got a lineup, too. We really do, and that's great. And speaking of self-promotion, another classic phone call from your number two leg humper, Chris, from South Carolina today. He tried to come off all philosophical, if you notice, and then it just turned into a mushy word salad, like most of his calls do when he tries to be that way. And to answer your question, yes, people are being very hypocritical, you know, about this whole thing. And that's why you hadn't heard me chirp in too much about it, to be honest with you. But you and Vance were chatting, and Vance said that people don't, back in the day, didn't do a lot of gambling. Did you, back in your time in Knoxville, did you ever hang out at Michael's Cow Palace?
0: I've been there, but I never. I mean, I think I went there once with a bunch of people, but I didn't gamble in college, so I've always been at a disadvantage.
1: You've got to admit, Knoxville was a big time gambling hub back. I mean, there was illegal gambling back in those days.
0: No, I mean, Squirrel. You know, the good thing for me is I didn't have enough money to gamble.
1: Me either, and thank goodness that I didn't. And I was still. Yeah. Just coming out of high school and in high school back in those days, so I didn't get involved with it, but I was around it and I saw a lot of it. And you know who if you remember the enforcer that hung out there at Michael's Cow Palace if you didn't pay up, did you know John Tate?
0: The boxer? Oh, yeah, sure.
1: Yes, the boxer. Yeah, I knew it. He was the guy who would knock on your door when you did.
0: By the way, this guy literally went from a bouncer to the heavyweight champion of the world. I don't know how he did it, but he did it.
1: And then back to a bouncer.
0: But, yeah, well, yeah, of course.
1: But Big John was the dude who knocked on your door. I never personally got involved. But Oak Ridge is right next door to Knoxville. A lot of my buddies did. Let me just put it that way. I'm not going to say names, but they could tell you some sad, sad stories. But no, I just wanted to throw in a little gambling comment right there. Knoxville, there was gambling back in the day, Vance. You were just not privy to it, put it that way. Thanks for taking my call. Aloha.
0: Mike is up next in Charlotte. Hello, Mike. Good afternoon.
2: Mr. Feinbaum, thank you for your show. And,
0: thank you.
2: I found some of the comments about what occurred at Texas Tech brought to mind two words for me, integrity and consequences.
0: Yes.
2: And we can think about Pete Rose. Lost his integrity in baseball. And there were consequences. You fast forward to Jose Altuve and no integrity for the game and no consequences. And my boys, who are both in their 50s, they both said, Dad, everybody does it. And I think the idea, just like the mom that called and said, hey, my boys are at college and everybody knows they bet. I think that is far more damaging than the young man at Texas Tech. So thank you for taking my call, and I will hang up and listen to what you have to say. Thank you.
0: Thank you so much, Mike. Appreciate your call. Augie is up next.
3: Very elucidating call, Paul. Hey, Paul, this is Bash Brother here. How you doing, Paul? Hey, I want you to know that every day before I come on your show, Paul, I manscape my eyebrows so they're symmetric and use an eyebrow brush. So, you know, some days I come on with a shadow beard so I don't look like I'm 16 years old. But I also curate my on-screen apparel with Adidas, Nike, and Under Armour, and sometimes I wear all three. But, Paul, I call you every day for affirmation because, you know, I'm not very self-assured. So you validate me, Bash Brother. But I want to talk about the one thing, the only thing I ever talk about, Paul, and that's Jimmy Sexton. If you didn't know, I'm fixated on Jimmy Sexton, Paul. He's the most amazing human ever created. He's the being. He's the end. I have an effigy of Jimmy on an altar I pray to every night, Paul. I think I'm going to transition because I want to marry Jimmy. Jimmy controls football, Paul. He controls the weather. He controls the economy. He controls the tides. Thank you for indulging me every day, my Bash Brother, sometimes twice a day. But thank you, Paul. Well, thanks, Bash, for that. At least he was open, Paul. You got to give it to him. And, Paul, yesterday, this is Augie now, Chris said he was going to come at me. But I think Chris got lost in his own mind because I didn't hear him come at me. I don't know what he was talking about. But like usual, Chris is like, you got to give him two bites of the apple because his brain isn't quite there yet. So he's going to probably call in later today and come back at me. But I just wanted to give Bash the opportunity, Paul, to give some self-reflection to you and thank you for everything you've done for him. Thanks, Paul.
0: Wow. Wouldn't it be amazing if Bash was the next caller and you didn't think the show was scripted? Bash is up next.
4: Don't even start with that. I had to listen to that horrible impersonation. Paul, tell me if I'm disagreeing. Was his impersonation his exact voice tone?
0: Yes, it was.
4: Thank you. I'm like, I was waiting for him to mimic me or do something, but like he just used his almost. By the way, Augie, if you want to learn how to impersonate, I can write you some notes because every time you impersonate Dwayne from Louisiana, Ed Ogeron, and Cat Daddy, you use the same voice, you New Orleans piece of trash. Paul, can I ask you a question about the gambling subject since that's the conversation today?
0: You may, of course.
4: Thank you. Everyone wants to give their opinion about what they think of athletes gambling on their sport, but what about you, Paul? What do you think about an athlete betting on their own sport that they participate in?
0: I don't like it because it makes them, they're already susceptible, but it makes them very susceptible. And the problem is people know what's going on. So if you're an athlete and you bet on your own team, it's not like the people that are involved in gambling don't know that. And I think it puts you in an awkward spot. But I've never, until recently, I've never really thought about it, not since Pete Rose.
4: Yeah, that's a good point. But that's another thing, Paul, that Pete Rose and Brendan Sorsby, they made the same mistake where you could have avoided it. If you have an addiction for gambling, like these experts on Brendan Sorsby's side claim, then here's the perfect solution. Gamble, but just don't gamble on football, right, Paul? Don't you think that's still a little bit sketchy that an athlete in a university can bet on a different sport and it still involves their university?
0: Correct.
4: Don't you think that's a little sketchy? It's like they know insider news that the other regular people like us aren't privy to because their athletic departments are the same, their trainers are the same.
0: And by the way, Bash, I know this will sound self-promoting, but I'm gonna say it anyway. Part of the reason I mentioned I didn't have any money in college, I still didn't have much when I started out my career. But when I saw my colleagues in press boxes gamble after talking to coaches before the game, it unnerved me. And I really believe that as a sports writer, I know this sounds funny today, I shouldn't be using insider information on a game because ultimately it was going to catch up. So I just never did. Does that mean I don't have friends who are bookies? Does that mean I have don't have friends who are who bet? Yeah, I told that story once. I mean, my best friend growing up, father was he was in the construction business, but on Saturday he was a bookie, and guess what happened to him as I was about to head off to college? He got busted, not by the police, but he went broke because I don't even know what happened, but all of a sudden this guy who was living a good life suddenly had nothing.
4: Yeah, that's unfortunate, Paul, but let me apologize before I go away to Augie. I called him the dumbest caller on the show yesterday, Paul. That belongs to Daryl. Daryl yesterday called and said, Paul, what's the problem if he's just gambling, but not gambling on his own team? It's like you just said right there, Paul, if you're gambling on your own sport, you know things that the regular people aren't privy to. And if you can capitalize off of that, then more people will start capitalizing off of that. Am I right or wrong?
0: You're right. And we appreciate your call, Bash.
4: I'm Matt.
0: Imitating Life, or something like that. We'll be right back. The film guy is up next.
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9: Here is your latest Middle Tennessee weather. Wednesday will be sunny with a high near 93. Winds from the south-southwest at 5 to 15 miles per hour, gusting up to 30. There is a slight chance of showers late Wednesday night. Thursday brings a 90% chance of showers and thunderstorms with a high near 91 and a heat index of 98. 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
24: Athletes Unlimited softball is back for season two. 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Now, six teams take the field in their home markets. Chicago Bandits, Carolina Blaze, Portland Cascade, Oklahoma City Sparks, Utah Talons, and the Texas Volts, each stacked with a lineup worthy of the spotlight. The AUSL on ESPN, all season long. This is legendary.

0: And we are back, and Soresby drama ends, but not before tearing college football apart. So, Brooks Austin has been busy talking a lot about it, and we want to bring him in here to talk about a number of things, including the upcoming season. But, Brooks, before we get to that, let's put a bow on this Soresby case. I think we're all ready to see it end, but I know you have some very strong thoughts.
1: Paul, are we sure this isn't going to take another turn? I mean, in the last 10 days, we've gone from ineligible. Literally, I joked about this last night. We talked about the latest update on our channel prior to him being deemed or eligible by the temporary injunction was Todd Monken being asked about him in the supplemental draft prior to the temporary injunction process. And Todd Monken was like one of the 32 NFL football coaches, by the way, that doesn't have a named starter. Todd Monken was at a golf course like, hey, I don't know if we can touch that. That's like the untouchable sin. He gambled on his own team. He put himself in a really bad spot. We don't need him. I don't really think we want him. I'll leave that up to the GM, though, but that's an untouchable. 36 hours later, he was deemed eligible by a temporary injunction in Lubbock County Court by a judge who traveled 300 miles up to do it. And the whole world starts clutching pearls, myself included, starts freaking out because for the longest time, like since gambling and sports have been kind of tied together, there's been kind of a unlook-passable sin, which is gambling on your own team, especially gambling against your own team, which I think that's the thing that kind of went by the wayside in all of this was that there's actual reporting and actual evidence that Soresby placed bets on unders while he was at Indiana. And that has always been we do not do this. We do not go past this line. In NCAA sports, this is the unforgivable sin. You do this, you are done. One temporary injunction, and that's what everyone freaked out. You said death of a college sports like might have killed the NCAA on its way. Yeah, if the NCAA can't stop you from getting a temporary injunction to forgive the unforgivable sin, there are no more sins that are unforgivable. Do you know what I mean? So I think that to me has been the craziest thing about all the turns. In 10 days, we've gone from ineligible to eligible to everyone threatening to sue everybody to Brendan Soresby bowing out and going to the supplemental draft. I highly doubt this is done taking turns, Paul.
0: Talking to the film guy, you know what? I'm really interested. I appreciate your thoughts on that, but I want to find out about the upcoming season because I know you've been busy working the film. Give us some, I mean, it's mid-June. There's no football in sight. Give us some hope. What's happened? What's about to start happening here?
1: Hey, man, we've got some football teams, particularly in this conference in the SEC, I know that you love so much, that have really banded up some superpowers, right? We got some teams that have a lot of talent on paper. Now, whether or not they actually amount to the talent on paper, we'll see. And I'm specifically talking about Texas here. Paul, when I went through my transfer portal film studies and started showing these audiences all of the new additions that they had, we didn't even get through all of Texas's. Like, we didn't even watch Relik Brown, who I think is one of the best gadget backs that we now have in this SEC. Like, he is an elite explosive weapon. But we spent most of our time watching Hollywood Smothers, a running back that they brought over from NC State that Alabama thought they had wrapped up. We didn't even talk about Melvin Ciani, who I did a bunch of NFL draft work. I put a third-round grade on Melvin Ciani. Melvin Ciani was at Wake Forest. Now he's going to be the starting tackle at Texas. And you'll raise your hand. You'll say, hey, but Brooks, don't they have that other tackle returning last year? The Gooseby kid? Yeah, he's back. Projected first-round pick at left tackle. And they're going to kick a former five-star inside to guard Blake Baker, Brandon Baker, who was playing tackle last year. When I look at Texas on paper, Paul, ain't a lot of holes. The hole is, are you going to make sure that you coach this team up to their ultimate ceiling? And that's the only question I have out there in Austin, Texas this year going into the season.
0: Okay, you're close to, you live close to Georgia, and you know, it feels like a perfect storm for the Dogs, but the ending of the last 2 years has really unnerved a few people, and they don't have Todd Monken anymore. He's dealing with the Browns. So what's it all about?
1: Coming up short in that Sugar Bowl the last 2 years. And look, they faced a Notre Dame football team who really beat them in an eight-minute time span, right? It was the 4 minutes before the half and the 4 minutes after the half, in my opinion, that lost them that 2024 Sugar Bowl to Notre Dame. Notre Dame obviously goes on and beats Penn State, goes on and plays Ohio State tougher than anybody really did in that playoff stretch. That was a byproduct of Also, I think a lot of people forget to look back and say, hey, that was Gunnar Stockton's first career start, and he had to do so arguably against one of the higher executing defenses in all of college football that year in Notre Dame. So that's a tough shake of things. And when Carson Beck gets hurt, excuses be damned, they lost the football game, right? And then this game against Ole Miss last year in that Sugar Bowl as well, that was a defensive lapse. I mean, that's as bad of a defensive performance. And yes, Trinidad Chambliss was individually excellent. Kewon Lacy's great. DeBron Stribling's a great football. That's as bad as Georgia defense will play. Got to get over that shortcoming, as much as we don't talk about Mike Bobo, and I know you love to do that. Can't give up 45-plus points in a playoff game. You can't do that, period.
0: Yeah, I'm gonna swear off Mike Bobo. There's no upside. I don't want to irritate my friends like you. I tell you what I do want to do is find out a little bit about this project that you've been working on. You went back, 7 years and started looking at... I want you to tell the audience about what they can dig up if they keep up with what you're up to on film.
1: Yeah, man. It's the offseason, Paul. If we're not talking Brendan Sorsby, there's not much to talk about right about now. So I figured I'd go back and watch some of the greats that we've had since 2019. And that's as far as back as my film catalog will go, or else I'd go all the way back to the 1980s. You know I would be inquisitive enough to go do it. But no, man, what we've gone back and done is just watched some of the greats, right? Some of the Joe Burrows, the Devontae Smiths. I went back and watched Drake May the other day. I think people forget how great he was in college, particularly when he and Josh Downs were tied together. Chase Young, Aiden Hutchinson, all the elite blue chip prospects we've seen in the last 7 or 8 years of college football. We're going back and watching them. Just for me, this is a selfish mission for me. I want to go back and see, are these players as A, flawless as I thought they were, but B, are they what I thought they were, right? Like, do they show on film what my brain, you know, immediately thinks of them? If I were to give a 30-second elevator pitch on that football player, is the pitch still tight, right? Am I still seeing and remembering the right things? And I think it also, like, alleviates and brings new questions to light. Like, everyone thought, hey, man, Texas's run game's been bad since Bijan's been gone. Going back and looking at that, Bijan was that special. They weren't blocking anybody. That dude was getting hit at the line of scrimmage and turning things into 11-yard gains. He was individually excellent. They've had a problem blocking human beings at Texas since Sark's got there. And that's what I learned going back and watching that. Just different things like that you pick up and you learn when you go back and watch football from 7 years ago.
0: It's all available on the Film Guy Network. And we always enjoy talking to you. We'll talk to you very soon and get updated as we get closer to media days. We'll take a short break here. Phone calls the rest of the way.
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0: And Ray is up next as we continue here. Good afternoon.
1: Hey, buddy. That was an interesting interview with the new Kentucky AD.
0: It was.
1: Question for you. Do you think he would have mentioned Mark Pope's name if you hadn't brought it up?
0: No. I'm talking to you now, okay? He has one job and one job only, and that is to babysit Mark Pope through this season, and if it doesn't go well, to make the biggest decision and hire of his career.
1: Yeah, Mark Pope is not working for the man that hired him now. But you was talking earlier about the what you saw in the press box.
0: Right.
1: That press box wouldn't have been in Birmingham, would it?
0: Legion Field, Graymont Avenue.
1: Yep. I know you've heard the old rumor that there was more money bet in Birmingham illegally than there was in Las Vegas legally for a time.
0: I've heard that. That's, were you in the middle of that?
1: Yep. Oh, a little bit, just a little bit. I had a time, and I can tell you, Paul, there's no drug I've ever done that gave me the rush of watching a game come in. But thankfully, I was able to get over it and didn't have a real problem with it. But yeah. There was a lot of gambling went on in Birmingham back in the day. But I hope, you know, I don't know what to say about the kid out there. I don't know what he's got in front of him. But tough deal.
0: But no
1: good talk
0: doubt.
1: To you, man.
0: Ray, what a pleasure. I'm going from you to another caller, and it might as well be 1995 or 2005. 2005. Let me get my years right. From Ray from Irondale to I-Man. I mean, Bill Clinton stole the president, I think.
2: Oh, yeah. And I tell you what, congratulations, Ray. Well deserved. I mean, I've always thought a lot of Ray. And when I met him at the Christmas party, he was just one of those guys that I just looked over and thought, damn, this guy's cool, you know. And I'll never forget Shane coming up to me and saying, man, I'm going to help you through this. You know, and I just kind of looked at Shane like, man, what kind of knuckle dragger are you? I can make a phone call. But Shane was a cool guy. I mean, you know, he was giving me instructions. And I tell you, Daryl came in. He's ready to wrap that thing up. He brought his resume with him.
0: You know, I'll never forget that hot summer night, summer afternoon that you and I had lunch with him in Columbus, Georgia. And he has not changed since then. That was about 12 years ago.
2: Oh, yeah, and he's still talking. And, you know, but I tell you what, one thing I do remember about that, you had just been hired by ESPN.
0: Right.
2: And you had that Apple phone, I believe, and it had ESPN on it. And you had it right out there out front on your belt. It was prominent. And I'm thinking, you know, that could be a Zippo lighter, you know. But no, I've always thought a lot of Ray's calls, and I think he's always started them, hey, buddy, you know. And
0: Ray has never, ever changed one bit, and I've known him 35 years, maybe.
2: Yeah. Well, I tell you, that group that was at the first party, well, the second party, too, that I went to, those were special people. Like I said, those were award-winning callers, and Sports Illustrated proved it. Then ESPN jumped on board, and the callers today, they're different. But you know, they're different.
0: Part of the difference was we did not have that many callers, so there, you know, you don't have this mass quantity like we do now, where everybody's trying to get on. It was a little bit different. It was more. I'm not about to try to sell you on, you know, just because it's today, it's better. I mean, that was an incredibly special time, which I don't think will ever be replicated.
2: No, it can't be. I mean, that's a one of a kind time. But I tell you, one difference is I don't remember anybody having to call in twice because they had another thought, or they didn't clarify their thought, or they had to, you know, bring something else to the table and respond. They just waited till tomorrow and just kind of licked their chops and you know, it was a different kind of caller. A lot of the people. I tell you, Paul, I was looking in the Guinness Book of World Records, and when you break out the little pipe there, I just stand in at front of the line and I hand out stupid shirts because all of them jumping in the bay. You know, they're all sitting on the dock of the bay watching the whatever it is roll away.
0: And the tide.
2: But I'm just handing out stupid shirts. I mean, it don't matter if it fits or not. Put it on your damn neck because you're getting one. And I went and listened to Legend on the Spaces last night, and I tell you, Legend is a good speaker. He's well deserved caller of the year and those kind of things. He speaks real well, and people are fascinated by listening to him talk and his stories, and because he's got a bunch of them. He's a well traveled man to have been a kept man, if you will. You know, at the university. But yeah, he's got a bunch of great stories, and he tells them good, and people are fascinated talking to him.
0: I mean, we're at the end of the hour. Thank you.
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0: And welcome back. And let's continue with Joe, who is in Houston. Good afternoon.
1: How you doing, Paul? You may not like my call because I'm going to talk about, here you are talking about this guy from Texas Tech destroying football. The same way people talked about Jim Thorpe destroying amateur sports because he had to give back his medals. And I saw that hypocrisy in those days, and people now look on it, and I think they acknowledge some hypocrisy. But there's still plenty of hypocrisy going around in football. Let me ask you, how do people in Georgia and Alabama like watching Texas University commercials all through the sitting there watching the College World Series? That nauseates me. And beyond that, I'd like to ask, has any investigative reporter looked into how many Texas supporters, if not alums, there are at ESPN? Maybe we should look in the media and see the bias that's going on in the media. That's something that bothers me more than this boy gambling at Texas Tech. Just make him stop gambling and let him play football. There's no big deal. You don't have to sit there and do 50,000 shows on this one kid that was gambling on his team. I don't care what he was gambling on. He shouldn't have been gambling. He should have just shut it off. And that ought to be pretty easy to control going forward. Let him play football. Let him swear off gambling. He's not going to do it. If he does, he's kicked out. That's easy to do. Think of all the people who've broken rules going back. There's too many to mention that have screwed up and shouldn't have done what they did. And I just think to sit here and spend the whole summer talking about the guy from Texas Tech, I can't remember his name off the top of my head, but that's the way I feel. There's too much hypocrisy, and there's too much bias. There's extreme bias in the media. In the media. Okay? All the best to you.
0: Hook 'em. Thank you, Joe. Let's check in with Rick, also in Houston, Texas. Hello, Rick.
2: Paul, shame on you for doing 50,000 shows about Brendan Sorsby. Just absolute shame on you, Paul. But, Paul... Paul, two things I want to talk to you about. One is my dumbass of the day, and the other one is the Ring of Honor. So, Paul, this guy, Mike from North Carolina, it's a good thing that he couldn't lose his integrity over making a false and dumbass statement about Jose Altuve. MLB did an investigation. Numerous teammates have said that Jose Altuve did not participate in the trash can scandal. So, good job, Mike. You made a dumbass statement. You're my dumbass of the day. But, Paul, the Ring of Honor, my nominee would be ABD. That is anyone but Daryl. I missed the first half of the show, so I'm going to have to go back and listen to Daryl's campaign speech. But Paul, you mentioned that you and I, man, had lunch with Daryl. Did either of you get a word in edgewise?
0: We did not.
2: I can see that. But Paul. I'm gonna throw this out there. Squirrel, Elmo, and Jerome from Birmingham. Those would be my guys to fill out the class. And absolutely, congratulations to Ray, and continued prayers to Trey. Get better, brother. Paul, have a great rest of the show.
0: Thank you, Rick. Chris is up next in Mountain Brook. Hello, Chris.
3: Man, I can't believe I wasn't on his list, Paul. Wonder what I did to the people in Texas. I'm going to have to work on my Texas contingency. Paul, the other guy that just called right before him, I mean, I know you didn't address it because it was kind of stupid, but the comparison of what happened to Jim Thorpe and what happened to Brendan Thorsby, that may be one of the worst comparisons that's ever been on this show, and that's saying a lot. I mean, there was a little bit more to the Jim Thorpe story than whether or not he was a professional athlete. I mean, goodness gracious, I thought that was a little odd. Paul, I think Augie may do a better bash than Bash does a bash.
0: I mean, that's too bad. By the way, when somebody does a better, somebody once did an imitation of me like 30 years ago, and I thought the guy actually sounded more like me than me, and this happened today as well.
3: I know, he didn't announce or just say, he was saying the Bash Brother thing, but he just launched into it, and I was like, that is awesome. He is doing Bash perfectly. Paul, that's exciting as I've heard Daryl on the show in years. I mean, you remember, Daryl is one of the, he is an all-time caller, that's for sure, but, you know, he's one of those guys that came on extremely strong when he started, always had good takes, and then he was one of those people that fell into the trap of he was bigger than the show, and he was going to leave the show. I mean, other than Jim from Tuscaloosa, has anybody quit the show more than Daryl?
0: Probably not. I'm thinking. I mean, there's a long list, okay?
3: There is a long list, but I mean, and I know this, he's certainly the second guy that's announced that he's quitting the show right behind Jim from Tuscaloosa. I mean, they always felt like

0: they neutered your puppies. And third thing, Paul, the sorcery thing, I'm glad it's finally over. I'm sick and tired of hearing it. Well, I'm going to ask you something, Paul. Do you think anybody in the NFL will take a chance on him in the supplemental draft?
1: Yes, I do. Somebody will.
0: Could the name be Jerry Jones?
1: Yeah, I don't know, but I mean, the one thing you never know about the NFL, I mean, there have been some crazy selections over the years, so I mean, I think that there'll be an NFL team that can feel like there's a use for him. Hey, thank you for the call, Brian. Really do appreciate it. Let me check in with Pete in Florida. Hello, Pete.
2: Hi, Paul. Thank you for letting me come on.
1: Thank you.
2: I have several questions I want to ask you. Why are you so upset with the Gators about the new stadium?
1: Well, I'm not upset. I just wondered where the money was coming from. That's all.
2: Well, you know, this interview that you just had, which I thought was quite interesting. I guess he's from Gainesville. I thought did a good job of explaining that.
1: He sure did. That's why we had him on.
2: Yeah. Well, I have a couple of questions. I'm from the way to next year Gator fans, as you well know, at my age of 100, but what do you think about the Gators for this coming year and the next couple of years? I kind of like our new coach, Summerall.
1: Now, Pete, I do. I like him a lot, and the Gators' schedule is the tricky part, but I think they are going to make significant progress, and I don't think Florida is all that far from being a contender again.
2: Well, that's great to hear. That really is. You know, I like it when you have interviews. Although I know your callers are important for ratings, but some of the callers are really kind of rough. But what do you think about our chances for next season, this upcoming season?
1: I'll tell you what, Pete, let me throw the schedule up, and I'll go through it very quickly and give you an uneducated – I'm counting losses now. I see one – 2, 3, 4. I think Florida could win 8 games without really trying that hard. I'm going to say 8-4 right now.
2: Well, that sounds great. I'd like to see it a little bit 9-3 or something. But 8-4
1: well,
2: sounds pretty good.
1: Your problem is you got Texas, Georgia, and Oklahoma on the schedule. That's the real serious problem. And Ole Miss and Auburn. I've said this, I'm going to say this again. I think that Auburn game is critical. You got a coach who could have gone to Auburn. It's at Auburn, tough place to play. And, hey, Pete, thanks for the call again. If you remember, Pete called in the other day. Pete just turned 100 years old. Makes me feel like a young man. We'll take a short break. We're coming right back.
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0: And the senior senator from Alabama has just came out on the Senate floor and says that he cannot support the Protect College Sports Act. That is an interesting defection. Remember when Ted Cruz told some people a few weeks ago he had every Republican and maybe 10 Democrats? Well, he just lost the senior senator from the state where the SEC is headquartered. That's a major loss for Cruz's bill, which is gasping for air right now with some of the revisions still not having satisfied the SEC or the Big Ten. Brad is up next in Macon. Good afternoon.
1: Hey, Mr. Paul. Thanks for having my call. Hey, man, congratulations on winning the Sports Media Lifetime Achievement Award that you're going to be presenting tomorrow, I believe, isn't it?
0: It's actually 2 weeks from tomorrow. Thank you for mentioning it, though. Yeah.
1: Yeah, yeah, man. Big contribution. Appreciate it. You know, I'm the one who told Daryl that he was a nominee in the Ring of Honor. And I'll be honest and tell you, after hearing this call today, you know, I think Burt Jones over here over in Georgia missed his opportunity. If he would have hired Daryl to be his campaign manager over here.
0: I don't know what. You know, I don't need to tell you, Brad. Daryl wouldn't help in Atlanta proper or maybe the suburbs. Or you take him down to Valdosta or Savannah or, you know, Waycross or, I mean, Daryl would get some votes.
1: Daryl can get you some votes. He'd stream up some votes for you. There ain't no doubt about that. But anyway, congratulations on all the Ring of Honor nominees. However, Paul, I don't ask you for many favors. You know me. I'm just pretty straightforward. I'm going to need you to remove one of those nominees from the list.
0: Okay, which one?
1: Well, I'll tell you what this guy does. You can't show up at the golf course looking like Judge Mills from Caddyshack with playing the ladies' tees, and your driver is actually taller than you are. So, Chris from Mountain Brook, you cannot be a Hall of Fame nominee when you play the ladies' tees and your driver's taller than you are. And when me and you finally do play with your Argyle socks and your little Ben Hogan hat that you're going to show up with, we're going to go to the blue tees, and I'm going to watch you swing that driver.
0: Let me warn you, Brad. Now, it's been 25 years, okay? But I have played golf with Chris from Mountain Brook.
1: Oh, really?
0: Back in the day, we played a few times. I know I keep telling you I'm going to eventually hold a golf club again and come out of my now 8-year retirement, but But I'm going to do it. I don't know when, but it's coming. It's coming soon. And I hope to be part of that group. Hey, thanks for the call, Brad. Really do appreciate it. Let me check in with Sheila up next.
2: Paul Feinbaum on this fine rainy day in the great state of Birmingham. I called it a state. I already got it. I know Chris from Mountain Brook. Just saw him. We hung out about a week ago. And I love Chris from Mountain Brook, but if you're going to pick up a club, Paul, make sure it's not the one that the ex-wife of Tiger Woods had. I'm just saying.
0: Okay.
2: Don't swing wildly.
0: That was a 7-iron, I think.
2: Yeah, I think you're right. Hey, you're right. That Tommy Tuberville, I wasn't going to call about that, but briefly, that's a blow-up for Ted Cruz's bill.
0: By the way, give me hold on 1 second. There's read one more thing that he said. He said that I think the bill goes too far. It's riddled with loopholes, opens the doors for endless lawsuits. And here's the line that I really do like. He goes on and says Congress should not run college sports. Now, who out there can disagree with that other than all the goobs who have already lined up with Lion Ted Cruz?
2: Yeah, so guess what? Oh, so the fix is in. I got it. You just gave me the clue. You gave me the clue, and this is what it is. So Congress should not run college sports was the quote. So guess what? Tommy Tuberville is about to be the governor, probably, of Alabama. So guess what? He's going to let the states do it, and he wants to run college sports right here in the state of Alabama. That's the fix. Watch it. You could log it on your timeline.
0: Okay.
2: That is what he wants to do.
0: Now Sheila, allow me to be naive for a second, okay?
2: Okay.
0: You mean Tommy Tuberville, when he becomes a governor, is going to have any interest in athletics, especially at Alabama and Auburn and other places?
2: Woo-wee! Is he ever? Oh, yeah. Oh, you better know it. That is a Tommy Tuberville special. You already know if he becomes the governor of the great state of Alabama, he's going to run sports like Jimmy Raines. With Yellowwood. I mean, I'm serious. You know this state very well, Paul. I'm just calling it like I see it. I mean, but, you know, I got that bet on that, and we'll find out in the November general election. But last but not least, as I let you go, you know what? I'm glad that Texas Tech came to their senses. I think we just need to keep an eye on this stuff, and I think there needs to be some policy put in place, procedure, or it's still going to be a problem. Policy, procedure may equal a problem. So I don't know what's going to happen in the polls, but I ain't going to bet on it. I'm Sheila from Birmingham, and I'm out the building for damn Eagle.
0: John is up next.
3: Hey, Paul, quick question here tonight about the NIL rules as they apply to the University of Missouri. And I'm not sure there's is an answer here, but, you know, we lost our really good running back. And what are the rules, Paul, regarding if any individual or player has an injury outside of the normal college athletic program, Does the universities or the donors still have to pay these players, or what are the rules, Paul?
0: Well, that's a fair question, John, and I think every agreement would be different. Just because Tech is paying Sorsby doesn't mean that Missouri would have to play, and I assume you're talking about Ahmad Hardy. I don't know the answer to your question. But my guess is there are clauses in all of these agreements that deal with liability.
3: Well, what's the liability, Paul?
0: There's a lot of, but even in NFL contracts, there are certain clauses that say if you were to get injured playing basketball, it might negate. Uh-huh. Part of your agreement, because if you don't want your athletes, you know, playing pickup basketball at the local gym and maybe tear an ACL. If it happens on your field, then it's obviously going to be covered. So I don't, John, I'm not exactly sure how to answer that question, but I do know somebody who could perhaps.
3: Well, Paul, I may ask you, what is your liability then?
0: My liability, John, is talking to you every night. We'll take a short break and we're back after this.
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6: Here is your latest Middle Tennessee weather. Wednesday will be sunny with a high near 93. South-southwest winds will increase to 10 to 15 miles per hour in the afternoon, with gusts up to 30. Overnight, a slight chance of showers after 5 a.m. Thursday brings a 90% chance of showers and thunderstorms by afternoon, with a high near 91 and heat index values as high as 98. 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

0: We are back, and let's check in with Chris up next. Good afternoon.
1: Oh, I missed a big story today. I was still talking about that nonsense about the quarterback gambling. I forgot about the Hall of Fame. Paul, I just don't understand Rick why he always got to judge people with his nose in the air. The reason he's doing it is because he's swimming in his ankles and cat piss. He's the cat lady in Houston, Paul. He always want to judge Daryl or judge somebody. At least Daryl, you know who Daryl is? It means something to Daryl to win that. And I think he deserves it, Paul. Man, my vote for Daryl. I mean, other than Squirrel. But if you don't give it a Squirrel, man, what else he going to hang on his wall? He ain't did nothing in his life but sniff jock straps, played 3 downs of college football, and think he the guy's gift to man. So you might as well give it to Daryl. And why you got Chrissy from Mountain Brook? Why you got him in there? He's a quitter. Jerome from Birmingham, one of my favorite callers. But he's a quitter. I mean, at least Squirrel call all the time. He's just horrible. But, man, give it, man, Daryl. It'll mean something to him. That man passionate about your show. He probably got everything he mentioned in his call, Paul. He probably got it hanging on the wall. And let me tell you another thing, man. Some people need a call twice a day. Some people need a call 3 times, 4 times a day. Jim was the greatest at it. He was the master at it. Just because you got to think about your calls 24 hours before you call in, or you got to sit there and stew and get everybody else's opinion because you ain't got a backbone to come back right then and there, or you can't think that quick.
0: Handsome Joe, mercifully, is up next.
2: Yeah, go Tyrone, Paul Feinbaum. And you know what? Just when you think that dummy can't say something more dumber, he calls in and proves me wrong. I mean, we don't need you to call him but one time a day, Chris, and you don't have to mention your own name but one time a day. If you have to say something like, you ain't going to do this to Chris from South Carolina, just say, you ain't got to say that about me. I mean, come on, big dummy. Call once a day. Call once a day, Chris, and then just, you know, zip it and listen. Listen to the adults talk. But, Paul, I like this. I like everybody that's nominated for the Ring of Honor. And I'm not going to say nothing about any of them because they all would deserve it, you know, as far as I'm concerned. But I would love to see a match between Brad and Chris on the golf course. I would love to see that. And I've had a lot of people that's asked me, do you play golf? And as soon as I say I don't, they quit talking to me about it completely. Now, if we only get a pool table now, we're talking a whole new ball game. That's something a little bit different about there. And
0: I didn't know you were a pool shark.
2: I was at one time.
0: Okay. Well, I'm glad to hear that, Joe. I don't know what happened to you there, but we'll see if we can find you back. Thanks, Joe, for the call. You're back. Okay, good.
2: Hey, Paul. Hey. I was just saying that, hey, pool is my game. I wouldn't call myself a pool shark, but there was a time when I lived in Florence there for a while, Florence, Alabama. There was a guy I used to have. He had his son on weekends, every other weekend, and he would always take him, and I'd shoot pool with him. And, hey, I loved it, Paul. Any time anybody started putting down money on, I'm saying, no, it's not about that no more, because for one thing, I want to keep my money. And the second time, it just takes the fun out of it. But I am glad this sword be guys out of the picture, Paul. And I'm like you. I bet, well, maybe that's the wrong word, but somebody's going to take him. Somebody's going to take him because NFL, they're not exactly always been on the uppity-up anyway. And, Paul, what is this rift between Augie and Bash? I mean, I kind of like Bash. I mean, you don't love a kid that's kind of a little bit stupid and naive. But what got them into it? Is it something that Augie said to Bash or Bash said something to Augie?
0: Yeah, Augie decided to do an imitation of Bash today. Hey, Joe, thank you for the call. Great to hear from you. Cat Daddy is up next.
3: Hey, man, I love old Handsome Joe. He's so straightforward and real. And Big Paul, you look good and sounding good.
0: Thank you.
3: I would love to ask you this question. What do you think is going to be the next top 5 football teams coming up this year?
0: Well, Cat Daddy, you're talking about who's going to be in the top 5?
3: Exactly. Yes, sir. I like that.
0: Well, I would say most predictions have
3: coming up.
0: Most predictions right now have Ohio State, Oregon, Indiana, Texas, Georgia. That's somewhat of a universal top five right now.
3: Well, the fact that you didn't say Clemson makes me a happy man. Have a great night.
0: Well, I don't think Clemson will ever be in that position again. Thanks for the call. Let's continue with more calls, and D.A.R. is up next. Good afternoon.
4: Hey, this is D.A.R. from Birmingham. Don't remember the guy's name. It's the first time calling, love your show. He was talking about the Brian Sorting, Texas Tech, that just gambling and say y'all just cut it off and quit. You know, that's why I go by the DR, because so many people get on there and they don't understand. They're talking dumb as a rock. You can't just quit the gambling. You know, it's like an addiction with alcohol and stuff. So, you know, as most of us know, you start something like that and you're betting on your own team, you've got to get help and you can't be around that stuff anymore. So I'm happy to see that it looks like he's going to go to the supplemental draft in the NFL. And, you know, my question is from what all you've got and heard, who do you think might be somebody that might pick him up?
0: Yeah, that is really open-ended right now, and it's someone who obviously needs a backup or number three quarterback and can afford to deal with the heat. I mean, there'll be a lot of heat, but the heat will not be the same because the NFL will put him through a different protocol than the completely bogus protocol that Texas Tech did. Hey, thank you so much for the call. We're up against a break. We have 15 or 20 minutes remaining. We hope you'll stick around.
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0: A lot has been happening. Tommy Tuberville, who also has a very narrow bill, he asked for unanimous consent. That's basically asking everybody to voice approval. Maria Cantwell, one of the authors of the Ted Cruz bill, said no, so that is all. But this is the most interesting thing. Cruz is now, this is going on the Senate floor. Cruz is objecting to Tuberville's motion, but listen to what Cruz just said. This is a guy who represents Texas. Who are the two biggest schools in Texas? Texas and Texas A&M. Cruz said the wealthiest conferences continue to consolidate power and resources while many mid-major programs serve as feeder systems. So who now owns Ted Cruz? Cody Campbell from Texas. I mean, he has literally sold out the University of Texas and Texas A&M in the state that he represents to coddle his new best friend, Cody Campbell. Let's continue here with more phone calls. And Mike is next in OKC. Good afternoon.
1: Hey, Paul. Thanks for taking my call.
0: Thank you.
1: Yeah. Hey, I was thinking back. It's been quite a few years ago about a interview or a show like 30 for 30 on ESPN that I watched. And it really struck me back then. And now with all this gambling and everything that's coming up now, it just resurfaced for me. They had interviewed older ex-players from Miami area and another area about the gambling and everything back then that went on. And they told the actual interview person about being approached as a young, I guess it was Pop Warner age, probably right. Maybe 10, 12 years older or whatever, about being approached by gamblers that had told these young kids, I got a couple thousand on you today that you score a touchdown or you score two touchdowns. Don't let me down. And things like this. You had a caller a few hours ago talking about this gambling and attitudes being something that comes along every few generations. Well, what about culturally? You know, we've got parents, we've got people that aren't even parents. They're just at the game looking to bet somebody and make some money. So these kids, or a percentage of the kids, get introduced to this gambling and everything at a very young age. And it's not their fault. These are adults looking at a way to, make something out of something that is just supposed to be fun for the kids. And so I think it's really wrong when adults take advantage of these kids and pressure them to the point. I mean, kids don't forget that stuff. And I know you can research this a little bit better, Paul, but I was really kind of wondering from you, have you ever heard of somebody or overheard somebody's conversation about people that are around youth sports that corrupt them at a very early age? And I'll take your comments off.
0: Thank you, Mike. What an incredible call. I have never heard that specifically. I mean, I've heard high school football being bet on a pretty strong basis, but never, ever have I heard it go that low, that young. That is truly remarkable. Thank you for sharing that. Swamp Dog is up next in Georgia.
2: Hey, Mr. Paul, thank you for taking my call today, man.
0: Thank you.
2: I really like what you did earlier today when you asked the audience to your listeners to respond to a question that you had, and I want to respond to that question myself. You said, what if it was your guy, one of your players on your team? What if it was your team in this situation? How would you respond to it? And what I say to that is fans in general, and I'm one of them, and I'm the same way, we have a hypocritical side about ourselves, about things. We all do. We might know deep down inside that something that happened and it wasn't quite right, but, hey, as long as it didn't hurt my guy or my player or my team, we'll turn our head and we'll let it go, go on with that, like, shoot, this stuff that's going on with the Georgia football players. They can't seem to drive a damn car down the street without causing some kind of chaos and, you know, catastrophic things happen. And I don't like that either. I don't like any of it. But this case with Sorsby, he's what I think I heard Stephen A. Smith say he's made like over 9,000 different bets.
0: Yes.
2: And I cannot trust. I don't want that guy playing for me. How do I know he might be the best player I ever seen? How do I know that when he gets to the big game and we are on the verge of getting a championship or playing for a championship, that somebody didn't offer him $1 million to throw it, to blow it? He might do that, and I don't know if he would or not, and I don't trust that. I'd rather he didn't even play for my team. If that was my choice, that's just me as a fan. And I wonder if some of these GMs, when he goes to that supplemental draft like he's doing, they might be thinking the same thing, man. You know, yeah, he's good. He's a first-round pick and all that kind of stuff, you know. But, what happens if that gambling itch gets him one more time? 9,000 times, that is not an ordinary gambler. I've never bet on anything 9,000 times. I don't know if anybody has. But, you know, it's not about how much money he makes for doing it. It's just the fact that he does it that much.
0: No, Swan Dog, that was truly an outstanding call. Thank you so much for sharing your thoughts. Let me check in with William in Maryville.
3: Paul, I didn't know much about Texas Tech before all of this, except for the fact they screwed Mike Leach out of his severance based on sovereign immunity. In reading their press release last night, they fall back on, number one, they seem very surprised they won on the injunction, and number two, that they want to take care of the mental health of their students. It even came out that Sorsby's mental health evaluation showed panic attacks. Let me suggest, kind of follow up on what other callers have said, that he's a risk in the NFL, and I suspect he's more like Ryan Leaf than Peyton Manning, Paul.
0: So, William, let me ask you this question, though. So NFL is a totally different structure, but you're whatever team, whether you're Haslam at Cleveland or Jerry Jones at Dallas, what are you most concerned about if the owner is talking to the legal counsel tonight trying to decide whether they want to deal with this guy? What do you think those conversations are like?
3: Well, obviously the gambling addiction, I'm more concerned with the overall mental health evaluation because of the anxiety and the panic attack potential. That's not certainly the individual that you want running your team or being your franchise quarterback. So, again, I feel for his mental health. I hope it gets better. I don't buy that he went to one series of treatments and it got better. I don't understand enough about, you know, he was betting. I don't understand enough about the distinction between a gambling addiction, other addictions, and, you know, a generalized anxiety disorder. But, you know, and again, you don't know what kind of evaluation Texas Tech bought, but they seem to me that, you know, they hung in the letter they wrote last night. They said, oh, we're going to look out for his mental health. We look out for all of our students. And, so, again, how much of it was Puff to win this case? I don't know, but I don't want a quarterback that, suffers from some of these issues, Paul.
0: William, thank you. Thank you very much. We'll leave it there. What an afternoon. The Sorsby case finally moving from college to the professional ranks. So we'll be right back.

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19: Some matches that went final earlier. France beat Senegal 3-1. Mbappe scored two goals in that victory. Norway, they topped Iraq 4-1. And Argentina, they defeated Algeria 3-0. Messi not only became the first man to play at 6 World Cups, but also scored all 3 goals for Argentina. That hat trick for Messi was the 11th of his international career, but the first at the World Cup. And he's now the oldest player to score 3 goals in a game at the tournament. He came off late in the second half to a rousing ovation from the crowd there at Arrowhead Stadium. In the NFL, Saints defensive end Cameron Jordan will end his career with the New Orleans Saints after signing a 1-year deal during the team's minicamp on Tuesday. It's his 16th NFL season. It likely will be his last. He posted a video on social media that at the end of it said, "One final season." And he was a first-round pick out of Cal in 2011, has 132 official sacks, which is a team record since the stat became official back in 82, ranks first in franchise history with 175 tackles for loss, fourth in pass deflections, fifth in forced fumbles, and 10th in fumble recoveries. And he's running it back one more time for the New Orleans Saints. In the Men's College World Series, West Virginia dominated Troy in elimination game 12-0. With that victory, West Virginia advances to the semifinals. The Trojans' historic first trip to the College World Series comes to an end, and West Virginia will take on North Carolina. Georgia defeated Texas 2-0. The Longhorn pitcher, Luke Harrison, was fantastic on the night for 5 2/3 inning when he had 11 strikeouts. He only allowed 2 hits, but one was an RBI double to Trey Phelps that put UG up in the 5th, 1-0. It proved to be the game winner. Georgia tacked on another run in the 7th. They'll take on Oklahoma on Wednesday, a team they lost to on Monday night. For more scores and analysis, check out ESPN.com and the all-new ESPN app. Coming up, more Game Night with Myron Metcalf and me, Hugh Myers, here on ESPN Radio.
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19: We've been taking your calls on the Brendan Sorsby situation, the quarterback that has taken his talents to the NFL supplemental draft. What teams, if any, do you think should have interest in him, and what should they be willing to give up, which is probably the more important question. What are you willing to give up for Brendan Sorsby and his talent as he goes to the NFL supplemental draft? 888-SAY-ESPN, 888-729-3776. He's Myron Metcalf. I'm Q Myers. It's Game Night here on ESPN Radio on the ESPN app, SiriusXM Channel 80, and TuneIn. 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Let's go out to North Carolina. Let's talk to our guy, Kyle. Kyle, welcome to Game Night. What you got for us?
23: Hi, thanks for taking my call, man. I guess my only question is what happens if a team catches him betting on something that isn't, like, stat-related? He's betting on maybe a coach being fired or a player being released or even how long the national anthem is. With how diverse betting could be now, I just think it might be hard for a team to even take a chance because he could be betting on something as small as the weather, and that might even get him in trouble. If you've met anybody with a gambling addiction, you know just how bad it gets.
19: So, facts.
23: Thanks for taking my call.
19: Kyle, great call. I'm here in Las Vegas, so I'm already knowing. Yeah. I'm already knowing, man. I mean, and gambling addictions come in all kinds of shapes and forms, right? It all doesn't necessarily have to be sports betting, but Kyle's right. There's so many different things, prop bets that you could bet on that could become a problem. And, you know, again, I'm not saying that he's going to revert back to the ways that got him in trouble, but I'm also not saying that it's impossible to do that because we know how difficult it is to, you know, stay clear away from that kind of situation when you do have a problem that you said is a problem.
24: Yeah, and there are people who deal with that addiction who are just, you know, people who are fans of sports and kind of fall into it. He was on the field with the opportunity to change the outcomes of games.
19: Right.
24: Like, that to me is what's different in all this. You hear a lot of people say, oh, these were all small bets. To me, that's an even bigger issue. It was like an obsession. He could not stop, clearly. And he's in a position to actually try to sway the score, sway the line. I think an NFL team has to consider all of that if they're going to sign him.
19: No doubt. No doubt. It feels like a very slippery slope. Again, you think about the talent. You think about a guy that is in the most important position in football, which is the quarterback position. Every team is thirsty for a quarterback. But as I mentioned at the top, man, is the juice worth the squeeze when it comes to a scenario like this where sports betting has been, as you mentioned earlier, one of the two worst things that you could do when it comes to the outcome of a game?
24: Yeah.
19: Right. There's a lot of things that you could do that are bad, terrible acts, and a lot of folks get second, third, fourth opportunity. Hell, we just saw a video today of Rashee Rice running out of jail.
24: Mm-hmm.
19: Right? Leaving jail, running, SUV is rolling. It's like one of those, hey, hop in, doors open, jump in, you know?
24: Yeah.
19: And like, many could say he probably shouldn't have got another opportunity. What he did in his car could have taken out plenty of people, could have, you know, injured plenty of people, could have killed people.
24: Mm-hmm.
19: And it's just so wild that sports betting is looked at, as you mentioned, you know, one of the like two worst things that you could possibly do when there's so many other things that have been greenlit and okay, that's all right, we'll give him another opportunity because he can still play. This seems like the ultimate extreme where I don't know if you could bounce back from.
24: But I think all the things you just listed, Q, are the conversations that teams are having that are considering Brendan Sorsby.
19: True.
24: They're saying this is a league full of redemption stories, full of guys who have done some terrible things and changed their careers and still got opportunities. Second, third, fourth, fifth chances for some of these guys. Mm-hmm. So I think maybe that's how they'll rationalize it, but those are still things that happen off the field. To put Brendan Sorsby in charge of your team or maybe get in that opportunity, how do you convey to fans? How do you tell fans everything's legit on the field? Q, I don't think you can, and as a result, you're going to be answering questions about him every single Sunday.
19: Let's go out to Missouri, talk to Ant Dog. Anthony, welcome to Game Night. What you got for us?
0: You guys kind of touched on a little bit of what I was going to say. A majority, according to what I've been reading, ESPN's own reporting say a majority of his bets were when he was a true freshman at Indiana and didn't even play in the games. Mm-hmm. I know there's still some negativity on the betting on games, but you got guys that have been found guilty of assaulting women, and then there's chatter of guys like Henry Ruggs that actually killed a woman driving drunk and is talking about trying to make a comeback when he gets released later this year. I think the kid, he was 18 when he made those bets. A majority of them is a true freshman. I think you might have to give him a chance. As far as compensation, I wouldn't go above a third round, and a team that I haven't really heard a lot about possibly looking at him is maybe the Arizona Cardinals.
19: Yeah, they got a quarterback situation. Thanks for the call. Really good stuff. They did draft Carson Beck, but, you know, who knows? Maybe he's the guy. Maybe he's not the guy. You know, they could be a team that's interested in him. They also could be a team that just has a really bad season and decides that, you know, there's going to be a handful of quarterbacks that they could be interested in this upcoming draft in 2027 instead of wasting their capital on a guy that they have questions about. Just go ahead and take a chance on a guy that at least they feel like, you know, is cleaner as a prospect than Sorsby is right now.
24: Yeah, I feel like you take a chance on a guy who maybe he's undersized. Like maybe you don't know how he translates to this level. Mm-hmm. Maybe take a chance on a guy who's a step slow and people question his mobility. Those are the chances that we usually talk about when it comes to the NFL draft and to young prospects. This is taking a chance on a guy who did something that is as bad as you can do when it comes to things on the field.
19: Mm-hmm.
24: And the caller, I understand he did things when he was young and that a lot of this was he was 18, 19 years old. Whole lot of 18 and 19 year olds in this world did things that we didn't give them another chance for, that they cost themselves the rest of their futures, and we don't ever think twice about it. Why is this any different? I think he did something that questions how he will affect the integrity of the sport and any franchise that signs him. I don't know how you can overlook that.
19: A fourth round pick, let me put this in perspective real quick, and then we'll go to Utah and talk to Gary. The Raiders just used a fourth round pick on Jermaid McCoy, the cornerback out of Tennessee.
24: That's pretty good.
19: Who's really good. Now, you want to talk about a steal.
24: Yeah.
19: Now, that's a steal. And the reason why he dropped from being a top 10 pick to the fourth round is because of injuries.
24: Yep.
19: Now, that's one where you say, hey, you know what? I'll go ahead and give you a fourth round pick because I'm getting a first round corner let's just say, who's a first round corner that's who's a really good one?
24: Just a bunch of league guys. Any first round.
19: Just pick anyone. You know what I mean? Like, you're getting that talent at a fourth round pick. Now, again, the injuries that he sustains and the questions that, teams

0: So he has the luxury of playing a position where people go, man, if he's good, he can change your franchise. And he can also change your franchise for the worse. Because whatever GM does this, if this doesn't go well and this becomes a disaster, I hope you're renting and I hope you didn't buy, because you're going to be in trouble and you're going to be held accountable.
1: 888-SAY-ESPN, 888-729-3776. Go out to Utah, talk to Gary. Gary, welcome to Game Night. What you got for us?
2: Hey, guys. Great to talk to you. Your show is excellent. The insight is superb. Anyway, love it. This is a different perspective on the gambling issue. And it's one where I think the gambling industry would hate Sorsby being a quarterback, because he controls so many things. He can influence prop bets. If he makes a decision that changes a lot of bets that are on the line for that particular game, I can't believe that people would support the gambling industry, knowing that somebody out there can potentially change their bets, not because he couldn't make the play, but because he doesn't want to make the play. And that just seems to me to be a situation where a lot of bettors would stay away from a Sorsby game, because he could influence their bet and make it negative. And it's all his choice.
1: That's a great perspective, Gary. Yeah. I mean, it really is. And I think that's valid. I mean, yeah. I don't think that you could shoot that message down, that there are going to be people, if I'm thinking about placing a bet on his game, I might think twice and say, well, I don't know, man. They're favored by 10 in this one. That, you know, they might only end up winning by 3. There might be a late pick 6. You know what I mean? Like, I mean, how do you not? If I'm messing with my money, money breaks up families.
0: It does.
1: You know what I mean?
0: It does. And I think the caller makes a really important point. Q, how much time is the NFL going to have to spend convincing people that everything's okay if he's on the field?
1: Right.
0: Like, how much time is the NFL going to have to spend saying, hey, yes, he's out there. Yes, there's this pass. There's nothing wrong with the integrity of this game that he's playing. Like, when you commit financial fraud, nobody gives you a job at the bank. You can go work in other places.
1: Right.
0: But you don't get to get out and suddenly say, I want to work in the banking industry again, because it's just sort of universally recognized that you've done the thing that cost you an opportunity to work in this particular industry. And I think steroids and gambling are in the same category when it comes to sports.
1: That's a great point that you bring up. Real quick, let's go to Alabama, talk to Randall. Randall, welcome to Game Night. What you got?
3: Well, I'm going to kind of agree with the gentleman that just called. And locally, they were talking on the radio, like, you know, who says he don't just throw a pick six? And then if he does, well, then everybody's looking at him like, was that for a prop bet? Or was that for, you know, I'm just really not that good. But my solution to this whole problem is NFL skips on him. He should go serve his time in UFL. Let's make sure he can actually be a player, number one, because nobody actually knows if he can play against talent. Number two, make sure he can do what he's supposed to do as a player and a professional. And if he succeeds at that, and then maybe somebody needs to go take a chance on him. But, you know, I'm blessed to have a second chance in life, but it also didn't come easy. You know, that's something you have to work for. You have to get people to trust you again. And I feel like that's the only way he's going to be able to do this.
1: That's great. Hey, Randall, fantastic call, man. I'm really glad that you were able to chime in and give that feedback. And you're right, man. Second chances on life are never easy, right? And so sometimes you got to go above and beyond the call of duty to make that happen and prove your worth. And I had someone that was pretty smarter than me today tell me hat, humanity, authenticity, and trust.
0: Mm-hmm.
1: Right? That mm-hmm. all plays into what we're talking about right now.
0: It is, and I think the call makes a really good point.
1: Mm-hmm.
0: If you can put him on a practice squad, if you can sideline him, keep him out of the spotlight, maybe that's the route you go. But to try to have him play right away in the NFL just feels like a bad move for everybody involved.
1: He's Meyer Metcalf. I'm Q Myers. 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
1: Coming up on the Wednesday edition of Unsportsmanlike with Chris Canty, Michelle Smallman, and me, Evan Cohen, we'll continue to react to Brendan Sorsby's decision to enter the supplemental draft. 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
5: Middle Tennessee weather isn't slowing down, and neither is the strain on our power grid. 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
0: No, I reject that. I think that they'll get one. I don't think this is a Super Bowl team. I think they're going to have to learn the new pieces that are around them. They brought in a lot of new pieces, at the wide receiver position, some new weapons for Jalen Hurts, and they have a new offensive coordinator. So that's going to take some getting used to as well. But I do think that their defense is going to be strong enough to help them get to the playoffs. Ooh, you said don't win a playoff game. I think they'll get one, and then they'll be one and done.
13: Yeah, I mean, I think we keep looking at it as kind of what's happened with the offense. If healthy, that defense will be pretty good. Mm-hmm. And they play a style offensively where I just think in the early rounds, they're just hard to stop. You know, they can run the ball down the field and stop you defensively. I think they get at least one game. I reject that.
14: Okay. Here's a very bold prediction here. The Cowboys make the NFC Championship, Myron.
13: Is it 1995? You mean in 2026?
0: 2026. 1995.
14: Quinn Williams. They got a little help on the defense.
0: Yeah.
14: Dak Prescott's a good quarterback.
13: They're better defensively, but I just think there are so many teams ahead of them. You know, the Cowboys' improvement on defense will be the story, and we got to see it materialize for a full season, right? But there's so many teams that I will put ahead of them in that conversation, so I reject that. No way. I don't think they make the NFC Championship.
0: I don't think they make the NFC Championship a game either. I want to know what George Pickens is like on the franchise tag.
13: Yep.
0: I mean, I know that's more money that he's made in the league. I get it. That's a good chunk of change, but it's a one-year deal. Nothing's guaranteed after that. Is he going to turn into George Pickens that was in Pittsburgh, or is he going to be who he was in Dallas last year trying to get that big bag? So I have questions about that. There's a reason why the Steelers let him go. Myron brought it up earlier in the show about distractions. That was his name in Pittsburgh, and there's a reason why they moved on from him. So I'm interested to see how that plays out in Big D, so I reject that as well.
14: All right, Q, I kind of made fun of it during the break, so I ask you. I won't say Super Bowl, but can my Falcons at least win the NFC South? Do they have that chance?
0: No, I think the Carolina Panthers are going to win that one. I like what they did. I like how they're building. I think Bryce Young is a winner. I like how he's bound to battle through adversity, you know, being benched and then being brought back. I think that they're going to continue to grow. I thought they had a really good draft, and I think their head coach, Dave Canales, is figuring it out. So I believe that Carolina is going to win that division, and I don't see two teams from that division making the playoffs. So I reject that as well.
13: Yeah, I think they can. I wouldn't pick them either. But only because
0: I think they can. I don't think they will.
13: But only because I don't know your quarterback situation. You know, I don't know what
0: neither
13: to anticipate at the most important position on the field. Like, I don't know what you're going to get out of that. And that, to me, is what's holding the Falcons back. And that may take some time to figure that out. So I can't count them as the NFC South champion without knowing that.
0: So far, we've had three rejections as we're giving our NFC Bowl predictions here on game night on ESPN Radio, on the ESPN app. And, of course, that third one probably hurt our guy Cam.
14: Yeah, y'all ain't right, man. Y'all supposed to be my boys, and y'all supposed to have my back, man.
13: I need to know more. I need more information.
14: We had a three-way tie last year.
0: You I know. and see, because you are our guy, I want to make sure I'm as honest with you as possible.
14: I can appreciate that. Well, I need you to be honest about this. Myron, the Lions, do they make the NFC Championship again after missing the playoffs last season?
13: No, I don't think so. I think there's so many teams that have made progress, even in that division. I mean, they can finish fourth. That's not a crazy idea because of how good that division is. And that's not even talking about the NFC West and all the talent there. And I think the Eagles are going to be better than people realize. And maybe there's a team like Carolina that emerges from the NFC South. I say no. I don't think they're an NFC champion. I think they'll struggle to get into the playoffs.
0: I think either the Lions or the Bears are going to be in the NFC Championship game.
13: Okay.
0: I think one of those two teams, and I know that's not the question, so because I have to pick one, maybe I'm believing the Bears' hype after seeing what they did year one, even though the schedule wasn't the strongest schedule. I think that Ben Johnson and Caleb Williams are going to continue to grow. Now, there is questions since DJ Moore is not there. Does Roma Dunze take that next step, right? I mean, does Luther Burden take that next step? He's a fantastic wide receiver.
13: Yeah,
0: but DJ Moore is that guy, man. He was that veteran. So I have a couple questions there. I think one of those two teams are going to make the NFC Championship game.
13: You got to pick one, Q.
0: No, I'm going to say no. I'm going to reject it. I'm going to just go ahead. I'm going to reject it again like Mutombo. No.
14: Do we got time for one more? Ty Bowles, is he fired before the season is over?
0: No. I'll just go ahead and jump right in there. I never root for anyone to get fired ahead of time. I like Todd Bowles as a coach. I know that last year at the end it got a little squirrely. I thought that there was a chance he was going to get fired in the offseason. He didn't. I think he has 1 year to figure it out.
13: I think he does get fired.
0: Oof.
13: I mean, I just think this NFL lacks patience.
0: In season?
13: I think it could happen. Okay. I just think this NFL lacks patience, and I won't be surprised if this thing falls apart, considering the success they've had in past years.
0: It's going to be interesting to see if Baker Mayfield gets a deal done before training camp, because I think some of that's going to play into this, right? How happy is the quarterback? How happy is the team around him? Are the pieces all fitting in where they need to go? And then that'll really start to tell you how this team is going to play things out and how this season goes. But I hate when coaches get fired mid-season, but it's a possibility. I just say no, it won't happen for Todd Bowles. That's the NFC side of things. What about the AFC side of things? Our bowl predictions come up next here on Game Night on ESPN Radio, the ESPN app, SiriusXM Channel 80, and tune in.
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18: Here is your latest Middle Tennessee weather. Wednesday will be sunny with a high near 93. South-southwest winds will increase to 10 to 15 miles per hour in the afternoon, with gusts up to 30. Overnight, a slight chance of showers after 5 a.m. Thursday brings a 90% chance of showers and thunderstorms by afternoon, with a high near 91 and heat index values as high as 98. From the Game Nashville Sports Network, I'm Selma Bouvier.
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0: but first at the World Cup, and he's now the oldest player to score 3 goals in a game at the tournament. He came off late in the second half to a huge ovation from the crowd there at Arrowhead Stadium. In the NFL, Saints defensive end Cameron Jordan will end his career in New Orleans. He signed a 1-year deal during the team's minicamp on Tuesday. It's his 16th NFL season, and as he posted on a video on social media, it's probably his last one. He highlighted it as one final season. He was the Saints' first-round pick out of Cal back in 2011 and basically has every record that you could have with the Saints. 132 official sacks, a team record since the stat became official in 82. First in franchise history with 175 tackles for loss. Fourth in pass deflections, fifth in forced fumbles, 10th in fumble recoveries. That is Cameron Jordan. And the Men's College World Series, West Virginia rolled Troy 12-0. West Virginia advances to the semifinals where they'll take on North Carolina. And the Trojans, they end their historic first trip to the College World Series. And then later on, Georgia defeated Texas 2-0. The Longhorn pitcher, Luke Harrison, he was fantastic through 5 2/3 innings. Had 11 strikeouts. He only allowed 2 hits, but one was an RBI double to Trey Phelps that put Georgia up in the 5th and proved to be the game winner. Georgia tacked on another one in the 7th, and now they'll move on to take on Oklahoma on Wednesday, a team that they lost to on Monday night. For more scores and analysis, check out ESPN.com and the all-new ESPN app. Coming up, more Game Night with Myron Metcalf and me, Q Myers, here on ESPN Radio.
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0: All right, so we went all the way bold predictions, NFC style, earlier here on Game Night on ESPN Radio on the ESPN app. SiriusXM Channel 80 and tune in, presented by Progressive Insurance alongside Myron Metcalf. I'm Q Myers. So now it's only fitting, Myron, that we go bold predictions AFC style. So once again, we'll ask for the efforts of our guy, Cam. Whoa, Cam, who I think is salty still because we didn't give his Falcons more love when we talked NFC. But that's okay. He'll let bygones be bygones and throw some topics at us, AFC style related. Let's go.
14: We're all good. I got over during the break. So okay. We're good. Okay. Yeah, we're good now. Joe Burrow makes it back to the AFC Championship, Q. Every time he's made the playoffs, he has made it to that game, I believe.
0: Yeah, but I don't trust the Bengals, man. I don't trust them. I don't believe that defense is going to be better than what we've seen the past few years. Right? What makes me believe that defense is going to be better? Yeah. Just because they changed their defensive coordinator? They have a couple draft picks that maybe they might pan out? Their defense wasn't worth the salt when they had Trey Hendrickson, who led the league in sacks for a few years in a row. Their defense wasn't worth the salt to the point they didn't decide to pay that guy. Matter of fact, their defense was so bad that they allowed that guy to walk for nothing. So, until they can prove to me that defense is going to be really good, and, oh, by the way, Joe Burrow's going to stay healthy all season long, I've got to reject that.
13: I mean, I got a question about Joe Burrow's durability. I mean, just because of the hits he's taken over the years, that defense is something you question. I question the coach. There's just so many unknowns that I don't think they're back in the AFC Championship. I think they'll struggle potentially just to be a playoff team.
0: You know, the funny thing is, you mentioned the coach and you don't trust the coach. Who would have thought, a handful of years ago when Zach Taylor took over Cincinnati, that he'd be the guy in 2026 that is the longest running coach in that division?
13: That's incredible. No one would have predicted that.
0: Right. Nobody would have said that was going to be the case. But here we are, right? No Mike Tomlin, no John Harbaugh, and Kevin Stefanski's in the ATL. That's wild.
13: Incredible.
14: Lamar Jackson, Myron, will win his first Super Bowl of his career.
13: No, I'm not doing it. You're not going to get me on the Lamar Jackson train. I'm off of it. I've decided. I decided after last season. I can't do it. I just can't do it. There's no reason to believe that Lamar Jackson is going to do something else. Will he be an incredible player during the regular season? Yes. Will Baltimore be in a position to get a top seed again? Yes. Will I trust him in the playoffs? Absolutely not, and you should not either. So, no, I can't attach myself to Lamar Jackson getting to a Super Bowl. I've decided to withdraw my name from that conversation.
0: Cam, what Myron just did is what happened. You know I don't quote very many movies, but what happened in Boys in the Hood, right?
13: Yeah.
0: Right? Trey's in the back of the car, right? They going to look for the dudes, right? It's about to go down. They're about to put that work in.
13: Yeah.
0: Hey, yo, Doe. Hey, yo, Doe.
13: Yeah.
0: Pull over, man.
13: Pull over.
0: Pull over, Doe. Let me out.
13: Let me out.
0: What? Let me out, Doe.
13: Yeah, drop me off. Drop me off. I can't do it.
0: Myra said, I'll walk back home, man. Yeah. I'll walk back home with the blood on my shirt, blood on my pants. I ain't in the right spot. I got to get home, man.
13: I'll figure it out. Drop me off.
0: Yep. Hey, look, what he said. I'm right there with him. We move on here on Game Night on ESPN Radio and the ESPN app. I don't trust him in the playoffs.
14: Man, dang. Two-time MVP, man. That
0: regular season.
14: That hurts. Yeah.
13: Serve the third. Can't do it.
14: Regular season. All right, Q. Would the Colts be interested in Brendan Sorsby?
0: Oh, now that's interesting. We spent a lot of the evening talking about Brendan Sorsby and what team is willing to put in a claim for him. And, you know, originally I'd say no, but now I think about the quarterback room and think about Daniel Jones coming off a torn Achilles. Think about Anthony Richardson still there. I don't know how long. Maybe he can sit for a while. And maybe they're not a team that's in the spotlight where everyone's just talking about them and focusing on him. That might be a place to stash him. I've rejected everything, so I might as well roll with something. Sure, yeah. The Colts will be interested. Somebody's going to be interested in him. That's what I know. Somebody will be interested in him. I'm glad it's not a team that I have to cover because it'd be a conversation that I have to have all the time, and I don't want that to be the case. But, yeah, okay, you got me. I'm getting out the car with Myron. I told Doe to pull over, but I'll go ahead and ride this one out.
13: I just don't, you know, the new Ursae regime, I don't know that she's going to allow a player with this kind of clout over him to come into this organization in just her second year as the owner. I mean, she clearly hands-on. Mm-hmm. I just don't see them as an organization with a history of adding players in this position. I say no.
14: All right, I had to think of which one I wanted to
0: Cam
14: get up
0: decided
14: next.
0: He was all right. He was tapping out. He was out the car too.
14: I'm hearing the conversation.
13: Cam, you want Atlanta to sign Sorsby? Is that what it is you want?
14: All right, next one.
0: Hey, I know I'm from the Bay, but we ain't ghost riding the whip here, are we?
14: So I got a good one. I got the next one. The Chiefs, Myron, will they reclaim the throne in the AFC West? Just the AFC West.
13: You know what? It's crazy to think that if somebody said that a year ago, right? You'd be like, of course, you know, this is the team. And now, right. I mean, Denver, if Bo Nix, you tell me, is back and gets healthy in time to play enough of the season, I do think Herbert gets better. I just have to believe he takes the next step and is better down the stretch. I think you got a Raiders team that's going to be better. I say no. I don't think, you know, Mahomes, who's obviously, who knows when he's back and what he'll look like when he is back. I just don't think Kansas City is that team anymore. I think the run is over in this version of the Kansas City Chiefs. I think Mahomes will be back on top.
0: Yeah.
13: I just don't think he'll be back on top with this group.
0: 9 wins is what I think Kansas City is going to get this year. I just feel like that they're a 9-10 win team, and I don't know if that's going to win the division. The division is a very tough division, and to Myron's point about the Raiders, I'm not the foolish guy that thinks that they're going to go win the division, but I do think that they're going to win a game or two in the division, and that could determine who wins the division. You know what I mean? Like, you go and say they beat the Broncos or they beat the Chiefs, that one game in the division could change things. That could affect the other three teams that are going to be battling it out for the division, right? The Chargers as well. I think they're going to get better with Mike McDaniel there as the offensive coordinator. I don't know how that dynamic's going to work between him and Jim Harbaugh, and I don't know how long he's going to be there. But we do know that offense, at least in the regular season, is normally really good. Now, it's not a tough offense, right? They're more finesse, right? But that's just who they are. You know that they can score points in the regular season, so they're going to be a tough out as well. So, no, I don't think that the Chiefs win the AFC West. I think it's wide open like some old school TV and tennis.
14: All right, guy, that's kind of continued to disappoint me each and every year, especially this past year. Josh Allen misses the NFC Championship again, Q. AFC Championship.
0: Yeah, who do I think is going to make it?
13: Man.
14: Ooh, I got y'all here. I got y'all here.
0: Yeah, you do.
13: This is the AFC Championship. Huh.
0: This is a tough one. This is a tough one. I don't think New England's going to be there again. I think they're going to take a step back. Baltimore, we already counted out. I think Houston's there. I like Houston a lot.
13: Ooh. I can't see. I think the Ravens are out. I agree. Patriots. I don't know if the Broncos repeat. You know, there's a lot of questions.
0: They have a new offensive coordinator, Davis Webb. How does he change the game? How is he different than Sean Payton? Is it better? Is it worse? Do they pick up on him really quick? You know what I mean? Do they get better? Their defense is going to be solid. Their defense will be really solid. So I'll say that the Bills, they have a new head coach. You know, Joe Brady goes from being the offensive coordinator to the head coach. There's a lot of pressure there. I'm saying that they're gonna miss the AFC Championship for sure.
13: I'll put them in it just because I can't think right now of who I would definitively say is ahead of them. I've knocked out the Ravens. I don't think the Patriots are there. I got questions about the Broncos, and you know what Bo Nix looks like post injury. I don't believe in teams like Kansas City. I'll put them in there because I just don't have a better answer as to who.
14: No Jacksonville. Jacksonville almost knocked them out last year.
13: Well, just you're just saying AFC Championship. You're saying getting back to the AFC Championship. Yep. So Jacksonville could be there with them.
14: They could. I have the Bills missing it. Okay. I don't. Who is their wide receiver one this year?
13: But isn't that the question
14: every year?
13: And a lot of times with them.
0: I mean, DJ Moore.
13: Now, Stephon Diggs, I think, you know, obviously was a player that they missed, but Josh Allen is always dealing with that, I think.
0: Right. I like DJ Moore, though. I think he's something that Chicago's going to miss. I think he's going to be a welcome addition there in Buffalo. I have questions about the health of their defense because it seems like their defense is always injured.
13: Yeah.
14: All right, I got one last one. I already know Q's answer, but I have to put a bold one in there. I love this team, but they won a bunch of one-score games last year, and that's never a good thing. Exactly. The Texans, do they miss the playoffs, Myron?
0: No, I just said I put them in the championship game.
14: Myron.
0: I just put them in the championship game. So they don't miss the playoffs. Their defense is what carries them, and I think C.J. Stroud plays a lot better. That's why. I think that what we saw at the end of the season in the playoffs, the way that they took a dip out, I don't think he plays like that. I don't know what was going on. I don't know if he was in his head. I don't know if something was going on in his personal life. He just was not playing well. He's turning the ball over at such a high rate. I don't think that he does that this year. And, oh, by the way, in the draft, they added Caden McDonald onto that defensive line, a guy that I was a very big fan of coming out of Ohio State. They grabbed him in the second round. I think he just makes that defense even nastier.
13: Yeah, that defense is so good that C.J. Stroud would have to be so bad for them to miss the playoffs, I think. But it's not a crazy idea. I'll put them in, but give me a day to think about it because they might be out. I'm not a C.J. Stroud believer. He's lost something, Q. I don't know how to describe it, but you know when a player just has lost something and you can just tell? Like, this is not the same C.J. Stroud we saw 3 years ago.
0: He still hasn't got paid yet, right?
13: No, they got to make those decisions.
0: He better
13: decisions.
0: Find it quick then. If he hasn't got paid, he better find it quick.
13: He better find it.
0: Yeah. Okay. Well, there you go. Those are our bold predictions, AFC style. I believe in Houston. Myron's on the fence. C.J. Stroud, you better find your game and find your confidence, brother, because you need to go get that paycheck. Make that money. Don't let that money make you. He's Myron Metcalf. I'm Q Myers. It's Game Night here on ESPN Radio. Coming up next, we show love to the ones that deserve it. 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
0: Highlight courtesy of ESPN. That proved to be the RBI double that Georgia needed. They ended up tacking on another run in the seventh. They win 2-0. They advance. Trey Phelps, he gets the go-ahead RBI double against Luke Harrison, who was pitching a gem, Myron, earlier in the night.
13: It just means more. I mean, the SEC proved their dominance in other sports as well. I mean, you're seeing that. You saw that tonight. Just a bunch of SEC teams just showcasing that it ain't just basketball and football with that league.
0: And I'll say this when it comes to Trey Phelps. He looked like he was going to walk off the diamond there in Omaha and go straight to the Ludacris show. He had the biggest chain I've ever seen for a baseball player around his neck. Yep. The number one. It literally looked like he was going for that number one spot like Luda said back in the day. So, you know. Yeah, he was doing it really big. And when I mean really big, I'm talking about that chain was really big and chunky. Now they go on. They'll take on Oklahoma. They lost to Oklahoma on Monday night. So that should be a really fun game. 16th ranked West Virginia taking on Troy. Troy making their return to the Men's College World Series. They need to get a dub. West Virginia had other ideas.
28: 3-2. Left center field for Kelly. Back onto the warning track. And the ball's gone. 3-run shot, Devin Kelly. And the signature moment.
27: Nothing can I'm all the way up.
0: Gavin Kelly with the three-run home run for West Virginia. That highlight courtesy of ESPN. That put him up 5-0. Myron, all they needed was one. They end up blanking Troy 12-0.
13: Yeah, I mean, what I love about this level is you can see exciting games where it's back and forth the whole game, or you can see a situation like this where the game just kind of gets out of hand. And I think that's what happened to Troy when West Virginia kind of offense kind of exploded the way that it did.
0: No doubt. So now West Virginia, they advance to the Men's College World Series semifinals. They'll take on North Carolina. And Troy, they go home, but they still celebrate the historic first trip back to the College World Series. So a really good season for Troy, even though it ended in defeat, 12-0 to West Virginia. Again, showing love to the ones that deserve it here on Game Night on ESPN Radio on the all-new ESPN app. Turning our attention to Major League Baseball, the Mariners, the Orioles, the big dumper.
4: Man, what a moment for here. McCall did a big fly. Pitch on the way. Swinging a line drive in the left center field. Falling fast. That's going to drop in a base hit. Here comes Robles. Everson rounding third. The throw to the plate. He slides. He's safe. Field, Robles scoring easily. Colt Everson bringing home the bail, scores from second, and the Mariners have the lead 3-1.
27: Nothing can stop me. I'm all the way up.
0: Highlight courtesy of Seattle Sports, 7:10 a.m. Cal Raleigh, the big dumper, comes back from the IL and gets the big hit that drives in the runs. That is the separator. The Mariners win 3-1.
13: That's one way to come back after that on off the IL, and he certainly did it with class and with style, man. He's just one of my favorite players to watch because of moments like that that can always happen with him.
0: Yeah, no, he's definitely a lot of fun to watch, and you're starting to see, you know, some of the teams in the AL start to make some moves. Like Seattle, there was for the longest, there was only like four teams that had winning records. Now you're starting to see a few more teams catch up to the party and have a winning record. Right now, the Mariners, they're one of those teams as they lead the AL West by a game in front of the A's. Speaking of the A's, they took on the Pirates, and, well, the A's can hit. Pitching, well, that's kind of a question at times, let's say it like that.
4: Alvarado ready to go. And his 2-1 swing, fly ball to the right field corner. This ball is going to ding out of here. Home run. He hit it right over that 5-foot wall in right. Brandon Lau with home run number 18. The Pirates have their first lead of the night here in the ninth inning in West Sacramento. And the Bucks fans here in California love it.
27: Nothing can stop me. I'm all the way up.
0: Sports Radio 93.7, The Fan, and there's the Pirates' victory over the A's. They were up 4-0, but as I said, pitching is always questionable with the A's. They give up the lead. The Pirates get it done.
13: I mean, I feel like you always know that there's going to be four or five homers in an A's game. It's going to be exciting, but to your point, they're always vulnerable for something like this.
0: Man, look, they just played six games here in Las Vegas. Obviously, they'll be here in 2028.
13: It's hot.
0: And there's the ball flies out of the park here in Vegas. It's open air. It doesn't have a roof. When they open up their stadium in 2028, it will have a roof, so we'll see what it looks like then. Myron, in six games, there was a combined 104 runs scored.
13: That's amazing.
0: The Colorado Rockies
13: love that
0: put up,
13: or you hate that?
0: Like, right, exactly. The Rockies put up 23 runs the other day. Colorado has never put 23 runs up at Coors Field, where the ball flies out of the park, too.
13: That's incredible, man.
0: 104 runs total combined in six games.
13: Sounds like a video game. Like, who would believe that?
0: Nobody. Nobody. Showing love to the ones that deserve it here on Game Night on ESPN Radio and the ESPN app. What about the Angels and the Diamondback? Welcome back, Mike Trout.
4: Here's the pitch. Trout blasts one to dead center field. This one is well hit, and this ball is going to hit off the yellow line, and I believe it went over and hit the wall. That's going to be a home run to dead center by Trout. That's a two-run shot.
27: Nothing can stop me. I'm all the way up.
0: Angels Radio, AM 830 on the indecisive call. If it was a home run or not a home run, it's called a home run. The Angels win 7-0 over the Diamondbacks.
13: It's called a home run, and Mike Trout is looking like he's headed to his 12th All-Star game.
0: Yep.
13: Which few have been able to achieve that. The quiet superstar.
0: Yep.
13: Right? Doesn't talk a whole lot, but just been consistent for more than a decade.
0: Yeah, and it's really nice to see him out there and being healthy. Yes. Right, because we realize and we appreciate how talented that dude is when he's out there healthy and playing. And again, he's a guy that's not making a lot of noise. He's not making a stink about his team not being great. He's just going out there and playing and trying to do the best that he can. And they're not good again. 30-44 overall. They're dead last in the AL West. But Mike Trout, it's good to see him. The Dodgers, the Rays, Shohei.
6: He will kick and come home. And Ohtani swings, hammers it deep to center field. This ball heading back toward the wall. Gone! It's a home run. Shohei Ohtani, home run number 15. And the Dodgers get on the board. It is 1-0.
27: Nothing can stop me. I'm all the way up.
0: AM 570 LA Sports on the call. That's all they needed. Dodgers 1, Rays 0.
13: I hate that we have made Shohei Ohtani like a normal thing because we're so used to it.
0: Right.
13: So we're not shocked anymore.
0: Right.
13: We're not surprised, but this is still like watching Babe Ruth in 4K. It's unbelievable the things he's able to do.
0: It's awesome, man. I mean, he's one of those guys that you have to stop. If you see him coming to play, I don't care what you're doing, stop and watch. Yeah. Because he's about to do something pretty special. That's why he is a show in Shohei Ohtani. He's Myron Metcalf. I'm Q Myers. This has been Game Night here on ESPN Radio. Coming up next, Sports Center All Night with Jay Reynolds on ESPN Radio and the ESPN app.
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0: And just like that, it's over. Over and gone with the wind. Who are we talking about? We're talking about the story of this month, Brendan Sorsby. He is no longer playing football at Texas Tech. That's assuming he ever was in the first place. After a day of legal jiu-jitsu, what's called a devastating legal complaint, written by a BYU law graduate for a Dallas firm, may have ended Brendan Sorsby's career. It continues, according to Matt Hayes, it tore college football apart. I don't know, it didn't really tear me apart. Meanwhile, Sorsby is the NFL's problems, and everybody is now forgetting college football, going, where does he fit in? All the statements that you can buy at the dollar store, including one from Brendan Sorsby, thanking everyone. Curtie Campbell, perhaps the most bogus statement. 12 paragraphs, 13 mentions of himself, of course. Bottom line, according to Curtie Campbell, is that Texas Tech did absolutely nothing but act with complete integrity through the entire process. One of the biggest piles of crap we've ever been delivered. Sonny Dykes stealing a page from another league, saying Brett Yormark showed strong leadership. Appreciate his desire to do what's best. I remember another time. Shahan J. Araja joining us right now to encapsulate it all. Shahan, great to see you. Thanks for the time. You live in that area. You spend a lot of time in the Big 12. Put all this into the kind of words that you, I'm sure, are doing right now for one of your articles.
1: Yeah, this has been a roller coaster of a past week. Of course, dating back to Brendan Sorsby getting his eligibility last Monday to it officially ending this Monday as he enters the supplemental draft. And ultimately, I think that Texas Tech was just backed into a corner. This was an attempt, certainly, to try to, one, back their own player, but two, also put themselves in the best position possible heading into 2026. But I think they underestimated what the backlash was going to be, not just nationally, but I think also in their own conference. Reporting from my colleague Brendan Marcello said that 15 of the 16 athletic directors and 15 of the 16 presidents ultimately believe that Brendan Sorsby should not play football at Texas Tech. And like you alluded to, that legal brief filed on Monday by the Big 12 was kind of the final nail in the coffin. So ultimately, this story is over at Texas Tech, but it's one that I think will leave quite a few scars behind.
0: Yeah, and listen, it's the brief is being praised, and by all means, it probably put an end to this charade. But I'm really curious about something, Shahan. This hill that Curtie Campbell and others at Texas Tech seem to be dying on. What's behind that? As opposed to just walking away quietly, why do they insist on doubling down?
1: Well, and I've been asked a lot of times over the past couple of days, is this worth it for Texas Tech? And even, by the way, when Texas Tech was planning to start Brendan Sorsby, I did not necessarily think it was worth it. But it's a couple things, I think. I think, one, there is a legitimate belief at Texas Tech that they want to be a program that is seen as supporting their players. And frankly, I think that the decision last week came a little bit as a surprise to them as well. I don't necessarily think that they expected to get caught up in all this legal proceeding. The other thing, too, though, is that I think that they did back themselves in the corner from the perspective of saying we are going to support him no matter what. And I think that especially with some nudging by, like you said, Curtie Campbell, by some people in their athletic department, by some big pocketed boosters, this was a huge part of the story that they wanted to sit back and get their money's worth out of this investment that they made at the quarterback position. This is a Texas Tech team that believes that it can be even better than they were in 2025 if some things break right for them. But ultimately, I don't think that this dragging that they've taken over the past week was worth it by any means.
0: Shahan, help us understand Curtie Campbell. And I ask you that because not only do you know him, you were one of the first reporters to profile him, spend time around him before any of us knew his name or cared to know his name. Knowing him as you do, being around that program, what can you tell us about the rationale and the reasoning of the damage that he has incurred? And even with the statement today or last night, he could have walked away, but instead he just seems to be making it worse for himself.
1: No, I think that's absolutely correct. And it's funny, right? It's like you said, I met him really more than a year ago at this point. And the funny thing about Cody Campbell is that when you talk to him privately, like, he's kind of a quieter guy. He's a former offensive lineman. But of course, he is somebody who's understood, like, in this moment, I need to get my message out and I need to make my message heard. And I think that he legitimately is, to an extent, caught between two realities of himself. One is, of course, his desire to be sort of this figure that, quote unquote, saves college football, and two, this person who obviously played such a big role in bringing Texas Tech to prominence. You know, I think he believes that he's squaring these two things together, but ultimately, I mean, I think it was striking in that statement that he put out yesterday, like you said. I think that it was 14 references to himself in that letter about Brendan Sorsby. You have to go two-thirds of the way through the letter before he finally says, look, Brendan Sorsby's not going to be a part of our program in 2026. And look, this is something that we had heard at Texas Tech before, right? He's been a billionaire for several years at this point, but he was somebody who was causing more trouble for Texas Tech before he was installed on the board than he has as a member of the board. He was somebody who was, you know, to some extent campaigning against the former coaching staff, causing trouble for the athletic director. So he's somebody who likes to make his opinion known. And again, I think that in this moment, he picked the wrong battle to lose.
0: Listen, you know him. I don't know him, but from a distance, he just seems really annoying. You know? Now, billionaires are not the easiest group of people to get along with. I speak for everyone who knows one or two of them. But in this particular case, couldn't he have found another way out? Or do you think that's just in his DNA?
1: Well, I think that it's in the DNA of him, but also I think a lot of people right now, to never admit defeat, right? To never back down, to never say that you're wrong. And again, I think that there's a large portion of this sport right now, even, that is, okay, you know, you might have rules, but who's going to stop me from doing what I want to do, right? And I think that we've seen that in many different avenues. We've seen that on the NIL perspective. We've seen that with previous lawsuits to gain eligibility and go around NCAA rules. We've seen that in many cases with just the generalized neutering of the NCAA and their enforcement processes. So I think that for a lot of these people, they were just like, well, what's one more? But I think that this was, for reasons that are, you know, largely fair, but also I understand some of the frustration. Like, this was the bright red line that people were not willing to cross. And ultimately, every power and force, essentially, in college athletics came together to prevent it from happening.
0: Shahan, you've written about Will Hammond, who is now the quarterback whenever he gets back from injury. What can you tell us about him? And what's the likelihood of Texas Tech returning to the CFP?
1: Yeah, even dating back to last season, I mean, Will Hammond has been regarded as the future of the program. A redshirt sophomore from Hutto, Texas. He was a blue-chip recruit, really made his name at the Elite 11 in 2024. And frankly, if he doesn't tear his ACL last October, I don't think that Texas Tech is going big game shopping for one of the top quarterbacks in the transfer portal. I think that there's a really good chance that maybe they bring in some competition, but he's potentially the guy. Well, now he's going to be the guy ahead of schedule. A lot of people would have seen him for the first time when he came off the bench against Utah last year and helped lead them to a 34-10 victory with two touchdowns and more than 160 passing yards. He's a player that they have a lot of confidence and excitement in, but he also did not get to go through a regular offseason. 9 months out from surgery is in late August. He's not expected to be back healthy and ready to go until week 3, the Big 12 opener against Houston. So there are some questions about him, but from a talent perspective, they really don't believe that there's necessarily going to be a huge drop-off.
0: All good. Shahan, thank you. Always appreciate you coming on. Shahan joining us to start the program off about the end of Sorsby in college football. A lot of other things are out there, and we'll talk to Bobby Burton.

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1: Hey, it's Evan Cohen. Coming up Wednesday, we'll continue to react to Brendan Sorsby's decision to enter the supplemental draft. 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
13: Shout at the Devil and Motley Crue. 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

0: Let's get to phone calls and some reaction right now. Dr. Retta starts it off.
1: Hello, my Paul. Paul, I know we have spent days on end talking about Texas Tech and Swords Band. I'm glad it has come to an end. And what I would like to share that I see in this, Paul, there are so many everyday occurrences that really bear out biblical principles. And there is a scripture in the Gospels that speak to the blind leading the blind, and they all fall into the ditch. And I really think that that is some of what has happened with this situation, that we were calling for, and I heard you say also, Paul, why is it not that someone will stand up and speak for what's right? So the voice of the people, Paul, I believe, influenced the counsel that Swordsbury received that caused him to change his trajectory and leave and go to the NFL. Now, what I clearly see in this, Paul, is that the end, and most of us, if not all of us, agree that the end really doesn't justify the means. And it's refreshing to know, I would think that you would agree, Paul, that it's refreshing to know that even as avid sports, especially football fans, we still want things to be done and orchestrated the right way. Would you not agree, Paul, that that's what all of the outcry has given rise to?
0: Yeah, that's exactly right. And it took something like this to get everyone on the same page. Now, the problem, now that the story has passed, where are we?
1: Well, I hope that we are on that path that I've talked to you about a couple of times, where we are going to do things in such a way that people not only enjoy football, and those of us who are fans and been fans 20, 30 years, we're certainly going to continue to watch it. But now, hopefully, this will let those who do have the power to make changes and to enforce rules and set a path and a trajectory, that they will do so in a right way so that we can not only enjoy football, but we can believe that it's being done in the right way for the young men who play it and for the fans who watch it. Before I go, I certainly want to say to Trey that I'm definitely praying for you and touching, agreeing with those who do understand the power and the access of prayer, and believing God, Trey, to heal you and make you whole, totally and completely heal you. God bless you, Paul. I love you. Roll Tide.
0: Thank you. Thank you so much, Dr. Retta. Richie is up in New England. Richie, good afternoon.
2: Good afternoon, Paul. Thank you for taking my call. I want you to respond to me after. Sometimes I talk fast and I don't give you a chance to respond, but I do want you to respond. But I'm so thrilled, because I told you I'm a college football fanatic. I'm glad that this Swordsbury thing is over. It should have ended a month or two ago, and it should have never got this far. But first of all, if he ever played a game this year, I think that would have been a destruction of college football, because every stadium he played in, if he throws an interception or fumbles the ball, right away there's going to be comments made about that. Texas Tech, you probably hate to talk about the same story over and over again. They should have probably just, I don't know if Indiana did, they should have just taken away a scholarship and let them just move on to the draft and stuff like that. If they take them, fine. If they don't, I mean, you're not putting them in jail. I mean, we all make mistakes and stuff like that. But the thing is, though, if he ever played this year, I think it would have been a disaster for college football, between the portal and the NIL and the profit share and these big boosters paying the side. I mean, that's enough. I mean, I think they going to destroy it little by little, and I think this would have been the frosting of the cake. And that's all you really have to say, Paul. I just want to listen to your response, and you're a great guy, and I don't know, you got a lot of patience, I'll tell you, though, because some of the calls you take, sometimes I get aggravated even watching your show sometimes, because some of these people are just nasty. But I mean, God bless you, and you're a hell of a nice guy, and I just want to stay on the phone and wait for your response. Thanks, Paul.
0: Richie, thank you. Yeah, I'll make it simple and succinct. Texas Tech is a desperate school. Their billionaire booster is a disgrace to college football, and he has brought shame on that university, and that's the problem. They sold out their soul to a billionaire, and they went through a couple of the worst weeks a school has ever gone through. It will pass like everything else, but where do they go to get their reputation back? Let's continue with more phone calls, and Maurice is up next in Texas.
3: Hello, Paul. Thanks for taking my call.
0: Thank you.
3: Hey, last week I got a chance to speak to you, and I asked you, when is someone going to put their foot down? We as Americans put our foot down in the right thing. You asked me a great question, but the call dropped, and I didn't get a chance to answer you. So now, apparently, we see who has put their foot down. A lot has gone on. The young man, as you just were saying, that it never should even, came to that. So now he's going to go into the NFL draft, and we'll see what goes from there. But at least somebody put their foot down. They shouldn't have, they never should even picked him up. They should have just set a standard from the get-go, and then we wouldn't have to go through all this. But hopefully this sets a stage that, continues with everything else. What do you think?
0: Yeah, no, I'm glad, Maurice, it happened, and, we act like, the Big 12 should be given a Nobel Prize. I mean, it took them a week to find some courage. They finally did, thanks to a brilliant legal document, and they were able to back out of this without too much pain. They're still the Big 12, though, and they're still stuck with Texas Tech as a member, and that's really their biggest problem. John is in Louisville. John, good afternoon.
4: Hey, good afternoon, Paul. And what a difference a day makes from yesterday morning, right?
0: Indeed.
4: I didn't see all this coming. Hey, I look forward to your interview with the new Kentucky AD. Something up at Michigan State. I mean, they've lost their short-term president and their AD over the last 2 years. I mean, it's a great school. My twin went there, and they had several billionaire boosters. So I'm just wondering what's going on with the school politics. Hopefully you'll learn something in the interview.
0: Yeah, I'm looking forward to it. I think when an AD stays someplace that short of a period of time, there's a leadership vacuum. Tom Izzo signaled it yesterday, losing the president. Yep. The president's the key to the deal. And Kentucky is a really good place. You have a president there who's deeply committed to athletics, and Eli Capilouto. You've got a pretty good infrastructure. You do have an issue at basketball that Mitch Barnhart left behind, but that would excite a young AD going, I may get to choose the next Kentucky basketball coach.
4: That's probably going to happen. Hey, before I get to Brendan Sorsby, would you agree Bash has some hilarious impressions that he does on callers that get under his skin?
0: Yeah, that's become a new theme of the show. And by the way, I don't mind it. It's difficult for me to critique the callers in real time, but I don't mind anybody else doing it.
4: He does a great job. So, Paul, it seems the residual fallout will continue with the NCAA investigation over three schools, plus Cincinnati knew last year that he had a gambling issue, and then he's got two underage gambling issues in two different states. But on a positive note, the Cincinnati lawsuit will probably be dropped. But so, Paul, does it make sense for him just to run the NFL and get this all behind him rather than later? Your thoughts?
0: Yeah, no, I think he's doing the right thing. And he was walking into a legal quagmire at Texas Tech, and at some point, and John, you've been in big business before, worked in big corporations. They were going to look at this potential damage and liability, and he was not going to be worth it. So his counsel was smart to say, let's get out of here. Let's do it today. This story will go away so quickly, as you and I know. No one's going to care tomorrow or the next day. Right now, the only question about Sorsby is, what does his NFL stock look like, and who will take him? We'll take a short break. We'll get some more reaction from Texas on the Sorsby situation, as well as the University of Texas, from a man who knows more than anyone, Bobby Burton.
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7: Here is your latest Middle Tennessee weather. Wednesday will be sunny with a high near 93. Winds from the south-southwest at 5 to 15 miles per hour, gusting up to 30. Thursday brings showers and thunderstorms, mainly before 5 p.m. The high near 90 with a heat index up to 101. Rain chance is 80%. From the Game Nashville Sports Network, I'm Selma Bouvier.
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0: Steve Sarkisian making news again. He has been making a lot of noise over the last couple of weeks. And this time, Kurt Arch turned down the draft to stay at Texas. Wouldn't be surprised. Now, let's be honest. I'm not sure that means very much. This is what he said in an interview with Kay Adams. We haven't had the discussion, which tells you everything. But I will tell you, I would not be surprised. I think Arch really loves college football. I really do. Let's make sure we emphasize that. I think he loves the University of Texas. He does pretty good through NIL. Let's get to the last line here. On the same token, I wouldn't be surprised if he declares and decides to go to the draft. Sark reminds me of some of the guests we have here. So who do you think is going to win the game? Well, it wouldn't shock me if Texas wins, but then again, it wouldn't shock me if they lost. My good friend Bobby Burton joining us. Bobby, a lot to talk about, but let's talk about Sark first, because I didn't put a lot of stock in what he said. I'll let you answer the question, but I think I know you well enough.
1: Yeah, look, I thought it allowed, he gave some clickbait headline fodder, I think is the best way to put it. But I think the real truth of it is he's just laying it out there. He hasn't talked to Arch about it. And so him to presuppose or surmise that Arch is going to come out, he doesn't know that. But barring injury, Paul, you and I both know this is likely Arch Manning's last year in the burnt orange.
0: And just to skip a beat, and I know you can answer this, so assuming Arch does leave, and I'm putting my $10 down and five are yours, what's going to happen to the QB position?
1: Well, they've got a little bit of a battle. KJ Lacy out of Mobile is going to be a redshirt freshman. He's out of Saraland down in the Mobile area. He's been really good in practice. They also picked up the number one quarterback in the country last year, Dia Bell out of South Florida. That's Raja Bell's son, the former NBA player. Those two are probably going to battle it out. And then there's always the portal that's a possibility. But right now, I think Texas likes to kind of get quarterbacks into their system. That's what Sark loves to do, is develop QBs. And so I look for Lacy or Bell likely to be the guy in 2027.
0: Okay, let's not worry about 27. What about 26? You know what the predictions are. You know the schedule. What's your sense of this Longhorn team?
1: Most talented Texas team since 2005, without question. Top to bottom, there are 25 to 30 NFL players on this roster. Now, not all of them are juniors and seniors, Paul, but it is an extraordinarily talented roster at nearly every position, including the important ones, not only at quarterback, but Trevor Goosby, the left tackle, could be the first left tackle pick. Colin Simmons, the defensive end, could be the first pass rusher pick. They've got a number of different guys, Cam Coleman to go along with Ryan Wingo. It's as talented as they've been since 2005 when Vince Young and that group won it all. At the same time, this is as difficult a schedule as Texas has faced in a long, long time. Not only do they go to Tennessee and places in Texas A&M and LSU, but they've got OU that was a college football playoff team a year ago, Ole Miss at home. And then the big one is September 12th against Ohio State.
0: Yeah, and there's that A&M game, which I know most Longhorns consider an automatic win these days. But, Bobby, let me talk a little bit about some other things. The Director's Cup trophy, again, going to the Longhorns. And I know we don't spend a lot of time on all these other sports. You got baseball going on tonight and obviously softball. We talked to the coach the other day. But you're on that campus all the time. What does this mean? And I'm assuming it says a great deal about Chris Del Conte.
1: It does. It's his ninth year at Texas, Paul. And he's created a juggernaut. Not that Texas wasn't already good in college athletics, but his hires have been phenomenal. Jim Schlossnagel, who's the head coach of the Longhorn baseball team, and they'll play tonight here on ESPN. I look at that, and he's been to Omaha eight times, Jim Schlossnagel has. Five at TCU, two at A&M, and now one at Texas in his second year on campus. Mike White, Texas won the Women's Softball World Series a week ago. Well, he brought him in from Oregon, where he was doing extremely well. And now Texas won two consecutive softball championships. He goes out and hires, he pinpoints guys in these sports that aren't necessarily football, where, you know, everybody and Jimmy Sexton's brother is trying to figure out who's going to be the next Texas football coach or Aggie football coach or Alabama football coach. Chris Del Conte has a way of identifying those coaches and then supporting them and giving them the what they need. I mean, I talked to Chris Del Conte last week, and one of the things he told me is, he goes, look, my job is to go hire the right person and then ask them what they need to be successful. And then he goes out that from there, his job is to go get that, and he's done it. Five of the last 6 years, the Texas Longhorns have won the Director's Cup, which is given annually to the best athletic program in college sports. And I think they're really, really happy with it. And they're searching for excellence under every rock and every nook and cranny.
0: Chatting with Bobby Burton. Bobby, let me switch gears. And I know you can't help but have been alive the last couple of weeks and watched the debacle in Lubbock, Texas. It's over now for the most part, but what has this period done to the reputation of that school and its athletic department?
1: So many failures on so many levels, Paul. And I know I've listened to some of you. You and I see very eye to eye on this. It sullied their reputation to a level that I just don't think they're going to get back. I believe that Cody Campbell, 6 months ago, a year ago, was doing a great job of being a reasonable new wave approximation of Phil Knight. Right, he was going to bring Texas Tech into the forefront, kind of like Phil Knight brought Oregon into the forefront. But he kept doubling down. He did it with the SCORE Act, where he took on, you know, other conferences for no reason. Now he's taking on this this unbelievable idea of allowing a kid that gambled on his own team to play. And I think people now see him and the school for what they were in trying to make that happen. I think it was a failure at a time of a true test of leadership. And there's nothing that they can say or do that will take that back, because there is a 23-minute video of the president of the university, the football coach, the AD, explaining why this young man should play. And then 72 hours later, oh, we're going to drop that. You know, that suit's going to be dropped. And you know, the Big 12 outfoxed us in court, so all's forgiven. We're not doing that anyways now, so we'll just go back to where we were. And I just think it's hilarious in the way that they all of a sudden gained religion overnight. It just doesn't work that way in real life, and you and I know it.
0: And not only that, the food fight skirmishes. I mean, just the one with Texas a few weeks ago. I mean, like Texas with Ohio State the second week is going to play Tech. I mean, these things are just, I can't even explain them.
1: I think it's funny because even Sark yesterday in that interview with Kay Adams said, look, if he had Ohio State the second week, he wouldn't be wanting to play us the first week. You know, talking about Joey McGuire. I think at the same time, Sark realizes he maybe poked the bear with the comment about the second string winning the Big 12. I do believe that Sark right now feels really strongly about his team, and so he's pretty confident going into 2026. But Texas Tech has been that, it's like that gnat that just won't get off your back. You know, they just keep trying to bite you a little bit here, a little bit there. And I think that they tried to do too much. And you know, when there's 138 teams in Division One or FBS level football, and it's 137-1, you might want to listen up. And that's all I can say about Texas Tech. They refuse to listen to reason at a time when their leadership needed to stand up, and they didn't. They thought they were right the whole way, and they got proven very, very wrong.
0: One last thing about Sark, and you alluded to it a minute ago, Bobby. He does seem to be throwing a lot of stuff around. I know he's not vying to become the next Lane Kiffin now that Lane Kiffin has had a cork stuck in his mouth and we don't hear from him anymore. But what is that just who he is? Is it confidence? Why is he throwing haymakers every different direction?
1: I You know, he's done it a couple times, and it is a little out of character for him. But I really believe that it's his confidence in this group. He's got a second-year starting quarterback whose last name is Manning. He's got a pair of receivers. I went down the roster a minute ago. I just think that he's really confident going into 2026, and he's got Will Muschamp now at defensive coordinator. I think that gives him some confidence that he's going to be able to get after the passer a little bit more than he has in the past and play a little more pressing style, which I think feels more right in the SEC. So I look at him, and I listen to him intently, obviously, and I just think he's really gung-ho about this team right now.
0: Right now, predictions are worthless, but everyone will be making them soon. If you had to find some place for Texas, are they close to the top of the heap in the country?
1: Oh, yeah. Yeah, I think Texas is a top-five team. The question is whether or not they can get through Ohio State in that second game. And Ohio State, by the way, extraordinarily talented again this year. I think they're a top-five team as well. Then it gets into the gauntlet of the SEC, games like Oklahoma, even though Texas and Sark have owned Oklahoma three of the last 4 years. I mean, I don't know that they've scored an offensive touchdown in a couple of years against Texas. The reality of it is, Paul, you go to Tennessee, you got Florida with that new offense and new coach, Ole Miss. I mean, is there a better battery in college football than Kewon Lacy and Trinidad Chambliss? Maybe not. LSU at night, probably. It's the flex game. They just announced that last week, and it could be a night game in LSU. Nobody wants to play in Death Valley at night, except for LSU. And then, as you mentioned, A&M in College Station on a Friday night. I will say this about the Aggies, and I got to poke them a little bit. You know, Mike Elko is 0-2 against Texas, against the University of Texas, yet they just gave him an extension. So I don't think Texas would be giving Sark an extension if he were 0-2 against OU and A&M. So there we go. I'll say that.
0: We'll let that one marinate. Always great to talk to Bobby Burton. Just his podcast is amazing, and we really appreciate his time. We'll think about that one for you Aggie fans out there. We'll take a quick break. Phone calls around the corner. We're off and running.
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13: A walk-off homer in the bottom of the 14th inning. 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
13: Into the left field. 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
13: Oh, my goodness. 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
13: 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Leaping and he caught it. Out of here. Mookie Betts. Shohei Ohtani.
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13: 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The Dodgers are World Series champs.
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16: Man, them poster racks were awesome, though. 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And then it'd be Elle McPherson.
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17: 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Bunch of dancing bears. 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Yeah, I should have never gone around behind the wall at Spencer's. Jesus. I apologize.
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0: Welcome back. And Derek is up next in Los Angeles. Hello, Derek.
1: Hello, Paul. I want to thank you for taking my call. This is incredible. This young man in Texas Tech, Mr. Sorby, I've been praying for him. You know, the thing that really touched me about this young man gambling, my mother gambled away over $200,000 just before she died when we found out, lost a home. And the thing about it is there are others that are probably doing it that haven't been exposed yet. Praying for those boosters, also praying for those training those who are going through cancer. My sister's going through cancer. But Paul, I want to ask you a question about when this the supplemental NFL draft, because I'm not too familiar with it. But just a few questions. Number one, whoever team he goes to, will there be a bullseye on his back? How are they going to treat him? Will the NFL give him a four-game suspension before he even touches the field? I don't know. If you could elaborate on that. And I'm just praying that my USC Trojans will make a bowl game this year. Anything after that is gravy. But I listen, and I'm all those who call, I'm just, especially the Alabama fans, they tickle me, and they have a great program out there. We had a great program, and someday we'll have another one. But God bless you, Paul, and you're doing a great job. And
0: thank you, Derek. You be well. You take care of yourself. Paul is up next in Colorado. Hello, Paul.
2: Yeah, hello, Paul. Well, if you were a betting man, you would have to bet that Sorsby's already spent a bunch of the NIL money at different points. It's a good thing for Ken Paxton that they've already had the primary there in Texas. Otherwise, there'd be a bunch of people that might have voted.
0: Yeah, you know, I'm glad you mentioned that. Ken Paxton single-handedly blew this whole thing.
2: But boy, he's going after the Big 12 and going after, or going toward Texas Tech. But yeah.
0: Not smart politics when you're running statewide.
2: Yeah, you got all the Big 12 teams and SMU, and they have a different dog in the fight than him.
0: No, absolutely. Hey, listen, Paul, thank you very, very much for the call. Really do appreciate it. David is up next in Georgia. Hey, David.
3: Yes, Paul. The thing about Sorsby is I just hate it for that kid, and that considering he lost it and that now he's no longer with the Texas Tech administration, and I don't feel sorry for their AD at Texas Tech. I really do not. And as long as they got an AD, and I hope they can recover for him. And then another thing is, I don't know what Texas Tech, this is my team. I think I'm intrigued by this year, how Texas Tech's going to do without two quarterbacks now since Sorsby's out. Who do you think will be their starting quarterback until that other guy's back? And then another thing is SEC Media Days, Alex Golish. I just can't wait to see what they ask him about SEC Media Days. I'm not for sure. We're getting close to SEC Media Days. And thank you for taking my call, Paul. War Damn Eagle.
0: Yeah, as far as SEC Media Days, we are 5 weeks away. I believe it starts on July 20th. So, yeah, we're getting pretty close to it. It's a little bit later this year. It's about five, six days later than it was a year ago. Why don't we just stop here? Busy first hour. Plenty of guests. We have more coming up, including the brand-new athletic director at the University of Kentucky, plus your phone calls.

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0: And we are back, and more of your phone calls continue here. We'll talk to the new Kentucky athletic director coming up in the next hour. Right now, Chris is up next.
1: Oh, fine, Bum. What a good day to hear your voice, Paul, especially on a good day that college football finally got their first victory in a long time, and all it took was everybody standing together and everybody applying enough pressure, not having no billionaires, not having no crooked people trying to get their way. I'm sorry, I lost my word for a minute, Paul, but it's a good victory. Why we can't do that and stand up for all the other issues, Paul? Right now, you can sit here and pay the refs and get caught, and everybody gonna say it's okay. As long as everybody else doing it, it's okay. But the only reason that college football was united, other than Texas Tech, because it benefited for that guy to enter the draft, it benefited everybody else in college football except for Texas Tech. Why we can't do that with all the other programs, Paul? Maybe college football can save itself. You don't need a commissioner. You need people to come in together and stand it like they just did. And that's the reason why that guy ended the draft. If everybody just turned the other cheek, just like when everybody turned the other cheek when people tamper, you won't even get to this issue if you take care of the small ones. College football, man, fans, especially everybody that want to say, oh, all the holy rollers, they do it this way, or they want to do it right. Oh, man, if you stand right and you stand united, look what can happen. And you didn't even need a courtroom. The man felt the pressure, and he did it on his own. Come on, Paul. We can save college football. We just got to do it ourselves. Have a nice day, Paul.
0: Aslam is up next. Good afternoon.
2: Hey, Paul. Thanks for taking my call. I sort of want to comment on Chris's call. But the thing about it is, why does everybody want to beat up on Cody Campbell? I mean, the environment allowed Texas Tech to do what they did. I mean, it's like a no-holds-barred situation now, period. So he's from the state of Texas, and I don't have to get into the other side of that. You can be a convicted felon, and you can still go out and say, hey, give me a chance. I mean, don't deny me. And this is what has happened with the Sorsby deal. But I'm glad that the kid decided to, I should say, Texas Tech withdrew their support of him. So they left him out there. But anyway, hopefully that college football can put its foot down and be able to stand by some of the stuff that's going on. And as far as the SEC is concerned, here we had the commissioner right up the street, and Betty Ocko, who had signed a professional contract, came back and played football, and I didn't hear an outcry from the SEC. What you think about that, Paul?
0: Aslam, thank you. I think you heard the most important thing from the SEC, because I think it was the affidavit from Sankey that literally put a nail in Betty Ocko's case. Thanks for the call. Dan is up next in North Carolina. Hello, Dan.
3: Hey, Paul. First, Bobby Burton was a great guest. Easy to listen to. You know, It's amazing to me. The court of public opinion won this case with Sorby. That's what I called about. I'm jumping on the bandwagon like everybody else. Very, very pleased that Texas Tech saw the light. But I don't think we've seen the end of Texas Tech as far as administrative changes. I think they've seen the light. I think they realize they must do something to keep whatever goodness is left there. They've got to do something, and I think they're going to have to make some dramatic changes to the administration. Having said that, getting back to Sorby, I don't know what makes this young man think that going into a supplemental draft with the a National Football League is going to be any different than the angst that he caused America. I mean, when he starts making the national news, at every level, you know there's something wrong. We all recognize that there was something wrong right from the beginning. Everybody who called into your show. And I give you a lot of credit for staying with it, Paul. I mean, you were like the leader of the band, and we all appreciated it. This was wrong, wrong, wrong, wrong. And now, for those who feel that he's deserving, well, what does deserving mean? I mean, he's going to go into the Pro Football Draft. I'm not even sure whether the Pro Football Draft, this auxiliary draft, whatever they call it, I'm not too versed on that, so I can't really speak authoritatively. I don't even know if they will accept him. I don't know what the criteria is for getting him in there. And maybe you can tell me what it is if you think it's worth bringing up.
0: Well, Dan, I'll tell you one thing. It will be far more comprehensive than what he went through to get accepted by Texas Tech. Number two, I don't think it will be quite as big a story for a number of reasons. While the integrity is still at stake, the difference is this is professional football that is managed and policed at a significantly higher level than college football, for the simple reason there is one commissioner, there is one infrastructure, and one man can literally end his career at any moment with appeals, where in college football it's far too convoluted. And also, you're not going to be able to go to your local judge in the NFL like you can in college football.
3: Yeah.
0: I think it's good that he's gone. I really don't care what happens to him in the NFL because the NFL polices itself. It's not going to be a big deal because he's not that great a player.
3: I totally agree. It's going to be a footnote, but it's going to be interesting to see in the next week or so, whenever this happens, just how it plays out. I hope you're absolutely right, because I agree with you most of the time.
0: Yeah, and thanks for the call, Dan. I'm mostly glad it's off our docket. I mean, there came to a point where it was becoming a really difficult story to talk about. Incredibly important, but it was the same story every day. And you know what remained consistent and constant through it all was the immaturity and, quite frankly, the insanity of the way Texas Tech handled it. But that's their problem now. It is not ours. They'll go back to being a stepchild of college football that every once in a while will stand up and be considered legitimate. But most people do not respect that program, and they certainly don't respect Cody Campbell, who may have single-handedly ruined the reputation of the school he's given hundreds of millions to, and also torpedoed the Cruz-Cantwell Act, all in the same motion. Lane is up next in Virginia. Hello, Lane. Good afternoon. Lane, you there?
4: Hello?
0: Yeah, you're on the air. Go right ahead.
4: Thanks for taking my call. I enjoy your show every day. What I was wondering, when the Yankees, every game they win, at the end, Aaron Boone looks up in the stadium and throws his fist up and pounds his heart. Who is he doing that to?
0: I don't really know. Do you? I'll see if I can find out, though, because I have a few friends that work for the Yankees. Thanks for the call. Tom is up next in Texas. Hello, Tom.
5: How you doing, Paul?
0: We are doing great. Thank you.
5: Well, I haven't been able to see your program since March, and I saw it yesterday and started to call in. I'm going to make this brief. I don't want to bore you or the callers. I'm the youngest of five, buried our oldest brother. 3 days later, I've got heartburn. It won't go away. I call an ambulance. Well, I'm care flighted into Dallas for a surgery that lasts over 16 hours.
0: Oh, my goodness.
5: And, yeah, and went 5 or 6 weeks without eating any food. So it's been crazy. And but anyway, the football question I was going to ask was Alabama, I think they're going to make the playoffs. One quick question, one of them. I'm almost afraid to ask this one. How's I-Man doing?
0: We talked to him yesterday. I-Man's doing remarkably well. He's still going through a great deal, as I think everyone knows, but he is fighting hard and doing well, and we hear from him often. As far as you're concerned, Tom, only the best from here. Thank you for sharing your story with us, and we hope to

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9: 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Whisper that sweet sexiness into my ears. 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
15: It's Evan Cohen. Coming up Wednesday, we'll continue to react to Brendan Sorsby's decision to enter the supplemental draft. Plus, I'll tell you which team should consider drafting him. It's on Sportsmanlike 6 a.m. Eastern right here on ESPN Radio, ESPN2, and ESPNU.

Welcome back. I know everyone is at this point ready to turn the page to the college football season and move past Sorsby, but I do have a question, because we sat here in February listening to Alabama fans clamor for Betty Ocko. We sat here in March listening to

0: Tennessee fans clamoring for Joey Aguilar and Ole Miss fans clamoring for Trinidad Chambliss. So I ask all of you this question because I really don't know if I know the answer. If you had the exact circumstance at your school, if your quarterback was banged up and may not be ready for a couple of weeks, and you're playing, trying to return to the playoffs or have a big time season, and a great player is available, there's some baggage, you get him into your system, and then it comes out that it is serious baggage. You go to court, you get the local judge and fill in the blank, any state you want, Georgia, Florida, South Carolina, Kentucky, Tennessee, Mississippi, Arkansas, Texas, Louisiana, Alabama. And he rules in favor, and then everybody turns against you like they did in the Sorsby case. How would you feel, and what would you say? Would you be saying the same things you're saying here, like Dan did a minute ago from North Carolina, or the guy from Texas 20 minutes ago or 30 minutes ago? Or would you, as an Alabama fan, Auburn fan, Arkansas fan, Texas fan, A&M fan, you name it, would you be defending your school? I mean, I don't know the answer. I wouldn't ask the question if I didn't, because I know the evidence supports that you will defend your school. I mean, I know a lot of Alabama fans who deep down thought Greg Byrne was out of his mind backing the Bediako case, but right in the middle of the football, right in the middle of the basketball season, he did help the team, so rally around the flag. I mean, are we all being hypocritical here? If this was our school, would we be doing and saying the same idiotic things that Joey McGuire said, or Kirby Holcutt, or even Cody Campbell? Anybody got a thought on that? I really don't know. I think I know how deep down most of you feel, but sometimes when it comes to your own school, we tend to also subscribe to a different sort of religion. I'm just going to let that one sit for a minute. I really am curious, because this one story, unlike any I have seen in a while, has really gotten a lot of us to just lay it out. And I don't mind a good beatdown of a school like we are putting on Texas Tech. I just want to make sure we're all on the same page here. Otis Shea is up next. What do you say?
1: Hey, good afternoon, Mr. Paul. Thank you for taking my call.
0: Thank you.
1: So I had basically just kind of scratched my bald head with Texas Tech coming out saying the things about how afflicted, you know, Sorsby was with his gambling addiction and whatnot. And then to learn that now when they mutually, and I do use air quotes, separated, cut ties, hey, see you down the road. But to find out that they still let him have the NIL money that was promised to him to come play. And I don't understand. And I'm thinking, is like, okay, is this kind of hush money? Like, okay, Sorsby, don't tell anybody because we know that we messed up. There's other things underlying, or is that just a goodwill gesture? And I mean, Mr. Paul, I don't understand it, because I mean, you know, just like my work, when I work, I get paid. It's not because I don't want to show up or I don't want to do the job, but they don't pay me because of, you know, oh, well, you work here. Okay. Well, we'll just give you money. You don't have to show up. And that's where I'm kind of thinking with Texas Tech. And I'd like to hear your opinion on that, and love the show.
0: Thank you very much, Otis Shea. That's one thing we haven't talked too much about, but I'm glad you brought it up. It feels like hush money to me. It feels like Cody Campbell said, listen, here's $5 million. I don't really care. I'm a billionaire. That's like dropping a $10 bill. And it also probably, there's probably more to it than that. I'm sure there's some separation agreement done in the deep crevices of some big-time law firm where, you know, he promises to say only good things and move on. I don't know that. I'm just speculating. But in the scheme of college football, Texas Tech probably did not need, after all of this, some litigation going on over not paying him, even though they had agreed to pay him. Let's continue with more phone calls. Donnie is in Ohio. You're on the air. Hello, Donnie.
2: Hey, good afternoon, Paul. First time calling your show, man. I love listening to you every day on the road.
0: Thank you.
2: I have a different angle on this Sorsby thing. I know it's the talking point of the day, but I'm a gambler. I've been a gambler all my life. I've lived in Vegas for 6 years. I've associated with multiple addicts, as you could say. I've been to a lot of college campuses, Paul, and every college campus I've ever known has a local bookie that's running numbers each and every Saturday and basketball night. So I think if they took a deeper dive, the Sorsby trail would probably go a little bit further. Anybody making $2 bets on Romanian soccer isn't stopping there. They're probably, you know, doing some other things they probably shouldn't. And the last thing that I'll say, and I'll hang up and let you go, the whole situation, I've been saying this all along, I was like, the same university, Texas Tech, that's been supportive of Brandon Sorsby, the moment he has a 3-interception game and a loss on that schedule, they would be at his front door with pitchforks looking to burn his house down, accusing him of everything. The kid, if he's the one who made that decision, he made the right decision. The NFL, this happened on their calendar. They're probably going to sit him for a year. If he can show remorse, get some recovery, he has some talent, and he has a chance. But him trying to rush back and play for Texas Tech this year would have ruined his career. I'm kind of glad to see it kind of shake out this way. Just hate that it took this long to get there. Appreciate your time, Paul. Thank you very much.
0: Thank you, Donnie. Really good to hear from you. Helena is up next in California. Hello, Helena.
3: Hi.
0: Hey there.
3: Hey. So I was saying that my opinion on this is, number one, I said I do think that it has an effect on the integrity of the game as a whole. But I was saying for my school, I would have an issue because what if he has, you know, another violation, something else that he does that's even more egregious or puts his school, you know, now in jeopardy for the current season that they're playing in?
0: Yeah, I mean, I think that's really what was going to be the concern once he started playing. And by the way, in football, you don't have to try to look stupid with a pick six that costs you the game and maybe the betting line. It happens.
3: It does, and I just think that we've seen so many schools penalized for acts of a coach that didn't do something right, you know, or, you know, different player violations and different things. Why? I just don't see why a school would put themselves at risk with a known issue in a quarterback.
0: I think it was Bruce Feldman or somebody the other day that explained that to me. I asked the same question, and he said they're desperate. This is not the University of Texas or Notre Dame. This is Texas Tech. And I'll be as charitable as I can, but if you've ever been to Lubbock, Texas, it literally is in the middle of nowhere. As you're heading west toward New Mexico, and this is their moment in time. They were finally considered among the elite last year until they got shut out in a playoff game, and they want to go right back there again, and they have this megalomaniac owner, billionaire head of the board of trustees who's calling all the shots. Thanks for the call. We're up against the break. We are coming right back.
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7: Here is your latest Middle Tennessee weather. Wednesday will be sunny with a high near 93. Winds from the south-southwest at 5 to 15 miles per hour, gusting up to 30. Thursday brings showers and thunderstorms, mainly before 5 p.m. The high near 90 with a heat index up to 101. Rain chance is 80%. 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
20: Man, them poster racks were awesome, though. 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

0: We are back, and a little more comment. Curdy Campbell said that Tech will not seek the return, I like to use that language, of any money paid to Sorsby through the NIL agreements with the university. Tom Mars, respected attorney and somebody who has won major cases, says, I know we're all guilty of making generalizations, but after what happened yesterday, people might want to start rethinking whether lawyers are ruining college sports. In fact, one could fairly say that Sidley Austin, that's the law firm in Dallas, Sidley Austin's team of lawyers single-handedly helped save college sports. And one lawyer in particular apparently wrote this brief and is being widely credited with literally shutting down Texas Tech's ridiculous claims. Let's get to the calls here. And Shannon is up next in Augusta, Georgia. Hello, Shannon.
1: Hey, Paul. It's great to talk to you today.
0: Thank you.
1: Paul, I'm really a very positive person, and so I'm to give some thoughts on your questions earlier about the average fan's reaction to the Sorsby situation. But if I could just tell you, like, three quick points, here are my feelings on it, and I'm a Georgia fan. First, if we're all honest, we are all in the sewer together, okay? Every one of our programs have problems. And whether those problems are gambling or speeding or random acts of violence or whatever, all of us have problems and we're in this thing together. Number two, if we're going to be honest, we're all hypocrites because everybody wants what's best for their team. And we're blinded by competitiveness. But number three, my most important point is this. You know, I have college age boys, and I can tell you what, they're all gambling, and it's silly if you think they're not, and it's silly if we think our athletes are not gambling. Their bookies are in their pockets literally all day long. So I think at best at this point, the best we can hope for is that they are pleased they are not gambling on their own teams and on their own games. Because I think it's a really serious issue. You know, when I see the very random interceptions now, the missed free throws and things like that, I definitely think about it. And it's a bad situation. And if I could add a point number four, not on Sorsby, but if you look on Twitter, Tom Mars, the attorney, you know, the famous attorney who sued the NCAA, he has actually posted the link to the complaint that was filed in federal district court in Dallas that was the Big 12 filing the complaint against Texas Tech. And that complaint is brilliant. Tom Mars didn't file it, but he posted it on Twitter, and it's really good. And I think that's what was the final straw. So thank you so much for listening, Paul. Love the show, and I'll hang up and listen.
0: Thank you very much, Shannon. Vance is up next in Georgia.
2: Hey, Paul. I heard you ask a question, and I think there might be a generational component to this, that, like, people my age, the thought of someone betting on sports was so taboo. And, like, when it was exposed that Pete Rose had done that, people were kind of stunned because you just never, it was such a no-no. And the world changes. And people change. Generations change. And you heard this wonderful lady say, well, I know both my boys are betting. And, Paul, that was an absolute last thing you'd ever consider doing back in those days. Do you remember that attitude?
0: Yes, yes.
2: And I think that things have just changed. And what I will say, I guess, I did not realize, I was not here to watch the start of the show, Paul. I didn't realize that the man had left Texas Tech. This was a no-win for him, for the university. It was too much pressure. He had to go. There's no way around that. But one question, I've not heard anyone bring this up. It wouldn't matter anyway, but I wonder how many times he'd wished he'd stayed at Indiana.
0: Well, yeah. I mean, I don't think it's going to be. It would be better for him anywhere, other than the fact that maybe this wouldn't have come out to the degree that it did. But I think when I first heard the story, it didn't feel that bad. And then that second story came out, and it literally ended his career in college football. Vance, thank you. Appreciate your honesty. Coach Doc is next in Houston.
3: Yes, sir. How you doing?
0: Hey there. We're doing great.
3: I know I haven't called in a while. I listen to you guys all the time, but I just had to call today because I'm sitting here listening to people, and they're trying to. And I've listened to the shows today on air, on the FBN, a couple other shows. They're trying to make excuses for this guy because he's a decent player. And that's not the way we operate. It's not the way we're supposed to operate. Mark Emery and President Clinton, because he's the one that signed the bill, they have messed up college athletics, and it has trickled down to high school athletics. Let me explain real quick, and I'll make it quick.
0: Sure.
3: We've known since, Paul, I'm probably just a few years younger than you are. We have known for years that betting on sports as an athlete, you couldn't do it. That's the worst thing you could do, bet on sports or whatnot. Because we don't know if you're throwing games and I'm playing in them games and things like that, because the idea is to try to win a game. You're supposed to be trying to win. I've gotten out of coaching basketball just for that fact, because the parent and the athlete had changed so much that I ended up, because of my last two sons, they became baseball players, and I got into baseball, and now I've been coaching baseball now for about 8 to 10 years, when basketball was the family business, especially with me, my uncles, and my two older sons who were college athletes, and the last two. My youngest son, he's at Sam Houston State right now. So, and he's 19. So what I'm saying is we got to leave something better for the kids that are in it now. We got to leave something better that they can do. They left it pretty good for me, the people before me, and I'm not getting it, Paul. You're going to have to explain it to me, that why is it that The people now are all about the dollar and not about the substance of getting a guy, and getting a kid having right morals. Some of my favorite movies are John Wayne movies, and he would tell you his word. Help me out, Paul.
0: Coach, I would like to try, but I'm afraid you'd hang up on me, because I think on one level it is generational, that the world that we both grew up in was actually a different world than our parents. But the world that these players today, like Brendan Sorsby, are growing up in is not even recognizable. And that's not some get off your lawn guy screaming that. You've lived the industry. I've just covered it. But I think they're exposed to so many different things today. And what used to be the framework of any team you coach, it was the unification of those individuals. It was either playing for the high school, the college, the rec league, the private, intramural league, whatever it was. But that's not the same anymore, because of the ability to leave at the drop of a pin.
3: That's where we come in as supposedly, quote unquote, the adults, to make, laws, rules. I should say, no, I'm not going to say laws, rules, to make it sure. Okay. If, this kid wants to leave, I'm not saying he has to sit out a year. I'm saying he can't follow his coach to another school when that coach accepts another job. Let's make it.
0: But here's the problem, though, Coach. And there are the rules are so convoluted right now. And one thing that I think really affected all this, and you're going to say, well, it affected everything, it was COVID. The liberalization of the rules post-COVID created this mushroom cloud over college sports because anything went. You could do whatever you want. If you want to leave, fine. You want an extra year, fine. And now they're trying to bring it back in. The one thing that I've learned, not only living life but studying history, is once you give people freedom, it's hard to take it away, and that's really where we are right now. Hey, I hate to run. We're up against the break. Thank you so much for the call. More to come right after this.
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17: 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Coming up Wednesday, we'll continue to react to Brendan Sorsby's decision to enter the supplemental draft. 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

0: Yeah, welcome back. As we continue, the new athletic director at the University of Kentucky joining us shortly. He was named yesterday, formerly served at Michigan State. Let's talk to Stephen next in South Carolina. Hello, Stephen.
1: Oh, we know that Derek Dooley's in a runoff for in the Republican primary for governor of Georgia today, and he's backed by the current governor, longtime friend of the family, and in Alabama, Tommy Tuberville is running for governor. Here in South Carolina, Danny Ford's son, Danny Lee, is running for the agriculture commissioner, and Trump has endorsed his opponent, and his opponent, a guy last name Simpson, has come out with an attack ad that's saying that Danny Lee Ford has never supported Donald Trump, never voted for him. So that's going to be interesting, at least in my world. And I could get deeper in the weeds, but I could probably lose you going to the politics of the Baptist Convention, which has ousted Dabo Swinney's church, because Dabo Swinney's church recognizes the validity of women equal to men, and the Baptist Convention has taken a so I don't know if that's a part of what, you know, I don't know how that registers, but I do know that Danny Lee Ford is being opposed by Trump and his endorsement, and that will add my enthusiasm to vote for Danny against this Trump candidate in the runoff next week in South Carolina. Thought I'd throw that curveball in there, and we'll see how it plays out, okay?
0: Yeah, by the way, Stephen, Derek is actually running for the Senate, not for governor.
1: I think I stand corrected, but it's a high-profile, and he'll be running.
0: Oh, yeah, no, it's a big deal, because many people believe that Georgia could be the tip of the scale of for which way the...
1: Oh, sure.
0: The only thing, the thing that was most interesting, and I've followed that very closely because I've known Derek a long time, and I know the governor over there who has been on this show, and the fact that the president, when he endorsed the opponent, whatever his name is, said... that he said nobody he said I don't know Derek Dooley, and neither does anybody else. I mean, the man was the head football coach at Tennessee.
1: Yeah.
0: Like, you know, he was a minor figure in college football. He was the head coach for a couple of years.
1: I think Collins is the name of Derek's opponent, a former congressman.
0: Okay.
1: Correct. Yeah, you're right.
0: You know, we'll find out tonight.
1: Derek's mother ran for Congress like 40 years ago.
0: Oh, she did. Right? And by the way, I don't know if you remember this, Stephen, because it was a pretty brief story, and I'm trying to remember if it was the senator or the governor, but there was a moment that Vince Dooley, Derek's father, actually announced he was, he may have just been the athletic director. He announced he was stepping down as the AD, could have been the football coach, I really don't remember, and he was going to run for either the governor or the Senate, and it went on for about 3 weeks, and then he backed out and went back to...
1: I don't remember that. Next time, I got a White Fowler story to tell you that I think you'll love, but we'll save it for next time.
0: Well, thank you very much, and I'll have to... I think it was governor. By the way, Vince Dooley, I don't know about Derek. Vince Dooley would have been an amazing politician. He was really.
1: And his wife.
0: Okay, yeah, I just looked it up. He considered running for governor, and you know why? You'll get a kick out of this. His best friend and college roommate was the governor of Alabama at the time, Fob James.
1: I'd forgotten about that. I think I'd heard that, but I'd forgotten about it. But all right, take care.
0: I think it's possible that Vince was still the head football coach when he stepped away for a couple of weeks, and I think Irk Russell filled in. I don't know. I remember that. We're going back 40 years, but I believe he was still the coach. We will continue here with Daryl in Georgia. Hello, Daryl.
2: Well, I remember after we won the national championship, Vince almost left and went to Auburn. I do remember that. Remember that?
0: I can tell you a little bit about that. He actually accepted the Auburn job, and I'm not going to bore anybody because I'm involved in it indirectly through reporting. He took the job. They were ready to announce him, and then he backed out.
2: That's right. I remember that. You're right. Hey, what do you think Kirby's chances would be if he ever wanted to run for governor and for Georgia? You think he'd win it?
0: Yes, I do.
2: Yes, you talk about Derek Dooley. You were talking about Derek Dooley, and I couldn't help but laugh because I remember it reminded me of when Kirby was giving the speech down there in Florida, and he said, you know, every golfer gets paired with a legendary coach. And he said, no offense, Coach Fulmer, but Derek Dooley was one of the coaches that, you know, got it. Now, I just thought that was funny. Paul, so I hear that I am, like, up for a nominee for the Ring of Honor. Is that right?
0: Yeah, you are one of the finalists. Yes, you are.
2: Well, I will just say this, okay? I've been calling the show for 16 years. I was part of the book, bestseller. I was part of the New Yorker. I was part of Road Time War Eagle, even though you call me Jim. I was part of Road Time War Eagle. I've had battles with all of them, Legend, Jim from Crestwood, Jim from Tuscaloosa, who should be in there, no doubt, Tammy, Shane from Center Point. I can go down the list. I've been calling the show for a long time. I have had some pretty good takes. The Tua take, Alabama, the entire fan base came after me on that deal. The other take on Georgia, when Kirby told them we took a vote to throw the SEC title game so we could get a rematch with them and beat them for a national title, which was more important, which we did. I did make that up, by the way, but I thought it was kind of funny. People bid on it. I'll be honest. If I am nominated, I saw Squirrel was on there, first of all. Squirrel, if I had to give up my spot for Squirrel, I would do it, okay? Squirrel definitely deserves to be in there. But if I am nominated, get ready for a long speech because I got a lot of people I got to thank.
0: You mean that wasn't it? Jay Batt joins us next.
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25: Man, them poster racks were awesome, though. 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

0: program here as we continue. We are really excited to say hello to Jay Batt, the new athletic director at the University of Kentucky. He has been named the CEO of Champions Blue and director of athletics, succeeding Mitch Barnhart. Played on a national championship soccer team at the University of North Carolina. Also received his master's degree there from 2017 until 22. He was the executive deputy director of athletics and chief operating officer at the University of Alabama, athletic director at Georgia Tech, most recently at Michigan State, and now at Kentucky. Jay, good afternoon. Thank you very, very much. An incredible resume. You seem like an awful young guy to have been and done all that. How are you?
1: I'm great. Thanks for having me in, Paul.
0: So, I mean, the question's been asked already. You've had some pretty high-profile positions, but I know these things are never easy, especially when you haven't spent all that long at your previous job at Michigan State. But what interested you and why did you take this job?
1: Well, I think it's the standard of excellence at Kentucky. I think it's, Mitch Barnhart, who you mentioned on the lead-in, has built the standard of excellence here, and so I'm honored to follow in his footsteps and to join the team here at the University of Kentucky. I think the other part, Paul, is that this place is built for the future of college athletics. You mentioned the Champions Blue organization that President Capiluto and the group here at the University of Kentucky has built. It's really going to give us the flexibility and the firepower to continue to evolve in a changing landscape. And so I'm super excited. This has always been on our list. It certainly wasn't open previously, as Mitch held this seat for a long time, did an incredible job. And so we're really excited to be here and tremendously honored to be joining you today.
0: And obviously, being a chief operating officer and then at the AD at Tech and Michigan State, you have watched this world of intercollegiate athletics change dramatically in relation to where we are right now. And that's a good, by the way, I don't even know where we are, but I'll let you answer it. How do you manage all the things that were part of what Barnhart's legacy? I mean, he could name every athlete in his system, but there's the business side of it as well.
1: Well, I think, Paul, the salient point is that if you were to look back 5 years and look at where we are today, I think no one could have predicted the amount of shift and change in the business side of college athletics. And so I think the reality is 5 years from now, I don't know that we know exactly where we'll be then either. But the important part and the part that we've started the work on and done a lot of the hard work that Mitch has led already is that we've built that structure that as it changes, shifts, we're going to be in a good place. We'll be able to adapt to that business side change. I think the other part is, we're really fortunate at the University of Kentucky. The Big Blue Nation is a separator for us. That passion, and I know we certainly have incredible fan bases across the league, but the passion of the Big Blue Nation is going to be a differentiator for us. It's, part of the reason why I think we led, transfer portal rankings. I think we're the only team in the country, the only school in the country to be in the top 10 for men's basketball, women's basketball, and football this year. And so feel great about the strength of our fan base and looking forward to wherever it might land us.
0: Jay, just from the financial part of it, and you've served on many committees and have seen this evolution to where we are, that's an important part to manage, whether anybody really wants to or not. How do you, in being the CEO of that part of it as well as the director of athletics, how does it all come together?
1: Yeah, I think it's together every day. Well, the two titles are important. I think it just references the evolving business acumen required to sit in one of these chairs. But ultimately, having the athletic director title feed into the CEO title tells you that those resources required to be successful are essential. And each and every day as the CEO of Champions Blue, I'm going to be out working on behalf of our athletes and our coaches to generate resources that without, we couldn't be successful on the court floor, pool, track, or whatever it might be. So they go hand in hand, and I think that speaks to the evolved and expanded role that this director of athletics position requires these days.
0: You spent 5 years at Alabama at a really important moment, only two national championships in football during that period, played for another one. You saw the ascension of Nate Oates in basketball and so many other sports. I know it's cliche to ask about where you've been, but obviously working with Greg Byrne and, of course, Nick Saban, what did you take from that as you led to your next job as an AD and all the way to Lexington?
1: You know, I think part of what's been so impressive about the University of Alabama's run during that time was the way in which that standard of excellence was built and maintained every day by Coach Saban and Greg Byrne and even Nate Oates stepping into that and really bringing Alabama basketball to a good and better place. I think that standard, the consistency with which that was built, really great. And then also the evolution of that as time went on, you know, whether it was Coach Saban on the field or Nate on the court, and Greg certainly in the business of college athletics, was able to evolve. And I think that speaks to what we're going to do here at the University of Kentucky, right? This is a place where men's basketball has set the standard of excellence for a long, long time. That's not going to change here in Kentucky. We're going to dive in, double down, and that will continue on. But it also will feed the standard of excellence for our football program. And Coach Stein's done an incredible job already. He's off to a great start. I've spent some time with him today, and his recruiting momentum is tremendous. And so we're going to double down and continue to invest there as well. It's essential to drive revenue to help, you know, kind of enhance and continue to support our other sports as well.
0: Talking to Jay Batt, named yesterday at Kentucky, you mentioned the basketball part. You just left a program that's won national championships, that has one of the iconic coaches in college basketball history, Tom Izzo, who I'm sure you've read, unhappy you're leaving, unhappy the president's leaving. You understand all that, but just that experience and how it prepares you for what you're getting into now.
1: You know, I think part of that is being around a tremendous leader. You know, I talk about one of the most important parts of college athletics today, particularly in this transfer portal kind of universe, is the importance of authentic leadership. And there's no more authentic leader in college athletics than Tom Izzo. And so I'll always consider it an honor to have worked with Coach Izzo. I learned a lot from him. And certainly he's going to continue to set a standard for that authentic leadership going forward.
0: I know it was asked, and it will continue to be asked, because while football at Alabama is one thing, basketball is almost identical in Lexington. And I don't really know what's good enough, because a lot of people really like Mark Pope, but that question will be asked to you continually everywhere you go, and has already and will never stop being asked. What is success for Mark Pope in terms of basketball?
1: Well, I think the standard of Kentucky basketball is elite success. That's championships, Paul. And so we will drive in at that every day. I think Coach Pope is he's in that place and knows exactly what those standards are. And I can't wait to get in here and work with him. You know, I actually went to practice this morning. We guys look great, off to a good start. And I can't wait to get in there and dig in shoulder to shoulder with Coach Pope. You know, that standard, that expectation, that's part of why I'm here, Paul. That's a huge piece of what was so attractive about the University of Kentucky. That standard is clear. And additionally, the resources that we're going to put behind that are also going to be clear. It will require Big Blue Nation to step up and step forward, as we know they will, to continue to help us meet that.
0: Finally, Jay, just the industry that we're all in right now, especially you, it has been a brutal couple of weeks because of circumstances in Texas. But these things happen a lot and often, and you're often asked to deal with it. And a lot of people that are older than you in the industry are saying, I've had enough. Just what can you tell us, just your experiences in intercollegiate athletics? We know the good, but how do you deal with the bad?
1: Yeah, you know, there's lots of bad that has, you know, been around college athletics, and a lot of that's been centered around change. I think the key, Paul, is at least at this point in time, you've got to build the right structure. You've got to build the right alignment within the university to deal with whether it's challenges or changes. Those are the key pieces to this thing. And we've got great leaders in our conference. We've got great leaders at our university. And we are completely aligned at the University of Kentucky, from our president to our board of trustees. We're in a great place. And so as we maybe take on a challenge, which I'm sure will inevitably happen at some point in time, we're in a really great place to navigate that. And I think we're also in a great place to navigate ongoing and consistent change, whether it's our structure, our fan base. We're in a great spot.
0: J-Bat, the new athletic director at the University of Kentucky. Many thanks. Be well. We hope to see you soon. Thank you for making time for us.
1: Thanks, Paul.
0: You bet. Quick break here. Your reaction. More guests to come as we continue here on a Tuesday afternoon.
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6: Are people putting money on, like, the Heat in this futures app that he's invested in? Somehow he's making money on that? Is this all some big, massive ploy by Giannis? It could be.
7: I don't know. According to Windy, the talks have intensified over the last 7 to 10 days. Quote, he has focused on wanting to be a member of the Miami Heat. Oh, Windhorst, you've never sounded sexier. Whisper that sweet sexiness into my ears. Windy's going to be so creeped out.
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6: 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Is this all some big, massive ploy by Giannis? 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
7: 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According to Windy, the talks have intensified over the last 7 to 10 days. Quote, he has focused on wanting to be a member of the Miami Heat. Oh, Windhorst, you've never sounded sexier. Whisper that sweet sexiness into my ears. Windy's going to be so creeped out.
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10: My job is just to get up every morning and like I say, do what I'm doing now and just enjoy what I've done and enjoy the kids that I have. 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I can't do it myself. I'm not the one to write the history of Doug Williams. 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

0: Some breaking news from Ross Dellinger. The NFLPA and the NBAPA sent a letter to lawmakers saying they support the Protect College Sports Act. Yeah. So far the SEC and the Big Ten don't. And I got news for Adam Silver and Roger Goodell. They probably carry a little more weight right now in college athletics than you two guys. I'm always suspicious when professionals want to limit college. Why doesn't Roger Goodell do something more for college, like quit playing on Black Friday and quit playing games against the college football playoff? Maybe then we'll talk to you. Squirrel is up next. Good afternoon, Squirrel.
1: Hey, thanks for taking my call. And, you know, not much today.

0: usual with my calls, but I wanted to hold hands and walk down memory lane back to Knoxville in the 70s in a minute. But I feel like I need to address Daryl self-promoting himself for the Ring of Honor Hall of Fame or what. Man, he was throwing out some statistics there that were, you know, that were, I mean, he was doing some serious politicking there right there for a minute. And I don't know, I feel bad since you threw me that bone there at the end, but I just felt like I had to say something about it. But how do you feel about that?
1: Well, listen, Squirrel, I mean, like when it comes to, when it comes to self-promotion, our callers have never been shy.
0: Oh, man, we got a lineup, too. We really do, and that's great. And speaking of self-promotion, another classic phone call from your number two leg humper, Chris, from South Carolina today. He tried to come off all philosophical, if you notice, and then it just turned into a mushy word salad, like most of his calls do when he tries to be that way. And to answer your question, yes, people are being very hypocritical, you know, about this whole thing. And that's why you hadn't heard me chirp in too much about it, to be honest with you. But you and Vance were chatting, and Vance said that people don't, back in the day, didn't do a lot of gambling. Did you, back in your time in Knoxville, did you ever hang out at Michael's Cow Palace?
1: I've been there, but I never. I mean, I think I went there once with a bunch of people, but I didn't gamble in college, so I've always been at a disadvantage.
0: You've got to admit, Knoxville was a big time gambling hub back. I mean, there was illegal gambling back in those days.
1: No, I mean, Squirrel. Yeah, the good thing for me is I didn't have enough money to gamble.
0: Me either, and thank goodness that I didn't. And I was still just coming out of high school and in high school back in those days, and so I didn't get involved with it, but I was around it and I saw a lot of it. And you know who if you remember the enforcer that hung out there at Michael's Cow Palace if you didn't pay up, did you know John Tate?
1: The boxer? Oh, yeah, sure.
0: Yes, the boxer. Yeah, I knew it. He was the guy who would knock on your door when you did.
1: By the way, this guy literally went from a bouncer to the heavyweight champion of the world. I don't know how he did it, but he did it.
0: And then back to a bouncer.
1: But, yeah, well, of course.
0: But Big John was the dude who knocked on your door. I never personally got involved. But Oak Ridge is right next door to Knoxville. A lot of my buddies did. Let me just put it that way. I'm not going to say names, but they could tell you some sad stories. But no, I just wanted to throw in a little gambling comment right there. Knoxville, there was gambling back in the day, Vance. You were just not privy to it. Put it that way. Thanks for taking my call. Aloha.
1: Mike is up next in Charlotte. Hello, Mike. Good afternoon.
2: Mr. Feinbaum, thank you for your show.
1: Thank you.
2: I found some of the comments about what occurred at Texas Tech brought to mind two words for me, integrity and consequences.
1: Yes.
2: And we can think about Pete Rose. Lost his integrity in baseball. And there were consequences. You fast forward to Jose Altuve and no integrity for the game and no consequences. And my boys, who are both in their 50s, they both said, "Dad, everybody does it." And I think the idea, just like the mom that called and said, "Hey, my boys are at college and everybody knows they bet," I think that is far more damaging than the young man at Texas Tech. So thank you for taking my call, and I will hang up and listen to what you have to say. Thank you.
1: Thank you so much, Mike. Appreciate your call. Augie is up next.
3: Very elucidating call, Paul. Hey, Paul, this is Bash Brother here. How you doing, Paul? Hey, I want you to know that every day before I come on your show, Paul, I manscape my eyebrows so they're symmetric and use an eyebrow brush. So, you know, some days I come on with a shadow beard so I don't look like I'm 16 years old. But I also curate my on-screen apparel with Adidas, Nike, and Under Armour, and sometimes I wear all three. But, Paul, I call you every day for affirmation because, you know, I'm not very self-assured. So you validate me, Bash Brother. But I want to talk about the one thing, the only thing I ever talk about, Paul, and that's Jimmy Sexton. If you didn't know, I'm fixated on Jimmy Sexton, Paul. He's the most amazing human ever created. He's the being. He's the end. I have an effigy of Jimmy on an altar I pray to every night, Paul. I think I'm going to transition because I want to marry Jimmy. Jimmy controls football, Paul. He controls the weather. He controls the economy. He controls the tides. Thank you for indulging me every day, my Bash Brother, sometimes twice a day. But thank you, Paul. Well, thanks, Bash, for that. At least he was open, Paul. You got to give it to him. And, Paul, yesterday, this is Augie now, Chris said he was going to come at me. But I think Chris got lost in his own mind because I didn't hear him come at me. I don't know what he was talking about. But like usual, Chris is like, you got to give him two bites at the apple because his brain isn't quite there yet. So he's going to probably call in later today and come back at me. But I just wanted to give Bash the opportunity, Paul, to give some self-reflection to you and thank you for everything you've done for him. Thanks, Paul.
1: Wow. Wouldn't it be amazing if Bash was the next caller and you didn't think the show was scripted? Bash is up next.
4: Don't even start with that. I had to listen to that horrible impersonation. Paul, tell me if I'm disagreeing. Was his impersonation his exact voice tone?
1: Yes, it was.
4: Thank you. I'm like, I was waiting for him to mimic me or do something, but like he just used his almost. By the way, Augie, if you want to learn how to impersonate, I can write you some notes because every time you impersonate Dwayne from Louisiana, Ed Ogeron, and Cat Daddy, you use the same voice, you New Orleans piece of trash. Oh, Paul, can I ask you a question about the gambling subject since that's the conversation today?
1: You may, of course.
4: Thank you. Everyone wants to give their opinion about what they think of athletes gambling on their sport, but what about you, Paul? What do you think about an athlete betting on their own sport that they participate in?
1: I don't like it because it makes them, they're already susceptible, but it makes them very susceptible. And the problem is people know what's going on. So if you're an athlete and you bet on your own team, it's not like the people that are involved in gambling don't know that. And I think it puts you in an awkward spot. But I've never, until recently, I've never really thought about it, not since Pete Rose.
4: Yeah, that's a good point. But that's another thing, Paul, that Pete Rose and Brendan Sorsby, they made the same mistake where you could have avoided it. If you have an addiction for gambling, like these experts on Brendan Sorsby's side claim, then here's the perfect solution. Gamble, but just don't gamble on football, right, Paul? Don't you think that's still a little bit sketchy that an athlete in a university can bet on a different sport and it still involves their university?
1: Correct.
4: Don't you think that's a little sketchy? It's like they know insider news that the other regular people like us aren't privy to because their athletic departments are the same, their trainers are the same.
1: And by the way, Bash, I know this will sound self-promoting, but I'm gonna say it anyway. Part of the reason I mentioned I didn't have any money in college, I still didn't have much when I started out my career, but when I saw my colleagues in press boxes gamble after talking to coaches before the game, it unnerved me, and I really believe that as a sports writer, I know this sounds funny today, I shouldn't be using insider information on a game because ultimately it was going to catch up. So I just never did. Does that mean I don't have friends who are bookies? Does that mean I don't have friends who bet? Yeah, I told that story once. I mean, my best friend growing up, father was he was in the construction business, but on Saturday he was a bookie. And guess what happened to him? As I was about to head off to college, he got busted. Not by the police, but he went broke because I don't even know what happened. But all of a sudden, this guy who was living a good life suddenly had nothing.
4: Yeah, that's unfortunate, Paul. But let me apologize before I go away to Augie. I called him the dumbest caller on the show yesterday, Paul. That belongs to Daryl. Daryl yesterday called and said, Paul, What's the problem if he's just gambling, but not gambling on his own team? It's like you just said right there, Paul, if you're gambling on your own sport, you know things that the regular people aren't privy to. And if you can capitalize off of that, then more people will start capitalizing off of that. Am I right or wrong?
1: You're right. And we appreciate your call, Bash.
4: I'm Matt.
1: Imitating life or something like that. We'll be right back. The film guy is up next.
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9: Here is your latest Middle Tennessee weather. Wednesday will be sunny with a high near 93. Winds from the south-southwest at 5 to 15 miles per hour, gusting up to 30. Thursday brings showers and thunderstorms, mainly before 5 p.m. The high near 90 with a heat index up to 101. Rain chance is 80%. 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
1: 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I'm on a
5: mission. I'm in control. Athletes Unlimited Softball is back for season two. Ignited by a record-setting inaugural season, a bold new era in softball is here. Now, six teams take the field in their home markets. Chicago Bandits, Carolina Blaze, Portland Cascade, Oklahoma City Spark, Utah Talons, and the Texas Volts. Each stacked with a lineup worthy of the spotlight. The AUSL on ESPN, all season long. 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

0: And we are back, and Sorsby drama ends, but not before tearing college football apart. So, Brooks Austin has been busy talking a lot about it, and we want to bring him in here to talk about a number of things, including the upcoming season. But, Brooks, before we get to that, let's put a bow on this Sorsby case. I think we're all ready to see it end, but I know you have some very strong thoughts.
1: Paul, are we sure this isn't going to take another turn? I mean, in the last 10 days, we've gone from ineligible. Literally, I joked about this last night. We talked about the latest update on our channel prior to him being deemed or eligible by the temporary injunction was Todd Monken being asked about him in the supplemental draft prior to the temporary injunction process. And Todd Monken was like one of the 32 NFL football coaches, by the way, that doesn't have a named starter. Todd Monken was at a golf course like, hey, I don't know if we can touch that. That's like the untouchable sin. He gambled on his own team. He put himself in a really bad spot. We don't need him. I don't really think we want him. I'll leave that up to the GM, though, but that's an untouchable. 36 hours later, he was deemed eligible by a temporary injunction in Lubbock County Court by a judge who traveled 300 miles up to do it. And the whole world starts clutching pearls, myself included, starts freaking out because for the longest time, like since gambling and sports have been kind of tied together, there's been kind of a unlook-passable sin, which is gambling on your own team, especially gambling against your own team, which I think that's the thing that kind of went by the wayside in all of this was that there's actual reporting and actual evidence that Sorsby placed bets on unders while he was at Indiana. And that has always been a, we do not do this. We do not go past this line. In NCAA sports, this is the unforgivable sin. You do this, you are done. One temporary injunction, and that's what everyone freaked out. You said death of a college sports like might have killed the NCAA on its way. Yeah, if the NCAA can't stop you from getting a temporary injunction to forgive the unforgivable sin, there are no more sins that are unforgivable. Do you know what I mean? So I think that to me has been the craziest thing about all the turns. In 10 days, we've gone from ineligible to eligible to everyone threatening to sue everybody to Brendan Sorsby bowing out and going to the supplemental draft. I highly doubt this is done taking turns, Paul.
0: Talking to the film guy, you know what? I'm really interested. I appreciate your thoughts on that, but I want to find out about the upcoming season because I know you've been busy working the film. Give us some, I mean, it's mid-June. There's no football in sight. Give us some hope. What's happened? What's about to start happening here?
1: Hey, man, we've got some football teams, particularly in this conference in the SEC, I know that you love so much, that have really banded up some superpowers, right? We got some teams that have a lot of talent on paper. Now, whether or not they actually amount to the talent on paper, we'll see. And I'm specifically talking about Texas here. Paul, when I went through my transfer portal film studies and started showing these audiences all of the new additions that they had, we didn't even get through all of Texas's. Like, we didn't even watch Relique Brown, who I think is one of the best gadget backs that we now have in this SEC. Like, he is an elite explosive weapon. But we spent most of our time watching Hollywood Smothers, a running back that they brought over from NC State that Alabama thought they had wrapped up. We didn't even talk about Melvin Ciani, who I did a bunch of NFL draft work. I put a third-round grade on Melvin Ciani. Melvin Ciani was at Wake Forest. Now he's going to be the starting tackle at Texas. And you'll raise your hand. You'll say, hey, but Brooks, don't they have that other tackle returning last year? The Gooseby kid? Yeah, he's back. Projected first-round pick at left tackle. And they're going to kick a former five-star inside to guard Blake Baker, Brandon Baker, who was playing tackle last year. When I look at Texas on paper, Paul, ain't a lot of holes. The hole is, are you going to make sure that you coach this team up to their ultimate ceiling? And that's the only question I have out there in Austin, Texas this year going into the season.
0: Okay, you're close to, you live close to Georgia, and you know, it feels like a perfect storm for the Dogs, but the ending of the last 2 years has really unnerved a few people, and they don't have Todd Monken anymore. He's dealing with the Browns. So what's it all about?
1: Coming up short in that Sugar Bowl the last 2 years. And look, they faced a Notre Dame football team who really beat them in an eight-minute time span, right? It was the 4 minutes before the half and the 4 minutes after the half, in my opinion, that lost them that 2024 Sugar Bowl to Notre Dame. Notre Dame obviously goes on and beats Penn State, goes on and plays Ohio State tougher than anybody really did in that playoff stretch. That was a byproduct of Also, I think a lot of people forget to look back and say, hey, that was Gunnar Stockton's first career start, and he had to do so arguably against one of the higher executing defenses in all of college football that year in Notre Dame. So that's a tough shake of things. And when Carson Beck gets hurt, excuses be damned, they lost the football game, right? And then this game against Ole Miss last year in that Sugar Bowl as well, that was a defensive lapse. I mean, that's as bad of a defensive performance. And yes, Trinidad Chambliss was individually excellent. Keewon Lacy's great. DeBron Stribling's a great football. That's as bad as Georgia defense will play. So, yeah, got to get over that shortcoming. As much as we don't talk about Mike Bobo, and I know you love to do that, can't give up 45-plus points in a playoff game. You can't do that, period.
0: Yeah, I'm gonna swear off Mike Bobo. There's no upside. I don't want to irritate my friends like you. I tell you what I do want to do is find out a little bit about this project that you've been working on. You went back, 7 years and started looking at... I want you to tell the audience about what they can dig up if they keep up with what you're up to on film.
1: Yeah, man. It's the offseason, Paul. If we're not talking Brendan Sorsby, there's not much to talk about right about now. So I figured I'd go back and watch some of the greats that we've had since 2019. And that's as far as back as my film catalog will go, or else I'd go all the way back to the 1980s. You know I would be inquisitive enough to go do it. But no, man, what we've gone back and done is just watched some of the greats, right? Some of the Joe Burrows, the Devontae Smiths. I went back and watched Drake May the other day. I think people forget how great he was in college, particularly when he and Josh Downs were tied together. Chase Young, Aiden Hutchinson, all the elite blue chip prospects we've seen in the last 7 or 8 years of college football. We're going back and watching them. Just for me, this is a selfish mission for me. I want to go back and see, are these players as A, flawless as I thought they were, but B, are they what I thought they were, right? Like, do they show on film what my brain, you know, immediately thinks of them? If I were to give a 30-second elevator pitch on that football player, is the pitch still tight, right? Am I still seeing and remembering the right things? And I think it also, like, alleviates and brings new questions to light. Like, everyone thought, hey, man, Texas's run game's been bad since Bijan's been gone. Going back and looking at that, Bijan was that special. They weren't blocking anybody. That dude was getting hit at the line of scrimmage and turning things into 11-yard gains. He was individually excellent. They've had a problem blocking human beings at Texas since Sark's got there. And that's what I learned going back and watching that. Just different things like that you pick up and you learn when you go back and watch football from 7 years ago.
0: It's all available on the Film Guy Network. And we always enjoy talking to you. We'll talk to you very soon and get updated as we get closer to media days. We'll take a short break here. Phone calls the rest of the way.
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0: And Ray is up next as we continue here. Good afternoon.
1: Hey, buddy. That was an interesting interview with the new Kentucky AD.
0: It was.
1: Question for you. Do you think he would have mentioned Mark Pope's name if you hadn't have brought it up?
0: No. And, you know, I'm talking to you now, okay? He has one job and one job only, and that is to babysit Mark Pope through this season, and if it doesn't go well, to make the biggest decision and hire of his career.
1: Yeah, Mark Pope is not working for the man that hired him now. But you was talking earlier about the what you saw in the press box.
0: Right.
1: That press box wouldn't have been in Birmingham, would it?
0: Legion Field, Graymont Avenue.
1: Yep. I know you've heard the old rumor that there was more money bet in Birmingham illegally than there was in Las Vegas legally for a time.
0: I've heard that. Were you in the middle of that?
1: Yep. Oh, a little bit, just a little bit. I had a time, and I can tell you, Paul, there's no drug I've ever done that gave me the rush of watching a game come in. But thankfully, I was able to get over it and didn't have a real problem with it. But, there was a lot of gambling went on in Birmingham back in the day. But I hope, you know, I don't know what to say about the kid out there. I don't know what he's got in front of him. But tough deal.
0: But no
1: good talk
0: doubt.
1: To you, man.
0: Ray, what a pleasure. I'm going from you to another caller, and it might as well be 1995 or 2005. 2005. Let me get my years right. From Ray from Irondale to I-Man. I mean, Bill Clinton's still the president, I think.
2: Oh, yeah. And I tell you what, congratulations, Ray. Well deserved. I mean, I've always thought a lot of Ray. And when I met him at the Christmas party, he was just one of those guys that I just looked over and thought, damn, this guy's cool, you know. And I'll never forget Shane coming up to me and saying, man, I'm going to help you through this. You know, and I just kind of looked at Shane like, man, what kind of knuckle dragger are you? I can make a phone call. But Shane was a cool guy. I mean, you know, he was giving me instructions. And I tell you, Daryl came in. He's ready to wrap that thing up. He brought his resume with him.
0: You know, I'll never forget that hot summer night, summer afternoon that you and I had lunch with him in Columbus, Georgia. And he has not changed since then. That was about 12 years ago.
2: Oh, yeah, and he's still talking. And, you know, but I tell you what, one thing I do remember about that, you had just been hired by ESPN.
0: Right.
2: And you had that Apple phone, I believe, and it had ESPN on it. And you had it right out there out front on your belt. It was prominent. And I'm thinking, you know, that could be a Zippo lighter, you know. But no, I've always thought a lot of Ray's calls, and I think he's always started them. Hey, buddy, you know, and
0: Ray has never ever changed one bit, and I've known him 35 years, maybe.
2: Yeah, well, I tell you that group that was at the first party, well, the second party too that I went to, those were special people. Like I said, those were award winning callers, and. And Sports Illustrated proved it. Then ESPN jumped on board, and the callers today, they're different. But you know, they're different.
0: But part of the difference was we did not have that many callers, so there, you know, you don't have this mass quantity like we do now, where everybody's trying to get on. It was a little bit different. It was more. Listen, I'm not about to try to sell you on, you know, just because it's today, it's better. I mean, that was an incredibly special time, which I don't think will ever be replicated.
2: No, it can't be. I mean, that's a one of a kind time. But I tell you, one difference is I don't remember anybody having to call in twice because they had another thought, or they didn't clarify their thought, or they had to, bring something else to the table and respond. They just waited till tomorrow and just kind of licked their chops and it was a different kind of caller. People, I tell you, Paul, I was looking in the Guinness Book of World Records, and when you break out the little pipe there, I just stand in at front of the line and I hand out stupid shirts because all of them jumping in the bay. You know, they're all sitting on the dock of the bay watching the whatever it is roll away.
0: the tide.
2: But I'm just handing out stupid shirts. I mean, it don't matter if it fits or not. Put it on your damn neck because you're getting one. And I went and listened to Legend on the Spaces last night, and I tell you, Legend is a good speaker. He's well deserved caller of the year and those kind of things. He speaks real well, and people are fascinated by listening to him talk and his stories, and because he's got a bunch of them. He's a well traveled man to have been a kept man, if you will, at the university. But he's got a bunch of great stories, and he tells them good, and people are fascinated talking to him.
0: I mean, we're at the end of the hour. Thank you.
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0: Hey, welcome back, and let's continue with Joe, who is in Houston. Good afternoon.
1: How you doing, Paul? You may not like my call, because I'm going to talk about, here you are talking about this guy from Texas Tech destroying football, the same way people talked about Jim Thorpe destroying amateur sports because he had to give back his medals. And I saw that hypocrisy in those days, and people now look on it, and I think they acknowledge some hypocrisy. But there's still plenty of hypocrisy going around in football. Let me ask you, how do people in Georgia and Alabama like watching Texas University commercials all through the sitting there watching the College World Series? That nauseates me. And beyond that, I'd like to ask, has any investigative reporter looked into how many Texas supporters, if not alums, there are at ESPN? Maybe we should look in the media and see the bias that's going on in the media. That's something that bothers me more than this boy gambling at Texas Tech. Just make him stop gambling and let him play football. That's no big deal. You don't have to sit there and do 50,000 shows on this one kid that was gambling on his team. I don't care what he was gambling on. He shouldn't have been gambling. He should have just shut it off. And that ought to be pretty easy to control going forward. Let him play football. Let him swear off gambling. He's not going to do it. If he does, he's kicked out. That's easy to do. Think of all the people who've broken rules going back. There's too many to mention that have screwed up and shouldn't have done what they did. And I just think to sit here and spend the whole summer talking about the guy from Texas Tech, I can't remember his name off the top of my head, but that's the way I feel. There's too much hypocrisy, and there's too much bias. There's extreme bias in the media. In the media. Okay? All the best to you.
0: Hook 'em. Thank you, Joe. Let's check in with Rick, also in Houston, Texas. Hello, Rick.
2: Paul, shame on you for doing 50,000 shows about Brendan Sorsby. Just absolute shame on you, Paul. But, Paul, two things I want to talk to you about. One is my dumbass of the day, and the other one is the Ring of Honor. So, Paul, this guy, Mike from North Carolina, it's a good thing that he couldn't lose his integrity over making a false and dumbass statement about Jose Altuve. MLB did an investigation. Numerous teammates have said that Jose Altuve did not participate in the trash can scandal. So, good job, Mike. You made a dumbass statement. You're my dumbass of the day. But, Paul, the Ring of Honor, my nominee would be ABD. That is anyone but Daryl. I missed the first half of the show, so I'm going to have to go back and listen to Daryl's campaign speech. But, Paul, you mentioned that you and I-Man had lunch with Daryl. Did either of you get a word in edgewise?
0: We did not.
2: I can see that. But Paul, I'm going to throw this out there. Squirrel, Elmo, and Jerome from Birmingham. Those would be my guys to fill out the class. And absolutely, congratulations to Ray, and continued prayers to Trey. Get better, brother. Paul, have a great rest of the show.
0: Thank you, Rick. Chris is up next in Mountain Brook. Hello, Chris.
3: Man, I can't believe I wasn't on his list, Paul. Wonder what I did to the people in Texas. I'm going to have to work on my Texas contingency. Paul, the other guy that just called right before him, I mean, I know you didn't address it because it was kind of stupid, but the comparison of what happened to Jim Thorpe and what happened to Brendan Thorsby, that may be one of the worst comparisons that's ever been on this show, and that's saying a lot. I mean, there was a little bit more to the Jim Thorpe story than whether or not he was a professional athlete. I mean, goodness gracious, I thought that was a little odd. Paul, I think Augie may do a better bash than Bash does a bash.
0: that's too bad. By the way, when somebody does a better, somebody once did an imitation of me like 30 years ago, and I thought the guy actually sounded more like me than me, and this happened today as well.
3: He didn't announce or just say, you know, he was saying the Bash Brother thing, but he just launched into it, and I was like, that is awesome. He is doing Bash perfectly. Paul, that's exciting as I've heard Daryl on the show in years. I mean, you remember, Daryl is one of the, he is an all-time caller, that's for sure, but, you know, he's one of those guys that came on extremely strong when he started, always had good takes, and then he was one of those people that fell into the trap of he was bigger than the show, and he was going to leave the show. I mean, other than Jim from Tuscaloosa, has anybody quit the show more than Daryl?
0: probably not. I'm thinking. I mean, there's a long list, okay?
3: There is a long list, but I mean, and I know this, he's certainly the second guy that's announced that he's quitting the show right behind Jim from Tuscaloosa. I mean, they always felt like they had to call in and tell you they were quitting the show, but... Paul, like I said, as I've said it many times, it's just an honor to be on that list, and I trust the committee to do the right thing as always. Paul, great to talk to you. I'll talk to you later in the week.
0: Brian is up next. Thank you, Chris. Brian, go right ahead.
4: Hey, Paul. First of all, Dylan did a great job last night bringing in Legend. Legend was really good. Got a chance to hear a lot of good Legend stories and got a chance to talk to the band, so Legend, great job, my friend. You did awesome, incredible job. Second of all, Daryl, didn't I tell you yesterday that the Sooners were going to neuter your puppies? That's what happened. That's what Oklahoma did last night. They neutered your puppies. And third thing, Paul, the Sorcery thing, I'm glad it's finally over. I'm sick and tired of hearing it. Well, I'm going to ask you something, Paul. Do you think anybody in the NFL will take a chance on him in the supplemental draft?
0: Yes, I do. Somebody will.
4: Could the name be Jerry Jones?
0: Yeah, I don't know. But, I mean, the one thing you never know about the NFL, I mean, there have been some crazy selections over the years. So, I mean, I think that there will be an NFL team that can feel like there's a use for him. Hey, thank you for the call, Brian. Really do appreciate it. Let me check in with Pete in Florida. Hello, Pete.
5: Hi, Paul. Thank you for letting me come on.
0: Thank you.
5: I have several questions I want to ask you. Why are you so upset with the Gators about the new stadium?
0: Well, I'm not upset. I just wondered where the money was coming from. That's all.
5: Well, you know, this interview that you just had, which I thought was quite interesting, because I guess he's from Gainesville, I thought did a good job of explaining that.
0: He sure did. That's why we had him on.
5: Yeah. Well, I have a couple of questions. I'm from the way the next year Gator fans, as you well know, at my age of 100. But what do you think about the Gators for this coming year and the next couple of years. I kind of like our new coach, Summerall.
0: Now, Pete, I do. I like him a lot, and the Gators' schedule is the tricky part, but I think they are going to make significant progress, and I don't think Florida is all that far from being a contender again.
5: Well, that's great to hear. That really is. You know, I like it when you have interviews that, although I know your callers are important for ratings, but some of the callers are really kind of rough. But what do you think about our chances for next season, this upcoming season?
0: I'll tell you what, Pete, let me throw the schedule up, and I'll go through it very quickly and give you an uneducated – I see one – I'm counting losses now. I see one – 2, 3, 4. I think Florida could win 8 games without really trying that hard. I'm going to say 8-4 right now.
5: Well, that sounds great. I'd like to see it a little bit 9-3 or something. But 8-4
0: well,
5: sounds pretty good.
0: The problem is you got Texas, Georgia, and Oklahoma on the schedule. That's the real serious problem. And Ole Miss and Auburn. I've said this, I'm going to say this again. I think that Auburn game is critical. You got a coach who could have gone to Auburn. It's at Auburn, tough place to play.

0: 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IT just felt right.
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0: on the Senate floor and says that he cannot support the Protect College Sports Act. That is an interesting defection. Remember when Ted Cruz told some people a few weeks ago he had every Republican and maybe 10 Democrats? Well, he just lost the senior senator from the state where the SEC is headquartered. That's a major loss for Cruz's bill, which is gasping for air right now with some of the revisions still not having satisfied the SEC or the Big Ten. Brad is up next in Macon. Good afternoon.
1: Hey, Mr. Paul. Thanks for having my call. Hey, man, congratulations on winning the Sports Media Lifetime Achievement Award that you're going to be presenting tomorrow, I believe, isn't it?
0: It's actually 2 weeks from tomorrow. Thank you for mentioning it, though. Yeah.
1: Yeah, man. Big contribution. Appreciate it. You know, I'm the one who told Daryl that he was a nominee in the Ring of Honor. And I'll be honest and tell you, after hearing this call today, you know, I think Burt Jones over here, over in Georgia, missed his opportunity. If he would have hired Daryl to be his campaign manager over here.
0: I don't know what. I don't need to tell you, Brad. Daryl wouldn't help in Atlanta proper or maybe the suburbs. Or you take him down to Valdosta or Savannah or Waycross or Daryl would get some votes.
1: Daryl can get you some votes. He'd stream up some votes for you. There ain't no doubt about that. But anyway, congratulations on all the Ring of Honor nominees. However, Paul, I don't ask you for many favors. You know me. I'm just pretty straightforward. I'm going to need you to remove one of those nominees from the list.
0: Okay, which one?
1: Well, I'll tell you what this guy does. You can't show up at the golf course looking like Judge Mills from Caddyshack with playing the ladies' tees, and your driver is actually taller than you are. So, Chris from Mountain Brook, you cannot be a Hall of Fame nominee when you play the ladies' tees and your driver's taller than you are. And when me and you finally do play with your Argyle socks and your little Ben Hogan hat that you're going to show up with, we're going to go to the blue tees, and I'm going to watch you swing that driver.
0: Let me warn you, Brad. Now, it's been 25 years, okay? But I have played golf with Chris from Mountain Brook.
1: Really?
0: Back in the day, we played a few times. I know I keep telling you I'm going to eventually hold a golf club again and come out of my now 8-year retirement, but I'm going to do it. I don't know when, but it's coming. It's coming soon, and I hope to be part of that group. Hey, thanks for the call, Brad. Really do appreciate it. Let me check in with Sheila up next.
2: Paul Feinbaum on this fine rainy day in the great state of Birmingham. I called it a state. I already got it. I know Chris from Mountain Brook. Just saw him. We hung out about a week ago. And I love Chris from Mountain Brook, but if you're going to pick up a club, Paul, make sure it's not the one that the ex-wife of Tiger Woods had. I'm just saying.
0: Okay.
2: Don't swing wildly.
0: That was a 7-iron, I think.
2: I think you're right. Hey, you're right. That Tommy Tuberville, I wasn't going to call about that, but briefly, that's a blow-up for Ted Cruz's bill.
0: Hey, by the way, give me hold on one second. There's let me read one more thing that he said. He said that I think the bill goes too far. It's riddled with loopholes, opens the doors for endless lawsuits. And here's the line that I really do like. He goes on and says Congress should not run college sports. Now, who out there can disagree with that other than all the goobs who have already lined up with Lion Ted Cruz?
2: Yeah, so guess what? Oh, so the fix is in. I got it. You just gave me the clue. You gave me the clue, and this is what it is. So Congress should not run college sports was the quote. So guess what? Tommy Tuberville is about to be the governor probably of Alabama. So guess what? He's going to let the states do it, and he wants to run college sports right here in the state of Alabama. That's the fix. Watch it. You could log it on your timeline.
0: Okay.
2: That is what he wants to do.
0: Now, Sheila, allow me to be naive for a second, okay?
2: Okay.
0: You mean Tommy Tuberville, when he becomes a governor, is going to have any interest in athletics, especially at Alabama and Auburn and other places?
2: Woo-wee! Is he ever? Oh, yeah. Oh, you better know it. That is a Tommy Tuberville special. You already know if he becomes the governor of the great state of Alabama, he's going to run sports like Jimmy Raines. With Yellowwood. I mean, I'm serious. It's, you know this state very well, Paul. I'm just calling it like I see it. I mean, but, you know, I got that bet on that, and we'll find out in the November general election. But last but not least, as I let you go, you know what? I'm glad that Texas Tech came to their senses. I think we just need to keep an eye on this stuff, and I think there needs to be some policy put in place, procedure, or it's still going to be a problem. Policy, procedure may equal a problem. So I don't know what's going to happen in the polls, but I ain't going to bet on it. I'm Sheila from Birmingham, and I'm out the building for them Eagle.
0: John is up next.
3: Hey, Paul, quick question here tonight about the NIL rules as they apply to the University of Missouri. And I'm not sure there's is an answer here, but, you know, we lost our really good running back. And what are the rules, Paul, regarding if any individual or player has an injury outside of the normal college athletic program, Does the universities or the donors still have to pay these players, or what are the rules, Paul?
0: Well, that's a fair question, John, and I think every agreement would be different. Just because Tech is paying Soresby doesn't mean that Missouri would have to play. And I assume you're talking about Ahmad Hardy. I don't know the answer to your question. But my guess is there are clauses in all of these agreements that deal with liability.
3: Well, what's the liability, Paul?
0: There's a lot of, even in NFL contracts, there are certain clauses that say if you were to get injured playing basketball, it might negate part of your agreement, because if you don't want your athletes, you know, playing pickup basketball at the local gym and maybe tear an ACL. If it happens on your field, then it's obviously going to be covered. So I don't, John, I'm not exactly sure how to answer that question, but I do know somebody who could perhaps.
3: Well, Paul, I may ask you, what is your liability then?
0: My liability, John, is talking to you every night. We'll take a short break and we're back after this.
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6: Here is your latest Middle Tennessee weather. Wednesday will be sunny with a high near 93. Winds from the south-southwest at 5 to 15 miles per hour, gusting up to 30. Thursday brings showers and thunderstorms, mainly before 5 p.m. The high near 90 with a heat index up to 101. Rain chance is 80%. 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

0: We are back, and let's check in with Chris up next. Good afternoon.
1: Oh, I missed a big story today. I was still talking about that nonsense about the quarterback gambling. I forgot about the Hall of Fame. Paul, I just don't understand Rick why he always got to judge people with his nose in the air. Only the reason he's doing it is because he's swimming in his ankles and cat piss. He's the cat lady in Houston, Paul. He always want to judge Daryl or judge somebody. At least Daryl, you know who Daryl is. It'll mean something to Daryl to win that. And I think he deserves it, Paul. Man, my vote for Daryl. I mean, other than Squirrel. But if you don't give it a Squirrel, man, what else he gonna hang on his wall? He ain't did nothing in his life but sniff jock straps, played 3 downs in college football, and think he the guy's gift to man. So you might as well give it to Daryl. And why you got Chrissy from Mountain Brook? Why you got him in there? He's a quitter. Jerome from Birmingham, one of my

0: favorite caller. But he's a quitter. I mean, at least Squirrel call all the time. He's just horrible. But, man, give it, man, Daryl, it'll mean something to him. That man passionate about your show. He probably got everything he mentioned in his call, Paul. He probably got it hanging on the wall. And let me tell you another thing, man. Some people need a call twice a day. Some people need a call three times, four times a day. Jim was the greatest at it. He was the master at it. Just because you got to think about your calls 24 hours before you call in, or you got to sit there and stew and get everybody else's opinion because you ain't got a backbone to come back right then and there, or you can't think that quick.
1: Handsome Joe, mercifully, is up next.
2: Yeah, go Tyrone, Paul Feinbaum. And you know what? Just when you think that dummy can't say something more dumber, he calls in and proves me wrong. I mean, we don't need you to call him but one time a day, Chris, and you don't have to mention your own name but one time a day. If you have to say something like, you ain't going to do this to Chris from South Carolina, just say, you ain't got to say that about me. I mean, come on, big dummy. Call once a day. Call once a day, Chris, and then just, you know, zip it and listen. Listen to the adults talk. I like this. I like everybody that's nominated for the Ring of Honor, and I'm not going to say nothing about any of them because they all would deserve it, you know, as far as I'm concerned. But I would love to see a match between Brad and Chris on the golf course. I would love to see that. And I've had a lot of people that's asked me, "Do you play golf?" And as soon as I say I don't, they quit talking to me about it completely. Now, if we only get a pool table now, we're talking a whole new ball game. That's something a little bit different about there. And
1: I didn't know you were a pool shark.
2: I was at one time.
1: Okay. Well, I'm glad to hear that, Joe. I don't know what happened to you there, but we'll see if we can find you back. Thanks, Joe, for the call. Oh, you're back. Okay, good.
2: Hey, Paul. Hey. I was just saying that, hey, pool is my game. I wouldn't call myself a pool shark, but there was a time when I lived in Florence there for a while, Florence, Alabama. There was a guy I used to have. He had his son on weekends, every other weekend, and he would always take him, and I'd shoot pool with him. And, hey, I loved it, Paul. Any time anybody started putting that money on, I'm saying, no, it's not about that no more, because for one thing, I want to keep my money. And the second time, it just takes the fun out of it. But I am glad this sword big guy's out of the picture, Paul. And I'm like you. I bet, well, maybe that's the wrong word, but somebody's going to take him. Somebody's going to take him because NFL, they're not exactly always been on the uppity-up anyway. And, Paul, what is this rift between Augie and Bash? I mean, I kind of like Bash. I mean, I don't love a kid that's kind of a little bit stupid and naive. But what got them into it? Is it something that Augie said to Bash or Bash said something to Augie?
1: Yeah, Augie decided to do an imitation of Bash today. Hey, Joe, thank you for the call. Great to hear from you. Cat Daddy is up next.
3: Hey, man, I love old Handsome Joe. He's so straightforward and real. And Big Paul, you look good and sounding good.
1: Thank you.
3: I would love to ask you this question. What do you think is going to be the next top five football teams coming up this year?
1: Well, Cat Daddy, you're talking about who's going to be in the top five?
3: Exactly. Yes, sir. I like that.
1: Well, I would say most predictions have most predictions right now have Ohio State, Oregon, Indiana, Texas, Georgia. That's somewhat of a universal top five right now.
3: Well, the fact that you didn't say Clemson makes me a happy man. Have a great night.
1: Well, I don't think Clemson will ever be in that position again. Thanks for the call. Let's continue with more calls. And D.A.R. is up next. Good afternoon.
4: Hey, this is D.A.R. from Birmingham. Don't remember the guy's name. It's the first time calling about the show. He was talking about the Brian Sorensen, Texas Tech, that just gambling and say y'all just cut it off and quit. You know, that's why I go by the D.A.R. because so many people get on there and they don't understand. They're talking dumb as a rock. You can't just quit the gambling. You know, it's like an addiction with alcohol and stuff. So, you know, as most of us know, you start something like that and you're betting on your own team, you've got to get help, and you can't be around that stuff anymore. So I'm happy to see that it looks like he's going to go to the supplemental draft in the NFL. And, you know, my question is from what all you've got and heard, who do you think might be somebody that might pick him up?
1: Yeah, that is really open-ended right now, and it's someone who obviously needs a backup or number three quarterback and can afford to deal with the heat. I mean, there'll be a lot of heat, but the heat will not be the same because the NFL will put him through a different protocol than the completely bogus protocol that Texas Tech did. Hey, thank you so much for the call. We're up against a break. We have 15 or 20 minutes remaining. We hope you'll stick around.
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21: 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Chicago Bandits, Carolina Blaze, Portland Cascade, Oklahoma City Sparks, Utah Talons, and the Texas Volts, each stacked with a lineup worthy of the spotlight. The AUSL on ESPN, all season long. This is legendary.

0: A lot has been happening. Tommy Tuberville, who also has a very narrow bill, tried to, he asked for unanimous consent. That's basically asking everybody to voice approval. Maria Cantwell, one of the authors of the Ted Cruz bill, said no, so that is all. But this is the most interesting thing. Cruz is now, this is going on the Senate floor. Cruz is objecting to Tuberville's motion, but listen to what Cruz just said. This is a guy who represents Texas. Who are the two biggest schools in Texas? Texas and Texas A&M. Cruz said the wealthiest conferences continue to consolidate power and resources while many mid-major programs serve as feeder systems. So who now owns Ted Cruz? Cody Campbell from Texas. I mean, he has literally sold out the University of Texas and Texas A&M in the state that he represents to coddle his new best friend, Cody Campbell. Let's continue here with more phone calls, and Mike is next in OKC. Good afternoon.
1: Hey, Paul. Thanks for taking my call.
0: Thank you.
1: Yeah. Hey, I was thinking back, it's been quite a few years ago, about a interview or a show like 30 for 30 on ESPN that I watched. And it really struck me back then, and now with all this gambling and everything that's coming up now, it just resurfaced for me. They had interviewed older ex-players from Miami area and another area about the gambling and everything back then that went on. And they told the actual interview person about being approached as a young, I guess it was Pop Warner age, probably right. Maybe 10, 12 years older or whatever, about being...
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10: And I'm one of them, and I'm the same way. We have a hypocritical side about ourselves, about things. We all do. We might know deep down inside that something that happened and it wasn't quite right, but hey, as long as it didn't hurt my guy or my player or my team, we'll turn our head and we'll let it go, you know, go on with that, you know. Like, shoot, this stuff that's going on with the Georgia football players. They can't seem to drive a damn car down the street without causing some kind of chaos and, you know, catastrophic things happen. And I don't like that either. I don't like any of it. But this case with Sorsby, he's what I think I heard Stephen A. Smith say he's made like over 9,000 different bets.
0: Yes.
10: And I cannot trust. I don't want that guy playing for me. How do I know he might be the best player I ever seen? How do I know that when he gets to the big game and we are on the verge of getting a championship or playing for a championship, that somebody didn't offer him $1 million to throw it, to blow it? He might do that, and I don't know if he would or not, and I don't trust that. I'd rather he didn't even play for my team. If it, you know, if that was my choice, that's just me as a fan. And I wonder if some of these GMs, when he goes to that supplemental draft like he's doing, they might be thinking the same thing, man. You know, yeah, he's good. He's a first-round pick and all that kind of stuff, you know. But, what happens if that that gambling itch gets him one more time? 9,000 times, that is not an ordinary gambler. I've never bet on anything 9,000 times. I don't know if anybody has. But, you know, it's not about how much money he makes for doing it. It's just the fact that he does it that much.
0: No, you listen, Swamp Dog, that was truly an outstanding call. Thank you so much for sharing your thoughts. Let me check in with William in Maryville.
11: Paul, I didn't know much about Texas Tech before all of this, except for the fact they screwed Mike Leach out of their out of his severance based on sovereign immunity. In reading their press release last night, they fall back on, number one, they seem very surprised they won on the injunction, and number two, that they want to take care of the mental health of their students. It even came out that Sorsby's mental health evaluation showed panic attacks. Let me suggest, kind of follow up on what other callers have said, that he's a risk in the NFL, and I suspect he's more like Ryan Leaf than Peyton Manning, Paul.
0: So, William, let me ask you this question, though. So NFL is a totally different structure, but you're whatever team, whether you're Haslam at Cleveland or Jerry Jones at Dallas, what are you most concerned about if the owner is talking to the legal counsel tonight trying to decide whether they want to deal with this guy? What do you think those conversations are like?
11: Well, obviously the gambling addiction, I'm more concerned with the overall mental health evaluation because of the anxiety and the panic attack potential. That's not certainly the individual that you want running your team or being your franchise quarterback. So, again, I feel for his mental health. I hope it gets better. I don't buy that he went to one series of treatments and it got better. I don't understand enough about, you know, he was betting. I don't understand enough about the distinction between gambling addiction, other addictions, and, you know, a generalized anxiety disorder. But, you know, and again, you don't know what kind of evaluation Texas Tech bought, but they seem to me that, you know, they hung in the letter they wrote last night. They said, oh, we're going to look out for his mental health. We look out for all of our students. And, so, again, how much of it was puff to win this case? I don't know, but I don't want a quarterback that, you know, suffers from some of these issues, Paul.
0: William, thank you. Thank you very much. We'll leave it there. What an afternoon. The Sorsby case finally moving from college to the professional ranks. We'll be right back.

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3: Ball's upheld. The run scores. 2-0 win for Georgia. Just one extra base hit. The runs scoring on a sack fly right there where the shortstop and left fielder collide. And the other one after is a hit after a sacrifice bunt. Just their third sack bunt of the season, fewest in D1. Georgia advances to the bracket final to face Oklahoma on Wednesday. West Virginia advances to face North Carolina. They have to beat the Tar Heels twice in order to move on. Speaking of moving on, how about the World Cup? That's next, ESPN Radio.
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0: You just fake got up and left the interview. 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
4: Are people putting money on like the Heat in this futures app that he's invested in? 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Quote, he has focused on wanting to be a member of the Miami Heat. Oh, Windhorst, you've never sounded sexier. Whisper that sweet sexiness into my ears. Windy's going to be so creeped out.
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5: And that is the one swing off the bat of Trey Phelps, who looks up. He hits the second. The throw is not there, and he is safe.
3: A superstar sweepstakes is on.
6: At this point, if the Miami deal was going to happen, why hasn't it happened by now? Miami's wanted him back since 2020. It's been 6 years of identifying that he's the guy that fits them and they're the team that fits him.
3: Shining on a world stage.
7: We can argue all we want about Messi, Ronaldo, Pele, Maradona. 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
9: You don't have to give up a lot. 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
10: 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The latest from the World Series straight ahead. We're still in the group stage of the World Cup. We're getting all kinds of storylines like in Group J. No relation. Argentina, 3-0 shutout of Algeria on Tuesday. Lionel Messi with a hat trick, scoring in the 17th, 60th, and 76th minute. 16 career FIFA World Cup goals. First career World Cup hat trick. He'll be 39 next week, so he breaks the record of Cristiano Ronaldo as the oldest to score a hat-trick in the World Cup, and he does it by about 6 years. Also means he's old enough to have played against former U.S. men's national team member Taylor Twellman, who seemingly had miles of trainer's tape on his wrists when they matched up in 2007.
11: When you go up against Argentina as a center forward, you got to be prepared that you're not going to touch the ball. So I had to tape my wrist and get ready for a boxing fight. In all seriousness, this is the best way to describe this game to people. He wasn't even wearing number 10 yet. He was wearing number 18. Ooh. And when he touched the ball, there was an aura around him. If you fouled him, immediately you had four of his teammates around you. It was unlike anything I had experienced. And for anyone that wants to Google and research that team, you're talking about legitimate players in Argentina football history. And yet they all revered to some player with long hair playing on the right side wearing number 18. None of us had any idea who he was, and now we all do. It's crazy to think about 20 years ago.
12: To be still this fit and have that gear still, that is at least a little bit surprising, no?
11: It is to me, Scott. It really is. And yet, I can't put myself in his shoes, but I try to articulate what this guy went through. The first 12 or 13 years of his international career, everybody said Argentina cannot win with Lionel Messi. They don't have the supporting cast. They can't get any kind of result. And yet you look at the last 4 or 5 years, They can't lose with him. Now, granted, he may be a little bit older and a little bit wiser, and maybe even a little bit smarter off the ball. Everyone talks about how he walks, but yet he's a mathematician while everyone else is doing addition and subtraction. He's doing multiplication and division three or four steps ahead. And yet he's 38, going to turn 39 in about a week from now to score a hat trick after coming to Major League Soccer 2.5 years ago, lighting the league on fire, leading World Cup qualifying for Argentina for the first time in his career, Scott. It's almost as if winning the World Cup in 22, now he's playing with house money. There's no pressure on him. There's no expectation. There's a real freedom to him. And dare I say, he's unplayable.
10: Messi becoming the second man to score at 5 FIFA World Cups after Cristiano Ronaldo, 24 career goal contributions at the World Cup, 16 goals, 8 assists. He passes Pelé for the most all-time. Messi scoring in 5 straight World Cup games dating back to 2022. He's the first player to play in 6 different World Cups. Argentina gets the win on Tuesday, 3-0 over Algeria. In from Group J to Group I, Norway, a 4-1 win over Iraq. Erling Haaland with 2 goals in 20 touches in his World Cup debut for Norway. They win by 3 over Iraq. France, meanwhile, a 3-1 win over Senegal. Kylian Mbappe with 2 goals. 14th World Cup goal with France, now tied for the 3rd most in World Cup goals in history. Former U.S. men's national team midfielder Dax McCarty.
7: I mean, anytime you win a World Cup at the age of 18, the expectations for your career are going to be through the roof. And by and large, Mbappe has delivered on exactly the promise that everyone assumed that he had. It's been a difficult go for him, actually, at Real Madrid, the biggest club in the world. He has been great. He's been scoring goals for fun. He scored 42 goals this year, and yet still he gets criticized from people who want more from him. So, look, he is one of the faces of world soccer. He is the face and the captain of the French national team. And he's still just 27 years old. You just can't say enough about this French team. It's built around him. It's one of the most talented generations that they've ever had. And he is absolutely the focal point, the key to all of it.
10: Mbappe with 58 international goals. His second goal on Tuesday was from more than 30 yards out, making it the farthest of his 14 World Cup goals. France gets the win on Tuesday. The World Cup update brought to you by Gusto. 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Right now, SportsCenter all night. Team USA came away with a win in its opener in group play Thursday. Their second matchup coming against Australia. Earlier on ESPN Radio, Bradley Wright Phillips, former player, current MLS studio host, he was on Unsportsmanlike.
13: I think all round the United States have a better team. They have better players. Having said that, it's not a given that they go and win. I think the problems for United States will be Australia in transition. So then when the United States have the ball, if they don't score early, when Australia attack, United States are not in, you know, their defensive structure, the pace could hurt them. But other than that, if they score early, I think it's going to cause huge problems for the Australian national team. I just want to talk about that performance of the United States against Paraguay. They were very good to start the game. Everybody thought because it's on home soil, they have pressure on them, it could be tough. Mm-hmm. They dealt with that. They scored. They took their chances, which was very impressive. The main players, what you need in a World Cup, Pulisic, Weston McKennie, Tyler Adams, Balogun, they all showed up. And I like that. But then at the end of the game, you know, when Paraguay scored, a lot of teams would get nervous, you know, and start to change their game. They didn't. They managed the game well, saw it out, and even scored a great team goal at the end from Gio Reyna. So I saw a lot of things in that game where they got tested, but they answered the question.
10: One question that remains to be answered is whether Team USA will have Christian Pulisic when they take the field on Thursday. Back to Dax McCarty.
7: Level of concern, 1 being no concern, 10 being he needs to amputate his leg. I'm going at about a 2 right now. I think Christian Pulisic is going to be completely fine. He has said so himself. Mauricio Pochettino has said so himself. He's strained off to the side because they're just managing his reps. This is fully just a management of a player who, quite frankly, has been a little bit fragile in his career, but also a guy who looked unbelievably sharp in that first half against Paraguay. He was the most dangerous player on the field. He ran at that Paraguay back line, unbalanced them anytime he got on the ball. And look, when you're nursing a little bit of a knock, a little bit of a kick, I think Mauricio Pochettino, he did the right thing. The game was in full control from the U.S. men's national team. Don't push your star player any more than you need to.
10: USA Australia coming up on Thursday. Second match in group play for each. SportsCenter All Night, ESPN Radio. To baseball, the field is being whittled down in Omaha. Elimination game on Tuesday for Georgia and Texas.
5: The one swing here can give him the lead, and that is the one swing off the bat of Trey Phelps, who looks up. He heads to second. The throw is not there, and he is safe. And there is some of that Phelps edge.
10: Earl Ravage on ESPN. Georgia breaking through and scoring the first run in the fifth inning, and then taking a little bit of a gamble in the seventh.
5: This one is up, and it is shallow left field. Rodriguez is out there. Oh, they bang into each other. Here comes the runner from third. Black. He is. Safe is the call. Safe is the call. What a throw by Rodriguez. And I'm sure Schlossnagel and company will look at it.
10: They took a look at it, but the call was confirmed. It's a sacrifice fly. Georgia goes up 2-0 at that point, and that's the final. Georgia wins it over Texas 2-0. Texas eliminated. Georgia advances to the bracket final to face Oklahoma on Wednesday. That'll be 7 o'clock Eastern on ESPN. 53rd win of the season, breaking the program record of 52 set when they won the national championship in 1990. Trey Phelps, 2-for-5, the go-ahead RBI double in the fifth inning. First extra base hit since his home run in the regional final against Liberty when he wound up being ejected for taunting. This time, he wound up with a post-game interview with our Chris Budden.
14: Trey, congratulations. Before the fifth, there have been a couple frustrating at-bats for you in Omaha. What changed?
15: I think just staying with it. I came in after my second at-bat when I struck out, and Kobe was like, "You look good." I was like, "I know. I'm about to go do something special." So it was just being able to stay with it, I think, is our biggest thing, because stuff like that is going to happen when you're playing a good team. So just being able to keep my composure and keep my energy up.
14: What did Wes Johnson tell you today about staying Trey?
15: Wes came up to me right before my first at-bat. He said, "You know, whether you go 0-for-5, 5-for-5, I don't care what you do. I always love you, and I just want to see you do it and have fun." And kind of just took that today and just have fun no matter what happened.
14: I think most people would look on paper and see Georgia, Texas, we're going to have a scoring affair. What about the job that your pitching has done throughout this week and tonight in Omaha?
15: Yeah, I mean, they've been doing well all postseason. They've been doing a good job of just keeping us in games. They did a great job even yesterday, even though we lost. Aoki did a really good job going the whole game. That was the first time I think we went to the pen all tournament, if I'm not mistaken. So, yeah, they've been doing such a great job and just leaving it on us to get it done in the batter's box.
14: Wes said we just want you guys to have some fun today. We get Sour Power up here. How much more fun are we having now?
15: Oh, yeah, we're about to have a lot more fun. I see the guys are about to start flooding over here. So Sour Power is probably about to get thrown everywhere.
10: They'll enjoy that after the game in Omaha. They stay alive with the victory over Texas, eliminating the Longhorns. Texas, fourth time in the past six appearances that they've won one or fewer games at the World Series, won the most recent title in 2005. It's a 21-year drought, second longest in program history. Georgia moves on, Texas eliminated. The other matchup on Tuesday, West Virginia and Troy, and Cinderella's slipper shattering.
5: 3-2 in the air. Left center field for Kelly. Back onto the warning track.
10: West Virginia piles on. It's a 12-0 shutout, and Troy is eliminated. Shutout for the third time this season and the first time since May 2nd against App State. They had entered Tuesday averaging just over 10 runs per game in the NCAA tournament. For West Virginia, third team to win multiple games in its debut since the move to Charles Schwab Field in 2011. West Virginia stays alive. They advance to the bracket final to face North Carolina on Wednesday. They have to beat the Tar Heels twice in order to reach the College World Series finals. ESPN analyst Kyle Peterson.
16: Well, the first game was so tight between them, and honestly, it was a miscue that ended up making a big difference, and North Carolina holds on. I think the advantage goes to North Carolina just from a pitching standpoint because they're so well set up, and North Carolina is built around their arm. So that will be, I think, for me, the biggest challenge for West Virginia is how do you score enough runs? Because against that North Carolina pitching staff, that's not an easy thing to do.
10: And we'll see it on Wednesday, 2 o'clock Eastern on ESPN. Right now, SportsCenter All Night from Omaha to Major League Baseball. Dodgers, Rays in L.A. This one was scoreless until the sixth.
17: He will kick and come home. And Ohtani swings, hammers it deep to center field. This ball heading back toward the wall. Gone! It's a home run. Shohei Ohtani, home run number 15. And the Dodgers get on the board. It is 1-0.

0: 620 WTMJ, 2-1 at that point in the seventh. 2-1 is the final. Brewers' fourth win this season with four or fewer hits. And they're off to their best 70-game start in franchise history. Milwaukee is now 44-26. They beat the Guardians, who have now lost five of their last seven. Pirates and Athletics were in a tight one right to the ninth inning.
1: Alvarado ready to go. And his 2-1 swing, fly ball to the right field corner. This ball is going to ding out of here. Home run. He hit it right over that five-foot wall in right. Brandon Lau with home run number 18. The Pirates have their first lead of the ninth here in the ninth inning in West Sacramento. And the Bucks fans here in California love it.
0: 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Brian Reynolds, 4-for-5, two homers, three RBI, ninth multi-homer game of his career. But it's the solo home run in the ninth that proves to be the difference. Pirates improved to 22-10 when scoring more than five. They get the win over the Athletics. Straight ahead, you were watching last week, right? Well, you weren't alone. SportsCenter All Night continues. It's ESPN Radio.
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9: Here is your latest Middle Tennessee weather. Wednesday will be sunny with a high near 93. Winds from the south-southwest at 5 to 15 miles per hour, gusting up to 30. Thursday brings showers and thunderstorms, mainly before 5 p.m. The high near 90 with a heat index up to 101. Rain chance is 80%. 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
1: 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The Knicks capped a 94-91 over the Spurs Saturday to capture their first NBA title in 53 years. 24.5 million viewers saw it on ABC and ESPN, making it the most watched Game 5 since 1998. Overall, the finals averaged about 20.6 million, according to Nielsen, highest since the 1998 series between Chicago and Utah when Michael Jordan won his sixth and final NBA title. The Last Dance. This year's ratings also the highest since ABC and ESPN started carrying the finals in 2003. Now, it's on to the draft. And if the Utah Jazz are eyeing Darren Peterson, it'll just be window shopping. Peterson says he expects to go number one, so he'll only meet with the Wizards, who have that top pick. ESPN analyst Mark Spears.
2: Well, if you know Danny Ainge, I don't mean anything to him. He's not going to be scared. It kind of reminds me in 2009, there was this prospect that the Warriors liked. His name was Stephen Curry. And his agent and his father basically told the Warriors he did not want to go there. The next pick, the ninth pick, was New York Knicks. He wanted to play for the Knicks. And the general manager of the Warriors at the time, Larry Riley, basically said, look, I don't have to have him come do an interview in Oakland. I don't have to have him come work out. I've seen him play enough. I know he comes from great stock. And if he's there, we're going to draft him. And they drafted him. And, you know, the Jazz drafted a player last year that didn't want to be there. And if Darren's sitting there and they think he's in the best player, they're going to take him. I don't think it matters to them at all.
3: There's another player in the conversation of that top pick, A.J. Devonsa. Yeah. You recently spoke with his father. Do they have a preference as to where he ends up?
2: They want to be number one. He visited with Washington, A.J. and his father. They visited with the Jazz. Felt like they had great visits with both places. And his dad told me, I said, well, look, I mean, I don't know if this is a smokescreen or something. Maybe it's, did the Wizards make a promise or something, you think, to Peterson? And he's like, I don't know. He's like, we're not paying attention to all the noise. He said, a week from today, I expect my son to be the number one pick. So basically, look, whether AJ goes here or Utah or vice versa with Peterson, either way, these are two franchise-altering players that both teams certainly would be happy to get.
1: So there is a bit of a question at the top of the upcoming draft. Peterson meeting only with the Wizards. All of the eggs in one basket. Earlier on ESPN Radio, on Unsportsmanlike, our buddy Evan Cohen.
4: It seems like A.J. Devonsa out of BYU is going to be the number one pick in the draft. At least that's what people have said. Peterson was maligned at times while at Kansas for some of his decision-making relative to when he was playing, when he wasn't playing, the interactions with Bill Self. He's, what, 18, 19 years old? I'm not putting anything on him yet, except for this question, I guess I'll ask. Does he have the right people in his ear?
1: NBA draft coming up June 23rd. 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Right now, SportsCenter All Night.
5: And the Carolina Hurricanes are the best team in the NHL. They won the 2026 Stanley Cup.
6: Winning a Stanley Cup is so incredibly hard.
5: And they win the first goal!
7: Unleash the Hounds,
5: world champions!
1: Hurricanes were the ones skating the Cup. Vegas coming up short. Tuesday, we learned John Tortorella, who guided the Golden Knights to the final, won't be returning as head coach next season. He turns 68 next week. Bit of a surprise hire when he was brought in with 8 games left in the regular season. The Golden Knights had fired Bruce Cassidy, who had a year to go on his contract. Team was still in playoff position, but with 8 games to go in the regular season, Tortorella was brought in. His deal with the Golden Knights was only through June 30th anyway, which is the end of the league calendar. Now he won't be back next season. ESPN's John Buchagras.
8: I wasn't too surprised. It seems like this was going to be, you know, kind of a high-paid consultant to come in and fix the company, make sure the light bulbs are working, sweep up the aisles, and get this thing back on track. And, hey, 2 wins away from the Stanley Cup. Had they won it, it would have been really difficult to not bring him back. That would have been fun. But Vegas does things differently than every other NHL organization. I think all along this was their plan, and they're sticking to it. And now we'll see where they go from here. Brian Craig, he was an original VGK assistant coach for 6 years. Then he went to Henderson, their AHL team, which is just down the road. He's been their head coach there for the last three. He goes back to junior hockey with Kelly Rakrimin, their GM. So there's a long-term relationship there. He's in his early 40s. Torts turned 68 in 8 days. So I think all along this was likely the plan. And but again, had they won the cup,
9: right,
8: would they really have done the same thing? That's what I would like to know.
9: He says he wants to still do it. What kind of market will there be for Tortorella to coach next year?
8: Only a couple of openings, and you know, they're both in Canada. Does he want to go to northern Alberta, where it gets dark at 2 p.m. in the winter? But it's Connor McDavid, right? And that's a perfect short-term situation. If not, you wait. I see six teams next year. If they get off to a 2-8 start or 4-11, he'll likely get a call, I think. There are multiple situations in my mind with what happened with Vegas this year could repeat itself and not wait until 8 games to go.
1: Vegas lost game 6 on Saturday night as the Carolina Hurricanes captured the cup. Back to the diamond. Cardinals, a 3-2 win over the Padres. Cardinals improving to 9-3 in their last 12 games. Best record of baseball over that span. Twins, a 12-2 rout of the Rangers. 12 runs, their most in a game this season. Speaking of scoring, he does it 3 times. That's next. SportsCenter All Night. It's ESPN Radio.
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1: John Tortorella won't return as head coach in Las Vegas after about 2.5 months behind the bench for the Golden Knights. Georgia eliminates Texas at the College World Series. West Virginia moves on as well. Darren Peterson says he'll meet only with Washington, which has the top pick in the upcoming draft. On the pitch at the World Cup, 3 goals for Lionel Messi in their win over Algeria. SportsCenter All Night, I'm Jay Reynolds. Messi with the hat trick. 16 career FIFA World Cup goals now. First career World Cup hat trick. First player to play in 6 different World Cups. 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
2: We can argue all we want about Messi, Ronaldo, Pele, Maradona. Lionel Messi is the greatest soccer player that's ever lived. Full stop. I say that with full confidence. It's not just because he's come to Major League Soccer now. He is the back-to-back MVP. It's his total package. What he has been able to do with his career in Europe is untouchable. The amount of Champions Leagues that he's won, the amount of titles he won with Barcelona, the amount of Ballon d'Or winners that he has had. So the fact that he won a World Cup in 2022 with Argentina, it meant for me that he secured his legacy as the greatest player of all time. That was the one thing people held against him. If he wins a back-to-back World Cup, which, by the way, has only been done twice in the history of soccer, it's going to take an absolutely otherworldly resume to be able to compete with him as the greatest player that's ever lived.
1: His 200 international appearances, so he becomes the first South American man and third overall to reach that milestone. Argentina getting the win on Tuesday. Thursday, Team USA returns to action. USA and Australia matching up, two teams that won their openers. Big question facing the Americans: what about Christian Pulisic? ESPN's Sam Borden is with the team.
3: For a second straight day, Christian Pulisic didn't participate fully in U.S. practice. He's still dealing with that calf injury that he picked up last week against Paraguay. While his teammates were practicing on the field, Pulisic was mostly in the gym during the portion that was open to media. He was doing strength exercises. We could see him using resistance bands as he tries to get himself fit for Friday's game against Australia. You can understand if U.S. fans are a little bit nervous about Pulisic's availability, but the players we spoke to are optimistic.
4: I think he's doing well. I think he just got a bit of a knock. But for me, I think things look positive. So, you know, just praying to God that he's 100% for the game.
3: Pulisic has battled a number of injuries over the years, so it's certainly possible that the U.S. is just being cautious with him. But it's also worth considering there could be a gamesmanship component at play here. With a week off in between games, Australia has had plenty of time to scout the U.S. And if Pulisic doesn't play, there are multiple options for who might replace him. Tim Weah, Brendan Aaronson, just two of the possibilities. Given the amount of time between games, Mauricio Pochettino may not want to tip his hand about Pulisic too early. In Irvine with the national team, I'm Sam Borden, ESPN.
1: So we'll see if Pulisic is on the field on Thursday. Former U.S. men's national team member Taylor Twellman.
5: They do need him. They need him healthy, though, for the tournament. And by winning the first game in the manner that they did, that gives them a little bit leeway to say if he's not completely 100% ready and fit against Australia, then you 100% hold him out for Turkey, which is more than likely going to determine whether or not you win the group. However, you and I can sit here from miles away and we can speculate and I can send texts and I can get answers from people inside the camp. Or I could just listen to Tyler Adams, Timothy Weah, and other players that are telling everybody else to calm down, that he will be ready. But Christian Pulisic, in his history, if he's a little off, he's not 100% fit, then he's not going to play. I just will be shocked if he's not fully ready for Friday, and they need him because Australia would defend with 7-8 guys behind the ball. They're going to need his ingenuity. They're going to need his ability to break down the low block, and they're going to need his energy.
1: Team USA returns to the field on Thursday in that matchup, the group stage with Australia. SportsCenter All Night, ESPN Radio.
6: Brennan Soresby plans to apply for the NFL supplemental draft after he had been ruled ineligible by the NCAA for placing more than 9,000 bets.
7: I am sure there's going to be some team that said, hey, good person, terrible mistake. We may have our franchise quarterback. Get him in our program right now.
8: It's a big deal, especially with teams who have multiple draft picks in the first round next year. They could take a shot at a guy, and it could be worth the risk.
9: This might be the one thing that gets a general manager off the golf course and say, we might be able to get our franchise quarterback when we never would have otherwise.
1: While much of the world's talking about the World Cup, speaking of football, there's Brendan Soresby. He has now officially applied for the NFL's supplemental draft. ESPN's Jeremy Fowler.
10: The interest is really high. The gambling issue aside, if you're evaluating him as a player, teams I've talked to are really excited about what he can do. The general consensus I'm getting early on is that he would be worth a second-round pick in the supplemental draft. There's not a lot of precedent for a first-round pick. The last one was 1992 given up in this supplemental. So second round might be more of a sweet spot unless somebody wants to jump out and outbid everybody else. Now, you do have teams of multiple first-round picks like the Cleveland Browns, New York Jets that need a quarterback of the future. So we'll see what shakes out. I think there'll be some other teams that you wouldn't think would be quarterback needy that could be lying in the weeds here who have a really high grade on this player.
1: Once Soresby is declared eligible for the supplemental draft, and once he's drafted, the question then becomes whether the NFL will attempt to impose a suspension. That's a few steps down the line. First, have to go through the supplemental draft portion of it. And it's an interesting situation for NFL teams, as former front office man Tom Telesco earlier on ESPN Radio.
11: A little bit of like a blind bid process. It's weighted towards your record last year. It's weighted towards where the draft order was in the prior draft. And you basically decide that, hey, I want to, I'm going to bid our second round draft pick. And it's a pick you'll be using from next year's draft. And you basically submit it to the league. Everyone makes their submissions before the supplemental draft day. And then the league goes through, and whoever bid the highest is, you know, who gets that player. And that player will count on the salary cap this year. They'll lose that subsequent pick the following year. Every now and then, you'll have one of these. Like, there's been a couple of years we had no players apply for it. There's been a couple of years where players had applied for it. It doesn't happen all the time. So maybe this, but he's one, you know, it's one of the bigger names that I can remember. In fact, he's a quarterback, makes it even bigger to have the supplemental draft. It's always in July. It's always been done. It's always during vacation time. So every year we're like, we would pray like, hey, hopefully nobody applies for this draft, because then you got to go through, you got to do some extra tape work. You got to send your scout out to the workout. You got to do some background. And this is all like mid-July. Like Ian, like we only get like 4 weeks off the whole year.
1: It's
11: always in the summertime. But look, this is important. You know, Brendan Soresby is a potential NFL starting quarterback at some point. So teams are doing a lot of work on him.
12: But I'm going to assume you watch tape of Soresby. So if a team does go and put in a bid in the supplemental draft, what kind of player are they getting in a quarterback out of Brendan Soresby?
11: Well, just ability-wise, and I think a lot of teams did a lot of work on Soresby last year because there was a chance he was going to declare for the draft. He's a really interesting player. I mean, to me, he has starting NFL quarterback traits with his size, his strength, his athletic ability. He's an excellent runner with the football. And then as a passer, he's got arm strength. He's got some moxie to his game. You know, he's a very aggressive player. He can fit balls in tight windows, and that will bite him every now and then. But when you add up everything he has in his game, it lines up with being an NFL starter down the road. Now, obviously, the big part of it is, look, this gambling addiction, it's a big deal. It's a major concern. And at least with my background, like we would experience and have processes with players that have maybe an alcohol addiction or a drug addiction. We didn't have a whole lot of gambling addictions that we ever really had to work through. So this is really about the teams right now trying to figure out, get all the information you can, and then how are you going to handle this? You know, this isn't like a 1 or 2 month thing, and then all of a sudden you're cured and away you go. I mean, you've got
12: with you forever.
11: You know, two different. Yeah, I mean, you look at like worst case scenario, and this is, I know this is older, but you know, in the early '80s, when Art Schleister was a first round quarterback out of Ohio State, and he went to the
12: Colts,
11: either Baltimore Colts or Indianapolis Colts at the time, and his gambling addiction took away his NFL career and then affected him a lot even off the field, and he never got over that. Now, the best-case scenario is Kayshawn Boutte, who had obviously a gambling issue in college, and by all accounts, he's pulled through that, and he's fine now. So we got to figure out where Brendan Soresby fits in that, and only the NFL teams know right now with all the background work you do, and they have to make a decision at some point if you want to take on that risk or not.
1: So teams and their personnel starting to be asked about it. Tom Telesco, former general manager of the Chargers and the Las Vegas Raiders, among the clubs being asked, the Jets and their head coach, Aaron Glenn.
13: Focus on the guys that we have here now, and that's something that I'm sure me and Mooja talk about. But listen, I got quarterbacks here that we're focused on right now.
14: Apart from the evaluation of him as a quarterback, the off-the-field stuff, the gambling issues, would that disqualify him in your eyes?
13: I have no idea what that is, to be honest with you. I heard about it, I see it on TV, but I don't want to respond to that because I have no idea of the inner workings of that. It's not fair to that player for me to do that.
1: Supplemental draft comes in July, when it does come about. SportsCenter All Night, ESPN Radio.
15: The Bucks are open for business on trade calls and offers for Giannis Antetokounmpo.
16: I'm told nothing has changed, so now the conversation will turn to where does he want to be long-term?
17: If the Miami deal was going to happen, why hasn't it happened by now? Miami's wanted him back since 2020.
1: Giannis Antetokounmpo in the spotlight as we're talking about teams trying to decide whether to go after a player. There's Giannis, Heat, Celtics, two of the most often talked about teams. ESPN senior NBA writer Vince Goodwill.
18: Depending on who you talk to, Boston or Miami is in the driver's seat of this conversation. A couple of executives I talked to yesterday said they think Miami thinks Boston's in the leader of the conversation.
19: Right.
18: So it's kind of an odd thing where I think both teams are trying to play and how much do we put on the table here. And where does Giannis ideally want to go? Miami has the 13th pick in the draft. That can be a huge sort of carrot to throw out there just because this is the last year of the lottery odds being set as such. But I do believe in general it's going to come down between these last two teams. It plays into our last point. One championship is not enough. If Jaylen Brown is gone, he won a finals MVP. He was an MVP guy this year, and they could very well send him on his way because one championship ain't enough in Boston.
1: Could be more than just a coin flip when it comes to a landing spot for Giannis Antetokounmpo. To the guys at PTI.
20: Tone, which of these two potential trade partners makes more sense to you?
21: I mean, I don't even think this is close in terms of the basketball aspect of this. You go to Boston. It's the better landing spot is Boston. They were champions just 2 years ago. Jason Tatum is coming back completely whole next year. Then they need a big man, right? They need a big man. Giannis qualifies as a big man. If you have to trade Jaylen Brown for him, and I thought Jaylen Brown was the MVP this year, but I would make the trade Jaylen Brown for Giannis 100 times in a row. I would do that. Miami finished 10th last year in the East. They got knocked out of the play-in. They got Bam Adebayo, and I don't really know who else that I think is any good. Adebayo scored 83 in a game last year, but it was against the Wizards. It doesn't count because they were trying to lose. The thing about this is, Mike, and you can speak to this, if Giannis, as reported, wants to go to Miami, that's where he's going to go. He's a star. He's a former MVP. He's a former champion. I mean, this is why it works out for Kevin Durant, wherever he wants to go. It works out for James Harden, and he's not a champion. So if he wants to go to Miami, he will go.
20: Yeah, Tony, this is interesting to me because I don't believe in Giannis anymore. Giannis is a rumor. Giannis hadn't done jack in the months that matter, which would be May and June, since 2021. 5 years is forever in professional sports. Giannis is a multiple-time MVP, a great player, a Hall of Famer, and as you said, a champion. He was that. Yeah. I ain't seen evidence of it. Sorry, a league can now, particularly the NBA, it can pass you by. And with a ton of wings who are 6'9", 6'10", sort of size, DeBanza and Caleb Wilson and those kids coming in the league, Giannis can look obsolete fairly quickly if he can't get his butt out there and contribute heavily, massively in May, June. And I don't know that. I would not rearrange my franchise for Giannis. Tyler Hero leads his team in scoring. He's an all-star. Yeah. I know he's had some injury issues at times, but he plays more than Giannis lately, and he doesn't seem to be the diva that Giannis is. So if it sounds like I'm piling on Giannis, yeah, a little bit for a guy as a player I used to love. I love him less now because I ain't seen nothing lately. I don't know that I want to give up Jaylen Brown for him because Tatum has to show me that he is truly, completely healthy, and we don't know that just yet.
1: We'll see what happens in the coming days and weeks with Giannis as we go through the summer. SportsCenter All Night, ESPN Radio. 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
22: The pitch. Swung on line, down the line and right. It's high and it is gone. It just clears over the wall and right. Line drive home run for Kyle Schwarber.
0: number 25 to lead Major League Baseball.
1: Fourth player in Phillies history with 25 homers in five straight seasons. Does that for the Phillies. It's six straight overall with 25 home runs. Phillies beat the Marlins 8-2. 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Angels get one from Mike Trout.
2: Here's the pitch. Trout blasts one to dead center field. This one is well hit, and this ball is going to hit off the yellow line, and I believe it went over and hit the wall. That's going to be a home run to dead center by Trout. That's a two-run shot.
1: Also added a double. Angels a 7-0 shutout of the Diamondbacks. Angels Radio AM 830. Angels' sixth shutout this season. Each of the last two wins that they've had. Astros double up the Tigers 4-2. Cardinals a 3-2 win over the Padres. Yankees pile on the White Sox.
19: Bryce. Yep. Correct answer. Goodbye. Off the second deck. Ben Rice with home run number 20. And the Yankees are pouring it on. It is a 7-1 game.
1: It wound up being a 12-2 game. Yankees beat the White Sox, improving to 7-1 over their last eight. They had 11 runs through four innings. Second instance with double digits through the first four innings of the game for the White Sox. Their third double-digit loss this season. Speaking of Chicago, PCA does it again. SportsCenter All Night continues. It's ESPN Radio.
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1: 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WNBA. They were at 500 through the first 10 games of the season, but the fever has spiked since then.
2: 82-73 lead here for the Fever. 14 on the shot clock for Mitchell. Turn in the corner. Kicks it in the corner. Here's Hines Atlin. Baseline. Kick out. Cunningham. Yeah!
1: Heard it on USA Network. Fever, a 113-91 win over the Temple. They've won four straight after starting 5-5 this season. Second longest active streak in the WNBA. Liberty's won seven straight. Fever scoring 113 points, second most in franchise history, most in a regulation game. Caitlin Clark had 21 points, 14 assists, 14th game with 20 and 10. That's the most in WNBA history. This was SportsCenter, new interactive podcast from Rich Eisen featuring SportsCenter legends. 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This was SportsCenter is presented by Gusto. Back on the diamond, Rockies a 5-2 win over the Cubs. Pete Crow Armstrong with his third leadoff home run in the last four games. First player in baseball history to hit a leadoff homer the day after hitting for the cycle. He was 1-for-5, had his 14th homer, but the Cubs lose to the Rockies 5-2. Cubs were 1-for-18 with runners in scoring position in the series, 0-for-8 on Tuesday. Rockies improved to 18-11 when they score at least five. Blue Jays hand the Red Sox another loss.
3: 1-1 pitch. Jimenez hits the ball well. Right center field. Going back, Abreu. He turns at the fence. That ball is gone. Into the Blue Jay bullpen. Back-to-back homers, and the Blue Jays are up 3-0 in the top of the fifth.
1: They go on to a 6-1 win over Boston. Sportsnet 5-9 to the Fan. Red Sox falling to 12-23 at home this season. Reds top the Mets 5-3. Sal Stewart 2-for-3 with his 14th home run as well. 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
1: A situation with your team down a run in the eighth inning? 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
6: Delgado, an infield hit. He scored the only run of the game so far for the Astros on the pass ball in the fifth. First pitch. And that's a ground ball pass. Vess up the middle. Another the glove of Lee in the center field. That'll score Diaz. Smith tearing around third. He scores. And the Astros lead it 3-2.
0: Number 4.
1: Well, you can't spell Schwarber without an H and an R. And for the sixth straight season, he has 25 now. 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
7: The pitch. Swung on line. Down the line and right. It's high and it is gone. It just clears over the wall and right. Line drive home run for Kyle Schwarber. Number 25 to lead Major League Baseball.
0: Number 3.
1: He's been out just over a month with an oblique strain, but game one back on the diamond proves productive. Seattle Sports, 7:10 a.m.
8: Man, what a moment for here. McCall did a big fly. Pitch on the way. Swinging a line drive into left center field. Falling fast. That's going to drop in a base hit. Here comes Robles. Emerson rounding third. The throw to the plate. He slides. He saved. Two runs are in. Welcome back. Cal Raleigh off the IL. A single. In the left center field. Robles going easily. Colt Emerson bringing home the bail. Scores from second. And the Mariners have the lead.
1: Like Seattle, Washington also pulled ahead in the seventh, but there was no play at the plate. Nationals Radio Network.
9: Here's the set. There goes Caparo. Swing and a long drive. Deep left center field. Way back. Going. Goodbye. Unbelievable. Bang. Zoom goes. Curtis Mead with his 11th home run of the year. Chaparro running on the pitch.
0: Number 1.
1: In Omaha, with their backs to the wall in an elimination game, Georgia with an insurance run in the seventh on a shallow ball to left.
10: This one is up, and it is shallow left field. Rodriguez is out there. Oh, they bang into each other. Here comes the runner from third. Black. He is. Safe is the call. Safe is is the call. What a throw by Rodriguez. And I'm sure Schlossnagel and company will look at it.
1: 2-0 win yesterday. The run scoring on that sack fly and a hit that followed a sack bunt. Georgia's third sacrifice bunt of the season. Fewest in Division I. Today, Georgia, Oklahoma, and North Carolina, West Virginia. It is Wednesday, June 17th, birthday of Venus Williams. She's 46 today, winner of seven majors, including the U.S. Open twice. U.S. Open golf tees off tomorrow in New York. Our ESPN caddy, Michael Collins, among the guests this morning on Unsportsmanlike. They're next. I'm Jay Reynolds, back tomorrow with SportsCenter All Night. 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
1: Deans, just quickly.
2: Okay.
1: I have, as you guys do as well, long-standing relationships with many of the teammates at ESPN 1000 in Chicago. They are wonderful people there. And
3: they don't feel the same way about you, just to let everybody
1: okay,
3: know.
1: Okay, well, this took a turn.
2: Great intel. Reporting from Chicago.
1: Every report, every text. Canty's awesome. It's so fun to have him there. They have a big golf outing there today. There's supposed to be a tornado. I said to somebody last night, don't invite him. Don't make him go into a tornado. That's a disaster situation. It's not fair to him if you invite him and then he has to go to a tornado and a golf outing as he's visiting his family. Not fair to CeCe. Okay? Anyway. So somebody sent me a picture of a coffee mug in a sink not put in the dishwasher. Which is a big no-no around there. They're all adamant that you have to take the coffee mug once you use it and put it in the dishwasher.
2: They got a dishwasher over there?
1: Yeah,
3: that, exactly.
2: Must be nice.
3: Exactly.
1: So the question was, did Canty leave the cup in the sink and not put it in the dishwasher? Because there's rules over there that he would not be a part of the rules.
2: May I have a follow-up question?
1: Yeah.
2: Are there signs that explicitly state the rules?
1: I am unaware. I've never been to this new studio.
2: Because how would you know as a guest in someone else's home what the rules were?
1: Well, if you're going to use a plate or a dish or whatever, shouldn't you clean it off and put it in the dishwasher?
2: Maybe there's a crew that comes through and that's part of their duties.
1: CeCe, I'm not saying okay. It's yours. The question was, it yours?
3: In my defense,
1: yeah,
3: it was mine on Monday. So that ends that controversy.
1: But
3: now, yesterday, had my tea, finished my tea, rinsed the mug in the sink, put it in the dishwasher. I did not know that there was a dishwasher on day one, and I assumed that there was a crew that came through periodically and handled that. That was not the case. I did not know that. My bad. That was day one. Day two, now that I've had an opportunity to familiarize myself with the environment and actually see somebody rinse out their mug and put it in the dishwasher, I did the same because when in Rome, do as. And so, yes, day one, a little bit of a mess. Day two, we straightened it all out. There's no controversy. I am a house guest that is cleaning up after myself.
1: I got to give you credit.
2: Yeah, sounds like flawless execution.
1: Yeah, I actually think you did a good job now. I think I'm going to spin this. Because I asked a question. I didn't make an accusation. I asked a question.
2: He
1: takes a sip with the mug that he wants well done. Out. Now I'm putting it back on ESPN 1000 in Chicago. Why didn't you give him the rules when he walked in the door?
2: Or why is there not a sign?
1: That's a good question.
2: Because I'm sure there are guests that come in to do interviews, partners that get a tour of the studio.
1: That's right. How do they know? Should they take their shoes off?
2: How would they know the rules unless there is a sign? So we have a sign right here on our door. Attention, make sure the door is closed behind you when you leave for the day.
1: Literally never noticed that.
2: Well, okay.
3: It's there. It's there.
2: Okay. It's there. And it's laminated and it is taped on the wall. So every day when you leave, you pull the door shut so that the studio door is closed and locked. And they are telling you the rules. Killer Mike, John, everyone, they're telling you the rules. ESPN 1000, bad job by you.
1: All right. Well, you
2: know the rules.
1: I think you're right. I'm glad we...
3: should be a placard right by the mugs
1: right
3: that says, be sure to rinse your mug and put in the dishwasher after
1: yeah,
3: use.
1: Yeah, you're right.
3: There should be a placard right there.
1: Yeah, it needs to be front-facing right there. You know what? You're right about that. Well, from one cup to another with drama.
2: This is the
1: World Cup update brought to you by Gusto. 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Well, yesterday was unbelievable. If you like stars in sports, you got that yesterday with Kylian Mbappe for France, 2 goals, 3-1 win over Senegal. Erling Haaland with 2 goals in Norway's victory. And listen, I understand how big Mbappe is. I understand French. Everybody says, oh, they got 3-11s. They got 33. They got all these different lineups to potentially win. They won the World Cup in, what, 18? They lost in 22 to Argentina and Messi. But what Messi has done, he had a hat trick yesterday.
2: Outrageous.
1: In Argentina's win over Algeria. He's 38 years old. He now has tied the record for all-time goals in the World Cup with 16. 20 years to the day after his debut at the World Cup, and he's the first player ever in history to participate in 6 World Cups. Are you freaking kidding me? Smalls, his longtime friend, St. Louis guy, soccer analyst Taylor Twellman, was on SportsCenter with Scott Van Pelt and had this to say on Messi's hat trick.
0: It feels like this is the part of the party where you get started, everyone's going, and then the VIPs show up. Mm. We obviously had Erling Haaland do what he does. First World Cup, he scores 2 goals. Allez Bleu, Kylian Mbappe, or as your kids would say, Mbappe, however we want to say that. Obviously, he shows up, but who's right in the middle? The GOAT. And Scott, what's crazy about this is he now becomes the youngest and oldest player in Argentina World Cup history to score goals, and yet it feels like he's playing with a different freedom. Unbelievable.
2: Playing with a different freedom, and that's interesting because heading into this World Cup, there were some discussions about Messi. There were some discussions about what we would get from him because people were saying there may be muscle fatigue because he had an MLS match with Inter Miami in May that he was experiencing that. So they were wondering about what his conditioning and his fitness would be. And he's like, okay, you're curious? I'm just going to do what I do. I'm just going to be the GOAT. And to do it at this stage in his career, on the biggest stage in his career and the biggest stage, is pretty remarkable.
1: What you said is right. It's insane, CeCe.
3: That's a whole lot of damn running for somebody that's damn near 40 years old. that's all I know. I was talking with Nuno before the show. It's incredible to see how he's been able to adjust his game as he gets older in international competition. And of course, there is no greater competition in soccer than the World Cup because of all the passion that these players play with, knowing that they're representing their flags. But seeing Messi pick and choose his spots is incredible. As a high-level athlete, you're taught when you come into professional sports, you're able to compete at a high level because of your athleticism, but your knowledge base is down here. When you get to your prime is when both your knowledge base and your athleticism is still relatively high. But at this stage in Messi's career, his athleticism is down, but his knowledge is through the roof, and that's what allows him to pull off the hat trick. That's what allows him to be as effective as he is, and that's what has Argentina as one of the favorites to win the whole damn thing. So it is wildly impressive to see what he's still able to do at 39 years old.
1: Negative Nuno can't resist in my ear. He says he walks 80 to 85% of the match.
4: It's Canty's point, right? Like, of the fact that he's just changed as he's gotten older, he's just changed what he does and how he uses his energy. Yeah, like if you look at his quote unquote stats, it's like 80 to 83%. But like,
1: does that matter
4: for him because of the fact of like the way he plays, the way the team plays for him. Like I've told you guys, like that team, like I know we love the 90s basketball. Like you have to have a bunch of tough guys. Like they literally have surrounded him with guys that will kill someone for him.
1: Like, but isn't that awesome? Like, I think that's great.
2: Me too.
1: I mean, and listen, I'm in no way, shape, or form, I think, are any of us claiming to be Taylor Twellman in terms of the analyst. Like, we're not, right? We are fans that join the party when the party's going on here. But numerically, when you just take a step back and you look at what this man has done in his career, it is jaw-dropping. It's like every stat with Messi is something that no one else has ever done.
2: Well, there's so many stats that you presented to open this conversation, but the one that gets me is that the hat trick yesterday came 20 years to the day, as you mentioned, Ev, that he made his World Cup debut for Argentina. Because so many times with the great ones, you have that synergy, you have that alignment where the story is almost something that you couldn't write. They're so blessed in that way. You know, there's just so many times in sports where we're like, I can't believe the way this person's career has unfolded and all came together. Messi, another example of that.
1: Tom Brady wins a Super Bowl, like, what, 45 years old or whatever the heck it is, right? It's that kind of thing. And sure, and I don't actually think Nuno's point was trying to be negative. I think it's I mean, maybe it was, but it, how I'm taking it is conceptually, guy later in his career who's an all-time iconic great.
3: Yeah,
1: they have found new ways of still making him great by building a team maybe differently, playing his role differently. They took him out obviously late in this game with the big lead to give him rest. Like, CC, however you want to lay it out. He had a hat trick in the World Cup at 38 years old yesterday.
3: Yeah, but to what you said, you got to be good enough at that stage in your career to justify the organization or the country making that kind of commitment behind you, right?
1: Right.
3: It's one thing to be able to produce and be in your latter 30s or your 40s, but to have your countrymen that are surrounding you, your peers, decide that, hey, we're going to still orient this thing around you. You'll be the fulcrum of everything that we do. That just speaks to the level of greatness that we're talking about when we reference Messi. So, yeah, I think that people have to fully appreciate what we're watching in real time, because this is something that we might not see again in terms of a player being able to have this level of longevity, this level of productivity on the world stage.
1: All right, coming up, just a rumor. What? We'll get to that after orange, blue skies and paint everywhere here in New York, especially for tomorrow with the parade. And they're doing it with what, Smalls?
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11: Here is your latest Middle Tennessee weather. Wednesday will be sunny with a high near 93. Winds from the south-southwest at 5 to 15 miles per hour, gusting up to 30. Thursday brings showers and thunderstorms, mainly before 5 p.m. The high near 90 with a heat index up to 101. Rain chance is 80%. 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
7: That yesterday, we had a conversation on our show. Go back on the podcast and listen. Where I called Giannis in terms of the way in which he operates, maybe at times rigid and combative relative to not the person, but the operator of like he wants to win and he wants to be grimy in the way he does it, et cetera, et cetera. And that Miami's offer, if it was good enough, they would have taken it by now, whatever. And Rob, our social and digital person at Unsports ESPN on Twitter, put that out there. And then last night, somebody who I believe knows a lot about the Milwaukee Bucks and kind of in and around that team texted me saying, I agree with this. And I thought, oh, okay, interesting. Like, that's an interesting kind of confirmation of we're not there yet in terms of where he's going to go. But the rumors persist. And our buddy Michael Wilbon, PTI, had this to say yesterday with Kornheiser about Giannis.
8: I don't believe in Giannis anymore. Giannis is a rumor. Giannis hadn't done jack in the months that matter, which would be May and June, since 2021. 5 years is forever in professional sports. Giannis is a multiple-time MVP, a great player, a Hall of Famer, and as you said, a champion. He was that. Yeah. I ain't seen evidence of it. Sorry. A league can now, particularly the NBA, it can pass you by. And with a ton of wings who are 6'9", 6'10", sort of size, DeBanza and Caleb Wilson and those kids coming in the league, Giannis can look obsolete fairly quickly if he can't get his butt out there and contribute heavily, massively in May, June. And I don't know that. I would not rearrange my franchise for Giannis. Tyler Hero leads his team in scoring. He's an all-star. Yeah. I know he's had some injury issues at times, but he plays more than Giannis lately, and he doesn't seem to be the diva that Giannis is. So if it sounds like I'm piling on Giannis, yeah, a little bit for a guy as a player I used to love. I love him less now.
7: Strong from Wilbon. CC, Giannis is a rumor. Your thoughts?
9: Well, it's hard to ignore what Giannis hasn't done over the last half decade, right? The Milwaukee Bucks have exactly one playoff series win over the last 5 years, and that's across four different head coaches. So it's hard not to pin any of that on the star player. And you would want to see a lot more consistency for a player that during that span was, unanimous in terms of being a top five guy in the

0: the world. So the question is whether or not Giannis is on the other side of the injuries, whether him having extended absences had more to do with his desire to be elsewhere rather than staying in Milwaukee. Those are all things that you have to do due diligence on and answer before you can put your best offer on the table. And I think that's what it's going to come down to over the next week or so leading up to the NBA draft. Who does the due diligence and can get comfortable with the version of Giannis that's going to be walking into their organization? And ultimately, the guy that they're going to extend to the tune of a four-year, $275 million max contract.
1: That's a conversation that we haven't really had when we've been talking about Giannis, when we've been speculating about where he'll go, what makes the best basketball sense for not only him, but the Milwaukee Bucks. Never once have we been like, is he worth it? At 31 years old and coming off a season where he was limited to 36 games because of multiple injuries, what an acquiring team is going to give up for him and what they're going to have to do to build and shape themselves around him. We've never once had that conversation, is it worth it, until Michael Wilbon said that. And I think it's a valid question to ask. Are you willing to mortgage the future of your franchise for someone who you don't know what it's going to look like from a basketball sense when he gets there? You don't know what type of power and control he's going to want because he's used to having that in Milwaukee because of the success he's had there. And he's been unreliable as of late because of injuries. Is it worth it?
2: I think it depends on for what team, right? Mm-hmm. For a team like Miami that I am a fan of, it is 1,000% worth it for multiple reasons. One, they rightfully should be acting desperate right now because they have not, for them, won anything in a long time. They've been to the finals twice with Jimmy Butler, but they haven't won anything. For him and them together, Miami's track record of when you get star with this group, Pat Riley running it, Eric Spoelstra coaching it, star gets two finals. Like that happens, right?
1: That's the formula.
2: Dwayne Wade got to the finals, won multiple championships. LeBron James got to the finals, won multiple championships. Chris Bosh got to the finals, won multiple championships. Jimmy Butler got to the finals, right? When you get star, you get two finals. Doesn't mean win it all, right? So for Miami, desperate, worth it. It's why I've started to think about two questions off of this. One, maybe they just get to a point where if they don't like the offer and he doesn't like the incoming team, they pivot and think about keeping him, as wild as that sounds, and use some of their future assets, first-round picks, to add players. That's one hypothetical. The second hypothetical, CC, I think you're going to be into this one. I think that people retroactively celebrate Masai Ujiri, rightfully so, in 2019, acquiring Kawhi Leonard and winning a championship, as they should.
0: Yeah.
2: I think we forget it was actually a salary dump. I think they wanted out of DeMar DeRozan, and how do you mask it? By getting a guy in Kawhi Leonard who is so damn good that you, hey, look what we got. I wonder if somebody tries to get Giannis as part of a salary dump. Here's the contract we gave to a guy. We may be regretting it a little bit. We're not going to look bad by giving it up if we get this guy in return. It's why Orlando keeps popping up in my mind. Do they regret any part of the Paolo extension? It's why Cleveland comes up in my mind. Do they regret any part of the Mobley extension? Is it somewhat potentially, CeCe, that extra team that could come in last minute as maybe a masked salary dump?
0: It's interesting to frame it that way. I don't think it'll get to that when it comes to this player because there are teams that are in win-now mode. And Giannis absolutely fits the need for them. You think about what the Boston Celtics are. You think about what Brad Stevens said this offseason. He said, listen, we need to find somebody that can apply more rim pressure. Nobody does that better than Giannis Antetokounmpo. And we're just a year removed from this guy averaging 30, 11, and 6. Like, Giannis is still a dominant player. He might not be the face of the league best player in the sport anymore, but he's still really, really good. And he still can be the best player on a championship contending team. It's just a matter of making sure that you have the requisite pieces around him in order for them to compete. And what that means is having shooting around him. And the Boston Celtics have that in spades. That's why, as far as trades go, when you think about Giannis going to a team that can contend for a Larry O'Brien trophy this upcoming season, the first team on that list has to be the Boston Celtics. That's why they should have the most urgency of anybody in the NBA to get this done.
2: There's no question. If you put him on Boston, they have the best chance to win. Mm-hmm. Obviously, with either of the two guys left, and if Derek White's still there. But
0: no. I'm not talking about the best chance for Giannis in terms of the potential destinations. I think Boston gets on the short list of teams that we actually think will win it. Period.
2: Yeah, yeah. Even without him, you're saying?
0: No, I'm saying with Giannis.
2: Yeah. I'm in agreement with you. I'm totally in agreement with you. Like they are the. Like, you can't. I think Miami will be great with him, but I also think that Boston is clearly better. But let me ask you your question, Smalls, that you just asked us. Yeah. Is he worth it?
1: I do think he is. Even despite the injuries, and CC, I know you always say athletes don't get healthier as they get older, unless you're Tom Brady. He's somehow the anomaly. But even despite the injuries last year, he still averaged 27.6 points, 9.8 rebounds, 5.4 assists, and he shot over 62% from the field. That's with all the injuries and limited playing time. And I know that this is a guy that wants to win. He has said it multiple times out there in the public, despite him not wanting to be the bad guy and not wanting to rock the boat in a certain way, when he's talked about his future, he always reiterates his hunger to win again. This is a guy who, regardless of where he goes, is going to have a chip on his shoulder and he's going to be motivated to win. So while the injuries concern me, perhaps the basketball fit in a new environment would take some time to iron itself out. I think ultimately he's definitely going to be worth it.
2: 888-SAY-ESPN, 888-729-3776. It's an interesting question after Michael Wilbon is very critical of him on PTI, saying he's a rumor, he's not healthy, etc. Is he worth it? Is Giannis worth all of this discussion, all of the trades, hypotheticals, all of the ammo that would be given up, maybe a Jaylen Brown, maybe a million picks? Is he worth it? 888-SAY-ESPN, 888-729-3776. It's your telephone number to join the show. 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
3: If the Miami deal was going to happen, why hasn't it happened by now? It's been 6 years of identifying that he's the guy that fits them and they're the team that fits him. He wants to go there. That's been reported by everyone. So until he tips the scale and makes it impossible for another team to get him, why, for me or anybody as a Heat fan, would we sit here and say he's going to go to Miami? What is it? All of a sudden, Dwayne Wade's going to come back and they're going to offer him or Chris Bosh? I mean, what's going to change? Maybe he will end up in Miami. Maybe Giannis will end up in Miami. Maybe they'll be literally the last team standing because Boston says, this has gotten out of control. We made an offer. We're out. You don't want this. We can't keep this going. We need Jaylen Brown and Jason Tatum refocused on winning a championship together, et cetera, et cetera. But that's where we're at with Giannis watch right now. 888-SAY-ESPN, 888-729-3776. Is he worth it? Is he worth it? I say yes. Small says yes. CC, is he worth it?
4: Yeah, he's worth it.
3: Okay, he's worth it. Let's see what people think out there. Cardo in Raleigh, listening on 99.9, the fan, the home of the Stanley Cup champion, Carolina Hurricanes. Cardo.
5: Big easy. You got that right, man. Home of them Stanley Cup champs, bro. I want to squeeze two things in, if it's possible. Mm-hmm. One, I would like to say that out of all the teams in the playoffs, like, you make great list or whatnot, but like, you just list like most of the teams that was in the playoffs, majority of them, if you stick Giannis in there, hey, they're probably top five in odds as far as like winning the chip next year. The second thing I want to say is, why is it just like everybody want to trade Jaylen Brown? I honestly think Boston needs to trade Tatum, because if you swap what happened last year, if Brown would have got hurt and Tatum was healthy, I don't think they would have had that season, bro.
3: Well, Smalls, that's your favorite player that he's going at right there, Cardo is.
6: Yes, and I understand why a lot of people would pose that question, because it's Jaylen Brown. That was Eastern Conference Finals MVP and Finals MVP. And it's Jaylen Brown who carried the team in Jason Tatum's absence last season. So there's a lot of people that still believe in the battle for, you know, to steal from Jalen Brunson, 1A in Boston, that Jaylen Brown should have the upper hand based on what he's accomplished. But I will point out that even though he is the finals MVP, Jason Tatum led in a lot of statistical categories during that finals, and they couldn't have done it without one another. And that the team looked like they were going to walk to the finals once Tatum returned. I'm not taking anything away from Brown, but let's not forget who Jason Tatum is.
4: Yeah, I mean, prior to the injury, you're talking about the guy having four straight first-team All-NBAs.
6: Right.
4: Jason Tatum is a walking bucket. Now, with respect to what Jaylen Brown was able to do in the postseason where they won a championship, he ain't Jason Tatum. And so I just think that from a talent standpoint, when you factor in age as well, if you're going to move on from one of the two, the most likeliest candidate would be Jaylen Brown. And here's what I'll also say. If the Boston Celtics want Giannis, then they have a better chance of getting him than anybody else does, because they have that trade chip of Jaylen Brown. Nobody else has that type of player to offer. Sure, the Orlando Magic can throw in Paolo Banchero, but no one has a proven commodity in terms of somebody that has displayed the competitive greatness that Jaylen Brown has throughout the years. Nobody has that to offer up, right? Usually teams are trying to pair Giannis with a star of Jaylen Brown's ilk. But it just so happens the Boston Celtics have Jason Tatum there as well. So it does make sense. If the Boston Celtics want to do this, then the only reason that this deal wouldn't be consummated is because they are unwilling to include Jaylen Brown in the trade.
3: Patrick in Chicago, listening on Sirius XM 80. Is the Giannis conversation all worth it? Is he worth it for the incoming team?
7: Good morning, guys. Love the show.
3: Thank you, Patrick. What's going on?
7: Yes. I'm going to say Giannis isn't worth it. I personally don't think he is. In the NBA, I got to agree with Michael Wilbon. Life comes at you very, very quickly. In the 90s, you needed a center. In the 90s, up until the 2010s, you needed a good low post presence to win. Now in the NBA, you need good wing players. You need two-way players. So when you think about getting a guy like Giannis, who hasn't been relevant in the last 5 years, you're going to have to give up assets to get the guy. And I personally can't think of the last team that's acquired a superstar like that and has won. There are these little sneaky moves in sports, like getting a Sam Darnold, getting guys who aren't going to cost you a ton, Jalen Brunson, and building that way, drafting and developing like the Oklahoma City Thunder did, getting a player like Giannis, the assets that you have to give up to get him. And we don't know how healthy he'll be. It's not worth it.
3: Okay, you could say, hey, the incoming superstar trade is not what's won recently in Oklahoma City, the way that they were built. Shea was not a superstar upon arrival. Jalen Brunson with New York was not a superstar upon arrival. Cat was on the way down at that point. Now he's clearly on the way up in what he's done, obviously, with the Knicks. Wasn't a superstar. I get all that. The issue I have, you can't say Giannis has been irrelevant for the last 5 years. Go look at his numbers. CeCe just rattled them off for you. The guy has destroyed people. And you're talking about two-way wings. What? Pick a position. That's the one that Giannis plays, and he plays it two ways. When we say, oh, he's not a two-way wing, it's just because you don't think he's a good shooter. He averages 30 points. He averages 12 rebounds. You could play him on 82-0. You could play him at all five positions. I mean, it's ridiculous. Come on.
4: Yeah, I don't understand what that last call is talking about. I don't get it. Like, these teams are making massive trades in order to bring over significant pieces to contend at a championship level. Remember, the Indiana Pacers traded for Pascal Siakam. The following year, they're in the NBA Finals in Game 7, losing to the Oklahoma City Thunder. The New York Knicks traded for a former number one overall pick in Karl-Anthony Towns, which ended up resulting in a salary dump for the Minnesota Timberwolves. A couple of years later, they win the NBA Finals.
3: Right.
4: We see this year over year in the NBA. Remember, 2019, Kawhi Leonard ends up winning a championship on a rental for the Toronto Raptors. This happens all the time. And if you're one of these teams that wants to contend, Giannis absolutely is a piece that you bring in that could potentially bring you over the top.
3: It's just not you. Patrick in Chicago, ridiculous.
4: It's a ridiculous thing.
6: He's a top five player in the sport during that span.
3: Not even debatable. Wesley in Rhode Island, listening on the ESPN app. Is Giannis worth it?
0: Yes. First of all, what's going on, crew? You guys do a great job.
3: Thank you.
0: I think he's absolutely worth it. But it's really going to depend where he goes. You have to look and think about, is he going to go to a Boston or Atlanta, someone that has pieces and is going to, the refrigerator will not be empty once he gets there, or are they going to bring him out west to an OKC that has tradable commodities? All of them teams offer that. But also, no one's really talking about the fact that accidentally on purpose, his brother seems to be on the same team. What kind of contracts are they going to offer them? Are they going to be involved? The Giannis effect does control a little bit about the narrative of the way the team goes. So you have to look at a front office that is open to changing how they do things because they bring in said Giannis. The last caller I thought was kind of not really onto reality, saying like he wasn't relevant in the last 5 years. The fact that he hasn't played has been ticky-tack injuries, but we all believe that it's more to do with what's going on with the contract, trade rumors, and his ability to be happy, because every summer his name seems to keep coming up. I mean, you guys talk about him with trade rumors regularly, so it's obvious that it's not just that he can't play, it's just that he's choosing not to so he can be appreciated.
3: I don't know about that, but I understand what you're saying.
6: Well, Wesley brings up an interesting point, Evan. Would, as a resident Heat fan, he's talking about the front office needing to be open to Giannis's input about how things are going to go there and how things are going to be constructed. Would the Miami Heat and Pat Riley in the front office, Spoelstra, everybody involved there, be open to doing things Giannis's way?
3: I mean, sure. Versus what? Being in the play-in every year? I mean, come on. Yes, Thanasis can have a roster spot. No big deal.
4: Oh, my God.
3: I mean, come on. Eric in North Carolina watching on ESPN2. Morning, Eric.
2: Good morning, y'all. I'd like to delve into this dishwasher controversy in ESPN 100.
3: ESPN 1000. Yeah, so Candy did not put his dishes in the dishwasher. A big controversy at ESPN 1000 in Chicago. Go ahead, Eric. Yes.
2: Well, I wouldn't expect anything from a Giants fan. Go Pats.
3: Oh, my God.
4: Wow.
3: Wow.
4: Wow.
6: Also, Eric, I hate to be the one to correct you. He's not a Giants fan. He is a Giant.
8: Yeah, you can't really call Canty a Giants fan. Like, he is a Giants fan.
6: It's but like
8: you
6: gotta, Rocky.
4: I'm a fan of
6: I'm
4: the
8: not,
4: team.
8: You are. I'm not
6: a fan
8: not.
6: Of the Knicks. I am a Knicks sweetheart. That's Canty.
8: He's a Giants player. He is a Super Bowl winning player for the Giants.
4: Well, that's why the Pats got what they deserved in the Super Bowl.
6: Oh.
8: Take that.
9: Yeah, but they put the dishes away.
4: Okay. Yeah, the Seattle Seahawks put y'all away, too.
9: Let me just correct one thing. Very important retraction.
4: Yeah.
9: Giannis cannot play all five positions in 82-0, the game online. He can only play four. He can't play shooting guard. That's important that I retracted that and corrected that.
6: Get it correct, Evan.
9: Coming up.
8: Terrible.
9: From the figurative QB1 of the Bucks to the literal QB1 of the Bucks. We get to that next. We're on Sportsmanlike, presented by Progressive Insurance.
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9: 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Yeah, when you're waking up this morning and you're hearing it with us, or you're checking your ESPN app, yeah, Messi at 38 years old did have a hat trick in the World Cup yesterday. 20 years to the day after his first World Cup, his sixth World Cup of his career. Yeah, no big deal. Oh, my God.
3: stats on that guy, the career on that guy, unreal. Just talking about Giannis, a member of the Bucks, a different member of the Bucks, this time in Tampa Bay, Baker Mayfield, starting quarterback. Obviously, there's been a lot of conversation as to what his future is relative to contract. Tampa Bay Times report published Saturday said the organization is concerned that he continues to neglect his health as they are trying to work out a new contract. Baker Mayfield, the quarterback, QB1 of Tampa, had this to say on his latest negotiations and the long-term health.
19: For me, like I told you guys, it's not going to affect how I approach this. Things will happen when they should, but for now, I'm worried about getting better each day, finishing mini camp and this offseason program the right way, and going into training camp. So, yeah, just handle it one day at a time. I've started every single game last year for the 3 years, so I don't know if that should ever be a question.
3: CeCe, you played 11 years in the NFL, not just a Giants fan, but a player people should know. Won
6: He's
3: a Super
6: a
3: Bowl.
6: Fan. He is a Giant, sweetheart.
3: You speak NFL, and I don't mean X's and O's. I mean when players talk, reports come out. What does all of this mean?
4: Well, Baker Mayfield is telling the head coach in the organization, I'm not going to change anything about how I go about my business. But when you start hearing the head coach and people in the front office talk about their concerns about how you play and that impacting your ability to stay healthy moving forward, that tells you why the organization is unwilling to go to where the player wants them to go when it comes to the actual compensation, the contract extension that Baker Mayfield and his team are angling for. So I think we're looking at a fascinating standoff between the Bucks and the Baker Mayfield camp. And I think it speaks to a larger issue that we're seeing across the league, which is the disappearance of the middle class of quarterback. If you extend quarterbacks these days, you're talking about top of the market prices, usually $50 million plus. Daniel Jones, who is with his second NFL team, or third NFL team, excuse me, got an extension off of a significant lower body injury to the tune of $44 million a year. That's where we're at. Those are the economics of the position. Scarcity is driving this thing, but ultimately, if you commit great quarterback money to players that are only good, then all of a sudden that closes the window for your team. So I think the biggest issue that a lot of NFL front offices are facing is how do we get a quarterback and how do we get him at a rate that is commensurate with his ability? Because if we pay this guy according to what the market would demand, then all of a sudden we could be setting ourselves up to be fired in a short period of time.
6: But if you're Baker Mayfield, you're like, that's not my problem. You want to talk about what I've done here? Okay. There's questions about my durability. I saw contacts on 767 snaps last season, which is the fifth most of any quarterback in the league, and I'm not missing games. Next. Okay, you want to talk about success? In the post-Tom Brady era, who stabilized this thing and brought you division titles? Me. Next. If you're Baker Mayfield, after everything that you've endured in your career and people doubting you and you moving from place to place to place, and then you finally land somewhere where it's working and you've been productive for them, I would feel a type of way about it too if I was him, to be quite honest with you.
3: So if he's played 17 games each of the last three seasons, and there's a report that comes out saying the Bucks are concerned about his long-term health, what are they talking about? To me, there's like I need to understand that better kind of moment here for me. Like, what do you mean by that? And they're not on the record as saying that. This is a report, obviously, with information. But a guy that plays in 17 games, I then have to assume what the report would then indicate is they're concerned between Monday and Saturday and between March and August. What does that, but whatever he does gets him the 17 games every year.
4: Yeah. But here's the thing. I'm not paying you for what you did. I'm paying you for what you will do. And will you be the same player without Mike Evans? Will you be the same player without Rashad White?
3: A health thing, CeCe. Then it's a, I don't know if you're that good thing, right?
4: Well, it's a compounding effect, right? If you're not healthy, even if you're in the lineup, if you're not fully healthy, then you're not going to be as effective. And then, of course, if we're taking pieces away because we can't afford them any longer because we have to pay you, then again, that's going to impact your overall productivity. So these are all things that are that the Tampa Bay Bucs are factoring into the math when it comes to exactly what we pay Baker Mayfield. And I don't think it's as cut and dry as everybody seems to think it is. Listen, for all of the good things that the Bake Show has done, they had a losing record last year, and they didn't win a division that was looked at as probably the most winnable division in all of football.
9: That's a very fair point.
4: So you lost to the Carolina Panthers and Bryce Young. And then, oh, by the way, Atlanta's got a coaching change with Kevin Stefanski in town, and they brought in Tua to compete with Michael Penix. We like what we saw from Tyler Shuck and Kellen Moore in year one in New Orleans. So if you're Tampa Bay, does it make sense to commit $50 million a year plus to Baker Mayfield? And looking at your team, you might not be positioned to dominate the division like you did the previous four or five seasons. I don't know, man. I think it's a very, very complicated negotiation. And the Tampa Bay Buccaneers organization has to be very careful in terms of where they're willing to go when it comes to their commitment to Baker.
6: Yeah, you don't want to overextend yourself, certainly, for a guy who turned 31 in April.
4: But if you don't do it, Smalls, you're not going to get a deal done.
6: No, no. I hear you. I know that they need to tread lightly here if there are questions about Baker. However, the grass isn't always greener on the other side. I would look at the Minnesota Vikings, and we thought Sam Darnold might be in that middle class of quarterback. Daniel Jones. They move on from those two guys in favor of J.J. McCarthy. And the quarterback guru, the guy who extracts the best out of everybody, and Kevin O'Connell, could have get it done. Injuries, poor play. J.J. McCarthy was not the answer. So sometimes when you think maybe he's not worth this number, even though he's a guy who's brought you a lot of success and who's been durable for you relatively, maybe he's not worth this number. What's the other option? Could you potentially be putting yourself in a bad position or setting your franchise back if you don't give him the money?
4: Smalls, you can't use the precedent as the outlier as the precedent. Like Sam Darnold, we talked ad nauseum in February and March about how special it was what Sam Darnold was able to do. Very few players have that type of career arc where they go from being cast-offs to winning Super Bowls. Now, does Baker have that ability? Yeah, at the right price. But what the Seattle Seahawks paid for Sam Darnold ain't what Baker Mayfield is asking for from the Tampa Bay Buccaneers. I'm telling you, if the Seattle Seahawks or paying Sam Darnold, what, $35 million a year? If the Tampa Bay Buccaneers went with that same offer to Baker Mayfield, he'd laugh at him. So if that was the price, then okay, great. But the question is, does Sam Darnold become worth it at $50 million coming off of the season he had in Minnesota? Would Baker Mayfield be worth it at $50 million? Can he win you a championship? That is the conversation that you have to have.
9: I think everything you guys just said is way better logic and reasoning than what Tampa may or may not be putting out there of we're concerned about his long-term health. He's not good enough to win the division right now. That's it. We're unsportsmanlike.
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5: 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How are you?
6: I'm good. Right behind you, there's what I was watching yesterday. I don't know if you guys were watching any Argentina, man, but I just turned it on, and immediately Messi puts one in the net, but he was offsides, and then hit the next time he touches the ball, he rips one, puts it in the guy is freaking unbelievable, man.
5: It's hard to believe that that is his that's his first World Cup hat trick. First one.
6: I guess.
5: I mean, it's hard to come by a hat trick.
6: I was going to say, hat tricks sound pretty, pretty lofty, man. But, yeah, it's crazy also that he's about to be 39 next week.
5: Yeah.
6: But he's
5: how long do we think if he was one of those guys that just wanted to, like, hang around, you know? Because I wonder the same thing about, like, LeBron. Like, if LeBron's only concern was just, like, remaining good enough to be in the league, how long could he play? Same thing with Messi. Like, if he just wanted to hang around and play, like, as long as he could. Like, basically, Jaromir Jagr, who just, I think, is still playing, like, pro hockey over in Czech Republic.
6: Still got some
5: great hair. If he just wanted to hang around, how long could he do it?
6: It's a good question. Speed has to be part of this, right?
5: It's got
6: to
5: be.
6: But, like, and he still seems to be moving pretty well. But, I mean, the unbelievable ability to, like, that, place the ball, and again, I sound like an idiot because I'm talking about soccer and I don't even know like the proper terms for this, but he just, it's just a laser in a spot, like, out of nowhere from him.
5: Yeah.
6: And so that's a skill that, I mean, I would think would certainly carry well into his 40s.
5: I mean, I would say I have seen, I've seen Tom Brady play in person. I've seen LeBron James play in person. I've seen Messi play in person.
6: Yeah.
5: He's probably the most famous one, right? Like, if you go worldwide,
6: yeah.
5: He's probably number one.
6: Yeah, no, I would, yeah, definitely. I mean, like a Brady, if you feel like most of the world would, you know, they would know those other guys too. But yeah, I mean, worldwide, this is the number one sport. So, yeah and that's pretty great. Yeah, and I don't know, man. I even thought, you know, like this is the World Cup, or maybe it could be his last one, or, you know, maybe you'll see signs of him slowing down. He's playing in MLS now, whatever. But yeah, he's just out there just doing ridiculous stuff. So I'm enjoying this, I gotta say, every day. And it's another, usually around this time of year, like, Katie gets, you know, like, less sports on TV, but she's even actually liking this stuff.
5: I'm liking it too. I continue to be inundated every day with more people around the country visiting that are just enamored with free refills. So, like, that's a big thing on my, like, Instagram feed and TikTok feed right now, is just all these people like, wait a minute, they're bringing me more? They got more coffee coming? Or they got more, you know, Sprite coming or whatever it is? It's amazing.
6: Yeah,
5: like, just the fascination with refills is pretty funny.
6: Someone did a mashup with and other things too, like even people like looking like, and I don't even know where this guy was. It was like a South African guy in some park, you know, and and just other different things, like at the beach and things like that. And it's like, yeah, you know what? It's pretty cool. We do have some cool stuff here. You guys are right. Yeah, that's right.
5: Ian, how we doing? What's going on?
7: Good morning. Doing just fine, thanks. Another fun day of soccer. Kept keeping up with that. But doing good. Beautiful day yesterday. Got to get outside, do some yard work, hang out with the fam. Summer's officially on. So, yeah, happy Wednesday. Watched a little Titans pressers yesterday, try and keep up with any happenings from minicamp, and keeping an eye on soccer and nice summer relaxing time. Maybe I was thinking about starting some non-sports show or watching some non-sports shows.
5: In addition to Charmed.
7: Yeah, well, Charmed is on.
5: Yeah.
7: This is more like when I get home in the evening. I've just like stopped watching regular TV.
5: I think a lot of people have.
6: One episode in, Widow's Bay.
7: Okay.
6: I'm excited about it.
7: Like, I haven't started any, like, you know, none of the Netflix shows, none of the Disney shows, none of the Hulu shows. I need to find maybe something non-sports.
5: I'm the guy that will go back and watch some of the same TV shows that he's watched, like, legitimately 10 times.
7: Yeah.
5: I did that a few weeks ago. They just finished Justified. That was on FX for a while. Great show. Good stuff there. So, like, I've watched the entirety of Justified probably legitimately 12 times. I know I know basically all the lines.
7: Mm-hmm. Maybe I should
5: try. It's still good. I'm like, I still enjoy it. I don't know why I do that.
7: Should try and go back and do, like, maybe an old HBO throwback.
6: Sopranos. Yeah. I've watched that multiple
7: times. Sopranos again. Mad Men. It's been a long time. The Wire, I've seen, you know, I think twice.
6: I just went through that again. So,
7: yeah. Maybe do something like that.
6: The Wire would take like 10 times to get everything.
5: So does that suggest that because I would definitely make this argument on the movie front right now. We're lacking maybe the same quality that we used to have. Like, people are running out of ideas. Like, we feel like there's anything valid to that?
6: Well, I think what it is with Hollywood is that if you're not doing like a Marvel, it's harder to get the money to make just like a movie, a regular movie, right? Like, you can go super low budget, and those are still the movies that like get Academy Awards stuff. But I mean, it's like franchise type things or reboots or, you know, Marvel, whatever. If you're not doing something like that, it's hard to get the money now. And TV has taken it. I mean, you know, I think TV has taken some of that away from movies, right? For one thing, people like want everything on demand where they're sitting at home. But I mean, you know, obviously TV has become I mean, 30 years ago, it wasn't a place where like the very best people went and did their stuff. You'd have to do a movie. Now it's like actually a series in some ways can be better.
5: Yeah. Logan says that 70s show still hits. It's
6: there we go. Always.
5: Red Foreman, one of the great TV characters of all time.
6: That's
7: a good one. I haven't seen it in a while.
6: Yeah.
5: You know, they made a spinoff of that, like that 90s show or whatever it was. It wasn't as good.
6: I totally forgot about that.
7: Yeah. That sounds lame.
6: Did you watch The Americans? Did you watch Ian, The Americans?
7: Is that with Kerry Russell?
6: Yeah, Kerry Russell and Matthew Reese.
7: Saw the first couple of seasons.
6: Okay, well,
7: yeah. So that was a good one.
6: Yeah, it was. It's a very good show. But Matt, that guy is the key guy in Widow's Bay.
7: Okay,
6: which is like a comedy horror, which may sound stupid, but I think it's pretty freaking good.
5: All right.
6: So there's my recommendation.
5: Good to know. What do we make of the ratings for the NBA Finals are out? Apparently, it is the most watched Game 5 when the Knicks wrapped up the title. Since 1998, so that would have been what Jordan's last ride with the Bulls. Most watched Game 5. It's a very specific number. Since 1998, audience peaking at 33 million as the Knicks were wrapping up their championship.
6: Well, some of that I would think would just be. I mean, look, the bottom line is it's a New York team. So, you know, again, with Kaharski being. You know, so Kaharski watched all these playoff games, right? And in the last 20 years, how many Knicks games did you watch? Three?
5: Yeah, probably.
6: Parts of three?
5: And by the way, the overall finals is the highest since 98 as well.
6: Okay.
5: Chicago and Utah.
6: That's great. I mean, I've got to think a lot of that is the bandwagoning of our biggest city, right?
5: You would think so.
6: I mean, that's got to be a part of it. But I think also, look, I think a young star like Wemby is marketable and is interesting. Yeah, but the whole Nick story, I think, is got to get the most credit for that, right?
5: Significantly more than last year's between OKC and Indiana.
6: God. Yeah.
5: So apparently, this series averaged 20.6 million viewers. Indiana OKC last year was 10.3. So they legitimately doubled from last year's NBA Finals. Shout out to OKC and Indiana.
6: Which brings up again, by the way, you know, just the terrible job the NBA is doing of fixing things. You know, one, to ever have an OKC Indiana. Two, even this year, I mean, we couldn't get a sixth game. We couldn't get a seventh game. How lucrative would it have been for the league to get a sixth or seventh? Terrible job of fixing things. You got to work on that. You got to fix things better.
5: I agree. You know, Spurs
6: pretty weak.
5: You know, played some modicum of defense in the second half. That'd probably help too.
6: Yeah, but if the games are fixed, then what does that matter? You know, they'll figure it out. The Knicks, you know, somebody's got to figure out a way to get to game six, game seven.
5: We got a lot of stuff on the Titans front to get into today. And Kuharski will be with us in the second half of the show. We'll get into a lot of what he's seen on the field, on the minicamp / OTA front with the Titans. One thing I've learned in the very short time that Robert Saleh has been the head coach, and this is fine. I don't have like some big problem with this. I mean, I've dealt with a lot of coaches in my time, then some of which have been especially illuminating, some of which have not. I don't think Saleh is going to say a whole lot in a press conference setting. That's what I've kind of come away with.
6: Yeah, it's a lot of coach speak.
5: It is.
6: Which
5: is fine, whatever.
6: It doesn't distinguish him. It makes him more like the pack than other. But yeah, no, you really. I mean, look,
5: Callahan
6: was pretty freaking good.
5: That's
6: like,
5: not the only thing he was good at.
6: Yeah, if there's a reason now to miss Callie.
5: Yep.
6: Callie had some great pressers. Really was willing to take on any question, get really in depth with it.
5: Yeah.
6: Came off really smart, illuminating, gave you some insight. But the football did not follow the press conferences. So
5: left some things to be desired.
6: Saleh will. He'll be the reverse.
5: We got a lot to get into on the program. Like I said, we will get into Titans, minicamp storylines throughout the show today. We'll have PK with us in the second half of the program. Chris McFarland makes his first trade as general manager of the Nashville Predators. We will get into that a little bit later in the show as well. Take your thoughts at 615-737-1025. We'll get into Cam Ward, some of the comments he had yesterday, his day. At day number one of Titans minicamp yesterday as well. Coming up next, Robbie and Rex Road, 102.5 The Game.
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2: 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Taking your thoughts at 615-737-1025. Titans minicamp underway as of yesterday. They will go through tomorrow for minicamp, and then it's off for summer break, and the next thing you know, it'll be training camp around here. So not that far away from football season here in the Music City. We'll take your thoughts throughout the show on the Titans at 615-737-1025. Apparently a better day for Cam Ward yesterday. Was more accurate out there, obviously, compared to what we've talked about with the OTAs last week. And we'll get the specifics on all that and get into that in more detail with Kuharski a little bit later in the show. But Cam Ward also addressing the media yesterday, and he was asked about some of the inaccuracy and his misses so far in off-season practice, and Kuharski, I believe, was the one asking the question. Here's what Cam Ward had to say on that front yesterday.
3: Coaches have attributed a lot of your misses to new system, new guys, all of that.
4: Which coach?
3: Both Robert and Brian. Do you think that's fair, or have there been some that are plays that you should be making regardless of whether stuff is new and different?
4: Nah, just think it depends on the situation. A lot of the times, wherever we're in, I'm going to do really anything in the world with 7-on-7. There's no live rush. It's not football. Then when it comes to the team aspect, you got to have the mindset of you have Jeffrey Simmons coming at you, so you can't sit back there and pity-pat the ball. You got to get the one read, and you probably got to check it down the next play. So it just depends on the situation, depends on what team period we're in, and, you know, how I feel, what route we have on versus that coverage and how I need to throw it.
2: So, number one, let me congratulate Cam Ward on the use of pity pat in a sentence there.
5: That was nice.
2: Very good stuff.
5: I like that.
2: From Cam Ward on that front. What'd you think of Ward's answer there and what he had to say about some of the misses in practice?
5: Yeah, just fine. I mean, just going through different things. I mean, making the point that in 7-on-7, you're probably just, you know, you have a little bit different mindset as opposed to, like, you still, to me, like, you should be able to, like, just pick people apart. Yep. In that, right? But still, different mindset, whereas in team you think of it more like it's football, and obviously they're trying to make it as game-like for him as possible, which is, you know, there's limitations there, but they're trying to make it difficult. And I don't know, it was a fine answer. I mean, it didn't give a lot of insight, but
2: no, I didn't think it gave a lot of insight. I mean, I think what a lot of people are trying to nail down in all this is how much of this is you just missing throws that you should be making, and right, how much of it is you're trying different stuff. Yeah. Out there. So yeah. I don't know. I mean, look, I don't know what that is. You know, we've talked with PK about kind of the difference in that. Apparently he responded and had a better day yesterday. Not a perfect day, but a better day out there on the practice field. So good to see. You know, we've been saying, hey, go out there and have a good day. Well, it looks like he did yesterday. So that's good stuff on the Cam Ward front. You know, I was thinking about this, Joe, like, you know, the paths of the recent quarterbacks around here. Tannehill side, I think Tannehill's a different thing. You can kind of take him out of this because he, at that point, had been a starting quarterback in the NFL. He came in and basically just immediately played well for the Titans when he came in. But I was thinking about, you know, like Marcus and the trajectory that he was on and how the fan base kind of viewed him throughout all that, how it changed over time. Levis, obviously a much shorter sample size on that front than Marcus was. But, you know, it was interesting. Like, Levis was okay, like, his rookie year when he got in there. Had some moments that he looked good. In some ways, like, it was kind of similar to Ward. Other than Levis actually had a first game that was, I mean, threw four touchdowns. He's unbelievable in that first game. And then it was like, oh, okay, is that what he's going to be? And it was all downhill from there. Kind of similar to Marcus.
5: Billy Jeans.
2: In that front. But like I think it would be fair to say after Levis's first year, there was optimism in the Titans fan base that he could turn into a guy. And then we saw what happened in his second year, and that was quickly over. Like Ward right now, I'd love to know from Titans fans, how we're feeling.

0: feeling about where things stand with him after year one. Because it's interesting from the standpoint of, like, I think most Titans fans, when they took him, liked it. They liked the pick at number one. There were some that did not. We heard from some that said, I just don't know that he's worthy of being a number one overall pick at the quarterback position. And then you watch him play throughout an entire year. You get to this offseason, there have been some accuracy concerns. Like, I'd just love to know from Titans fans right now where they're sitting on Cam Ward, how they're viewing where things are with him at the moment.
1: Yeah, I think, first of all, there's people who were really dug in early.
0: Yeah.
1: So, you know, and sometimes that's when the conversation in these things, it's like if you were really, like, absolutely flying the flag, in other words, you're a Cam Do, you know, then you're probably, you're more likely to be, I mean, everybody wants him to do well if you're a Titans fan, but
0: yes.
1: But you're more likely to frankly, spin things or reject negatives as opposed to the people screaming, do not draft him. I mean, look, I think that we both agreed during going leading the draft that he just wasn't a number one pick overall quarterback.
0: Yeah.
1: So the what are your doings? You know, those people are looking. They're. I mean, I know one in particular who is just angers everyone in town. Good for him.
0: Are we officially what are you doing? Where do we fall?
1: I don't think so. I mean, to me, I think we're catch as Cam cans. Okay. And that's, I think, the most of the fan base. Look at Ian. He's like, what is happening right now in this program?
0: You've got to be stopped.
1: I don't think we're what are you doings. I mean, maybe you are. I'm not looking for every negative thing.
0: No. I would not classify myself.
1: I didn't think they should have drafted him. I also didn't think it was like the crime of the century to draft him. It was an unfortunate year to have the number one pick to me. And also, I think that the trade that was offered, like, you know, we'll see, but it sounded pretty decent to me. Now, again, if you end up with Jackson Dart, I mean, I don't know if he's going to be any better, you know, like, so.
0: Yeah.
1: And then that's probably what it would have been, right? Like, you
0: probably would have
1: ended up going that route, and I have no idea, you know, if that's any better. But I don't think we're what are you doings. I think we're catch as Cam cans.
0: I think I'm largely with, I think, the way, like, Kuharsky handles it in terms of, like, when we're talking about the draft, we'll discuss the draft ad nauseum. As you know, Joe, I mean, over the last couple of years, the football team hadn't been any good. We probably spent just as much time talking about the draft as we have the actual football team, which I'd love to get out of that cycle at some point. That'd be great. But, you know, I'll offer my opinion on where the draft is, like who I think is good, who I probably wouldn't take with the number one overall pick or whatever it is, wherever the Titans end up picking. But, you know, after it happens, like, it's the same thing with Carnell Tate. Like, you know, I don't know that I would have gone with Carnell Tate at number four, but after it happens, it's like, okay, well, clean slate, open mind, let's see how it goes, right? I mean, it's the same thing with Ward. I wouldn't have taken him at number one overall, but they did. So you can either sit there and whine about it for 3 years until they make a decision, or you get an open mind, you say, okay, well, this is what they've done. Let's see if he can live up to it. And that's where I'm at with him. And I don't know. Like, you know, overall, I thought the picture in year one wasn't good. I don't know how much of that is his fault, and that's the other part of this. And number two, like, he did see some good things, so I'm not totally hopeless. I'm not out on Cam Ward. I'm just very, I think, open-minded would be the way that I would put it with him.
1: Yeah, Steve Lehman made a point, which I think as we were going through it in real time, we thought the same thing, which is that there were some signs of progress late in the season. There were some good performances and some bad performances. Overall, the overall numbers, not good. Also, from the start, when he was drafted, another issue with this is, and certainly this is the case plenty of times because that's why teams are where they are, but he was not coming into a good situation.
0: Right.
1: So if you're going to take a guy and throw him right out on the field in that kind of situation, you need to kind of grade on a curve to a point, right? So I think most of the fan base is basically what you just described, you know, which is just hopeful and in the middle and seeing some good things, but trying to look at it, clear-eyed and not trying to, overemphasize the negative or the positive. I think the people who are really dug in are the ones, and again, I think it's a smaller percentage of the group overall who are a little bit more, you know, they want to win their argument.
0: Yeah, 615-737-1025 is our phone number. Where do you stand on the Cam Ward front right now? A lot of your responses are already rolling in. Keep them coming at 615-737-1025. We'll get to some of those coming up next. Robbie and Rex Road, 1025 The Game.
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4: I'm Fox 17 meteorologist Greg Bobis. Our forecast today putting us back up near 90 degrees, so heat and humidity both building again. We'll feel closer to 95. We'll keep it dry today, and storm chances increase in the forecast tomorrow morning into the afternoon.
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0: 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Taking your thoughts on Cam Ward, 615-737-1025. Alex says, the upward trend at the end of last season last year for me for Cam Ward was promising, but you still need to see more. Ward feels less like the flash in the pan that Levis was, but he still has a long way to be a good starter. Brian says, I'm still about right in the middle. I don't think he's going to be a complete bust, but I also don't think he's going to be one of the greats, and that's been about where I've been with him the whole time. I'm just a fan from the outside looking in, and I get that it's June, but I feel like there's been a ton of excuse-making for Cam from the start. Would you guys say that that is normal in today's NFL?
1: I would. I know some people would probably say, oh, Nashville, you're soft, and yeah, there's excuse-making everywhere. Because, look, people want to believe that someone certainly drafted number one overall is the guy, and if it doesn't, you don't snap your fingers and have, you know, CJ Stroud's rookie year, Jaden Daniels, Joe Burrow's rookie year, if you don't immediately have that, then people start to question it too. So I mean, yeah, there's excuse making, but again, there's also sometimes the excuse making is to counteract overly panicky reaction too, so there's some of that. But yeah, look, it is, I don't disagree, like, it's excuse-making, but for the most part, I think it's wise to wait and see. It's wise to get more information, see if a little bit better situation this year, and I think in a lot of fronts it is a better situation, leads to better performance. I would tend to agree with you that, Brian, that, like, right now as we stand, I think an all-time great type of player probably does more with what he had last year than what Cam did. Again, doesn't mean Cam can't get better. We're seeing quarterbacks in this league get turned into much better players like 4 and 5 years in now,
0: yep.
1: Right? I mean, I would tend to agree that, like, he's probably not going to be one of the great greats, but I think he can still be a good quarterback. And if you have that with a heck of a team around that quarterback, you can win a lot of football games.
0: Yeah, like, first off, it is an NFL thing. Like, when you draft somebody, particularly if you draft somebody high, I mean, basically in every market, you go down the list of people that you start to blame, and then eventually when you run out of all those excuses, you get to the quarterback. Like, that's how it goes in the NFL. So
1: kind of like the goalie a little bit. No one wants to put it on the QB, right? Hopefully it's something else.
0: Well, by the way, I mean, some of those excuses are valid. Like, you know, it's pretty clear that the coaching wasn't great last year, right? Like, yeah. I mean, Cam Ward comes in, and Brian Callahan's the coach, and then, I mean, obviously, it's not a very good situation for him there. So the roster is what it is. I mean, and that part of it, I get. I also think I've got less patience for than maybe some other people do, because when you're talking about number one overall picks, yeah, for the most part, you're not coming into a great situation. Now, there is, like, you know, Caleb Williams at Chicago, right? Like, there's a trade that was involved and all that, and he came in, and it wasn't exactly, you know, it wasn't a horrible situation that he came into. Now, they didn't thrive under that until year two, when they made a coaching change, and then they won the division, got in the playoffs, won a playoff game, all those things. So, you know, it's not a perfect situation when you're coming in normally as a high draft pick. But yeah, in general, like, I just think, I think you're looking for ways to prop up your quarterback when that's the way that it goes, and you're talking about a highly drafted guy. Now, at some point, you know, if there's not halfway through this year, if you look at it and you say, yeah, I just don't know that he's a lot better than he was a year ago, then I think that's going to start to shift a little bit with some people in the fan base. Like, you're gonna look around and you're going to say, okay, well, by this point, for a number one overall pick, I would have liked to have seen more progress than we've seen. And it doesn't mean that he's doomed to failure at that point, but it does mean, like, I think, you know, there's an entire year's worth of grace period that you're going to get as the number one overall pick anyway at quarterback. I think when you start to get into year two, if there's not, you know, halfway through the year, some pretty meaningful progress, people are going to start looking around and they're going to say, all right, what's going on here? Like, why is this not better than it is? And look, I hope for his sake, it's clear by about game two that it's better. And, you know, we're not even approaching that conversation.
1: Yeah, I mean, I constantly, or maybe frequently, make the comparison, but I do look at Marcus Mariota with a very bad team, with some spectacular moments, including his first game, but very up and down. They didn't, you know, didn't win. Quarter, you know, coach gets fired, all that stuff. Then you bring in a center, a right tackle who's an all-pro, you trade basically nothing for a terrific, you know, a great running back who like is you draft another guy who's going to end up being a Hall of Famer.
0: Yep.
1: And all of a sudden, you know, he has the best year of his career. It will be the best year of his pro career. Also, by the way, as I've pointed out before, didn't end up meaning much. Like yep. At some point, you're like, yeah, it's just not quite good enough. But can Cam Ward have the Titans done enough in this offseason to give Cam Ward that same kind of a boost? Certainly, they did more at receiver than Marcus had by getting Carnell Tate, we think.
0: Yeah.
1: Right? And Wandale Robinson. I mean, you know, Marcus throwing to Rashard Matthews. He's throwing to Delanie Walker, too. And by the way, I think one of the little stories here, we'll ask Garzy about it later, but it seems like Gunnar Helm is just, he's just in a lot of stuff.
0: Yeah.
1: And maybe he's going to end up being, I'm not saying he's going to be Delanie Walker, but he's maybe going to be a little bit more reliable of a target. Have they done enough otherwise? And that's the thing. Like, the offensive line is still a question. Like Steve Lehman said yesterday, that's the concern. But, yeah, you'd love to see that kind of a season from him and a jump. But the biggest thing, I think, is really the coaching didn't change that much for him other than Mularkey's a head coach. I mean, Rubisky had been there, right?
0: Yeah.
1: Now, bringing in Daboll should be huge, right?
0: It should be a
1: big deal for him. Whoa. So there's enough done. But I just worry that, like, again, if the middle of the offensive line is just a huge problem, you know, then some people will be like, oh, great, we have more excuses for Cam. But, again, some excuses or a lot of excuses have some validity to them.
0: Well, I think the problem and what makes this really complicated, and this is not just a Titans thing, it's a league-wide thing when you're evaluating quarterbacks. Everybody wants linear progress, and it just very rarely plays out that way. Sometimes right. It does. I mean, sometimes a guy steps in and is okay the rookie year, and then it's just better and better and better as time goes on, right? I mean Peyton Manning's probably a good example of that. Not very good his rookie year, and then it was just boom. He just took off from that. And sometimes that's the way it goes. But other times, you have like a Sam Darnold situation where he was not very good as a rookie. He was okay in his second year. In his third year, he's terrible, right? Like, they were 2-10. He threw 9 touchdowns, 11 picks. He had a 59.6 completion percentage. Like, he just wasn't good in his third year, and that was it. That was all for him in New York, and they moved on, and he ends up in Carolina after that. And then you have the other situation, Joe, where it's like, okay, Marcus, okay rookie year, very good second year, and it meant nothing, and that was, you know, he just after that wasn't good. So everybody wants linear growth from like a starting point and a finishing point, and very rarely is it a straight path to get there. And that's what makes this so complicated.
1: Yeah. And so I agree with what Lehman said. I do think that even though there's different ways to win and lose games, you could have prolific performances as a quarterback lose games. You could have ugly performances as a quarterback and win. Marcus in his third year, and they still like got to the playoffs, won a playoff game. You know, he had some good clutch performances. The overall
0: wasn't very good.
1: Numbers weren't good. They were a step down from the year before. So I think it's oversimplifying, but, you know, some plays that win games next year would be big, you know? Obviously, he made, you know, you think about like the Arizona game, but it was like a fumbled, you know, pick that was fumbled and all the stuff, weird stuff that went into that game. But you want to see more of that. Like Ed says, Ward's completion percentage getting blown out of proportion, needs to improve, but if he's clutching the big spots and it produces wins, I could care less. No, Ed, you couldn't care less.
0: Yes.
1: But, yeah, I mean, I think I would agree. I would agree to a point. Now, I also think, like, you're gonna be in better position to win more games and things like that if you have a certain bar of completion percentage, right?
0: If your
1: like
0: completion percentage is a certain point, you're probably not going to need some of those clutch performances because you're making throws throughout the game that lead you to not being in those situations.
1: Yeah, or games that like you don't even have the opportunity, you now do because you complete more of your passes. But, yes, I would take a guy who, you know, John Elway, again, let's make some ridiculous comparisons, but there's a guy who wasn't always the most efficient, but certainly was big plays and big clutch plays and clutch drives and stuff like that.
0: Well, it's also interesting, too, because, like you said, you know, Lehman talked about on the show yesterday, you know, what do the Titans do from a team standpoint in terms of, you know, increasing their win total? And I would agree, like, that's a big part of this. But, like, I also look at I mean, I look at the games they won last year, which wasn't very many, as we know. They won three games. I mean, you brought up the Arizona game. I mean, go back and watch. I mean, it's an all-timer of a gaffe by Arizona, right? Like, it's just a – I mean, you almost had to try to lose the game the way that the Cardinals did in that one. Which, by the way, you know, had they not done that, Titans would have the number one overall pick again. So it's amazing it worked out that way. You beat Cleveland in a game where, frankly, like, Ward didn't play that well. Like, if you go back and watch that game, he wasn't very good in that game. And then you beat Kansas City, and I don't even remember who they were playing at quarterback that day. Like, you know, I don't remember who Kansas City's quarterback was in that game. Name. It was not Patrick Mahomes. I do know that.
12: It was some dude we've never heard of in this first career start.
1: Right? Yeah. Chad Henne's retired.
0: Yeah. I have no idea who was playing quarterback for Kansas City that day. So those are your three wins right now. Yeah. You're talking
12: about Oladokun.
0: Right. Chris Oladokun. So there you go. So you beat Chris Oladokun. You beat the Browns, and Ward wasn't very good in that game. Pollard went off in that game, ran for a buck 61. And you had basically an all-time performance for the Cardinals to choke a game away. So those are your wins right now. So, like, the best games to me that Ward played last year, I mean, he was good against Kansas City, but, like, he played pretty well against New Orleans in a loss. You know, that second part of the game against Seattle, they were down 30-6 at one point in the game. Yep. They ended up coming back and making it 30-24. Like, he was really good in the second half. So, like, some of the best games he played last year or best moments that he had came in losses, too.
1: Yeah, exactly. So while ultimately people view, you know, wins, at least to a point, are like a quarterback stat, when you have a team this bad, you have to look deeper than that. You hope that this year his performances improve. You know, the defense is better, too, giving a better chance to have more clutch moments in the fourth quarter of games and drives that could win games. But yeah, it could be the same thing this year where he has really good performances and for whatever reason they lose or vice versa. You know, he's not very good in some wins, but the win total and just his performance, to me, it's so much more important that he shows individual progress than like this team wins eight games versus five games.
0: Right. And I would generally agree that for the most part, it'll even out, right? Like if your quarterback plays significantly better, it probably will lead to more winning. Like for the most part, that's the way it happens. I'm just saying, like, if you want to look specifically at the wins they had last year, you know, how much of them were Cam Ward? Yeah. It just, I think there's a lot that goes into winning and losing a football game. Especially if your team is bad as the Titans were a year ago. 615-737-1025. Our phone number, 615-737-1025. A lot more of your thoughts to get to on the Cam Ward front. We'll do that next. Robbie and Rex Row, 1025 The Game.
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0: Welcome back in, Robbie and Rex Road, 102.5 The Game. Paul Kuharski from paulkuharski.com will be with us later in the program. We'll get into all things Cam Ward and the Tennessee Titans with him. Taking your thoughts on Cam Ward right now at 615-737-1025. Craig says this, said, I would rather the Titans win games. If Cam sucks and the Titans win, that's okay. We can find another quarterback in the draft. A bunch of teams do it. What I'm tired of is paying for tickets and the Titan season being done by mid-October, and all we have to look forward to is the draft, which is 6 months away.
1: I don't know, man. I think you'd be a bit of an outlier there, Craig. I get the second part. Of course, you're sick of losing.
0: Sure.
1: But I think most Titans fans, and I think they'd be right if they feel this way, would rather see Cam Ward take a huge step, and then there's other issues with the football team that have to be fixed. Fine. I mean, you hope it's not like, oh, another coach who doesn't know the rules or something like that, right? But, okay, you know, the secondary's terrible or, you know, whatever it is. I think you'd rather you just lose a bunch of close games, but you're getting closer. You're right there. I mean, wouldn't you rather have that than, well, Cam stinks, but, hey, we keep finding ways to win 13-9 games, so yay.
0: Well, I mean, again, the entire point is eventually putting yourself in a spot to compete for a championship, right?
1: Yes.
0: And I think everybody would agree, there's a baseline level quarterback play. You're going to need to do that, right? And so, I mean, it doesn't have to be Mahomes, and it doesn't have to be Burrow and all those things, even though I know that's what people are looking for when you take somebody number one overall. But he also, I mean, your quarterback can't be the weakness on your team either. Like, if you think you're going to go win and actually compete for a championship, your quarterback can't be the thing holding you back.
1: What's the best team with a bad quarterback in recent time? Is there like a really good team with like an objectively bad quarterback?
0: And I'm thinking.
12: I mean, it's been a hot minute.
0: I mean, look, Minnesota last year. I keep going back to Minnesota and all these answers, but like, I mean, Minnesota's got Justin Jefferson. They had a really good defense last year. Somehow they still ended up like 9-8 with J.J. McCarthy, but their quarterback play for the majority of the year was pretty bad.
1: Yeah.
0: So they would be one. I mean, the year before that, they were 14-3 with Sam Darnold. So I'd probably put them on the list, which is part of what makes them intriguing this year with Captain Video Game out there.
12: Like Mark Sanchez.
0: Yeah, Sanchez.
1: That's not bad. Yeah, the Jets were good. They
0: got the AFC title.
1: Great defenses. I'm thinking of now. I'll date myself with Don Strock as the Miami Dolphins. Speaking of the Dolphins,
3: sure.
1: In the 83 Super Bowl, lost to Washington the year before they drafted Marino, but they got to the Super Bowl with Don Strock.
0: I mean, frankly, like if you want to look at Titans history, I mean, go back and look at Vince Young's year in 2007. It wasn't very good. they found ways to win games, but let me pull up like his. They made the playoffs in 2007. I think they got beat by San Diego in the playoffs that year. But Vince, here are Vince Young's stats from 2007. 9 touchdowns, 17 picks, threw 2,500 yards, and they ended up getting into the playoffs. It wasn't very good.
1: Yeah.
0: And they found a way to get in there somehow.
1: Yeah, that's a good one, too. Yeah, Craig says ugly wins are better than pretty losses. Yeah, I agree, but we'll find another quarterback. Well, sure. Some teams just do that forever and ever. You don't want to be the Browns.
0: I mean, I would agree. Like, ugly wins are better than pretty losses. But I'm talking, like, long-term of the franchise. Like, if you're trying to win a Super Bowl, which ultimately is the long-term goal here, you're going to have to at least have, you know, a baseline level of answer on the quarterback front. Like, look, you know, people are not going to agree with this, and that's fine. We've talked about this, not to get you back in the Tannehill discussion, but, like, you know, Tannehill at the peak of his powers here was good enough to win a Super Bowl. I understand he choked the Cincinnati game. But at the peak of his powers, like, that level of quarterback play was good enough to win the Super Bowl. McNair was good enough to win the Super Bowl. He didn't do it,
1: right.
0: But he was good enough to win the Super Bowl.
1: Totally.
0: You know, so, like, if you can – nobody's asking him to be Mahomes. Like, Darnold last year is a good example. Darnold – we just went through some of his career and the way it started. I mean, the last couple of years, I mean, maybe we shouldn't talk this way about Sam Darnold. The last couple of years, he's been sensational. And then he caps it off with a Super Bowl last year. So, like, there are different ways to do it, is all I'm saying when it comes to quarterback play.
1: Yeah, we always bring up the same, and people are bringing up the usual suspects. Rex Grossman with the Bears, there's a great example. Trent Dilfer won it with the Ravens. You mentioned yesterday Joe Flacco won it with the Ravens. Yeah. Good quarterback, Flacco.
0: Yeah.
1: Dilfer, I would not say was a good quarterback in the NFL.
0: Won and the Dilfer Bowl thing so long ago at this point.
1: Yeah.
0: Like, you know, it's 26
1: Jamal
0: years
1: Lewis ago. Like, and, like, an unbelievable defense. So, but that is at least, like, I mean, there are other ways to do it. I mean, in recent times, you know.
0: I mean, nobody's going to view it this way, but in recent times, Peyton Manning in 2015 won a Super
1: Bowl.
0: Right. And he couldn't hardly throw the ball 10 yards down the field.
1: Absolutely. He was a shell of himself. And sure, he was out there, the leader, and he would still make some plays. But, yeah, he was nothing. He was not close to a great quarterback at that point.
0: Yeah, I mean,
1: and
0: they won
1: it, but their
0: throw.
1: Defense was unbelievable. So, yeah, there are different ways to do it. Terry McCormick did have the raw numbers here.
0: Okay.
1: You know, so I give Terry McCormick some props for going through all this. And, again, you can take it or leave it, but I think it's worth tracking. Why not? If you're out there, why not track it? Good job, Terry. I'll go bottom to top. So Hendon Hooker, 16 to 25. This is in all the practices.
0: Okay.
1: And 6 open practices. So, of course, this is only what the media could see, not the whole everything they were doing. But he has Hendon Hooker, 16 to 25, no touchdowns, a pick, 64% completion. Levis, 61 to 92, 9 touchdowns, 4 picks, 66.3 completion. Trubisky, 57 of 72, 4 touchdowns, 1 pick, 79.2% completion. And Cam Ward, 72 of 130, no surprise he has the most passes. 8 touchdowns, 3 picks, 55.4% completion. So, yeah, it's not a good number. But it's also, like, yeah, it's take them for what they're worth, which is no sort of gospel or anything. But I think it tells you a little bit. Like, yeah, he's missing some throws that you want to be able to hit on. He's missing some layups. That's why they're called layups. Like, convert them.
0: Boy, Hendon's not throwing the ball very much, huh?
1: Hendon not getting a lot of reps out there. Not getting a lot of reps. And Levis, by the way, I mean, that's not bad. I mean, he had, you know, the 4 picks, you know, an extra pick with 40 fewer passes than Cam.
0: Yeah.
1: But, you know, 66.3, 9 touchdowns, showing a little. He can play a little bit.
0: I'd like to see the picks. How egregious were they? I've seen some doozies.
1: Behind the back.
0: Yeah. Let's head back to our phone line. Welcome in Steve and Franklin to the program. Steve, good morning. Thank you for calling in.
4: Hey, good morning, guys. You know, one of the biggest things I actually Cam Ward improve on is stop holding the ball so long. If I took a lot of hits, unnecessary hits last year, and, you know, if you need to throw the ball away, throw it away. And I thought some of his worst games last year were the 6 divisional games. where aren't the teams you really want to play bad against.
0: Yep.
4: And I'd like to see the Titans win 6 or 7 games. If they had a winning record, sure, I'd be pleasantly surprised. But that's all I got. Thank you.
0: Yep, thank you. I mean, the holding on to the ball thing, I think we talked about that a lot last year. That's got to be something that improves. And, you know, that should improve as time goes on, too. As you're recognizing more of what you're seeing in the NFL. Dable should be a big, you know, help on that front this year, too. So I'm totally with Steve. That ought to be something that gets better. Said back to the phone line. Welcome in Tim to the program. Tim, good morning. Thank you for calling in.
3: Good morning, guys. Enjoy the show. Hey, they just need to, you know, hopefully Cam will get better for the next 2 or 3 years. If it doesn't get a whole lot better, and then just hang out and just draft a hometown boy from Vanderbilt now. Jerry Curtis, come in and be safe.
0: There we go.
1: Go ahead and hurt us. Go ahead and hurt us for Curtis.
0: There we go. Look at
1: boom.
3: I'm telling you now. You think I'm crazy, but we'll see.
0: The
3: Titans have never had a history of drafting or even getting any Vanderbilt players. They don't like them, and they're basically going to have to because you know we're getting a lot better players now than we've ever gotten in the past, and you know. We'll see. I mean, you know, Jared's going to be, I think he's going to be a player in college, and we'll see what happens.
0: Thank you, Tim. Appreciate it.
1: 2029. Hurt us for Curtis.
0: I would like to say this. I would like to see him throw a college pass before we start drafting him.
1: But
0: I like the idea. I would also say, I don't know if the Titans have had, I know Vols fans think the Titans have had some vendetta against them.
1: Yeah.
0: I don't know that I would buy the Titans have had some vendetta against drafting Vanderbilt players. I just don't think there have been very very many good Vanderbilt players over the last 25 years.
1: Right.
0: That is starting to change now, so that's good. But there hadn't been a whole lot to choose from.
1: No, but I like that we have now Vanderbilt fans with the whole, how dare you disrespect our program?
0: I like it. Jared Curtis could be the answer at some point. I mean, look.
1: Hurt us for Curtis, 2029.
0: If he lives up to the hype. He'll be a first-round pick.
1: 2029.
0: But again, I'd like to see him throw a pass first.
1: That would be a good start. Let's start there.
0: 615-737-1025, our phone number. Kuharsky will be with us later in the program. We got a lot of stuff on the Titans front to get into with him as mini camp is underway. Coming up next, Chris McFarland has made his first move as general manager of the Nashville Predators. We'll get into that. Robbie and Rex Rowe, 1025 The Game.
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0: 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Paul Kuharski from paulkuharski.com will be with us later in the program. We'll see whether or not there's any New York Knicks attire that he's bringing with him, or what he's got to say about the championship his team just won. I'm looking forward to it.
1: His team. That, as Ed pointed out, thank you, Ed, you know, game one of the finals, Paul. Let's have a live Titans podcast.
0: He's got to work.
1: Well, let's talk about the Titans. There's so much going on.
0: He's got to work.
1: Sure. Yeah, you're a big Knicks fan. I mean, go New York.
0: I think that's that could be symptomatic of how dedicated he is to the job of, like, knowing that there's a finals game with his beloved team going on and working through it anyway.
1: You know?
0: That's how much he loves his
12: dedication to the craft.
0: Yeah,
1: because it's really important. There's no way that any of those people who would watch his videos would care to watch an NBA Finals game. It's really important to have it right at that moment.
0: Well, I'm just...
1: there is no spin for this, Kuharski. No spin.
0: I'm looking forward to the discussion coming up a little bit later in the show. Chris McFarland has made his first significant move as Predators general manager. Preds make a trade yesterday for Ross Colton from the Colorado Avalanche. They swapped some goalie prospects in there. Preds sent Magnus Corona to the Avalanche. A 2026 third-round pick, a 2027 third-round pick coming back the other way for Colorado. And Ross Colton, who is 29 years old, kind of a middle six guy. He's been around for a while, done a lot of winning. He's got one more year left with a $4 million cap hit. And obviously some familiarity there from Ross Colton when it comes to Chris McFarland. So the first move he makes is going to get an Avalanche player, bringing him in And again, 29 years old, he can play center, you know, middle six type of guy. So, I mean, this is not what I would call a needle mover by any stretch of the imagination. I do like Ross Colton. I think he's a good player. And I think the phrase that McFarland used was a little bit of sandpaper added to the lineup. He had 24 points in 73 games last year, 9 goals, 15 assists. His career best, he had 22 goals. As a 25-year-old, it's kind of a late start. He didn't get in the NHL until he was 24, but played on that Tampa team in 2021 that won the Stanley Cup. Had another good year with Tampa in the aftermath of that, scored 22 goals that year. He has not scored over 20 since then. He's been on the edge of it, 16, 17, and 16, and last year his worst year offensively. So don't know exactly what that means. Maybe a down year you're hoping, and that he could – I mean, if he can give you what he's basically been throughout his career, Joe, which is, you know, 16, 17 goals, somewhere in the neighborhood of 40 points, I think you would take that as a middle six guy for $4 million for one more year.
1: Shooting percentage, career 11-4.
0: Yeah.
1: He's always been in the teens. Last year went to 5.9.
0: Yeah, it's a tough one. You would think that there's going to be some correction.
1: You would think that, yeah, like that. That's an outlier based on his career. So... And basically, kind of, you know, I guess replacing Eric Halla. I mean, that's.
0: I would think
1: Halla's going to be elsewhere.
0: I would think so.
1: As a UFA. Yeah.
0: I mean, you know, Halla's unrestricted free agent. You get Colton coming in. And he's also a guy that, you know, depending on the type of year he has, he's 29 years old. He's got 1 year left on his deal. If you're in a spot where you're selling again, you could sell him off next year, right? So there's. There's also that. I mean, I don't think there's a ton of risk here. Like, I did see some Predators fans be like, really? 2 third-round picks for Ross Colton? I'm not especially caught up on the draft picks part of it right now.
1: I think they have like 17 third-round picks.
0: They've got a ton of picks.
1: 3 years.
0: And they've already picked a ton of people. So, like, I'm not especially broken up by the draft pick compensation.
1: Use your picks for players.
0: It doesn't particularly bother me.
12: And one of them was Colorado's original.
0: Yeah, exactly.
12: They got one back.
1: Send it right back.
12: So
0: now it is. People did point out to me, of course, like the first move he makes is with Colorado. Like, is this just going to be one of those like, well, anytime there's a situation that comes up between the Preds and the Avs, just look at McFarland and be the first place they're looking to send somebody. I don't know.
12: I do
0: but
12: wonder
0: it is first move
12: if you're Colorado and you're Sakic. And McFarland calls wanting him. How do you feel about that?
1: I think you can both have an honest conversation, which is like he'd help us. They probably have to, like, you know, with their situation, they probably have to trim a little bit of salary, right? So it's like, okay, what's fair?
0: Well,
1: I mean, you probably trust each other, so they feel like it's fair on both sides.
0: Well, I think if you're Colorado too, the cap's going up. I think they've got now almost $7 million in projected cap space. So, I mean, you can go out there and kind of tinker with your roster a little bit now if you want to. They're going to try to sign McCarr to an extension, and that's not going to affect next year's cap, but they're going to try to sign him to an extension on July 1st.
1: That'll be a juicy number.
0: And it's just going to be an unbelievable number. Like, it'll be whatever Kale McCarr wants it to be, which, I mean, that's what I'd do too. I'd be like, hey, bud.
1: What will it be, like 15?
0: It may be more than that. It's going to be a lot. I mean,
1: it's worth it.
0: Yeah, it's worth it. So,
1: but yeah, you got to plan for that.
0: I mean, according to AI, I mean, you may have nailed it. AI has projected contract extension value is between 15, 14 and 16 million, potentially reaching as high as 17 or 18 per year. So we'll see. I mean, Kaprizov gets paid $17 million a year.
1: Yeah.
0: If I'm Makar, I'm like, well, good Lord, if he's worth that.
1: What am I worth?
0: That's still why McDavid signing for like $12.5 million for the next 2 years in Edmonton is just so unbelievable to me. It's like, oh, Kaprizov is worth $5 million more per year than McDavid. Cool.
1: Yeah, that's wild. But it's really interesting too with Colorado. Like the Preds, I feel like the Preds and Avs have just traditionally made a bunch of deals with each other.
0: Yeah, they really have.
1: Now may just continue to happen.
0: Rivals.
1: Right? Yeah. Exactly. Yeah. Continue to happen.
0: But. Logan says, I think the Colton trade is the end for Svechkov. Dude changed his stick like 10 times last year. I trade him now and get a pick for him. I mean, I don't know if it's the end for him. I think he's on incredibly thin ice. I mean, you're talking about now your two general managers removed from who drafted you. It was not a good year for you last year. And I've said this 1,000 times, but it's important. there's so many people in the pipeline right now that part of Chris McFarland's job is not just developing your young players, but you got to sort them out too. Like, who's good, who's worth keeping around, and who do you have to move on from? And you got to figure some of that out pretty quickly. Like, you know, it may sound crazy, but like, you got to figure out probably this year, like, does Kemmel have any sort of long-term future on this team? Svechkov for sure. Like, you got to figure that out. But I mean, I throw Kemmel in there. There's a couple guys I throw in that mix of, are they going to be parts of your future, or are they just people that you need to move on from and make room for other guys that are already in your organization?
1: Right. Mute. And I would also, I would just look at this independent of that too, because like you just said, if this year is rough, he might be a perfect rental for somebody.
0: Yeah.
1: And he might be on this, you know, on this organization for a few months, and that's that. So I would look at something like this as independent of these prospects. I think they're going to have their opportunities to, you know, grow into roles, or they're going to be elsewhere.
0: 615. Go ahead.
1: I'm just saying, you know, this move doesn't, to me, doesn't really change any of that.
0: 615-737-1025. Our phone number, 615-737-1025. More of your reaction to the Ross Colton trade by the Predators yesterday, plus a little nugget that has been thrown out there that we'll get into as well. Robbie and Rex Road, 1025 The Game.
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0: 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Taking your thoughts at 615-737-1025. Joe, shout out to Nick Keezer, who

0: coming back.
1: Well done, Keezer. Good find. And yeah, we're not surprised, but that is a nice little nugget, a little closer to a confirmation.
2: Yep. So that's not a surprise, guys. I mean, you know, I don't think it changes a whole lot. We've talked about the McFarland part of this. Like, if you're McFarland, I mean, it does make some sense. I mean, you've got a coach with 1 year left on the deal. There's not a ton of great options out there right now, especially if Vegas is just not going to let Bruce Cassidy talk to anyone. And by the way, John Tortorella is not coming back to Vegas next year, so they got to go figure out who their coach is going to be. So that's going to be interesting. But there's not a ton of great options out there right now. So if you're McFarland, I think it makes some sense to let Andrew Brunette start the year and then just see how it goes. Like, if they play well and you feel good about it, then, you know, at some point at the end of the year, you're going to have to make a decision as to whether or not you extend him if you're Chris McFarland. But if it doesn't go well and or you've got somebody that becomes available that you would rather have as your head coach, well, you've got time to do that if you're Chris McFarland. So, I mean, first off, with how late it is in the game that they hired him, it's June the 17th. You've got the draft in 2 weeks. You've got free agency coming up. I mean, it's always kind of made sense that this is the way it would play out. I read those comments as, I guess, not official confirmation, but that's pretty close to sounding like Andrew Brunette's coming back as head coach next year.
1: You know, as you lay all those things out, I guess it's like, what would be wrong with just actually them confirming it, you know what I mean, and ending the speculation?
2: I didn't listen to the interview. Maybe he did. I mean, I don't know where to find the interview.
1: But if he did, and Keezer only gave us the little hint there, then now we're not.
2: Now we're going after Keezer.
1: Yeah, gonna praise Keezer. But yeah, you know, it's just like, unless you're actually leaving the door open for some whatever it might be. Yeah, why not just? I mean,
2: talking like press release.
1: I mean, you could, right? Andrew Brunette will not be fired.
2: He is with us next year.
1: But I mean, when's the next?
2: Give him 15 games. Figure it out. And if he doesn't figure it out, we're going to fire him in November.
1: Yeah, there you go. Andrew Brunette will be our coach until possibly Thanksgiving. Now, when is the next time that McFarland speaks?
2: My guess is it will be in the aftermath of free agency. So July 1st, July 2nd, somewhere.
3: Do they speak around the draft?
2: Maybe. I mean, he could. Not always, but he could.
1: Yeah, you would hope so, right? So then, you know,
3: that's the end of the month, right? 26,
1: just confirm
3: something like that.
1: It. Yeah. Confirm it then.
2: Yeah.
1: Get it over with.
2: I'll see if I can ask.
1: Okay, thank you.
2: Yeah.
1: Well, we could have him on the show too. Has he already told them that he doesn't want to ever come on our show?
2: Well, I've not heard that.
1: Is Chase not letting us have him on the show?
2: I've not heard that.
1: Okay.
2: We've been given no restrictions.
1: We could just ask him ourselves.
2: Yeah, maybe we will.
1: All right.
2: We've been given no restrictions on that front.
1: All right. Chris, now, we're coming for you, Chris McFarland.
2: Maybe listening to our show. Yeah. Maybe we're now a part of his morning commute, and his thought process very well could be, I don't know if I want to go with those guys.
1: Keep me away from that show.
2: Yeah, I don't know if it's kind of like the Nick Westbrook-Akine approach. Like, yeah, never again. Don't go back on that show.
1: Did you hear those freaking carols yesterday? Yeah, I will not be going on that show.
2: One texter asking, do I think Vegas will have trouble hiring someone since they like to hold people hostage? No, I don't, because they just were in the Stanley Cup final. So I think that they will be fine when it comes to hiring.
1: They got a good roster. Torts, though. Thank you, Torts. Thanks for playing. He's back out there.
2: Somebody asking you, how much more confirmation do you need other than from the GM himself? Well, he didn't outright say that the coach is coming back.
1: Yeah. Yeah, I mean, it's just one of those things. It's just housekeeping item, right? Just knock it out. I hate when things like that linger out there.
2: Joe wants an announcement on, like, the marquee at Bridgestone Arena. Just put it out in front.
1: You know, it's like, yeah, I mean.
2: Andrew, congrats. You're still around.
1: Your office does not need to be cleaned out right now. No, I don't know. It's just one of those things, like, why if, because we all, I know that on that side, it could be like, well, why do we even say anything? You know, he's under contract. You know, but
2: again, I didn't hear the interview. Maybe he confirmed it. I don't know.
1: I'm just telling you, Keezer. He better not have
2: quote what Keezer said.
1: This started praising Keezer, and
2: Keezer's got the quote. I trust Keezer.
1: I hope that's the best quote. Then there was another quote. He's like, by the way, he's definitely coming back.
2: I mean, look, I will read the tweet from Keezer, because he did say this on Sirius XM today. And McFarland said Andrew Burnett and his

0: staff are coming back next season. And then this is the quote he said. I talked to Andrew Burnett yesterday for a long time, looking forward to getting to know him next week at development camp and moving forward. So the quote doesn't really say anything about him coming back, but Keiser said he did. So there you go.
1: Someone on YouTube chat says he confirmed it.
0: Well, there you go. So we need to find this interview.
1: We need to find this out.
0: Where does Sirius XM put their interviews?
2: Yeah, I don't have XM anymore.
0: Yeah.
2: I pulled the plug. Got to cut back on something.
0: I haven't seen it floating out there. They don't make their interviews widely accessible.
1: This is quite a mystery.
0: So I think it's safe to assume he's coming back. That's what I'm assuming now.
1: Safe to assume. He's back. It might be official news.
0: It could be.
1: That he's coming back.
0: Potentially official news.
1: Here's a quote. Back. So anyway, I'm really looking forward to the season. It's the best quote he gave.
0: I mean, it highlights also the importance of, if you're Andrew Burnett, I think you want to do this every year. Like, obviously, the goal is never to come into a season and be like, well, what we should really do this year, guys, is start 6-12, and let's see if we can, battle our way out of it at that point. But, I mean, I don't know what the emphasis needs to be. I don't know if you change up, like, what you do in training camp. I don't know what you do if you're Andrew Burnett, but you got to find some way, somehow this year, to get off to a half-decent start. Because if you don't, it's probably not going to end well. That's my guess.
1: Yeah. Critical. Critical to figure that out for whatever reason. Some of it has been the goalie, but not last year. That's just been a problem for the Preds. Okay. I mean, I'm looking at the Tennessean.
0: Okay.
1: Andrew Burnett will remain Predators coach, according to Game Chris. All right, let me see this. Da da da.
2: Adam Vingan sent me some audio. Let me work on it.
0: There we go.
1: Okay.
0: He's back.
1: Keiser.
0: Now you're
1: we love you, Keiser. Here's a quote. So anyway, I'm really looking forward to buying a house in Nashville.
0: I didn't intend for Keiser to get ripped in
1: this. Yeah, I know. This is the whole point. It was like, good job, Keiser.
0: Nah, I was really trying to be nice. Good job, Keiser.
1: I hope he's listening.
0: There you go. Good stuff. All right. So, Andrew Burnett, back to
1: okay. Nashville Predators. Breaking news. Now, I am reading this Doherty story, and so it must be, I mean, we'll listen to it, but it must have been like, so he's coming back, and he said something like, yep.
0: Yep.
1: Yeah, like his, there is no quote that's like, he will come back as our coach.
0: Yep.
1: He said, I'm sure we'll spend a lot of time together over the next few weeks.
0: Right.
1: So to be fair to Keiser, there's not really like a fleshed out quote, apparently.
0: Okay. All right.
1: Because Doherty used the same quote. Talked to him for a long time, looking forward to getting to know him next week.
0: Okay. So, yeah, YouTube chatter says all he said was, yes, he'll be back.
1: Thank you.
0: There you go.
1: Yes. Keiser, next time, make that your quote. Yes.
0: Vingan's back in the YouTube chat.
1: Oh, goody. You can't stay away, Vingan.
0: Just can't do it. Can't do it. Well, good to know. Andrew Burnett back.
1: Breaking news!
0: On the surprise, like if you're going 1 to 10 on the surprise meter, this is about a 2.
1: Yeah. Maybe even a 1, right?
0: Maybe a 1.
1: Yeah, maybe a 1.
0: But it's about a 2.
1: Yeah.
0: I mean, anytime you change GM, I just think the timing of it all makes it pretty predictable.
1: Yeah. And it's good to just knock it out.
0: Sure.
1: And end the speculation and move on to other things.
0: Well, and if you're part of that, too, is you just made a Colton trade. What's your plan over the next 2 weeks? Right? That's the other part of this. Like, how much does the roster change between now and whenever, the bulk of free agency is done? That part of it's going to be interesting as well. Here's the interview. Here's what Chris McFarland said on SiriusXM.
1: Okay.
3: Now, Chris, have you made a public clarification about your coaching situation there?
4: I don't know if a public clarification. Andrew Burnett and Luke Richardson and Derek McKenzie are on the staff here. Darby Hendrickson and talked to Andrew Burnett yesterday for a long time. So looking forward to getting to know him next week and development camp and moving forward. And I'm sure we'll spend a lot of time together over the next few weeks.
3: So they're all set. They're all coming back.
4: Yep.
0: Yep.
1: That was here's the quote. Here's the quote. Pause. Yep.
0: Yeah. Here they are. They will be back. Well, there you go. Good to know.
1: Okay. Confirmation. Breaking.
0: That's how you uncover something on the show here today. Good job, Ian.
1: That's right.
2: Thank you, Adam.
0: Yeah, thanks, Adam. Appreciate
1: Keiser,
0: it.
1: Keiser, We had a team of detectives on this. Yeah, and we finally got to the bottom of it.
0: Andrew Brunette is back as head coach of the Nashville Predators. I believe Kuharsky is here. We'll have Kuharsky in with us coming up next. Take your thoughts at 615-737-1025. Robbie and Rex Row, 1025 The Game.
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6: I'm Fox 17 meteorologist Greg Bobis. Our forecast today putting us back up near 90 degrees. So heat and humidity both building again. We'll feel closer to 95. We'll keep it dry today and storm chances increase in the forecast tomorrow morning into the afternoon.
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0: Welcome back in, Robbie and Rex Road, 1025 The Game. Robbie Stanley, Joe Rex Road, Ian Safar, Paul Kuharsky from paulkuharsky.com is with us on the program. PK, good morning. How are we doing?
15: I'm well. How are you all?
0: Super. Not as good as you.
15: I'm looking very forward to chatting with Joe right now. about his feelings about the New York Knicks. Go.
1: I'm happy for the New York Knicks. Good for them. I'm happy for the real fans of the New York Knicks, like people who wouldn't, you know, do a podcast when game one of the finals is on. But tell us more about your Knicks fandom.
15: I have nothing to be ashamed of here. I've been very clear about my Knicks fandom. I gave up on the NBA like 20 years ago. I am not a diehard Knicks fan. It harkens back to my youth. I plugged back in. I was very pleased to see them do well.
1: In. That's cute.
15: But I'm not pretending. I suffered through the difficult years. I was thrilled to see the city, and I bought into the team. But you're my NBA guy, and I'm ready for you to say that you got virtually, if not everything wrong. I think everything wrong during these playoffs. So I think Nashville is
1: List the things I got wrong.
15: Okay. You had Detroit advancing far, I think. You expected them to go to the finals. You certainly expected them to
1: advance. Projecting things I didn't say. Okay. What else is on your list?
15: You had them advancing and beating the Knicks. You had the Cavaliers beating the Knicks. You had OKC beating the Spurs, that's and true. You had the Spurs beating the Knicks. All of those wrong.
1: Every single
15: one of them.
1: Whoa.
15: So I'd like you to say, I'm a guy who follows the NBA, a generally predictable league. I was on the bandwagon of the West being dominant over the East. And I was wrong on everything. Yeah. Why can't you? Why is it so hard for you to say that?
1: I've said I've wrong.
15: Repeat those words.
1: No. To people who are serious, not unserious,
15: I'm serious.
1: You're an unserious person. You have no business in any conversation about basketball. So I've said that to people who I respect.
15: You're on the air. Say it to all the people.
1: I've already said it, jackass. If you don't want to listen to our show, that's fine. You want to come in here and act like you have any idea what I've said or what I haven't said. You're wrong.
15: Well, this is our weekly meeting. I'm here to hear it from you.
1: Yeah.
15: As a listener of your show and a fan and a guy who meets with you for an hour and a half a week, I would like to hear it because I've yet to hear you admit that you flailed wildly as a guy who talked like he knew what he was talking about in these NBA playoffs.
1: Yeah,
15: like as a guy who sits through and thinks it's fun to watch a 20-minute stoppage to decide who touched the ball last going out of bounds and whether it's a technical level 5 foul that deserves 2 shots or not, or thinks that Wemby's a premier player now when he's looks like he has Parkinson's disease down the stretch of a game. He's so nervous. I would like to say it. Say it. Like you wouldn't do in the text chain where you wouldn't even congratulate Ian and I on the win. Where you went silent for 4 days. After they came back from 29 points down, you couldn't send a text in. Whoa, impressive.
0: There was a lot of silence in the text.
1: Yeah, I went to bed. The other night, I didn't watch the game.
15: Wake up the next morning? Or the next morning?
1: Yeah, I didn't respond to you. I was at a Dave Matthews show there, and I didn't watch the game. Oh, I saw the score. Oh, they won. Good for them. Great.
15: That's the extent of it.
1: That's it.
15: What a sports fan you are! You're the big NBA guy. You don't read the next day about the 29-point win and look at a text that's waiting for you for comment.
1: I watched the 29-point win.
0: You didn't see the game.
15: Don't comment.
1: You're just a human troll, so I don't respond to you. You're an unserious troll, so I don't respond to you. That's all this is.
15: We're friends bantering.
1: Yeah. You're a troll.
15: Okay, so let's speak to the listenership. Never mind me. I'll extract
0: myself.
15: You'll
0: step aside?
1: Yeah, because people really want to hear more about this.
15: They do. Everybody's been asking.
1: They're clamoring.
15: What's Rex Rhodes going to say?
1: Clamoring.
15: Is Rex Rhodes finally going to acknowledge his failures here? Is he going to credit the Knicks? Wemby's failures?
1: All right, have I not credited the Knicks? The two people who are serious here who are actually having a conversation.
15: Not on a Wednesday.
1: Robbie and Ian. Have I not credited the Knicks?
0: Reluctantly, you have.
1: Well, okay, fine.
15: Let's give it up.
1: Reluctantly. It's an amazing story. I love the story of the Knicks. It's fantastic. They are a team that, you know, doesn't have the look of a championship team in a lot of ways. Well, they don't.
0: There's always the veiled shot.
1: That's not a shot. They're a 52-win team. They've been a pretty good team. They made an incredible run. Incredible run. It's a great story.
0: He always starts it off with, you know, they're a team that at times I'm surprised that they can dribble the ball up and down the court.
15: What happened to Wemby?
0: But they did win.
15: What happened to the glorious young unbeatable Western Conference champion?
1: He melted down. Well, they're a young team that
15: melted down.
0: They dominated the series.
15: Now, I told you in the text chain, I disagree with the people saying he should go back to France and learn how to control his nerves and emotions. I disagree with those people. How do you feel about those people?
1: I'm not. People said he should go back to France and do what?
11: Learn how to deal with his nerves.
1: Okay.
11: You're against those people too?
1: Sure.
11: Yeah. I mean, how could he be so nervous? You love this guy. You think he's terrific.
1: Oh, he's a very good player. You didn't notice that? Did you watch any?
11: Just don't put him on the foul line with 3 minutes to go and crucial shots to be made.
1: Yeah. Yeah, I mean, he looked like, you know, frankly, Jordan got his ass kicked there a lot go. Of years. He ended up losing three or four series playing against the Pistons. Magic, everybody said he was a choker when he the first series they lost to the Celtics. I mean, a lot of guys go through this stuff. I think Wemby will probably have some rings.
11: He's gonna be Jordan and Magic.
1: No, I'm not saying that, but I think he's going to – I mean, is he going to be a great player in this league, Robbie? Is he going to be one of the best players in this league for a long time? Yes. I would say yeah.
0: Yes.
1: He'll probably win rings.
0: He will be in the Hall
11: of Fame. You've been very down, if I'm not mistaken, on Jalen Brunson. Your thoughts on
1: Jalen Brunson. That's not true. Again, you're saying untruths here. I love Jalen Brunson. I love that dude. I love OG. It's a great story. It's amazing what they've done. They played what they punched above their weight big time. They did. I mean, it's an incredible job by them, and everybody loves Brunson.
11: Was that so hard?
0: Look
11: at you.
1: I've already said this stuff.
11: Joe Retro growing.
0: Are you going to purchase any Knicks paraphernalia?
11: You know,
0: aftermath of all this?
11: No. I looked a little bit. I thought maybe a hat because I need a hat for the summer, but the logo's so bad.
1: Isn't it bad?
11: I mean, it's such an outdated logo. They need a rebrand.
1: Oh my God. Really, what the takes you have? It's a classic logo. They need a rebrand.
11: The basketball is so big. This is the NBA's stupid rule that your logo must include a giant basketball because nobody can understand that your team is a basketball team without a giant basketball in the logo. I'll stick with the Yanks and Chelsea and U.S. soccer.
0: Well, I was just wondering.
11: He's doing pretty well also right now.
0: Yeah, you are a resident soccer expert. How are we feeling?
11: That was a great great couple-day stretch there. I'm sure Joe was in misery, but watching the Knicks, U.S. soccer, and the Knicks again really offset the bad baseball my son was part of in Knoxville.
0: Was that the greatest? Forget win, because it probably wasn't the greatest win. Was that the greatest performance by a U.S. team in World Cup history?
11: In my lifetime, with high stakes, absolutely. Absolutely. I mean, this is, you know, for a long time we said it's the greatest generation, and all kinds of things have gone awry to prevent it from playing like it. And for all of those guys to simultaneously play fantastically well at the same time was phenomenal. But now I think people just expect they'll roll the ball out and they'll do the exact same thing against Australia, and Australia is a different kind of team. And also got off to a good start, and so I'm nervy again.
1: For the record, I've been watching a lot of the soccer. I was locked in totally in that game. It was fantastic. I'm loving it.
11: Yeah. This is a perfect time for a guy like you that writes once every 2 weeks to really kick back in front of the TV. And
0: we're getting after Retro point. In this segment.
1: That's a good point.
0: He's just getting it.
11: I'm trying to
1: get
11: start.
1: Get it all out, PK.
11: I'm trying to start at like, starting tomorrow when the Titans are done, I'll have a lot more time. But right now I'm trying to start at like 2 or 3 o'clock. I'm definitely watching the second two matches.
1: Yeah.
11: I'm eager to see England.
1: England and Dallas.
11: Like I fell asleep last night at halftime of Argentina, which is pitiful because it's 9 o'clock.
0: Well, early morning. Dedication to the program today.
11: Yeah. Yeah. All for you. Joe, I thought that was a good segment for you. You really showed growth, and
0: way to go, Joe.
11: And just the final congratulations to the Knicks and to Ian.
1: I think your trolling was somewhat effective.
0: A lot of people wanting to know whether or not you heard Rex Road singing yesterday on the rant.
11: I did not.
0: It was a Christmas album that is now about to be underway.
11: I did hear mention of the Christmas album, but I would love any kind of review that would catch me up.
1: I'm sure Ian will have some.
0: Yeah, I'm sure it won't take long.
11: What brought on the Christmas season?
1: So someone tweeted at me yesterday, hey, for anybody who is like a Colts fan, if you don't remember how great Andrew Luck was, read this song by this guy from the Tennessean. And he tagged me, and it was like a picture of like the Tennessean one on Christmas Eve of 2018. I wrote like sports themed Christmas carols, and which I'd forgotten.
11: Not your best.
1: And then I was like, oh God. Yeah. And then I sang a few yesterday.
11: You should blame that on like Kevin Proctor.
1: Well, Robbie tried to give me the out. No, he tried to give me the out. You know, it was my idea. Like, well, gee, we'd rather you like actually write sports columns, but oh, okay, some Christmas carols.
11: Crazy Eddie's was a electronics store in the New York area, and they had Christmas in July, a big sale all the time. So anything that brings me Christmas in July, I go right back to Crazy Eddie, who it turned out was like incredibly corrupt.
1: Really?
16: Good to know.
1: Did you ever shop at Siemens Furniture?
11: It was kind of before my time. My parents might have.
1: Okay. That's just a famous New York thing. It's part of a Tribe Called Quest line.
11: I didn't know where he was going with that. Crazy Eddie's Thunder.
1: No, Fife Dog had a great line in a song.
11: Crazy Eddie, the prices are insane.
0: Well, the Rex Rant with Joe Rex Road coming up next. 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
17: 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Sometimes he wakes up on the wrong side of the bed. And sometimes he's just, well, Joe.
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1: Unless you're talking to Paul Karski, and then let the F-bombs fly, and if there needs to be a little bit of violence, there needs to be a little bit of violence.
11: What are you doing? I say babies. What do you do?
1: I hope PK comes in today and tells us how the Knicks are going to they're going to get absolutely mopped.
11: As my NBA advisor, I'm looking for a replacement.
1: If the Thunder make the finals and the Knicks win two games, I will put a bald thing on my head. Like, I'll buy one of ball those cap. Things, a bald cap, and be Kaharsky for an entire show.
15: I wanted to check in with our NBA expert here. He told me that OKC is invincible.
1: Born and raised downriver.
2: I'm well, thank you.
1: If the Knicks actually win the series, I will be Kaharsky on a Wednesday with him in the studio.
2: It's huge. Hugely well.
1: If it's Spurs, I might give the Knicks a game.
15: Go, New York. Go, New York. Go.
0: Let's go, Knicks.
1: Now the Spurs will win the series and it won't matter. I'd be fine with that, too, by the way.
15: Okay.
2: You owe the fans an apology.
15: Go ahead. I give you time now to apologize. Well, we're coming.
0: It is time for the Rex Rant, brought to you by Rapid Response Generators. Power when it matters most, and served by the Wine Cellar in Hendersonville.
15: Okay, so where's the bald cap?
0: No,
15: because you got to follow through on any of these promises. No. Why would you be good?
0: That's good.
15: You promised five times in there that they were going to win one game, they were going to win two games.
1: But the bald cap was Thunder. It was Thunder only.
15: What is him? Oh, Thunder only.
0: Yeah, gave himself an out.
1: Sorry, PK.
3: No, but I thought maybe there was a little in there, like, I'd be okay with that too.
0: Yeah.
3: But I'm not sure exactly what that was referencing.
1: Yeah, it's
15: but
1: close,
15: do you
1: man.
15: See it's how close. Outspoken you were about?
0: Yeah.
15: Knicks would fail?
1: Yeah. Do you understand that you're the jackass? I would never lower myself to predict games. Ball games are to watch and enjoy and not predict.
0: And now you're yelling at someone about predictions. Shut your mouth.
15: I like that. I make predictions, but you know what I do? When I'm wrong, I'm not like your boy, and I just move on. I come back and I go, you know what? I was wrong. I quote the great Frank Wycheck. I was wrong on that. That's what you do. You come back and you circle back and you say, "Boy, I blew that."
1: I've done it.
15: And you
1: times.
15: Haven't done that sufficiently with this.
1: Yeah, I know. I've
15: that
1: done
15: was
1: it
15: about
1: times.
15: 10 times that he quoted you saying they weren't doing it, and it's about one time you said I was wrong.
1: Oh, so I have to count it up. I have to do the exact same number.
15: Yeah, yes, equal time. It's an equal time law.
0: We'll be here for
1: like
0: a while.
1: Bart Simpson at the chalkboard.
2: Wrong.
15: We'll just
2: wrong,
15: leave you.
2: Wrong.
15: We'll leave
2: wrong.
15: You. We'll leave you the last half hour of the show to catch up.
1: I'm just
15: so weak. So weak.
1: Yeah. Yeah.
15: Okay. The Knicks might win a quarter.
1: Yeah.
0: I'll be shocked if they ever lead at any point in the series.
15: Yeah. Maybe 2-0 if they win the tip.
0: Congrats. The floor is yours.
1: Congrats to the New York Knicks. Again, as I've said many times, it's an amazing story.
15: Congratulating them is not saying I was an idiot in my.
1: Oh, no, I have to say I was an idiot. Situation. So I can't just be as wrong. I have to say I was an idiot.
15: Yeah,
1: is that, would that make you feel
15: repeat
1: better?
15: After me.
2: I, Joe Rexroad, was an idiot.
15: I, Joe Rexroad, was a moron.
1: Okay.
15: I, Joe Rexroad, was way off.
1: All right. Well, I'm just glad that Ian, I really thought Ian was going to play some singing from yesterday. But,
3: we'll get
1: but
3: to we got to let it yeah,
1: he's been
3: simmer.
1: Excited.
3: Let it simmer.
1: He's had this one cooking.
0: Oh, yeah.
1: He's had this one cooking.
0: This has been in the works.
1: Well, I'm going to talk more about music today. I guess this is my week of musical rants. Actually, PK, it's good to have PK in here. I used to really enjoy the PK, what was it, Lenny Kakua thing, where it was like,
15: Lenny
1: is this a real
15: Kakua,
1: Lenny Kakua?
15: Yeah,
0: fake high school game of the week.
15: Fake high school game of the week, and we also did... country music.
1: The country music song, where it's like if this is a real song or not. Yeah.
15: They tried to get me with the Springsteen song one time and failed.
1: Wow. Well, I'm like you and have never enjoyed country music. I mean, if we go through my iTunes, I do have Dixieland Delight in there, and I have Eastbound and Down from Jerry Reed, Smokey and the Bandit theme song. That's pretty much it. That's pretty much what I have in my. So, but went on a long driving excursion last week, even let Caroline, who's 15, drive some, drove to Virginia, drove all around Virginia, drove
15: back,
1: went to
15: Knoxville. You know, she's only allowed to drive in state.
1: Really? Yeah. Oh, crap, we broke the law. Oops.
0: Let's bring the police's attention back to the red PT Cruiser, please. Back to the red PT Cruiser.
15: Did she get anything stolen out of your car?
1: 40 straight miles. Not that I know of. But one thing she did do is, I said, fine, okay. Typically, when I'm driving, I've got my iTunes going. You know, a lot of great songs. I mean, I've got it all in there. But she wanted to play her music. And I must say, first of all, it's tough, man. Like, she likes country music. Like, she likes it quite a bit. And so she played. Now, it's not all, you know, she plays a lot of, I don't know, who are some of these artists, you know? Obviously, it's like Taylor Swift, but like some of...
0: I mean, if you're asking me for modern-day artists...
15: Yeah, you're in the wrong room.
1: Yeah, there's a... but the usual, the pop artists, you know, she likes those, but she likes a lot of country artists. And so there's some Morgan Wallen playing, and there's some Megan Maroney playing, and some Chris, help me out.
0: Stapleton
1: playing.
11: He's all right.
1: Yeah. But, and then Ella Langley, which we talked about yesterday. And I got to say, I don't hate it all. I don't hate it.
11: Some of it at its base is okay if they would just take out the overproduction and the twanginess. Then it would be like a regular song.
1: So it's just, because I would agree. Sometimes some of these country songs, it's like, this is just a pop song, but then there's just a meow in the background. Twangy, and that, okay, and so then, that makes
11: and
1: it
11: then
1: country.
11: Throw on the accent.
1: Yeah. Yeah. But I would say, I got to say, I think Ella Langley's pretty good.
0: I would agree.
1: I didn't hate Megan Maroney. I think Morgan Wallen is clearly an overrated artist. Okay. Like, it is okay, but like the people going gaga for this guy, no offense.
0: Better than the Beatles.
1: Robbie is a friend of most stars in Nashville.
0: Sure.
1: Better than the Beatles, yeah. But it's a little bit, I don't know what to do with this.
11: Yeah, listen, you're a certain age, you don't like new music anymore at our age.
0: Oh, I'm already really there at age 33.
11: Yeah.
1: Mostly
11: certainly
1: I agree.
11: When you're my age and your age, we're done. We like what we like.
1: But I've been completely against this genre of music. Just like, I just don't like it. And now I kind of do. What does that mean?
11: It's a little bit of bonding with your daughter, too. You're leaving open an allowance there because you want to be open to connect with her. Like, and my son likes some of this stuff, and some of it, like you, some of it's good. And some of it, I'm like, oh, my God, get that off, yeah. Please.
1: Well, I mean, I have two other kids. One of them listens to, like, really bad Memphis rappers. And, like, this is not good. This is not good. Now, I like older hip-hop, so I play good stuff for him. So maybe that's a difference because I don't hate the entire genre. But I don't know, man. I'm freaking out a little bit about liking country.
11: My kid's in, like, the top 2% of Lil Nas X fans.
1: Oh, yeah?
11: Okay. But he also likes a lot of, like, good songwriting, country-ish. I think there's a borderline there. Sure. I think you and I are the same on that. Like, good songwriting, country-ish stuff is good. The full produced twangy cowboy hat accent stuff is too far gone.
1: But like I actually like.
11: But if
1: Alabama.
11: They stripped it down and played it with a guitar acoustically and a microphone, it would be good.
0: I'm a big fan of country all the way up until about 2008. And then we started to get into the bro country phase, and I just can't do that.
1: FGL?
0: Yeah.
1: FGL?
0: I can't do that.
1: They're pretty bad.
0: Yeah.
11: So you broke the law, and you said, hey, these are the earliest times of you driving. Let's distract you with your music.
1: Yeah. Well, I did say, you know, if you're going to drive, we'll put your music on, but don't sit there messing with the volume. Whatever song is playing, the song's going to play. You know, you focus on the road.
11: How'd she do?
1: She did okay. 40 straight miles. Illegally, apparently.
0: Yeah, apparently so.
1: It's good to know.
0: I've had potential run-ins with the police.
1: Yeah, over. Yeah. A lot for a variety of reasons.
11: Oh, sir,
1: yeah.
11: Good to see you again. You're the guy that found my laptop.
1: I still haven't asked if I can play the video, by the way.
11: Yeah, you got it. I mean, the time is
0: passing. We got to get this out there. Yeah.
11: The dog days of summer.
1: It's kind of embarrassing to think about, like, calling the police and be like, you think it'd be okay if I put that video on my social media? You know what I mean?
11: The video of me looking like a complete dumbass.
1: Yeah.
0: Staring at the phone.
1: Hey, guys, what a nice day it is out here, huh?
0: I thought I could have swore I heard my car door open. What happened back there?
11: What's the most nothing embarrassing angle of that? Like him completely not paying attention or there being nothing of the bag of value that the guy wanted?
0: I would
11: it's
0: go
11: a
0: option
11: real tight bag. Yeah.
1: This is a nice computer.
11: That would be some tight
1: look at
11: bag.
1: This. This is a nice computer.
11: It's been years and years that we've been begging you to get that one out of the closet.
0: Yeah, it finally
11: replace the one that didn't have an X key.
0: Finally takes it out, and somebody immediately runs off with it. You know, just immediately takes it. 615-737-1025, our phone number. Kuharsky with us the rest of the show. We got a lot of stuff on the Titans front to get into with minicamp underway. Robbie and Rex Row, 1025 the game.
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16: Max Herz in for Jeff Hem with your Nashville Sounds update. The Sounds lost 12-5 in Memphis against the Redbirds last night. It was a game filled with home runs. Sounds down 3-0 in the top of the second. Harrell lines this one to right field and deep. Baez is at the wall. He leaps and it's a home run! Jefferson Caro goes opposite field. Sounds down 3-2 in the top of the second. Nice answer early in this series. Jefferson Caro hit the first of three Sounds homers. Jet Williams had two home runs, but none of that mattered because Cardinals prospect and Memphis slugger Joshua Baez hit four homers against the Sounds. He drove in seven as the Sounds lost 12-5. Game two is this afternoon at noon. 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
0: Paul Kuharski from PaulKuharski.com with us for the next hour, talking all things Tennessee Titans, presented by Rapid Response Generators, power when it matters most. 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Well, PK, day one of minicamp for the Titans yesterday. A lot of discussion that we've had with you and in general on the Cam Ward accuracy front. What did you take away from Cam Ward yesterday in day one of on-field activities at minicamp?
11: He was better yesterday. They ran almost entirely red zone stuff. And I think it's been well established, like on move the ball periods that are more like real football, he's better. There was more pressure on him. Some of it almost felt invited, that let he and the other quarterbacks kind of escape and get on the move, do things on the fly. I had him 9 for 15 in team periods. He ended with an interception, which was bad. But he threw two touchdowns. He had two other touchdowns dropped. And he had three balls dropped entirely. So that would get you 9, 10, 11, 12 of 15, which is very nice team period play. I thought he looked more comfortable and the whole thing operated better. I expected the story of the day to be defense because you had Flott back. You had Alante Taylor back. You had John Franklin Myers out there for the first time. It was a more complete defense than it had been. But I thought the offense generally in the 2 minute period moved the ball pretty well.
1: Well, I'm going to trust Terry McCormick's math. He had him at 12 of 22 for two touchdowns and one interception.
11: Well, he may be counting 7-on-7 in there, and I'm less interested in 7-on-7 where A, he misses too much in a drill that the ball shouldn't hit the ground. And B, I don't think, unless you're delineating the full practice, the 11-on-11 from the 7-on-7, I think it's oversimplifying and giving guys easy completions.
1: I don't
11: to
1: think
11: include
1: he's doing
11: 7-on-7.
1: If he was including 7-on-7, so you're saying he's just saying he was 0 for 3? I think he's just doing team here. I'm quite sure. Okay. So again,
11: you
1: whose
11: know,
1: math is better?
11: Well, there's room for there's room for misses. Guys get marked short of the marker. Incompletion. Sometimes there's a flag and it's unclear who it's against and stuff like that.
1: It's funny that you thought the story of the day would be anything, but did Cam Ward stink again, or was he a little better? Was he great? I mean, like this has become. I mean, I guess it's going to be the thing anyway. He's the quarterback,
11: story
1: but
11: every day.
1: I feel like this spring it has especially just become this. It's become a thing,
11: I've
1: a bigger
11: written,
1: thing than I would have guessed.
11: I've not written quarterback every day out of OTAs for a 5 practice span in a while. And I have now.
1: And you have now.
0: Yeah. Well, I mean, it's that part of it's been the talking point. I mean, I thought his press conference yesterday was interesting. I mean, he talked about how, and we were talking about this a little bit off the air, that you're not going to be perfect out there. And then somebody asked him, you know, what are you looking for out there? Perfection. That's what I'm looking for. Perfection out there.
11: Very weird back-to-back contradictory answers.
0: Yeah.
11: Not his best. I wrote, you know, specifically I wanted to get away from just the daily review thing.
0: Yep.
11: And I wrote specifically about the option routes, you know. And so we haven't seen a pick on the kind of option routes I think we mostly think about, like a mid-range pass where the receiver turns right and the quarterback throws left and a linebacker steps into it and has an easy pick six.
1: They read it differently.
11: But I did talk to somebody who said, you know, some of the deeper stuff where you've seen balls fall incomplete have been those sort of different reads from the quarterback and the receiver. And so that certainly is part of when they're talking about trying things and, you know, being okay with incompletions and misses and stuff. That's been a factor here. And it's a big change. And guys have to get on the same page. And that certainly takes more than 9 practices. And it's a big thing that's going on offense that's not going to be complete, even, you know, on opening day, that they're going to have to get used to over the course of time. And I think when we talk about Cam's chemistry with Wandale Robinson, with Carnell Tate, with everybody, it's going to come down largely to that. reading things the same and making the appropriate decisions.
1: So you've seen, so for example, someone reads post, Cam reads corner, he throws outside, they run the post. Was it stuff like that? That far away?
11: I don't think that dramatically. I think smaller. Smaller
1: how
11: stuff.
1: You're, leverage, you're rounding off
11: leverage goes route, inside, yeah. outside on a route that's going to the sideline, but are you turning inside or outside?
0: Well, every offense has some level of that built in. Like you're making reads, but it seems like it's more emphasized in this one. Like, what do you make of just operating an offense that way, especially with, you know, the combination of a young quarterback, a young number four overall pick receiver kind of stepping into that?
11: And I think, look, it sounds good for Cam, right? Cam's better as a reaction player than kind of a pre-scripted, okay, this is exactly how it's going to work, which we saw with Callahan. This is exactly how it goes. Run it according to script. You're kind of taking away what he does best. And even the best play, you know, it's all over Titans Twitter. They're film guys who are spectacular. You know, the ball was set at the 2-yard line, but he rolled right, and John Franklin Myers was in his face, and he very clearly dropped his arm and threw it right past JFM's hip to get to Gunnar Helm for a touchdown. That's the freelancy element that makes him an exciting player and can be super effective, and that play kind of illustrated why he looked more comfortable yesterday.
1: Is Gunnar Helm going to be a dude?
11: He looks good in what he's doing, and I think he's going to get plenty of opportunity. You know, the target division on this team is going to be very interesting. You know, I think we could all see Robinson getting a lot of targets, Tate getting a lot of targets, Ridley conceivably getting a lot of targets, Spears getting a lot of targets, Gunner getting a lot. So, you know, that's too many people to get a lot of targets. So who are you taking them away from?
1: Well, we were talking earlier about, we've talked about this before, that the Mariota second year, Cam second year thing, right? One of the big things, Mariota did not have the talent at receiver that Cam has this year. Mariota had a much better offensive line, as it turned out, right, in that second year. But he had, Delanie Walker was an awfully important. And I'm not suggesting Gunnar Helm is going to be close to that, but to have a little bit more of a reliable outlet there. It's been a while, you know.
0: Well, right now on paper, their tight end group looks weak on paper.
1: Now, we'll see how it plays out. He's got to stand out.
11: Also, I think Bellinger, you know, what did he catch? 12, 14 balls last year. I think he is more capable than that, and they're going to make an effort to have him involved so that you don't see him on the field and think, well, this is a blocking guy.
1: So he's Anthony Fasano.
11: Block. Yeah.
1: There you go.
11: More so.
0: Nice. Good pull.
1: Anthony Fasano would, every once in a while, would make a nice play, man.
0: He would. Yeah. Good pull there. One texter asking if there have been any young defenders that have stood out to you to this point, even though there's no pads on.
11: Well, Marcus Harris has been out there a lot, and they've really pumped up Marcus Harris. I asked Alante Taylor about him yesterday, and he raved about him as well. So, I mean, he's getting big reviews from everybody, and he's a key guy because there's no clear alternate to him unless you're talking Tony Adams, and he's the big nickel. I don't think he qualifies as the regular nickel. So Marcus Harris doesn't have depth behind him. I think that's a spot where we could see a veteran show up later who doesn't land anywhere good or gets cut by somebody else and comes in and takes the role that they have to give him. Unless one of these kids really emerges. But the young, inexperienced secondary guys have not – they've gotten a lot of reps, but they haven't looked particularly good.
1: Another texter saying, can you ask Gaharski if he's noticed Falk? I feel like he's the least talked about first-round pick in Titans history. I responded one thing. Let's remember that we're not talking about pads, but what have you seen? Noticed anything?
11: Yeah, he's got some presence to him. But I'll say this, Saleh, from the start, has been kind of dismissive of the whole OTA thing.
0: Yes.
11: Like, this isn't that important. And he'd really been dismissive of the trenches.
0: Yeah.
11: Like, you ask him about offensive line or defensive line stuff, and he's like, this is not indicative of anything. And until we get pads on. He said that more staunchly than any Titans coach in the 30 years of this team. So, you know, I said there was more pressure and there was more, I think, a kind of invited pressure yesterday. And then some people were like, oh, what does that say about the offensive line? I don't think a lot. You know, maybe a guy gets an arm in and is able to think, maybe it gets a good first step or something, but I don't think it's broadly telling about what the offensive line is doing or not doing or what the defensive line is doing or not doing. I think it's just all a big wash inside there, outside of small, early technical wins.
0: I mean, Saleh has essentially said he's not even paying attention to it until training camp rolls around.
11: And if he's not,
1: why even have him out there?
11: Certainly shouldn't be.
1: Yeah, just can you guys go inside?
0: You guys,
11: well, you want the quarterbacks to at least have that traffic in front of them.
1: Yeah, to have a human to sort through. Yeah, have some bodies near them.
0: 615-737-1025, our phone number. 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
8: 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Paul Kuharski with us here on the program. PK, we talked about this at the end of last week, and I would be interested to get your take on it. And Sala was asked about

0: eat quarterback play. Some Titans fans made something of that. Some people thought I was crazy for talking about that and saying I'm making a mountain out of a molehill. Where do you come down on
1: that? No, I think it's telling. And I think this is an interesting conversation about traits. I think he has a good mindset, but I don't think that's a trait. I don't think it's the kind of trait we're talking about. We're looking for what is the physical trait. All right, I think the quick release is very important. I think the ability to make a play in trouble, those are probably the two things I would put down. The steady demeanor and the leadership, those are good things, but those are not the kind of football traits I think we're looking for when we ask the question.
2: And so, I don't know. I think I might disagree with you. I mean, I guess you could obviously separate them in physical and mental traits, but how much did people talk about Marcus? I always keep bringing it back to Marcus. He's pretty good. Bring it back to his lack of leadership or lack of vocal. Or with Levis, talking about just like how basically frantic he was, right? Like
1: Marcus's football trait? He also didn't have one.
2: Well, Marcus was a world-class athlete. And he was an accurate passer, right? Sort of.
1: Yeah, good. But I don't think you looked at Marcus ever and went, wow. You know? Now, Cam.
2: Really? I did. When he won the Heisman at Oregon, there was a lot of wow.
1: I'm not talking about college.
2: That's what you base someone on when they come into the NFL.
1: Yeah, though. But when he was in the NFL, what did you say, wow?
2: You didn't think that there were some games where he said, wow, like the game where he smoked, sorry, Robbie, your Packers over here? I thought he had a wow game.
1: Some
2: then.
1: Games, but overall body of work. Like
2: over time, it was like say, it was. Yeah. It wasn't
1: when you're looking
2: elite.
1: At the top quarterbacks now, I think they all have something that makes you go, "Wow!" Lamar's escapability, Josh Allen's arm and running ability. You know, and
2: Marcus is throwing no look, ridiculous throws in the red zone. Remember, his red zone stuff was actually insane for a while.
0: I mean, the biggest thing with Marcus, like every now and then he'd break off a run where you're like, I mean, against Jacksonville, he broke off like the 90-yard run. It was like, holy crap, look at that.
2: Yeah.
0: But it just didn't happen very often.
1: I will say this. I think, to be fair to what you're saying about the non-football stuff, I think Marcus's football stuff was weakened by his lack of leadership and spine, like you're referring to.
2: Yeah, so like two of the last three primary starters, non-football traits were primary complaints about their overall game. Marcus's mousiness and Levis's whatever you want to call that.
1: And Tannehill's best thing was play. He was superb play action quarterback. Is that a football trait? You know, that's kind of an in-between thing.
2: To me, his accuracy was phenomenal. Yeah. His athleticism, he actually was a better runner than people.
1: Pretty good athlete.
2: And then he totally blew it.
0: And by the way,
1: which are the kind of traits that get you to be what Tannehill was, which was a 12 to 15 quarterback.
0: Yeah.
1: Which they proved you can do pretty well with.
2: Well, absolutely.
0: That's why I think this conversation is interesting, too, because, I mean, look, the Titans had a quarterback that won an MVP here that, you know, physically, he was tough as nails, but that was the biggest thing that people described. Like, he was unbelievably tough. He ran like a running back, like he was looking to run people over. So you had some physical traits. He was just sturdy. He was tough to bring down. But, I mean, like, by far.
1: Clutch isn't a football trait, but he played his best at biggest moments. I think that counts.
0: Right, but, like, by far, to me, like, the most physically gifted quarterback they've had is Vince Young, without a doubt. Like, he did things all the time that let you say, wow, but he was so far off the map with all the other stuff that it never mattered.
2: Right. Yeah, talk about, like, the other traits mattering there, right? Like,
1: I mean, so I think you've got to have the mentality that Cam has to start with.
2: Yeah.
1: But then I want the physical on top of it.
2: Like, Jacob in the YouTube chat's like, do we not think Ward has pretty elite arm talent? And I think that's a fascinating question because he will make throws that are like, whoa. How many people could do that? And again, some of it is because he's on the run, because he's extended a play, he's thrown across his body. That's an insane throw. So, kind of yes, but to me, elite arm talent means you got the laser is right there, point over and over and over again, and that's
1: Matthew Stafford has elite arm talent.
0: Yes.
1: Cam Ward is not in that department.
0: Well, and by the way,
2: I
0: also think when you start listing off quarterbacks, like everybody says that. It's like, oh, God, how many QBs can make that throw? And then you go around the league, and it's more than you'd think.
2: It is. But, like a Stafford, he's in the small group.
0: Yes, yeah, for sure.
1: And there is Stafford who gets it Rogers. There because he's got an incredible arm. There

0: other guys who just find a way to get it there.
1: Correct.
0: And that's fine.
1: Which is like Brady. I mean, Brady had a very good arm, but you know, part of the reason he went where he did the draft is he didn't blow anybody away with any of his physical traits.
0: Right.
1: The ball was out quick, but the accuracy was there every time.
0: He anticipated
1: Kirk Cousins'
0: it.
1: Career in the NFL should not have happened with his athletic traits. Should not have happened. But the accuracy and the quick decisions makes a career.
0: So I think ultimately our verdict there is it doesn't really matter as long as you're effective. And can he be effective? Well, we've certainly seen signs of an ability to be effective. And we're seeing a scheme that's going to play more to his favor. But we need to see it. We need to see it. We need to see it consistently.
2: Yeah, I would agree. I think you want to, and hope maybe this answer changes as you know the year goes on and Robert Saleh watches him play actual football. You know, when you get out there, it would be great if halfway through the year, you know, let's say that same question gets asked and Robert Saleh says, well, he is exceptional at knowing what the defense is bringing to him and how they change the picture after the play, after the ball snapped, and knowing where to go with the ball. Or he has developed such a routine with his footwork where that ball outside the numbers, it's exactly where it needs to be every time. Like things that.
0: Yeah. Or these option routes.
2: Yeah.
0: He and the receivers are always on the same
2: always,
0: page.
2: Yeah.
0: It's
2: for sure.
0: 95% hit rate, which is extraordinary.
2: Because I think Titans fans. Like, honestly, it harkened back to Callahan a little bit where it was just like, well, what do you like about Will Levis? Like, well, he's tough. I was like, well, great.
1: Yeah.
2: Doesn't do much when you're throwing the ball over the back of your head to the other team. Like, I want my quarterback to have some traits about him that, you know, actually help you win football games.
1: I agree. Now, see, I would also argue, like, if you said Will Levis is tough, yeah, like, he's tough. He likes to run over people or whatever. But to me, tough is not allowing the situation to get too big for you, which he did, right? So that's where I do think these traits for Cam Ward are important in terms of, moving on and all that. But, like, you got to be obsessively working on this stuff, too. Do you get the sense that's as important? Obviously, you talk about Vince Young. I mean, the guy could have been great. He could have been great. There's no question about it. Whereas I think a guy like McNair, Tannehill, those guys, like, I think they put in all the stuff that you have to put in. And I'm sure like Levis did too, but he just had, I think he couldn't get out of his own head. And so again, those aren't the tangible traits. So maybe Levis had, I guess he has accuracy stuff too. I guess somewhat like Cam Ward in a way, but those traits are very important and you want to hear about that. But yeah, at some point then it's like, great. Like there's a lot of people who they just can't do the job well.
2: Right.
0: Yeah. I think the toughness too doesn't count that much if it doesn't come with smart. I wrote about this. They really value tough and smart. Now they're valuing that at like with the lesser guys and they need more guys that I believe this firmly. They need more guys who the first identifier isn't tough and smart. They need more guys who the first identifier is explosive or powerful or fast or talented.
1: Right? I agree.
0: You want to load up on those guys who might be tough and smart.
1: Totally
0: but you don't want the
1: general.
0: First identifier to be tough and smart.
1: Agree. Yeah, no, I agree. Like in general on a roster, it's an interesting question of would you rather have a quarterback who's tough and smart and is going to do all the things but it lacks that talent or the supremely talented dumbass who doesn't do what you're supposed to do. I'll take the tough, smart QB.
0: Well, how coachable is the dumbass is the question.
1: Put it on a t-shirt. There's one for you, Ian.
2: 615-737-1025. More come with PK next. 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
5: I'm Fox 17 meteorologist Greg Bobis. Our forecast today putting us back up near 90 degrees, so heat and humidity both building again. We'll feel closer to 95. We'll keep it dry today, and storm chances increase in the forecast tomorrow morning into the afternoon.
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1: 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Paul Kuharski from paulkuharski.com with us here on the program. What's your sense, PK, for Carnell Tate, the progress that he's made, and how the Titans maybe view that? I mean, I understand it's been OTAs and minicamp. Do you feel like the Titans have gotten a sense of, all right, well, maybe this guy's ahead of where we thought? I mean, yesterday some of the conversation with him kind of surrounded, you know, the different positions that he's grasping at the NFL level at wide receiver, trying to be as versatile as possible across the formation, all those things. Do you feel like maybe they think he's ahead of schedule of where they thought he could be as the number four overall pick?
0: Well, at the very least, they think he's, you know, on schedule, and they've gotten confirmation that he is what they expected him to be. So, you know, that's very encouraging. He's shown the things that they thought he could do. He goes up and gets it. He's got the strong hands. He glides very smoothly, and he looks like their best guy at the position, all of which is what you want from a highly drafted wide receiver coming in. And so I would think, barring any setbacks, you know, I don't think it's unreasonable to think he could be the best guy on the field for them on opening day. And that the wide receiving core has been reset with him and Wandale Robinson, pushing Ridley to, you know, more of a three, and giving you some legitimate depth with Io Manor and DK.
1: Is there a clear difference? Because Ridley has been out there or no?
0: Ridley's been out there, but he's not done a lot of team.
1: Okay, so I retract the question then. I was going to say, like, you, when you compare those two, do you see like a difference in jump? How about this? Although I'm asking you to think back years, like, how do you compare your general feeling about him to like what you thought of AJ Brown at this point in 2019?
0: Well, you know, AJ Brown was I don't remember what I thought of AJ Brown in spring camp, but I felt really good about the direction they were heading with a receiver that, you know, had a feel of he was going to be something different and better than what they had. There's still more unknown. You know, it was a second-round pick, and there were a lot of guys that went ahead of him and all of that. So there was a lot more room for A.J. Brown to surprise us. I don't think there's as much room. I don't think there's a lot of room for Carnell Tate to surprise us. We're expecting great things for him. So I think it's a different setup for him.
1: Of course it is. But, I mean, tying that into the war discussion, like if he is from the jump – just an absolute dude out there as a number four overall pick. I mean, that's got a number one. I think it should help Cam Ward, but number two, I also think it accelerates the conversation on Ward a little bit too. It's like, hey man, you got yourself a bona fide stud receiver out here that they felt good enough to take at number four in the draft, and he stepped into the NFL and immediately is productive. Like it's got to mean good things for Ward, but I also think it starts to do what I've been clamoring for, which is, you know, you want to, when you're evaluating a quarterback, as quickly as possible, eliminate some of the excuses that are naturally there, especially when you're entering into a situation like this one, which was horrible coming into it.
0: Yeah, and not just that, but you also give him a high-volume target guy who, you know, has proven to be capable in Wandale Robinson. And so, you know, look, it's not one of the best receiving cores in the league, but it's substantially better than what it's been for some time since AJ left.
1: Yep.
0: And so really, you know, look, the offense should be much better and functional. And the question really is down to those two offensive line positions. And if they can survive there, you know, then it comes down to performance and play call in a lot of ways.
1: How has DK looked as a receiver throughout all this?
0: DK's looked pretty good, and he's come on, I think, more strongly. And, you know, what a position for the Titans to be in, to have a fourth guy who can, A, come in at any of those three positions for a guy who's just run two routes and needs to step out, or, you know, you hate to discount injuries with this team. Somebody's going to twist an ankle or pull a hamstring or something, and you hate to go too deep. But if he's one of the top three there, you hope he'd be replacing Ridley. You don't want him to be replacing Tate or Robinson. But fully capable, I think you'd be feeling better about your four stepping into your top three than you have in some time.
1: Well, let me ask, do you think there's a chance that he plays his way ahead of Ridley at some, assuming health for everybody? Can he put himself in a spot where he starts taking some snaps away from Ridley out there this year?
0: Yeah, I would think it would take a while, depending on Ridley. I think it's very important that Ridley start well. I think that Ridley can get in ruts sometimes. We've seen him have ruts at the beginning of seasons and really have to fight to play his way out of it. And he can be a slow starter. if he's a slow starter this year, is it harder and harder to wait that out if you've got DK or even Io Manor, you know, playing, practicing well and challenging him? It's a problem you'd like to have.
2: Yep.
0: But, you know, it's a fair question.
1: I'm kind of bullish on DK, you know, continuing to grow. I wonder if Tate and DK could be the outside tandem. Maybe that's too optimistic on DK, but Tate and DK as an outside tandem for a stretch. I mean, I think that could be in their future.
0: I also think, you know, what kind of carryover chemistry is there between Ridley and Ward? How does the option route thing change things for them? And how's his recovery from the leg and his aging all come together? You know, he cut the dreads. I wonder if there's any symbolism to that, like fresh starting for Calvin. And we haven't talked to Calvin throughout this spring, which is disappointing. I'd like to hear from him.
1: So it's just straight up, they're just offering, they're just picking for you.
0: Yeah.
2: That's good.
0: We'll hear from Jeff today.
2: All right.
0: His schedule.
2: There you go.
0: At any rate.
2: When's the last time you looked at a Titans receiving core and you could clearly identify five that are just absolutely, I mean, it's no question about it, five, not only that are on the team, but like could actually contribute? It's been a while. I don't know exactly when it's been, but it's been a long time. Like even with AJ and Corey Davis was here, I don't know, did it go five deep where you were like, yeah, those guys can absolutely step on the field and actually contribute?
1: Taywan Taylor?
2: Yeah.
0: It's a good question.
1: Khalif Raymond, he did play.
0: Need to look back at the when were they best three deep, when were they best four deep, when were they best five deep. It's, you know.
2: I mean, obviously.
0: Nobody is harder on the history of wide receivers with this franchise than I am.
2: Yeah.
0: And so they're in a good position. But also, you know, one turned ankle that cost a guy 6 weeks, and you start to test that depth a little bit.
1: But I do think that, to your point, yeah, in most years, like at least that fifth spot is kind of like it could be a few of these people, you know, be Chester Taylor.
0: Right.
2: I'm not suggesting that they're like in the best shape they've ever been in at wide receiver, because look, I'm optimistic on Tate, and Tate's going to have to play pretty well in his career to live up to what A.J. Brown was, right? Like, exactly. I think we would all recognize that.
1: I mean, A.J. So, and Corey in, what, 20, right? 20?
2: Yeah.
1: I mean, that was pretty good. Corey was still 1,000 yards here, basically, with just A.J. Brown as a stud.
2: Yeah.
1: Yeah. So, yeah, just the top two like that when can you be that? I mean, is Tate going to be A.J. Brown at all? I mean, you start there, right?
0: No.
2: That's definitely what you hope if you're drafting him number four. We did get Rex Road yesterday, PK, to enter into the Titans DNA conversation that he so very much
1: hates. Speaking of DNA.
2: But he brought up, you know, something that's kind of interesting. I mean, the Titans won, what was the year, 1961?
1: Yeah, they got one of the
2: NFL championships.
1: It was your beloved New York Knickerbockers that you love so much. Their drought that they ended brought, you know, ESPN had this big graphic on droughts, and I guess I hadn't even thought about it. The Titans have one of the longest droughts in this franchise, Titans Oilers, third longest in the NFL, one of the longest in sports in general, which, I mean, makes sense if you think about it, but I just hadn't really. So that, see, that there's a DNA, which, again, I say this about the Lions, ownership is, that's the constant. That family, the Ford family, has botched one thing after another of years. That's where I'd buy DNA. And my question was, you know, what is it about the Adams family, if there is something that has limited them? Is it decisions too hasty, cheapness, hiring bad people, not a good sense of people, whatever? Obviously, it's not like they've had no success, but that's a long drought. I mean, and they've knocked on the door one time to be in one Super Bowl.
0: Well, I would say the first thing that comes to mind is premature firings. You can't fire Bum Phillips when Bud did. I don't think you can fire him.
1: Because he couldn't beat the Pittsburgh Steelers, which was like one of the greatest teams of all time.
2: Yeah.
0: And I don't think you fire Vrabel when you did.
1: Is Vrabel the next Bum Phillips? Is that what headline?
0: Well, he did wear the hat.
1: Cowboy hat. Says, that's right.
0: He did wear the hat.
1: Yeah.
0: So I think those two were short-sighted and stalled. But I just don't think they've been the, you know, among the smarter organizations decision-making-wise. And if you look at Titans' era of this franchise, the talent has just not been sufficient and sustained. And so you've caught some meteors like Simmons, like Henry, like Byard, but that's never been sufficiently surrounded to get them over the top. You know, and if they could have won a Super Bowl out of 99, out of the couple AFC championships that they went to, you wonder how much it would have turned the franchise, taken away the stigma, all of that. But it's all what ifs.
1: Because I feel like that's, you hit on, you know, those two eras, that's Floyd Reese putting together great teams. I mean, they had a stretch where they were right there with anybody in this league.
2: Yep.
1: Getting, like, you know, drafting Curse. I mean, they had some, obviously, as you know, great picks. And then John Robinson's early years, you built up a team that was a one seed without its best player for half the
2: year. Well, the bottom line is that three separate occasions they have choked away a one seed in the same, basically the same exact scenario all the time. It's played out differently in those games, but at home.
0: And you mentioned.
1: And that's not ownership, right? I mean, right. You can't.
0: That's another, like, I don't want to say unluckiness, but Bum Phillips running into all-time Steelers, and then Titans running twice into Ravens when they were very good and playing
1: incredibly
0: poorly
1: tough
0: in those games. 2000, the Titans were the best team in the league, and they just played really poorly in that game and got outpunched. And then several years later, the same exact scenario pans out at Nissan Stadium. Those two games. If Titans era, you could change anything. I mean, first thing would be Dyson scoring. But the second thing would be those two damn losses to the Ravens, where you think, like, if they could get past the Ravens, there are less challenging teams on the other side of that.
2: Especially that 2000 team. Like that, I still maintain that's the best team they've ever had.
0: Yeah.
2: Yeah.
1: Incredible.
0: And Jeff Fisher will tell you the same thing.
2: 615-737-1025, our phone number. One more segment with PK coming up next. Robbie and Rex Rowe, 1025 the game.
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1: Final segment of the day. 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Duncan fans, Bellevue's next location coming up at 7120 Highway 70 South announces their grand opening event this Saturday from 9 to 11 to celebrate. They're bringing in baseball star players from Banana Balls, Texas Tailgaters, and Party Animals for a special meet and greet. That's Duncan's grand opening this Saturday in Bellevue on Highway 70 South from 9 a.m. to 11 a.m. Come on out and enjoy the fun there as well. PK, Rex Rod has thrown this out there. It's an interesting thought. You had the Brendan Sorsby stuff going down in college football where he's going now into the NFL supplemental draft, all the gambling stuff that's going on with him. You know, there have been some teams that have been thrown out there that could possibly be interested in him. I mean, one of the ones that I've heard thrown around there is the Steelers, which actually makes a lot of sense when you really think about it. But, I mean, Rex Road idea, if you're the Titans, throw a fifth-round pick in there is basically like the supplemental silent auction of all this, and if you end up landing him, fine. It's not that much of a risk. You still are operating under the assumption, I think, that they're going to try to move on from Will Levis at some point. I mean, they're basically letting Hendon Hooker occupy a spot on the grass right now on the practice field. What do you make of Rex Rhodes' idea of throwing a fifth-round pick Brendan Sorsby's way in the NFL supplemental draft? Why?
0: I don't want to keep three quarterbacks. I think it becomes inefficient as you get injured later. And it's just not roster. It's not super practical roster-wise, I don't think.
1: Yeah, but you could, you know, he can go on the squad. You probably fine,
0: well,
1: right?
0: If you cut him to go on the squad, then somebody who didn't spend a fifth can get him for $100 waiver claim or whatever.
1: You also might be. Holy crap! We got a first round talent with our fifth round pick. That's great. I mean, I understand that Mitch Trubisky has signed up for this year and he's looked good in practice. And that's all great. But what if you had a young quality backup? And who knows what's happening with Cam Ward? And all of a sudden, for a fifth round pick next year, which at this point, everybody in the NFL, even in a great draft, everybody in the NFL is like, yeah, what'd you get there? It's a bunch of dudes you thought would be there, but they actually went back to college, so it's not good. I mean, look, I don't think they're going to get him.
0: Well, how's your research on him, too? Like, do you want a guy who's dumb enough to gamble throughout his college career?
1: That's a good question. Sure. You got to do your homework.
0: Yeah, I think it's somebody probably spends at least a fourth on him. Who is more quarterback needy? I like the Pittsburgh idea. You're hearing a lot about Cleveland. Boy, that would clog up their roster.
1: About three quarterbacks. How about seven?
0: Six. They'd have to make some decisions and put some people on the street but they're awfully needy. Who's the one other team? Arizona, maybe.
2: Arizona, yep.
0: Yeah. But I didn't see him play. You tell me. You're our college football slash NBA expert.
1: Right, right. Well, I will say one thing about Sorsby. Like, when he runs, I mean, he's a fast, powerful runner. Big arm. He came up really small in a couple of huge games last year. Other than that, really was lighting it up. I think all the skills are there. Like you said, that you have the gambling thing, you have the questioning this, the overall intelligence, but also now he's in recovery. Like, this is not, oh yeah, I'm gonna go to recovery because I caught, like, he actually, you look at what he did, he needs it. He legitimately needs it. It was totally reckless of Texas Tech to think that it was a good idea for him to play college football this year. I mean, that would have been unbelievably bad for him, to me.
0: Hey, is part of his running game having grown up running from bookies?
1: Maybe that's it. Maybe that's it.
2: Speed drill down there.
1: Of course, now they have these street? Things. They have these things called phones and gambling apps.
0: It's modernized, yeah. But he could have been doing this as a young man.
2: Have you heard whether or not Nicholas Petit-Frere's career as a fantasy football contributor / advisor is still going strong? I mean,
0: I haven't heard.
2: He's not
0: his name.
2: Playing. So, like, how do we feel about that?
1: I hope it's going well.
2: Need to go do some digging at paulkuharski.com on what's going on there.
0: I feel okay not knowing. I really do. I'm more interested. I'd love to go write the what's become of Isaiah Wilson story.
2: Hey, that's not a bad idea either.
0: I'm sure he'd open up to me.
2: Yeah, I'm sure he would. Lots to choose from.
1: Yeah, when's the last time anybody heard from Isaiah Wilson? He was trying to do some music, right?
0: Yeah. All these guys who think they're good at music as opposed to have musical opportunities because they're famous football players.
2: Well, there's that.
0: Tajay Spears.
1: Yeah. Tajay Spears?
0: Tajay Sharp.
2: Okay.
1: There we go. I'm like, I did not know. I didn't know we had that.
0: Stay your lane.
2: That's right.
1: That's right. Yeah.
2: By the way, Bumgarner at the Athletic has thrown out some potential landing spots for Sorsby.
1: Okay.
2: You got the Cardinals, the Jets, the Browns, the Steelers, the Dolphins, which could be interesting, the Saints. That's it.
1: Okay. So I thought the Saints were real thrilled. They have got their guy.
2: Chuck. Yeah.
1: Chuck is just going to be it's just a superstar.
0: Dolphins are interesting.
2: Malik this year, throwing the ball to no one, is going to be interesting to watch.
0: I wouldn't have much faith in Malik. I think I've expressed that a few times.
1: Well, you have to admit he has surprised the hell out of you with what he's done here, right? Yeah, since he left here.
0: And I think he's going to surprise the heck out of people with what he does from here forward.
2: Could be. Just completely the other way.
1: Some people are just haters.
2: He did throw one of the worst first pitches I've ever seen. Like, the inability in particular
0: for quarterbacks. How could a professional quarterback throw that pitch?
2: Yeah. Like, for quarterbacks not to be able to throw a baseball, I understand it's not the same thing. But some of these quarterbacks, you'll watch throw a baseball. I mean, some of them have a baseball background. But some of them just can't do it.
1: You shouldn't need to, though.
0: The lack of self-awareness that you don't know that you can't throw the baseball and don't turn down the invitation is more disturbing.
1: Go look up the Denard Robinson first pitch. That was an all-timer.
0: Baba Booey is all-timer. Don't block the box. Be sure to lock your locks, especially if you're Joe Rex Road in a gas station parking lot.
1: Watch out for those red PT Cruisers.
2: That does it for us today. Next man up with Jake Lyman. Coming up next, you're listening to 102.5 The Game.
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33: 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We are broadcasting from the Busy Bee Plumbing, Heating, and Air Conditioning Game Nashville Studios, home of the $99 yearly Beehive membership, where the buzz is always about great service. Hope everybody's Wednesday is off to a great start. We've got a loaded show for you today. Corey Curtis could not join us live in studio today. And Parker Kelly is going to be out of Titans practice. So we got a rotating crew. We got Brando with us behind the board. Brandon, what's going on?
34: Doing good, Jake. How are you?
33: I'm doing well about
34: today, which is nice for June. Really nice for June to have a lot to talk about today.
33: Yes. So. I mean, we're getting towards the end of the offseason program for the Titans. So, you know, you're about to get into that dead period before training camp. But we got some Preds news yesterday, too, that we'll get into as well. A couple of things roster-wise and coaching staff-wise. Now, I did say Corey Curtis couldn't join us in studio. He is going to join us via the phone coming up in the next segment. So we'll get Corey's thoughts on everything going on from Titans minicamp to the Brandon Swordsby situation to the Preds and much more. But of course, the Titans were on the field yesterday for the first of 2 days of mandatory minicamp. And by all accounts, it seems like Cam Ward had a solid bounce back day, which I said yesterday, I'd like to see it. I don't think it's the most important thing in the world. you just like to see him go into this break with a little bit of momentum and start to feel like he's more comfortable back there. And that was the word that I saw the most when people were talking about the way Cam looked in minicamp yesterday. Was there was more comfort. He was playing a little bit faster and was out there making plays. So good to see Cam Ward have a bounce back day. Can he stack them together, have another good day today, and then take that into the 6-week break before training camp in July?
34: Yeah, I mean, that's the key, right? It's just stacking those good days together. And I think that's the thing that's so interesting, is that we do have to remember it is only June. It is only OTAs and then mandatory mini camp. So we can't overreact to every single little thing that happens out there. But I think, you know, coming in the year two, considering that the number one thing that was a talking point for Cam Ward coming into the offseason was he has to improve the accuracy. And then the first thing you see when he comes in is him struggling a little bit with the accuracy. But again, it's a growing process, right? If you're seeing that continued development, if you're seeing him continuing to grow and get better as things move along, I think you'll take that. He's not going to be a finished product. He never was going to be. But if you're seeing him continue to progress as camp moves along, especially with a new system in place with Brian Daboll and Robert Saleh, I think you're happy to take that.
33: Yes, I agree. And I think, again, we talked about people overreacting last week when Cam had a few bad days in a row of OTAs. And I think that was, you went too far to one end of the spectrum of, oh, you know, should we be seriously concerned about the mistakes he's making in June? Just as I said, you shouldn't be seriously concerned about that. You also shouldn't be seriously encouraged by one good day of practice. He is an NFL football player. He's picked first overall for a reason. He should be having good days of practice out there. And I think it's good to see that maybe some of the things in the Brian Daboll offense that we're going to hear from Brian Daboll a little bit later about why maybe some of these issues are happening with Cam Ward. You're starting to see some of that start to click and get on the same page chemistry-wise with some of these new wide receivers. It's good, but it's one day. And I've seen some tweets and some reaction to yesterday saying, see, I told you so. Cam Ward's an accurate quarterback, and you know he's going to be the guy. And you can't be there yet either. And I'll continue to say it's June, whether it's good, whether it's bad. Cam Ward is going to develop this offseason, and we're going to see if he's made the necessary strides when he starts playing real football again in the fall. This is all important stuff, and it's good data points to have to be able to see, all right, well, he's starting to progress here. Maybe you're still looking for some more growth in these areas, but again, you're still not going to be able to see whether he's actually made tangible progress until you start seeing him play real football and not just out there in shorts and a t-shirt in 7-on-7 and all of the things they've been doing so far.
34: Yeah, and I think that's the key to remember, and it's something that a lot of times we can tend to forget because it's June and we see football and we see people out there and at the facility and we kind of get excited and we get involved and we start, you know, thinking about, oh, is this going to happen? Is that going to happen? They're not even in pads yet.
33: Yes.
34: And they're still installing a brand new offense with brand new coordinators, a brand new head coach. There are so many different variables. And on top of it, they are going up against their teammates. We're not going to be able to truly evaluate Cam Ward until week one against the New York Jets in the second week of September. That is when the true evaluation process really can begin and you kind of can start to judge. And there are some things you can take. Like one thing that I think that has been a really key talking point, and it's why I'm kind of excited to hear from both Corey and Parker a little bit later, is the footwork of Cam Ward. How does that look? There's things like that that you can take from minicamp and say, okay, that looks a bit cleaner. Or that's something he still needs to work on. Or the throwing motion, the reads, things like that are the things that you can kind of look at and see. But none of it is enough to come to this total summation of, oh, well, Cam Ward, he's the guy. Or Cam Ward is a bust. This is why I have that opinion.
33: Right.
34: It's just too early. There's not enough basis to come to any conclusions based on what these guys are out here doing in June in shorts.
33: Yeah, and, you know, I'll think back to Will Levis in 2024. Like, I don't remember specifically what the reactions were to what he was doing in the spring and into the summer, but I do remember the Bears game. And I remember the Bengals game where he got benched for Mason Rudolph. Like, Cam Ward is going to have moments this year where there's going to be actual tangible, like you can say, that's a moment that either made or broke Cam Ward. Not like, you know, 0 or 100, but you're going to be able to look through and have checkpoints throughout the season and say, man, he made that play down the stretch to win that game. That is a huge step forward for Cam Ward. Or, man, biggest moment of the game and he threw a pick. Or early in the game, he made a huge mistake that put the team behind the eight ball. You're going to be able to see those things as the season goes along. Again, good data points to have. And as we always say, the NFL, it is the world's greatest reality show. They do a great job of keeping us locked in on NFL football, even when nothing is really happening, right? OTAs and minicamp, this is, I said it last week, the preseason. Like, no other sport do we talk about this. This is like NBA offseason workouts, or like the NBA Summer League, which I know is only for, what, rookies and second years. But, like, this is like if... Cooper Flagg last year went out and had a couple of bad games in the summer league and people were calling him a bust. Like, it's, again, it's so early. We've got to be able to take these data points and, you know, use them as information and say, all right, Cam Ward's looking better here. He's not looking as good here, and kind of store them away and know that they might mean something down the road, but they don't really mean anything right now. And it was good to see Cam Ward. Again, by all reports, seemingly had a good day. The sidearm throw to Gunnar Helm is making the rounds on Instagram and Twitter. And it's nice to have a quarterback who can make plays like that and have all the different arm angles. But again, it's like people want to freak out about that. And look at my quarterback make these plays. Again, I would much rather see him be able to make the plays standing in the pocket and go through his reads and make an accurate throw. Rather, like, it's great that he can make those plays, and that's part of the reason why you drafted him number one overall, is because of the escapability and the improvisation skills that he has. But if you give me the choice between being able to do that and being able to do all of the regular quarterback things at a high level, give me the regular quarterback things. That's what we really need to see the growth in from Cam Ward.
34: Yeah, and, you know, obviously you'll take the special plays, right? And I think there were a few times last year where you saw and you were just like, wow, there are only a handful
33: for sure
34: of quarterbacks in the world that can do that right there. We were talking about it before we went on there. That touchdown against the Rams to Alec Iomanner.
33: Right.
34: That was a play where you're like, there are maybe three guys in the world that can do that.
33: Yes.
34: And that's great. But can you make the routine play?
33: Yes.
34: Can you make that 10-yard post route and be accurate and hit it right where your receiver is going to be? Little things like that that you want to see from Cam Ward. And those are the things that are ultimately going to win or lose you games, because it's great if you can make that spectacular play two or three times a game. That's awesome. But you're going to have to make that routine play 20 to 30 times
33: right.
34: a game. And
33: exactly.
34: That's the difference.
33: Yes. And, you know, I'll go Chris Collinsworth on you. Patrick Mahomes. Now, here's a guy who you look at and all the highlight plays stand out. And with Cam Ward, the same thing. You could put together a 5 or 6 minute highlight reel of all of the great throws he had last year.
34: Oh,
33: and
34: easily.
33: You might think that he's the greatest quarterback in the world if you just looked at that. But the reason Patrick Mahomes has become Patrick Mahomes is because he has that in his back pocket, but he does he does the game manager level of quarterbacking at a very high level. And that's why game manager, I don't think, is a bad word. To be a special quarterback, you have to be able to do more than be a game manager. And you like that you see Cam Ward can do more than that, but you also have to be able to manage the game and be able, on third and six, hit the open receiver 7 yards down the field for a first down. Like, those things are what makes great quarterbacks. Now, having the special stuff that Cam Ward does is awesome, and I think it gives him his ceiling a much higher level. But again, the issues with Cam Ward aren't the special plays. It's the ordinary plays that he needs to be able to make. So we will see. I think it was nice to see that he had a good day, and, you know, there's some momentum there, but it's about growing. And not just one good day followed by a bad day. Can he follow it up with another solid day heading into this 6-week break ahead of training camp? We will see. Titans on the practice field later on today, and Robert Saleh will speak before practice coming up next hour. 615-737-1025 is the phone number if you want to text or call. 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Again, Corey Curtis is going to join us coming up next. Can't join us in studio, but we'll get his thoughts on all of the latest happenings around the Titans, the Preds, and more. And also, Parker Kelly is out there at practice, usually behind the board for us. We will get his thoughts later on about what he's seen at Titans minicamp coming up in the second hour. All of that coming up here on this Wednesday edition of Next Man Up here on 102.5 The Game.
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33: Next man up, 102.5 The Game. Jake Lyman, Brandon Bigsby with you on this Wednesday morning. Typically, it's a Corey Curtis Wednesday, but Corey on the road, so we're going to have him just call in for a segment as we go to our phone lines, driven by WilsonCountyHyundai.com and joined by Corey Curtis from News 2. Corey, we miss you here in studio, but thanks for taking some time to call in.
2: It is my pleasure. We are in the middle of Kentucky on our way on our cryptid adventure. And by the way, so to get started, I need to apologize to Parker.
33: Okay.
2: As we know, I'm old and tired, and I called him Connor yesterday at practice, and he was really upset.
33: Well, Parker isn't here. We'll have to pass along the message. He's going to call in later too. He'll be back out at practice, but it's okay. I'm sure he understands. That's not the worst thing you've called him.
2: Yeah, that's true. I think idiot might have been one.
33: Corey, you were out at practice yesterday, and the overwhelming return seemed to be that it was a bounce-back day for Cam Ward, that he looked better, he was making plays, a couple of plays he might want back towards the end of practice. But what were your thoughts on what you saw from Cam Ward in the first day of mini?

0: last night. And the first seven games of the season when Brian Callahan was the head coach, his completion percentage was 54%. And, you know, the team averaged 11 points a game. And then when Brian got fired and they brought in Mike McCoy and they actually ran the football and had an adult plan, he completed almost 63% of his passes and they averaged 20 points a game. So, you know, if you would just give me the last 10 games of the season,
1: yeah,
0: you know, for rookie quarterback, I'd take those numbers. I don't know about you. You know, and so, and then yesterday the questioning was interesting. You know, I asked the why question to Robert Saleh. I said, when Cam misses somebody who's open, what's the why? Because I'm not going to sit here and just say, oh, he stinks. Oh, he just missed that. You know, there's more to, and that's what he talked about. You know, every quarterback misses. It happens. But also, they're trying new stuff. They're layering it through defenses. They're doing this. They're doing that. You know, you don't know. And Brian Daboll then got questioned about it, and he just shut her down at one point. He just said, Cam can make all the throws. That's it. And there were no more questions. But, you know, he looked fine. I mean, you know, is he Joe Montana right now? No, but he's not Zach Wilson. He looks fine.
1: Yeah, and you mentioned Brian Daboll. I guess he got peppered with a whole bunch of Cam accuracy questions. I did think the one answer that he had about option routes and how that plays into it, I thought that was very interesting. I know you and me are both fans of every time we hear of Brian Daboll speak, he sounds like a head coach.
0: Absolutely. Holy cow. He got to the podium yesterday, and I just laughed. I was like, man, he just runs that thing like a head coach. You know, the other thing about, like, with Cam's completion percentage, you know, If you go to practice, you see, you know, the way Wandale Robinson works, and he's almost by himself working with Cam, like out of the slot, catching short stuff. That's going to improve his completion percentage by itself. So that'll be interesting to see how that pans out.
2: Corey Curtis is with us. Corey, I know it's so easy, especially in June, fans want to kind of declare, oh, Cam Ward is this, Cam Ward is that, just based off of what these guys are doing in mandatory minicamp. But I'll ask you, man, what do you feel like are the reasonable things that you should realistically be looking forward, expecting for out of Cam Ward at this point right now in the offseason?
0: Well, I mean, number one, he's learning a new offense. With a new offensive coordinator and a new head coach, and he's got new weapons. So, number one, he's got to learn the system. He's got to get the guys on the line. He's got to know what everybody's doing. And then he's, you know, got to be able to read the defense and react quickly. You know, those, you know, all that is mental stuff. And right now, you know, that's what this is for. You know, learning all the mental stuff so that when they get to training camp, they can let it rip and go. You know, before OTAs, that was really a time to work on the physical stuff. I mean, obviously he can too with, you know, the footwork and his throwing motion and, you know, all that, you know, getting, you know, he's obviously lost weight. But, you know, right now is all about just like learning the mental stuff and, you know, getting everybody in place and reading your reads so that you can go. And that's my expectation of him. Is that when training camp gets here, he's ready to go.
1: Corey, a couple of non-Titans questions for you here. The Preds made some headlines yesterday. Ross Colton coming over from Colorado as Chris McFarland makes his first roster move since coming on as the president of hockey operations. And he also confirmed on SiriusXM that Andrew Burnett and the coaching staff will be back this year. So what are your thoughts on the first two big moves from Chris McFarland as the head man of the Predators?
0: Well, it's not surprising to see a GM go back to his old team,
1: right,
0: and grab a player. I like the addition. You know, he's proven he can put the puck in the net. He's a physical player. I do think two-thirds seem kind of like a lot.
1: Yeah.
0: But this is a team with a ton of picks, and really, you don't necessarily have a spot for all those picks. At some point. So at some point, you need to turn some of those picks into players because you can't roster them all in Milwaukee. And so, I don't mind the move. I look at it, and

0: his scoring ability and his physicality. And I say, you know what? You put him with Marchessault and Wood on the third line, and you might have something, you know, decent, you know, there. And maybe they have other plans. I don't know. With Burnett, I think, you know, the longer it went on after he was hired, the more you kind of felt like that's the direction they were going to go in. And they probably feel like it was too late to make that kind of move anyway with the lateness of the hire. And, you know, so we, you know, look, it's hockey. I mean, Peter Laviolette got fired after 3 games in Philadelphia. So, you know, you wait and see. And I'm not there advocating for him to get fired. And maybe also they tool the team better around the way he wants to play.
1: Right.
0: And so, you know, we'll see how it goes. I think this is kind of what everybody, you know, we all thought, you know, hey, you know, Burnett could be on thin ice. But the longer the GM decision went, the more you kind of thought, like, he's probably going to be back.
1: Yeah, it felt like it was getting too late in the process to make a move there. So Burnett's back, and we look forward to the rest of the offseason draft next week, followed by free agency early in July. Last one for you, Corey. Right before you left last week, you said, let's hope next week we have more positive Brendan Sorsby news. And we do. He will not play college football in 2026. Yeah. What was your reaction to his decision to enter the NFL supplemental draft?
0: Well, you know, when Sports Extra Daily on WKRM Plus Monday, we were having the discussion, and I finished it by saying, guys, he's not going to play college football this year. There's no way this is going to happen. That was after the Big 12 had sued, you know, Texas Tech and the Attorney General, and the Oklahoma Attorney General said he was coming out on their side, and the NCAA was back in court. And I'm like, this thing is so ugly and so toxic, there's no way it can happen. And then, like, 20 minutes later, ESPN broke the news that he was, in fact, to go to the supplemental draft. So I think once they worked it out where he was going to get his NIL money, that paved the way for him to move on. Because there's no guarantees on where he goes or if he goes in the supplemental draft. But that's, I mean, it was really ugly for college football. And so college football is a better place with this behind it. You know, unfortunately, though, you know, this ruling is out there for someone else to use to try to, you know, skirt whatever they've done wrong to not be punished by the NCAA. And so I don't think we've seen the last of this case being mentioned in litigation.
1: It's a good point. We already saw, I believe it was a Clemson wide receiver, was granted his temporary injunction based on the wording in the Sorsby decision. So we will see if there's any more ripple effects here. But Brendan Sorsby not going to play college football in 2026, which is common sense prevailed, which rarely happens around college sports.
0: Where do you think he goes, or do you think he goes to the supplemental? I mean, I hear all the stuff about first-round talent. It's still bringing in a guy who is heavily compromised into your room.
1: Yeah,
0: I think there are a majority of teams wouldn't touch that, and you know there are some bad organizations that probably will.
1: Yeah, you've got two things you have to evaluate, right? It's like, is there another shoe that's going to drop with this? Like, is he in legal trouble? Or, you know, is he going to relapse with the gambling? And then also, just what kind of player do you think he is? But I do think somebody will spend a third, fourth, fifth round pick on him.
0: Yeah, I just know every critical interception he throws,
1: Everybody's
0: going to ask the question, did he do it on purpose?
1: Right. So
0: you want that in your building. That's all I'm saying.
1: It will be one of the more interesting supplemental drafts we've seen in a very long time. We haven't had one since 2023. Yeah. No players have been picked since 2019.
0: Yeah.
1: Brendan Sorsby, believe he's doing a pro day in early July, and then we will see in late July when he ends up going. Corey, appreciate
0: What's
1: you taking
0: over
1: some time.
0: And under on the number of teams that show up for it.
1: Yeah, that's a good question, too, of like who even spends the time to go out there to Texas and watch him perform. I don't know.
0: I made a joke out of that too.
1: Oh, the over. Yeah, I got you. I got you. Brendan Sorsby wants to know.
0: He's betting. He's got a bet out there for how many teams show up to watch him.
1: over 12 and a half. Corey, appreciate you taking some time this morning. Travel safe, and we will talk to you next week.
0: I'll have a full cryptid breakdown next Wednesday.
1: We cannot wait. We'll lead the show with it next week.
0: All right.
1: Corey, thanks for taking the time. Corey Curtis from News 2 joining us via the phone today. Could not make it in studios. He is traveling, but we'll have Corey back for the full show next Wednesday. 615-737-1025 is the phone number. You can text or call if you have any thoughts, want to react to Corey. 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We will react to Corey and continue the conversation around the Titans. Brian Daboll had a very interesting comment about Cam Ward that we referenced there with Corey. We'll talk about that next. And also, the Titans did some roster shuffling, but as I've thought about it more, could they have brought in their starting center yesterday? We'll get into all of it coming up next. Jake Lyman, Brandon Bigsby, next man up. 1025 The Game.
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6: Fox 17 meteorologist Greg Bobis, our forecast today, putting us back up near 90 degrees. So heat and humidity both building again. We'll feel closer to 95. We'll keep it dry today and storm chances increase in the forecast tomorrow morning into the afternoon.
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15: Now, he's had some very good accurate plays, too. Again, this is the initial part of the offense, if you will. So you take it from the classroom, which was in April, and then you lead on to May and June to this. I don't think we ever say it's just OTAs or it's just practice. You want to try to be elite every time you step out on the field. But coaching the quarterbacks for a long time, there's a lot of things that go into quarterback play. Even just getting familiarity with some of the skill players around you. But I'm very pleased with where he's at. Understands the offense well. I think his feet are really good. His eye discipline, his vision down the field. And I've been pleased with his progress.
1: That was Brian Daboll yesterday talking about Cam Ward and his progress through the offseason as he gears up for his second year in the NFL. Jake Lyman, Brandon Bigsby, next man up, 102.5 The Game. And the one part of that intrigued me the most, and we've heard this not just from Brian Daboll, but from Robert Saleh and some other people, They've complimented Cam Ward's feet and the footwork. And I know that's something that has been a focus this offseason. When he was injured, recovering from the shoulder, all the talk was, oh, he's working on his base. We've looked back and seen plays from last year where you can clearly see him not stepping into throws and leading to inaccuracy on the deep balls. So I have found that interesting that the coaching staff seems relatively unconcerned by the footwork from Cam Ward, even though that's something that I think a lot of fans, media pointed to as a reason for some of his struggles last year.
2: Yeah, and I think it's good because, I mean, like we just heard Corey say, those are the things that you want to really be paying attention to when it comes to Cam Ward. It's easy to get hung up on, oh, well, Amani Hooker intercepted him at the end of practice yesterday and to overreact to that. But those aren't the things that really you want to hone in on when it comes to things that are happening in June. It is the footwork. It is the reads. And all last year, there were so many plays to where you would have an open man downfield for Cam Ward, and he would be able to kind of get it there, but just it looked off, and the ball wouldn't get to where you know it was supposed to go to.
1: Yeah.
2: Typically, it was because of that footwork, and that was something that even coming out of Miami was something that a lot of scouts said he's going to have to work on because there's some development that needs to happen there. So I think it's encouraging to hear that. Now, again, I don't really think that you would hear Brian Daboll just come out and say, yeah, Cam's footwork looks awful. But at the same time, I think that he is being genuine, saying there has been genuine progress here and he's continuing to grow and improve at it.
1: And that's something that is going to be nitpicked throughout the season, as it should be. Like, that's the one thing that I think everybody could point to last year and say, man, especially on some of the throws, moving to his left, downfield, he wasn't setting his feet, and it was leading to inaccuracy. And I'll go back to the Derek Carr, David Carr podcast that we played clips from about a month ago, and I think the way they put it is perfect. With Cam Ward and the ability he has with his arm, and I'll call it the arm arrogance. That's the words that I like when it comes to these guys who feel like they can make every single throw out there, and it's like, no matter what my platform is, no matter what my base is, I'm going to be able to make this throw. And Derek and David Carr made the point of, yeah, you're probably right 7 out of 10 times. You can make that throw. Rolling left or, you know, opening up your hips and trying to make that throw to the sideline. 7 out of 10 times, you probably can make that throw because you are that talented with the ability with your arm. But if you set your feet, you could do it 9 or 10 out of 10 times. And I think that's where Cam Ward is right now. The inaccuracy is because he's just not being consistent enough with the mechanics, the footwork. And if he can gear that in, I think that could be something that irons out some of the issues, especially with the deep ball that we've seen throughout his first year and into this offseason.
2: Yeah, and I love that term, arm arrogant, because I think that that is exactly what makes Cam Ward who he is. His confidence in himself and his confidence in his ability to be able to use his arm and do things with it that a lot of people and a lot of quarterbacks in the NFL just aren't able to do. And we talked about it a bit in the first segment. It's why you want to see him really hone in on the little things, the footwork, the reads, some of the mechanical, structural things that it takes to be a high-level NFL quarterback, because that's what's going to take him from being a guy with a lot of potential that can maybe lead this team to something,
1: right,
2: to a guy that can be the franchise guy. And you don't have to always make those high-end sidearm running around backwards throws to be able to be that guy in the NFL and lead a team to a Super Bowl. Look at a guy like Sam Darnold. We do not see Sam Darnold go out and make crazy plays,
1: right,
2: with his arm, but he is a guy that mechanically is sound. He makes the right reads. And if you can add that ability to the God-given ability that Cam Ward has, along with that confidence in his arm, that is when you have something that can separate a guy that is good to a guy that is great. It's,
1: yeah,
2: putting those things together.
1: No, it's a good point. Sam Darnold is not a flashy quarterback. I would say of the guys that are considered top tier, like Patrick Mahomes, Josh Allen, Lamar Jackson, yes, they all have their wow plays, but they all do everything else at a high level. Joe Burrow, I guess, would be the one that I look at and just say, that is a pure quarterback right there. Now, he's not going to go make sidearm, no-look throws left and right and end up on SportsCenter all the time, but he's going to put the ball where it needs to go. And with Cam Ward, that's what you hope you get moving forward. I don't want arm arrogance to sound as a bad term, because like arrogance, I think, has a bad connotation to it.
2: I think it's a good thing.
1: I love watching a quarterback who believes he can make every throw. And you have to pick and choose. Like with Will Levis, I think some of the issue was he had the arm arrogance too, but maybe a little too much, right? Like he felt like he could make every throw and he was going to try to make every throw. And you have to know your spots of where you can do those things. And I think Cam Ward, that's one thing that I enjoyed watching about Cam Ward last year, is there was rarely plays when he was trying to do too much that ended in a catastrophic mistake. Now, there were definitely some of them. I even look back to the Cardinals game that ended up being a Tyler Lockett touchdown.
2: That
1: was one of the plays where he's rolling left and tried to throw back across his body, and it ended up getting picked. The Patriots game, when the ball slipped out of his hands and ended up being, that was him trying to do too much. So it wasn't all the time, but I also don't think we saw many times where he was getting close to the sideline and just lobbed it to a defender. He knew when to pick and choose his spots. That's going to be crucial. But arm arrogance is good to have for a quarterback. You've just got to be able to control it. The player that comes to mind when I think of arm arrogance too is I went out to the spring game for Vanderbilt and watched Jarrett Curtis. Like that dude has the arm arrogance too of I can make every single throw. And it's going to be up to Clark Lee and Tim Beck and that staff to rein that in and control it and use it for good, because arm arrogance can go one way or the other. You can have the Will Levis moments, but you can also have the Patrick Mahomes moments. And it's about finding that happy medium of when to use it and when to live to see another down.
2: Yeah, I know you kind of mentioned about that term arrogance, and it can have a negative connotation to it.
1: Yeah.
2: And you don't want an arrogant person, but I want an arrogant quarterback. I think those are two different things. I want a guy that knows that he can make that 40-yard pass down the left sideline while he's over to his right side and not only thinks he can make the throw, but knows he can make the throw. I think that you need that confidence in a position like that. That is an important thing to have, and that is what separates a guy that can go out and make you a big play in a big spot and a guy that's going to be a little bit scary, a little bit conservative, and maybe not be willing to take some of the risks that you have to take sometimes as a quarterback. Calculated risks, but a risk nevertheless.
1: Yeah, and I think the opposite end of the spectrum, if you want to say didn't have arm arrogance, it's Marcus Mariota. That was a guy who, talented, I think he was accurate with the football for the most part. He was mobile, but he didn't have that confidence in himself to go out and make those plays where it's like, man, that was risky, but he pulled it off. I think he was on the other end of the spectrum where it was like a little bit of timidness when it comes to his ability to make the off-balance, off-platform plays. It's nice to see Cam Ward has that. You'd like to see the rest of it where his feet are set in the pocket, being able to deliver the football accurately down the field. And again, it's June. We've got one more day of mandatory minicamp today. And again, we will give you updates all day long about what's going on over there at Vanderbilt Health Football Center. Parker Kelly going to join us later in the show with the latest updates of Titans minicamp. Coming up next, I did want to talk about the offensive line a little bit, because the Titans did make a move yesterday. And, you know, I think we got the news right towards the end of the show yesterday, and surface level, I was like, oh, it's a depth move. Andre James is going to compete with Pat Coogan to be the backup center. But the more I dove into it, this may be competition for the starting center spot, and we'll talk about that coming up next. 615-737-1025 is the phone number. Today, the Nashville Sounds take on the Memphis Redbirds. 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
1: Next Man Up, 102.5 The Game. Jake Lyman and Brandon Bigsby with you on your Wednesday morning. Corey Curtis out traveling today, so he is not with us for the full show, but he did join in the second segment of the show back at 9:15 if you want to go back and listen to it. Good stuff from Corey on the Titans, the Preds, Brendan Sorsby, and much more, and we look forward to having him back next Wednesday. We're talking Titans minicamp, and all of our football offseason coverage is brought to you by Tennessee Brewworks. Finely tuned craft beer for finely tuned fans. Tennessee Brewworks, the official craft beer of the offseason here on 102.5 The Game. Titans minicamp heading into day two today. We will have updates from Vanderbilt Health Football Center throughout the day here on the station. I had Parker Kelly going to join us later in the show with a live update about yesterday's practice and what to look forward to today. The Titans did make some roster moves yesterday. And just on paper, it looks like roster shuffling. Just back end, all right, you swapped out your third string center for another center and, your eighth defensive end for another one. Whatever. You make some changes that these guys are competing for spots on the 53. And we only had about 10 or 15 minutes to react to the Andre James signing yesterday. And again, it didn't seem like a big deal on paper. But the more I look into this, I think that this is your center competition right here. It's Austin Schlotman and Andre James. Andre James started 61 games over his NFL career, which has spanned seven seasons, starting with the Raiders. He spent last year with the Chargers, started one game, played all 17 games, mostly on special teams for the Chargers. But previously, from 2021 to 2024, he started 11 or more games in all four seasons, including 2 years where he started 16 or more games. He also was under Carmen Brasillo with the Las Vegas Raiders. So the more I look at this, I think this may be, we've seen Austin Schlotman out there, and again, not in pads. You can't gain much about the trenches, but maybe they're not too confident in Austin Sloatman, who is being penciled in as the starter despite never having played more than, I think, 31% of the snaps in any of his NFL seasons. He started four games last year. You look at their NFL careers, Andre James has started 43 more games than Austin Sloatman has. So I do think that this is maybe it's a Pat Coogan thing of he's not developing as much as they wanted him to, and they want somebody to compete with Sloatman. But I do think Andre James seems like roster shuffling in the back end, but maybe could have a chance to start at center, which is not ideal for the Titans, but could have an opportunity to start in week one.
2: Yeah, I mean, the opportunity is certainly there for him. And I think that this is a good example of roster reassurance, right? You don't really know what you're going to get from Pat Coogan because he's a rookie that has not played an NFL snap yet. You have Austin Sloatman who, you know, it's kind of a we'll see thing. Obviously, like you mentioned, we can only take away so much from what the offense and defensive lines are doing when they aren't in pads, but you never really know how they are evaluating him and what he has shown just in terms of at that center spot. It's a lot different from being a guard or a tackle. How do the center to quarterback exchanges look? How does the blocking look? How does the scheme look for Sloatman, who does have some familiarity with it, but also how is he gelling with the guys around him? So there are a lot of different factors that come in with that center spot because you are literally in the middle of everything. So it's an important position. It's one that you can't really afford to mess up. So, I mean, whether Andre James is going to be the starter, we don't know. It's very possible, though. He has the experience. You have a guy who's been in the league for 6 years, and the Raiders liked him enough to keep him around for five of them. So it's one of those things to where I don't want to get too ahead of myself and say that he's definitely going to be the starter come week one, because I think that Sloatman definitely does have a chance, and I really do like Pat Coogan. I think that in an ideal world, Pat Coogan is the guy that you want out there at that spot. But again, it's roster reassurance. You don't want to fully bank on just those two guys. The more you can bring in there, the more competition you can bring in, the better chances you'll have somebody better at the position.
1: Yeah, I'm very concerned about the offensive line at a whole lot of different spots. I've said it over and over, swing tackle's an issue. Brandon Crenshaw Dixon and Austin Deculus are not good enough there. But we're talking about the interior of the offensive line. The center market kind of seems like the Titans lost out in a game of musical chairs at that position. There weren't a whole lot of starting caliber centers on the market, and there were more teams that needed a starting center than there were available options. And, you know, if you weren't going to spend close to $30 million a year on Tyler Linderbaum, and there weren't a whole lot of other guys out there. Cade Mays, Tyler Fortner, like, there weren't great options out there. And I don't blame them for cutting Lloyd Cushenberry. Clearly, there were some medical issues with the shoulder surgery he had. He only signed for like $1 million with the Buffalo Bills. So I don't think that it was a mistake to cut him, but you're now left with a starting center competition in front of your second-year quarterback that has two veteran players who started a combined five games last year and a sixth-round rookie. That doesn't instill a whole lot of confidence in me of what the Titans' offensive line is going to look like. And now competition is good. You know, the cream is going to rise to the top, and you hope that one of these guys is able to elevate and be a starting caliber center in the NFL. But given the uncertainty at right guard as well, I have some serious doubts about the Titans' ability to protect Cam Ward this year, especially if one of those tackles goes down. Because you are one twisted ankle away from having to start week one with Austin Deculus, Peter Skoronski, Austin Sloatman, Jackson Slater, and J.C. Latham as your starting five. And that does not make me feel great. You can flip-flop Latham and Moore with Deculus, whatever it is, but you are one injury away from possibly having the worst offensive line in the NFL.
2: Yeah, and that's dangerous because I think there's a case that this might already be the worst offensive line in the NFL. And I mean, as you were saying that, Jake, I was just kind of looking through just what the depth chart is right now. And this is your projected starting five per ESPN right now. Dan Moore at left tackle, who we spent pretty much all of last year listening to a lot of calls of people saying that Dan Moore was one of the worst free agent signings in the
1: Mandor.
2: Yes, the Mandor. So you have a guy that's being paid a lot of money that wasn't great last year. We're going to have to wait and see with this new system how he looks, but that's already a concern, that left tackle spot. Peter Skoronski, who might be one of the more underrated offensive linemen in the league, but as you mentioned, injuries happen in football. What happens if he goes down? At that center spot, huge question mark with Schlotman and Coogan and James, as we talked about. Right now, as of right guard, it is Cordell Volson who is projected to be the starter. I think that would be Jackson Slater, personally.
1: It could be either of them.
2: But it could be either. And I don't think you have a lot of confidence in either one of them, just because we don't know what they would do in that spot. And then your right tackle, J.C. Latham, who I think if you were to pick out pretty much anyone on the roster, it probably has the biggest make-or-break year. He's in year three.
1: Agreed.
2: Last year, it was the injuries and things of that nature. The year before, he was sliding over from right tackle to left. Year three, J.C. Latham has to be an impact player for this team. You cannot afford to have J.C. Latham not be a sound anchor on that right side. And again, every single position on this offensive line outside of Peter Skoronski, I think you could have a legitimate concern and question mark about. That is not a good thing, especially for a young second-year quarterback like Cam Ward that you are trying to help develop by all means possible.
1: You're going to have to address the offensive line next year in a big way, no matter what happens this year, because Dan Moore is not your future left tackle. And maybe Jackson Slater could be your right guard, maybe Pat Coogan, Fernando Carmona, you spent some draft picks there, but I wouldn't bank on any of those day three guys just being, oh yeah, that's our starter for the next 5 years at center or right guard. So you're going to have to address it in a big way, but if J.C. Latham doesn't take a step forward, it's basically a complete overhaul outside of Peter Skoronski. So I agree with you. He is in a huge year, and I, again, don't know what's going on there. Maybe a little concerning. He hasn't been at practice the last couple of weeks. But Mike Borgonzi, I think there's a lot of moves that you really like that he's made over his first 2 years that give you optimism that he could end up being a good GM and a good roster builder for this team. But the way he addressed the offensive line, or maybe the way he didn't address the offensive line this year, leaves me some serious questions. And if it doesn't pan out, I do think that you may start to wonder of like, man, it was pretty obvious to everybody that the offensive line needed some work, and you did not add starting level interior players, and you did not add depth on the outside at tackle. That's the big Achilles heel for Mike Borgonzi in the way he's constructed this roster this year that could cause this team to implode. 615-737-1025 is the phone number. Lenny on the text line says, well, that's just awesome. We're going to have the worst offensive line in the NFL, and then Cam will not play well mostly because he's not that good, but then that'll give everybody an excuse to say, give Cam another chance. The saga continues. I see what you're saying there, Lenny. That's why I think the Titans did a good job of building the weapons around Cam Ward. You want to limit the amount of excuses for Cam Ward as he develops. You don't want to be able to say, oh, well, who is he throwing the ball to? Or, oh, they couldn't keep him upright. You want to be able to have as much of an objective view on what Cam Ward is. And if the offensive line sucks, it's tough to really get a gauge of what Cam Ward can be. Now, there are quarterbacks who have elevated themselves despite bad offensive lines. We talked about Joe Burrow and, you know, what, again, tough for Titans fans, but what he did in those 2022 playoffs, getting sacked 9 times and still winning games, like, it can happen if you're that good of a quarterback, but the offensive line, it concerns me in a big way, not just of what you have starting, but what you have behind them, because injuries on the offensive line are pretty much a foregone conclusion. And if Latham or Moore doesn't stay healthy, you have nothing behind them.
2: Yeah, and it's funny, something that also just kind of dawned on me, and I think we're all kind of forgetting this is still an option that is there. With where this current construction of the offensive line is, unless he retires, I would be stunned if Kevin Zeitler is not a Titan. Personally,
1: yeah,
2: he's still out there. He's not signed. He was here last year. I know he started out rough the first 5 to 6 weeks of the season, but I think that as he got comfortable and kind of found his groove with that group, I think you saw Kevin Zeitler become much better. So I would not be surprised at all if we saw him back in Tennessee to give a little bit of stability and somebody that's proven at that right guard spot because you need something.
1: Yeah.
2: You need something.
1: I think he's a backup plan. And if they end up breaking that glass in case of emergency, I think it shows you there's not a whole lot of confidence about what they have at center and right guard. 615-737-1025 is our phone number. We'd love to hear from you. Our phone line's driven by WilsonCountyHyundai.com. And you can also subscribe to our YouTube channel at 1025 The Game for live shows and exclusive content. We'll get back to the Titans later in hour number two. Is Parker Kelly going to join us? Robert Saleh going to speak again ahead of day two of mandatory minicamp. But coming up next, we talked about the SEC on three head coach rankings. Didn't get into the discussion I wanted to yesterday, so we'll do that. And I've also seen the ones they did for the Big Ten and the ACC, and I think there are some really fun results that they put in there for the rankings of the head coaches. So we'll get to that coming up next. Jake Lyman, Brandon Bigsby, next man up, 1025 The Game.
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1: 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Bear wants to chime in. Bear, thanks for calling. Good morning.
0: Good morning, Jake. Thanks for taking my call. I just wanted to, Bogansi, I just don't understand why he didn't address the offensive line, more. I mean, he's the third GM in 4 years, and pretty much what got them fired was the offensive line. You would think he would be, paying, more, trying to do more to shore that position up. I hope for the best. I hope it get better, but it's really a glaring, weakness, a glaring issue, with the offensive line. So, I was just wondering about that.
1: No, and it's a good point, Bear. I think that the only thing you really can do on the offensive line at this point in the year is hope, because you're not going to go get an all-pro center and an all-pro right guard out on the open market at this point. Even if you bring back Kevin Zeitler, is he going to be a massive upgrade over what you already have there? I don't know. But as we always say, hope is not a strategy, which makes this a little bit scary to look at and say, is this offensive line going to be one of the worst units in the league? And is that what you want in front of your second-year quarterback? The answer is no. So I agree with you. I'm a little confused why Mike Borgonzi did not spend more of his resources on the offensive line to shore up in front of Cam Ward.
0: Absolutely, absolutely. And, Jake, I hope you indulge me. I was just hearing, earlier where they were talking about Bruno, Andrew Renee coming back for the praise. I think he's a good teacher, and I think if you blow it up and go with the young guys, he would probably be the right guy. But if you're going to stick with the vets and all that, I think you just need to get a manager. And that's all I got to say about that. And thanks for taking my call, Jake. Have a good day.
1: Yeah, appreciate the call, Bear. I think with Andrew Burnett, I think you saw enough towards the end of the year to warrant him getting another chance here. And, Chris McFarland, I think eventually probably brings in his own guy. And I don't know if you fire Andrew Burnett at some point this season or after the season, but I think it made sense for him to get a hands-on evaluation of what Andrew Burnett can do. And you saw them start to turn things around after a slow start last year. We'll see if maybe they can carry some of that into next season with a new look roster.
2: Yeah, and I think that the biggest indictment towards Andrew Burnett is that at no point last season did that team fold in. I mean, when it was mid-late October and the Predators, remember, they had the worst record in the league at one point last year, and they were making that trip up to Sweden. And it felt like after that overtime win against Pittsburgh, it kind of jolted this team a little bit. There were starting to be some rumblings like, hey, if they come out of this trip 0-2, there might be some significant shifts. And they came out of that on the better end of it and got themselves in position to where they were a few points out of making the playoffs despite that dreadful start they had. So you have a guy that the team has played for. They obviously are fighting for him. It might not have led to a playoff appearance, but I think that it was enough to warrant Chris McFarland giving him that evaluation, at least for the first few weeks, first few months of the season, just to see, okay, where do you stand with my vision of where this team is going and how is that mold?
1: Right. And, I think patience, there's value in it. What is it? Patience is a virtue, the saying. There's definitely value in being patient, but there's also such thing as being too patient. And I'm interested to see how much of a leash Chris McFarland gives Andrew Burnett. Appreciate Bear calling in. Good stuff there. I did want to get back to these head football coach rankings that On3 is putting out. And I get it. It's list season here in the summer. But we were talking about the SEC ones yesterday, and we'll get into that again. But the Big Ten came out yesterday from On3. Brandon, who do you think's number one?
2: I mean, number one, I feel like it's got to be Kirby Smart, right?
1: Sorry, in the Big Ten.
2: Oh, in the Big Ten, Kurt Cignetti.
1: It is Kurt Cignetti. 2 and 3, I think, are pretty easy, too, of the top guys in the
2: Ryan
1: Big Ten.
2: Ryan Day, Dan Lanning.
1: Yep, those are your top three. And then it's like Matt Campbell all the way down at 9 that in his first year at Penn State. Behind Jed Fish at Washington, you've got Lincoln Riley and Kirk Ferentz at 5 and 6. Ferentz 5, Riley 6. Matt Rhule down at 10. I thought that list, it's not bad. I think the top three are pretty obvious considering those are the guys who have consistently made it to the college football playoff. And, of course, the last two national champions are Cignetti and Day. Kyle Whittingham at number 4. Coming over from Utah. I think it's probably about right, given what he's done at Utah. But I did want to bring up the ACC personally. Can you guess the top three in the ACC?
2: Oh, man. Top three in the ACC. Gosh.
1: Andy Staples did this for On Three.
2: I mean, Dabo's got to be up there.
1: Dabo is number 3.
2: Who would have thought that just 3 or 4 years ago?
1: Right.
2: Dabo Sweeney would not just be supplanted at that number one spot.
1: Yep.
2: That is insane to think about. I mean, Mario Cristobal, obviously,
1: he's number one
2: up there, number one. I mean, I'm trying to think about who two could be right now if it's not Dabo. James Franklin. Really?
1: James Franklin.
2: I'm surprised over Dabo. And don't get me wrong, I get it. James Franklin has been such a consistently good head coach, but I mean, over a guy that's won 2 national titles. Wow.
1: Yeah, I thought that was I saw that this morning, and James Franklin number 2 in the ACC, and I really like the James Franklin hire for Virginia Tech and what he's done. I think Tech still has a top 10 recruiting class in 2027, but putting him over Dabo Sweeney, who has won multiple national championships, I know it's for now, and Dabo has had a couple of down years, but I would still put Dabo over James Franklin.
2: I mean, I don't see how you can't. And again, nothing against James Franklin whatsoever. I think that is a great hire for Virginia Tech. He is the definition of somebody who will stabilize your program. We saw him do it at Vanderbilt. We saw him do it at Penn State. And not even really stabilize them, but really elevate them despite some of the lack of playoff success. He'll do the same thing at Virginia Tech. And I think it's just another example of the what have you done for me lately world that we live in, especially with coaches. Dabo Sweeney and Clemson have struggled the last couple of years. So, therefore, he's not at that same level compared to James Franklin, who made the semifinals
1: 2 years ago. But it's just funny, a guy who just got fired within the last year.
2: Yeah.
1: Number 2 coach in the ACC. 615-737-1025. Craig texted in about the Titans offensive line. Says, Borgonzi is damned if he does, damned if he doesn't. If he had gone out and spent all the free agent money on O-line, everyone would complain Cam doesn't have any weapons. At the end of the day, either Cam is good or he isn't. You can make excuses all day, but at the end of the day, it's results-driven business. You are what your record says you are. For sure. And, you know, I do think there is going to be a point where Cam's leash runs out, whether they fix the offensive line or not. But the one part I disagree with you there, Craig, is you say if he had spent all the free agent money on the offensive line, well, the Titans still have $65 million in cap space. Like, there was money to go out and add a starting caliber center, and they didn't do it. And maybe they didn't want to go up to $28 million, which would have been more than the Raiders gave Tyler Linderbaum. But I just think you could have gotten somebody better than Austin Slotman and now Andre James. It's like you've got two guys who were backups last year and a rookie you took in the 6th round. I think you could have done more given the resources that you had. But I do understand what you said, Craig. It's like, all right, if they spent a whole bunch of money on the offensive line and or drafted an offensive lineman instead of a wide receiver, it's like everybody would say, who's Cam going to throw the ball to? I get what you're saying, but there was more resources to be used, and they didn't use it.
2: Yeah, and, you know, I'm with you on that. I think a lot of people looked at that Linderbaum contract, and you're like, okay, I get it.
1: Right, it's like
2: that's a lot of money.
1: Right, $27 million. The center market went up by 50%. I understand the Titans balking at that price tag, but there were some other options out there, and you still have the most cap space in the league, and you didn't outbid somebody to make sure that you had a starting caliber center. That's where I question Mike Borgonzi.
2: Connor McGovern, I think, is the one that stood out to me the most.
1: Did he ever hit free agency?
2: I don't know.
1: That's the one I always question.
2: He signed, like, he was one of those signings where, like, right when it started, he stayed in Buffalo, obviously,
1: right.
2: But it was the day of free agency that yes. contract came out. And I feel like that's probably a guy that you were looking at. But really, outside of those two, and I know it's more talking about just the center spot, who else was really out there, though, for them to throw money at that would have made sense to throw money at?
1: Let me look. So, signed centers. Linderbaum got $27 million. Tyler Biadasz, that's a starting caliber center. Yeah, he went from Washington to L.A. for $10 million a year. I would have done that in a heartbeat. Cade Mays, the former Tennessee Volunteer, went from the Panthers to the Lions for $8.3 million. Elgton Jenkins, who I believe he got cut by the Packers.
2: Yeah, he did.
1: He went to the Browns for $12 million a year. So, it wasn't a deep free agent class at center. But I do think you could have done better. Those are the only four that I think got starter-level money, because guess who the fifth highest-paid free agent center was this offseason?
2: Who?
1: It was Austin Sloatman. you had the money to go out there and offer Tyler Biadasz $12 million a year instead of $10 million. And it would have been a drop in the bucket of the cap space that you have. Now, maybe Biadasz wanted to live in Los Angeles, right? Like, you don't know how these negotiations work, but I do think that the Titans had the resources to be better on the offensive line and have not done it.
2: Yeah, it's one of those things that more times than not, especially when you are in a situation like Tennessee where you have that cap space available, you can do what you want to do. There's
1: right.
2: nothing that is constraining you from spending that money if you so please. They just chose to not do it. And I'm not saying that that's the right or the wrong decision, but they chose to not do that. And it's going to be one of those things to where if Cam Ward struggles this year and the offensive line, just like this past season, is a clear reason as to why, that's going to be a knock on Mike Borgonzi. And
1: yep.
2: it should, because the biggest thing we talked about all last season was how it was so difficult to really evaluate what Cam Ward was because of the situation around him. He didn't have the receiving help. He didn't have the offensive line. He has the receiving help now, but it's not going to matter if you can throw it to Carnell Tate 30 yards down the field if Cam Ward can't look up for more than 2 seconds and he's already down on the ground.
1: Yeah. No, that was the Bengals Penei Sewell versus Jamar Chase graphic that was made. You can have all the weapons, but if Cam Ward doesn't have time to throw, it's going to be difficult. And, you know, we don't know what went on behind closed doors, right? Like, we do not know how these negotiations went. So I'm not going to say Mike Borgonzi didn't make an effort, because I'm sure he did. I'm sure there were offers on the table to some of these higher end centers, but there is a number that could have gotten you there, I'm sure, to get somebody who is better than Austin Sloatman or Andre James or Pat Coogan to be your starting center. And clearly they weren't willing to go to that number, even with the amount of money that they still have. That's my thought, and that's why I think Mike Borgonzi, that's where he's left the door open to some major criticism, because they weren't able to address the offensive line in a meaningful way this offseason. 615-737-1025 is the phone number. We'll take your thoughts if you want to chime in on this conversation. And again, I've been trying to get to the conversation around Clark Lee and Josh. Josh Heupel. We'll talk about that a little bit coming up next. Jake Lyman, Brandon Bigsby, next man up. 1025 The Game.
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2: Duncan fans, Bellevue's newest location at 7120 Highway 70 South announces their grand opening event this Saturday morning from 9 a.m. to 11. To celebrate, they are bringing in baseball star players from Banana Balls, Texas Tailgaters, and Party Animals for a special meet and greet. That's Duncan's grand opening this Saturday in Bellevue on Highway 70 South from 9 a.m. to 11. Come join in on the fun. Is Banana Ball here this weekend?
3: I believe it is, actually.
2: Is it at First Horizon or at Nissan?
3: I think it's at Nissan. I'll have to double check that, but I'm pretty sure it's Nissan.
2: I mean, credit to Jesse Cole. That's the name of their owner, right? Yeah. Jesse Cole and what he's been able to build. I mean, selling out these stadiums. But let's see. Where are they? Oh, they are. First Horizon Park this weekend.
3: Oh, I'm surprised it's First Horizon Park with how many football stadiums they have sold out.
2: Yeah, so it is it's a three-game series.
3: Yeah.
2: Three-game series between the Party Animals and the Tailgaters Thursday through Saturday. So there you go. I did not know that was going on. I guess it's not specifically the Savannah Bananas. How many teams do they have now? Like five?
3: They've got like four or five. The whole story behind them is so interesting because they were an actual like legitimate minor league team that just kind of put a spin on what they were doing, and they became so big that it was really just outside of actual baseball, and it became more profitable for them to kind of have this whole show thing. There's a whole documentary about it. It's
2: right.
3: Fascinating.
2: No, I mean, they were a summer league baseball team in the Coastal Plains League. I want to say I applied for their broadcasting job my second summer in college when they were not the Savannah, like they weren't the Savannah Bananas, the traveling team. They were just, you know, a summer league baseball team.
3: They won a few championships too. Like they were a genuinely good summer league team.
2: Well, I was supposed to work in that league and would have played the Bananas in 2020 if it weren't for COVID. The season got canceled. I was going to be the broadcaster for the Forest City Owls.
3: Wow.
2: Hootie Hoot.
3: How about that?
2: Yeah, never made it down there.
3: You could have been on Banana Ball before it even really blew
2: up. Right. Dustin from Hopkinsville says the Magic Mike Baseball Strippers League. There is some of that going on, but yeah, it's here this weekend. I had no idea. Yeah. Robert Sala is at the podium right now. We're gonna have Parker Kelly join us coming up in a little bit with some updates from Titans mini camp. A couple of things that he said that I want to get to. First off, Femi Oladejo dealing with an injury, not ideal. But that is why he has not been practicing. And he also says that the Titans are going to run a little mini scrimmage today. So they're going to try and move the ball. We will have to see how Cam Ward and the offense does in that with the starting secondary out there, John Franklin Myers back. So, but that it should be interesting today, and we'll give you updates throughout the day here on the station. Dustin from Hopkinsville trying to rage bait me. He says, they can beat the Sounds. Let's go there again. I trolled Connie on Saturday the first time I listened. He thought I was serious. Yeah, I don't know if you've heard this story, Brandon, but
3: I haven't. On
2: the Saturday show a couple years ago, somebody texted in and seriously thought the Savannah Bananas could beat the Nashville Sounds. And I had a little bit of a meltdown there. I did get rage baited that time.
3: Milwaukee has such a deep prospect pool, too. And that's something that I'm so grateful for that it's a part of the Sounds, because they've had a lot of really good talent come through Nashville, especially the last like two or three
2: years. How about Jacob Mizorowski?
3: He has been insane, man. The arm that he has is something that we should appreciate.
2: I mean, the game, was that last Friday when he had the one-hitter, faced the minimum, and struck out 15?
3: Yeah.
2: And the video of him punching out Schwarber with 105 on the corner at the knees, and Schwarber complaining to the umpire because he thought he didn't swing. I'm like, you just got to tip your cap in that moment.
3: Yeah.
2: He just rung you up, painting the corner with 104.5 mile an hour fastball. Like, just

0: let it go. Like, go back to the dugout. It wasn't your night. But no, Mizorowski, Jackson Churio spent a week here. Cooper Pratt just got called up to the big leagues.
1: Yeah, he did. Signed that huge deal a couple months ago, too.
0: Jesus Mate could be coming up at some point, which would be cool. I believe he's the number two prospect in baseball.
1: Two or three. He's top five, I know.
0: I want to say he's way up there. Like, he's the next Churio. He's number one. There you go. The number one prospect in baseball. So we'll see. Maybe he ends up coming up through Nashville in the next couple months. MLB Pipeline has his ETA to the majors listed at 2026.
1: Oh, yeah.
0: So who knows?
1: Sounds like having a good season, too. They've been a really, really fun to watch or listen, if you listen on 94.9.
0: Yeah, there you go, with Jeff Hamm. But Max Herz filling in Memphis this week. They're facing the Redbirds, who I want to say are the two top teams in the International League. And they do first half, second half in AAA. So if you're the first half champion, you automatically get to host a playoff series at the end of the year.
1: How big is that?
0: Which is kind of funny. It's like you could go 0-75 the second half of the year, but if you win the first half, you host a playoff series at the end.
1: And that's so fascinating, too, because we're seeing Nashville have all these call-ups right now on top of it, so this team could look a lot different in a month than what it looked like just a couple of weeks ago.
0: Yeah, and it's fun to watch Rick Sweet, one of the all-time winningest managers in the minor leagues, now you're seeing some really strong players come through First Horizon Park. 1880 asks, whatever happened to Jackson Holliday? I think he's hurt, if I'm not mistaken, but he's on the Orioles.
1: Yeah, it's been interesting with Jackson Holliday, right? Because he had all the hype coming out, you know, being the son of a great, obviously, and didn't they gave him Cal Ripken's number when he got called up last year, and that added on a little bit to it.
0: He's only played 25 games this year, hitting 189, but I want to say he's been hurt. So he was hurt. He just got back in the lineup. So there you go. Didn't live up to the hype of being number one pick and, you know, top prospect so far. But
1: he's only 22.
0: Right. Long way to go.
1: Yeah.
0: 615-737-1025 is the phone number. We will try and get back on track here coming up next. Parker going to join us closer to 10:45. So excited for that. We'll have Parker Kelly on, give him some updates from Titans mini camp. We will talk some college football after this. Jake Lyman, Brandon Bigsby, next man up, 1025 The Game.
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3: I'm Fox 17 meteorologist Greg Bobis. Our forecast today putting us back up near 90 degrees. So heat and humidity both building again. We'll feel closer to 95. We'll keep it dry today and storm chances increase in the forecast tomorrow morning into the afternoon.
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0: Next Man Up, 102.5 The Game. Jake Lyman, Brandon Bigsby with you. Titans back out on the practice field today. Second day of mandatory mini camp, and we'll have updates of what's going on over there. Robert Saleh was at the podium, and not a whole lot. Again, you know, they talked to him yesterday, so you're not going to learn a whole lot from what he's saying. Couple of things that came out. I mentioned Femi Oladejo dealing with an injury. Titans going to run a little mini scrimmage today at practice, so we'll get updates of what happens there. He also said the Titans will hold a scrimmage at Nissan Stadium a week and a half after camp starts, so kind of that first week of August, which that's pretty typical for the Titans to do that.
1: They did that last year, I remember.
0: Yeah. I think they do it most years, just an opportunity for fans to go out and see the team practice. So, again, not much there, but Titans will be out on the practice field coming up within the next hour, and we'll let you know if we get any updates of what goes on. But I did want to get to this conversation for the last couple of days. We were talking about the on-three head coach rankings among all conferences. And in the SEC, it was on three, Chris Lowe put out there that Josh Heupel, sixth best, Clark Lee, eighth best in the SEC. And it brought me to the conversation of who would you take right now as your head coach, Josh Heupel or Clark Lee? Because in terms of who is closer to the hot seat, I think the answer is Josh Heupel. But a lot of that has to do with the historic expectations at Tennessee versus at Vanderbilt. But I still think I might lean Clark Lee, just given the way he's been able to rebuild this Vanderbilt program. And just within 2 years of being 2-10 and reevaluating the way he does things to get this program on track, a bowl game 2 years ago, 10-win season for the first time in program history this past year. For Tennessee, yes, they were in a bad spot when Josh Heupel took over. No one's going to deny that coming off the Jeremy Pruitt era. But I do think that it's easier to rebuild a program like that than Vanderbilt. And what Clark Lee has done, I think, is more impressive. And I do think that the upward trajectory of Vanderbilt could have them competing with Tennessee in a similar vein for the next few years.
1: Yeah, I agree with that. And I think it is so interesting because these are two coaches that I think have a lot to prove. Obviously, with Josh Heupel, a down year last year, coming into this year, there's the talk of, hey, there's another down year for Tennessee. Could Josh Heupel be out? Just because there is such a short leash now for these coaches at these SEC, ACC, Big Ten schools. It's just not as long as a leash with the playoff being what it is, with NIL being what it is, the salaries that these coaches make. But I would actually maybe make the argument that I think Clark Lee has more to prove, and this is why. Can he do this without Diego Pavia?
0: That's going to be
1: the key, because we have not seen Clark Lee be able to do that. And I think that he has shown with this staff that he has, and that was kind of the coinciding key, I think, that a lot of people forget. It wasn't just Diego Pavia. He brought in Jerry Kill, who kind of has been a mentor and an assistant head coach almost in a way with his experience. He brought in Tim Beck to instill this new offense that I think Jarrett Curtis, though he might not be the same level of runner as Diego Pavia, has all the arm talent in the world and has the athleticism to still give you some of that triple option that Vanderbilt was able to throw teams off with so much last year. But Diego Pavia was the star of that show. He was the straw that stirs the drink for that team. Can they do it without him, without Eli Stowers? That is what Clark Lea, I think, is going to have to prove to a lot of people, that it wasn't just Diego Pavia bringing this magical run to Vanderbilt, and that what he has done here over the last 2 years is something that is actually sustainable rather than a flash in the pan.
0: No, it's fair. Diego Pavia was a special player for Vanderbilt the last 2 years, and you can see the impact that he had on the field. But I do think the most important part of the growth of Vanderbilt is you're seeing the momentum follow on the recruiting trail. Like, there's a difference between having a big year and not being able to capitalize on it. I think, you know, Jarrett Curtis obviously is the biggest example, but Vanderbilt has been able to capitalize on their success and get kids to buy in, whether it's in the transfer portal or high school recruits, to buy in on coming to Vanderbilt and building something special. Now, the results have to follow, and this year, every year is important, right? No one's going to say it's a throwaway year, but I think everybody would understand if Vanderbilt takes a step back this year and is a 7 or 8 win team, because you did lose a lot. You lost your Heisman runner-up quarterback. You lost a second-round pick tight end, his favorite weapon. A lot of the offensive line is new pieces. So I think you would understand, but I also think that you're seeing the foundation be built up to where it's not going to be, oh, they're just going back to where Vanderbilt was before. It might be a little dip, but I do think the progress, even though it may not be linear, is still going to have that upward trajectory given what Clark Lea is building.
1: Yeah, and it's one of those things where you mentioned that there is no better indicator of where a program is being viewed than what you see them doing in the recruiting trail. It's one thing to go out there, win games for a year, and then not transfer to where you can continue sustaining that. But to see what Clark Lea has been able to do, as you mentioned, on the high school recruiting trail, in the transfer portal, Vanderbilt is getting guys that they couldn't have dreamt of getting 3 years ago. And I think there's no better example of that than a local guy in Amari Sanders, who was getting offers from LSU and Tennessee and Colorado and all these big names, and names that Vanderbilt couldn't have even imagined snagging a guy like that from, a four-star defensive back / linebacker, and he shut down his recruitment after he had already committed and guys were still going at him. And he shut down his recruitment to commit to Vanderbilt because he bought into what Clark Lea is doing. That's not a Diego Pavia thing. That is a Vanderbilt thing. And that is how you change the culture and the perception of a program that, for as long as many of us can remember, has been kind of known as the doormat of the SEC. Remember, Vanderbilt was talking about, why are they here? They should be moved out of the SEC. Now, all of a sudden, because of what Clark Lea and the staff has done, Vanderbilt is actually a threat. And now it's, can you build on that and make it sustainable?
0: Right. And I really like what Clark Lea's doing. And I think Josh Heupel's a really good coach, too. I think it's kind of razor thin if you're looking at these two coaches and what they've done. I would put them in the same tier of SEC coaches. You know, they're not Kirby Smart. They're not probably Steve Sarkisian, Lane Kiffin. But I think they're in that next tier beyond that. The one thing I will say is, you know, Chris Lowe had, it was Heupel 6, Drinkwitz 7, and Lea 8. Drinkwitz is below both of those in my mind. You know, what he's done at Missouri, making them a consistent, you know, top 25 adjacent team, great. I would take Clark Lea and Josh Heupel over Eli Drinkwitz 7 days out of the week.
1: I think you can make the argument. I think with Drinkwitz is probably what helps him is just some of the recent success that they have had. Yeah. I think the Drinkwitz has done a really good job with a Missouri team that has not necessarily always been flooded with top-end talent. It hasn't been. I think that a lot of that has to do with coaching and things of that nature, and he deserves credit for that. But I think I probably am taking Josh Heupel, a coach who has made the playoff before.
0: Right.
1: Eli Drinkwitz hasn't, over him. If you want to debate him and Clark Lee, you can, but I think that the job Clark Lee has done at a job that was seen impossible to rebuild over the last few years also deserves him a little bit more credit over Eli Drinkwitz. That's no disrespect to him. I think Drinkwitz is a really good coach. It just goes to show you how many high-end guys are in the SEC right now.
0: Yeah, maybe it's just because Eli Drinkwitz annoys me, but, you know, because I know Robbie would put Shane Beamer 16th in that ranking. I think he's 11th in the On3 ranking, but one thing I was just thinking about, has anybody heard, are they doing the SEC Netflix series season 2?
1: I haven't heard anything about it.
0: I really hope they are.
1: I do too.
0: It is confirmed. Yes, the series is confirmed to return for the 2026 season. There you go.
1: We need more stuff like that because it creates talking points and it creates stories. Because I remember that was one of the things that going into that last game in November, the whole Diego Pavia talking about Tennessee, oh, we hate those guys, we know we can beat them. That was from that Netflix series. And that was a huge part of the spark of looking forward to that match. We need content like that, so I'm glad to see it back.
0: Well, and I was saying the other week when we got the news of Ole Miss LSU being a night game in Oxford, even if the series isn't profitable, like even if Netflix is like, yeah, you know, it was a good experiment, we don't want to do it anymore, just do one episode for that game.
1: Yeah.
0: I want behind-the-scenes content for that game between Lane Kiffin and Ole Miss. And so I'm excited. I love the first series. I watched all 7 episodes. I thought it was great. I hope they're doing another one for this past year and then hopefully again for the 2026 season because just for Ole Miss LSU, it would be that entertaining just for that one game.
1: I think that could genuinely just have its own episode. Honestly,
0: oh, it should.
1: It should have its own dedicated episode. The amount of layers that have been added to that, not even just since the Lane Kiffin hiring, but everything since then, because that is the one thing, whether you love or hate Lane Kiffin, he is a content machine. He knows what he is doing. He's going to say things intentionally to get under your seat. He did it here in Tennessee. Remember the whole rivalry with him and Steve Spurrier in South Carolina with the whole recruiting stuff? He is a master at getting you to talk about him.
0: Yes.
1: And at getting you to talk about his team. That is perfect for something like that. I guarantee you Lane Kiffin is going to be a main character in that series.
0: Yeah, I mean, I agree with you. That should be a standalone episode next summer when they
1: 100%.
0: Come out. That needs to be a standalone episode of, hey, it's Lane Kiffin versus his former school. I thought the Vandy win over Alabama should have been a standalone episode, and they added in the Arkansas upset over Tennessee there. I thought that should have been standalone. Don't mess this up. Keep it simple. One full 45-minute episode, Lane Kiffin against Ole Miss.
1: And we're a little biased towards the Vanderbilt thing, obviously, but I think the reason that that matters so much is that that is what changed the perspective of what Vanderbilt, maybe not even just football is, but I think you could argue athletics. Because, again, Vanderbilt, we mentioned it earlier, has kind of had this reputation, the stench of being the doormat of the SEC. They're the smart school. They're the GPA raisers and this, that, and the other in the SEC. They don't really care about athletics. To me, when they went out and they beat Alabama and didn't just do it in a fluky way, they led the entirety of the game toe-to-toe with that Alabama team that beat Georgia the week before and was number one in the country. When they went out and did that, that felt like a program-changing, a program-defining moment. And I think that when you have something like that, you have to talk about it. You have to dedicate something to it. It's such a significant shift in what the story of the SEC is.
0: I agree. And I'm hoping Any Given Saturday comes out soon because it was July last year, so we're getting close. 615-737-1025 is the phone number. If you want to text or call, our phone line's driven by WilsonCountyHyundai.com. We'll be joined by our friend Parker Kelly, who is not behind the board today. He is out at Titans practice, and we'll get his thoughts on what he saw yesterday and what Robert Saleh had to say at the podium. That coming up next. Jake Lyman, Brandon Bigsby, next man up. 1025 The Game.
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0: Next Man Up, 1025 The Game. Jake Lyman, Brandon Bigsby with you. Usually we have Parker Kelly at the controls, but he is out at Titans mini camp today, and he joins us now on our phone lines, driven by WilsonCountyHyundai.com. I've only said that a million times. Parker, thanks for calling in. How you doing?
28: I am great. It is a football guy's dream to be out here, even if it is OTAs. And I heard that you guys were talking about this at the beginning of the show, but guys, the NFL has got it down packed where we are talking about this league year-round,
0: yep.
28: Even when nothing is going on, they have the business model down to a T.
0: The NFL is king, and they show it to us every offseason when we hunger for football content so much, we nitpick guys running around in shorts and T-shirts. Speaking of which, Parker, Cam Ward apparently had a nice day at practice yesterday. What were your thoughts on what you saw from him and some of the things that his coaches have said? I know Brian Daboll spoke yesterday, and you just got to hear from Shea Tierney.
28: Yeah, so Cam Ward was a lot better yesterday. I counted three, maybe four touchdowns during the red zone period. The downside was he did throw a pick at the tail end of practice to Amani Hooker. Not an ideal way to end, but he did have a good day overall, and if we're being honest, he kind of needed it, and he delivered on that. I thought Sala and Daboll both provided a lot of context yesterday that the casual fan may not truly understand, but Sala, when he was asked about it, he tied it directly to Cam Ward's footwork. And, Jake, I know we've talked about this on the show when we were referencing the Carr podcast. He's very talented, and he has the ability to make very difficult throws 7 times out of 10 as it stands right now. But if he fixes his lower half, he's able to make those throws 9 times out of 10. And then Daboll provided a little bit more context, talking about the type of offense that he runs. And just being out here, you see option routes left and right when they're going play to play. And basically what that means is there could be 3 to 5 different ways to run one route. And that takes Cam Ward and his receivers getting on the same page, all while learning a new offense, which is not easy. So some of the misses that you see throughout practice, that's exactly why you cannot put too much stock into this, because that's something that him and his receivers will work on before they get back to training camp in late July.
0: Now, I think it's a good point of the option routes, and both the quarterback and the wide receiver have to see the defense the same way, something that he's working through here in these final days of the offseason program. Parker, I know in the trenches you can't really see too much, but did get to your first look at John Franklin Myers out there on the field yesterday. Anything stand out with JFM, and did he look as advertised?
28: He does. He does. His physical appearance is very impressive. Him and Jeffrey Simmons are kind of on the same level, where they're not exactly out there all the time just because they can afford not to be, if that makes sense. I mean, Jeffrey Simmons was practicing on a side field yesterday, and then he was just kind of watching the team stuff. And him and John Franklin Myers are really held to that same high standard, different than everybody else on this Titans team. But look, it's really difficult to get a true gauge just because there's no pads on. And you can beat guys one-on-one when you're not wearing those pads. And we saw Dan Moore yesterday on the Titans offensive line. He was out here for the first time. Still no sign of J.C. Latham. Robert Saleh just said that he's dealing with something, whatever that may be, personal related or injury related. We have no idea. But he wasn't out there yesterday, so there's really no good way to answer that question.
0: Talking with Parker Kelly, who is out there covering Titans mini camp for 102.5 The Game. Parker, I heard Robert Saleh said they're going to run a little bit of a mini scrimmage today for the final day of mini camp. What should you be looking for, and what can we look forward to seeing out of this final day of the offseason program?
28: Well, all eyes are going to be on Cam Ward, and this is about as game feel as you can get for a mini camp practice, which is really just an extension of OTAs. So I'd say for those people that are tracking the completions, the incompletions, Cam Ward's stats during practice, this would probably be the time to do so, since it is more so of a scrimmage. But Robert Saleh really is not – you can't make many declarations about your football team at this point in time. We'll know a lot more about that when it comes to training camp in July, when the pads are on. But Saleh did also confirm that about a week and a half after they report for training camp, there will be a scrimmage at Nissan Stadium. So that's exciting to hear.
1: Parker, I know you got to hear from Shay Tierney just a bit ago, and he talked about Cam Ward and saying how his accuracy can be improved through coaching. When you have kind of been there on the field watching them, what are some of the things that you've kind of seen in Cam Ward being coached through and trying to get some of that accuracy down pat, since it's been such a big talking point?
28: Well, something that I was interested to hear, and something I actually asked him at the beginning, was they do a lot of drills with the net. You know, there are 3 different holes on the net, 1 in the top left, 1 in the bottom right, and then 1 in the middle. So lots of network, and that's really been a majority of the individual portion of practice for the quarterback specifically. But a lot of it is tied to, and if we really want to get technical, a majority of a quarterback's power comes from the lower half. So they're trying to instill this in to Cam Ward's head, and that's why we're not going to be able to know what Cam Ward is at this point in time, because we don't know what he's being coached behind the scenes. Now we know a little bit more because they've been kind of pounding the footwork thing. But once your footwork and once your lower half is good, the arm is basically just along for the ride. And Cam Ward has a very loose arm, almost like a rubber band kind of. If you pull a rubber band back and then release, that's kind of similar to how a quarterback's arm is. So they're really just trying to hammer the footwork part, and then everything else will take care of itself.
1: Parker, I know something else that was talked about during Robert Saleh's press conference. He mentioned the balance between being a head coach and defensive play caller. And obviously so much of the talk being about Cam Ward right now, and understandably so. But that's something that a lot of people were kind of wondering was going to be, you know, how was that going to be with that balance? Because Robert Saleh was the play caller with the Jets, and we saw how that worked out. What were some of your takeaways on what he had to say about striking that balance as he transitions here to Tennessee for a second head coaching job?
28: Well, if you would have asked me this question before his press conference, I wouldn't have been able to answer it. But actually, after his question, I feel a lot more enlightened about this topic. And he brought up something that I've never really thought about, because you take Brian Callahan, for instance, last year, and him being the head coach, being the offensive play caller at the same time, never having done that before. As an offensive play caller, usually your first, I'd say, 15 to 20 plays are scripted at the beginning of the game. And you're constantly thinking about, okay, I'm going to call this play, but then what am I going to call right after it? So it's a lot to balance in your head, all while on top of you got to manage the whole team because you're the head coach. Well, for a defensive guy, you can't really script what you're going to do because you don't know how the offense is going to come out. You can practice throughout the week what you think they're going to do, but that could all change on game day. So really, you're being the head coach, but you're also the defensive play caller. You're reacting to what the offense is doing, so you're going play by play. You're not thinking about, okay, I'm going to call this coverage in the fourth quarter. You can't do that because you don't know how the offense is going to come out.
0: Parker, appreciate you taking some time. Great insights from what's going on over there at Titans minicamp. We'll let you get out to practice, and looking forward to having you in here for TD Thursday tomorrow.
28: Absolutely. Look forward to it. Thanks, guys.
0: Parker Kelly joining us, covering the Titans for us here at 102.5 The Game. And excited to see what the Titans do today. Again, Robert Saleh said they're doing a little bit of a mini scrimmage, so we'll have updates throughout the day here on the station of what's going on there on the final day of the Titans offseason program. 615-737-1025 is the phone number. If you want to join the conversation, you can text or call. 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We've got one more hour on the show. We'll talk Preds coming up next. Big news yesterday, Chris McFarland makes his first move as president of hockey ops and general manager, trading for one of his former players in Colorado. And also, we did touch on it, but confirmed that Andrew Burnett is going to be back. We'll talk some Preds to start off hour number three. Jake Lyman, Brandon Bigsby, next man up here on 102.5 The Game.
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0: Final hour on this Wednesday, Next Man Up, 102.5 The Game. Jake Lyman, Brandon Bigsby, broadcasting from the Busy Bee Plumbing, Heating, and Air Conditioning Game Nashville Studios, home of the $99 yearly Beehive membership, where the buzz is always about great service. Thanks to Parker for joining us live from Titans mini camp in the last segment, giving us some insights on what Robert Saleh had to say and what Cam Ward was able to do on the field yesterday. Final day of the offseason program just getting underway over at Vanderbilt Health Football Center. And excited for tomorrow. TD was only able to join us for an hour last week because of OTAs. We'll get a full TD Thursday, breaking down minicamp and much more tomorrow. So excited for that. But let's get into the Predators here, because there was some big Preds news yesterday on a couple of different fronts. First off, Chris McFarland makes his first big move as the lead man in the Preds front office. He trades for Ross Colton, making a trade with his former boss, Joe Sakic, and adding some center depth. I did notice McFarland referenced him as a winger in the press release, which I thought was interesting. He's not going to be a guy who's going to light the lamp a ton. He has never had more than 40 points in a season. Last year with Colorado, he had 24 points, I want to say.
1: Yeah, 24 points, 9 goals, 15 assists.
0: Yeah, 24 points. So, again, this isn't a top 6 center that you just brought in, but I think it adds depth. The first thing that came to my mind, and again, not a novel thought, I've seen other hockey people bring this up, it's an Eric Haller replacement. I think that maybe fits the mold of what Chris McFarland wants to build a little bit better. But I think that's basically what this is. It's an Eric Haller replacement who's going to come in. He can be your third line center. He can push out to the wing if you need him to. 2/3, maybe a little steep for what you're giving up. And they sent Magnus Krona back, the goalie they received from San Jose in the Yaroslav Askarov trade. But 2/3, given the amount of picks that the Preds have, that Corey Curtis brought this up when we had him on in the first hour, of you have this year, you had 2 seconds, 2/3, 2/4, and 3/5. Next year, you have 2 seconds, you had 3/3 until you made that trade, and 2/4. You have tons of picks that you can use to get other players, and you're not going to have enough spots in your prospect pool to make all of those picks. I think it makes sense for the Preds. You add some depth up front, and it's a guy that Chris McFarland obviously is familiar with from his time in Colorado.
1: Yeah, and I'm with you. I think the price of 2/3, it feels a little bit steep, and I agree that you can only do so many things with those picks. You have to move a few of them. I maybe would have preferred moving them during the draft, maybe moving up, using them as a package to try to move up in the draft if I were to ask what I would ideally like to see. But it's one of those situations to where every GM has their guys, right? You're my guys. And Ross Colton, he's one of Chris McFarland's guys. And, I mean, you look at the versatility. He can go from center to wing. He's 29 years old. I mean, last year, a bit of a down year with just 24 points. But, I mean, I'm looking at some of the years before that, 39 points with Tampa Bay in 2022, 22 of those being goals, 16 goals the year after, 17 the year after that, 16 the year after that. So you're looking at a guy that can give you about 15 goals or so on your third line. He's about $4 million off the cap. The Predators have more cap space than any team in the NHL. It's a move that might look a little steep at the surface, but it makes sense. He's an experienced guy, and the biggest thing that I like is that he has been a part of winning teams.
0: Yep.
1: He went from Tampa Bay to Colorado, and you do not get much more of a winning culture than being on those two teams and sticking around and being a contributive piece to those teams as well.
0: No, that is true. Over the last 6 years since he entered the league, Tampa Bay and Colorado have been towards the top of the NHL the entire time. He won a cup with Tampa during, I believe that was his rookie season back in 2021. Obviously, he was not part of the Colorado Cup team in 2022, but he spent the last 3 years there on a very good Avalanche team. Now, this can't be, like, it's the first move he's made. It can't be the only move he's going to make. You're going to see other moves. But I think it follows what Chris McFarland said he wanted when he talked about this roster. The age bucket was what he talked about. Ross Colton's 29. I think that falls into that bucket of players who can help you now. They're not the old guys who are on the back end of their career, but they're also ready to help you contribute right now. And I look at the center depth. If you're going to put Colton as a center, which again, McFarland referred to him as a winger, he can play both, but he's been a center most of his career. Your center depth looks a lot better currently with Ryan O'Reilly as your 1C, the way Matthew Wood played last year, especially after they moved him inside to center. I like that as possibly your second line center. Brady Martin is definitely in the mix, right? You know, your fifth overall pick last year, started, broke camp with the team, obviously was sent back to juniors, but somebody that you hope is going to be part of the NHL team this year. And now you've got Ross Colton along with Fedor Svechkov and some of the other guys there. I think your center depth looks better. You're still missing the top-end talent. You need Matthew Wood or Brady Martin to develop into that. But I do think, from what it was last year, I think Ross Colton could be an upgrade over a guy like Erik Haula.
1: Yeah, and I think that the thing about this move that I like the most is that, though I'm sure there's probably going to be a significant portion of the fan base is like, hey, now, this is a player that we're bringing in that's going to take away a spot from one of the young guys to come up. Well, Ross Colton only has one more year on his contract, and he's going to be 30 when the season starts. So this isn't a move that feels like a long-term deal where they see him as a part of the future for the next 3 or 4 years. As you mentioned, it is a replacement for a guy in Erik Haula that I think you could argue is probably an upgrade from Erik Haula, but it also does not take away the opportunity from some of those guys like a Matthew Wood, like a Brady Martin, who I think is probably really the one that a lot of people are going to be looking at, but other guys too, Fedor Svechkov, who got some time in the NHL last year and I think showed some flashes, a guy like Joachim Kimmel, who the Predators, though he's still young, has been in the system for a while and does need to make that step in the NHL, and he is a winger. So, you know, there's a few of those guys that you kind of look at and you wonder where that time is going to come from them, with Ross Colton being in the fold. But again, only one more year on his deal. It's not something that is going to hinder them long term. And if the Preds are in a situation, say in January, to where they're bottom five in the NHL and they're clearly sellers, you can go and get a second round pick for a guy like Ross Colton, because we just saw them do it with someone like Michael McCarron, who I would say is not, maybe not the same player as Ross Colton, but Ross Colton is probably a more impactful player, especially for a playoff team as a third liner. So I think this is a move that can look a lot different in 8 or 9 months than what it does right now, depending on how the season goes. But I get it. It makes sense, and it's something that doesn't hinder the young guys, even though you're still bringing in an older talent.
0: Yeah, I think you make a good point, too, of he's only on a one-year deal. It's not like this is somebody who's going to be a blockade for some of the young guys for a long time, but he's a good Band-Aid to have in case some of those young guys aren't ready. And having him being able to play on the center and on the wing gives him the versatility of, hey, if Brady Martin does have a great camp and you're like, hey, this guy could be a top six center for us right now, well, then you can push Colton out to the wing because maybe you don't need him at center anymore. I think it's a good versatile band-aid. The word that everybody uses about him is he's a grinder, which it's, I know that's the, I heard Adam and Willie talking about this of like people kind of scoff at the grinder and tough and hard nose because that's the predator way. And everybody's like, oh no, here we go again. But you do need that on your team, especially in your bottom six, which they called him a middle six guy. I struggle to see Colton ending up on your second line. I think he's going to be, third line center, third line winger. Kind of a replacement for Holla or Tyson Jost or some of those guys you had down there. I like the move. It's not a big move, but it's a good start to filling out this roster. And obviously, it's going to be a really important couple of weeks here for Chris McFarland with the draft coming up next week, free agency after that, in seeing which direction he wants to take this Predators team.
1: And you mentioned something earlier, Jake, that I think makes this really interesting because this is the second move that the Predators have made since the season ended. The first for Chris McFarland. But you have to remember, they also brought in Vitaly Pinchuk.
0: That is true. Yeah, yeah.
1: So he is also a forward who is a center/winger. So all of a sudden, you got two new guys in the fold, and Pinchuk is a guy that they're kind of projecting to be around that same area in the lineup. Not your first line guy, but maybe a borderline second, ideally third line guy. I'm looking at his stats in the KHL, which for those who don't know, it's a league in Russia. It's seen as probably the best league in Europe.
0: Right.
1: 66 points in 65 games, 31 of those being goals. So he is a guy that can come in, and if he adjusts to the North American style and the smaller rink, could be an impact player for them. So you have some guys there that you've brought in, and I also think it maybe shows that Chris McFarland might be looking at a few guys internally that could be shipped out to make room for some of those younger players as well, because he talked about that. He wants to give the youth opportunities. He wants to build up that young core and have them have those opportunities to show them, I should be in an NHL lineup night after night.
0: It's a good point. I'm glad you brought up Pinchuk because I had forgotten about him, but that is a guy that Chris McFarland, when he was on with Chase and Big Joe, right after he was introduced, he mentioned him by name, and he said, hey, that's a guy who you didn't invest a draft pick in him. You bring him over. If he's your third line center, that's a hit. That's a huge hit for your team. So I do like what they've been able to bring in so far. Not big moves, but filling out the bottom half of this roster. The big thing for the Predators, of course, is going to be the young guys continuing to take strides, whether that's the ones we've seen already or the guys coming up, Martin, Molendijk, some of those guys that you've invested a lot in that you're hoping are going to be key players for you for the long term. 615-737-1025 is our phone number. If you have any thoughts, we'd love to hear from you. Our phone and text line, driven by WilsonCountyHyundai.com. Talking Preds here to start hour number three. The Titans are out on the practice field for the final day of mandatory mini camp. We'll give you any updates that comes from that, but don't think we'll be seeing anything until about 1 o'clock when Chase and Big Joe are on the air. Also, there was something I wanted to get to that at this point in the year is stupid to talk about, but I kind of have to. We'll do that later in the hour. Jake Lyman, Brandon Bigsby, next man up. 1-2-5 the game.
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0: Next man up, 102.5 The Game. Jake Lyman, Brandon Bigsby, Tavon Austin, hanging out on this Wednesday morning.
1: It's too good of a song tonight.
0: It is a really good song. I think it was like two Fridays ago we played this because we were just getting lost in the greatest college football highlight tapes of all time.
1: West Virginia, certified baseball school now.
0: Yeah, how about it? They play an elimination game against North Carolina coming up here shortly, right? This afternoon?
1: Yeah, they have to win to stay alive. If UNC wins game one, then they move on to the final. If West Virginia wins, then they'll play a game two.
0: Yes, West Virginia needs to win two straight games over North Carolina. They play at 1 p.m. today. If necessary, they would play tomorrow. And then Georgia-Oklahoma. It's Oklahoma who actually has the inside track to reach the national championship series. If they can beat the Bulldogs, they will move on as well. So lots going on out there in Omaha. Big Preds news yesterday. We just talked about the Ross Colton trade as the Preds bring in one of Chris McFarland's former players in Colorado, and a guy that they've talked about as a center, a winger, playing the middle six, cost them two-thirds and Magnus Crona, a goal in the pipeline that they had received in a trade with San Jose. Other news yesterday that flew under the radar a little bit because it was on, I believe it was on NHL radio on Sirius XM. Chris McFarland was asked about Andrew Brunette and the coaching staff, and he said that they are in place moving forward and he's excited to see what they do. So Andrew Brunette is back. We talked about it a little bit earlier when Bear called in, Brandon, but I think this makes sense given that Andrew Brunette did show improvement down the stretch. Now, that doesn't excuse the year and a half where the Preds were one of the worst teams in hockey, and he was doing less with more. They had got out and they had gotten him Steven Stamkos and Jonathan Marchessault and Brady Shea that we say over and over and over that big July 1st. and they weren't able to capitalize on it. So Andrew Burnett deserves some of the blame for that, but I think he deserves a lot of credit for getting the locker room to turn things around last year. Now he gets an opportunity to prove himself to Chris McFarland as he steps into this new role.
1: Yeah, and I think that everyone kind of knew at the last part, really, of the season, from January on, it was going to be an audition, really, for Andrew Burnett. When we got the news that Barry Trotz wasn't going to be returning, that was kind of what opened the doors. Like, hey, there's going to be a new GM in town. He might want to bring in his own guy. Maybe Andrew Burnett doesn't fit his vision. But it's one of those things to where I think Andrew Burnett showed you just enough during that last 3 to 4 months to tell you that this team obviously still believes in him. They still are investing in him and what he is saying. He still has the locker room because they played for him, man. I mean, it would have been very easy for the Predators in October, when they were one of the worst teams in all of hockey, to just give in and say, this team isn't good enough, we're not doing anything, and check out. And they didn't do that. And we see teams do that consistently all the time. And I think that for Andrew Burnett, he deserves a lot of

0: this and say, all right, Chris McFarland, this is a complete vote of confidence in Andrew Brunette. I think it's Chris McFarland showing that he's not somebody who's going to make rash decisions and come in and say, oh, yeah, just get rid of that guy. I want to bring my own guy. It's also partially, and a lot of people have brought this up, and it may seem far-fetched, but I don't think it's completely off the wall, that, like, Jared Bednar, the expectations are sky high in Colorado after the year they had winning the President's Trophy, and then you fall short in the Western Conference Finals. There are different expectations for different teams. You look at, in the NFL, Sean McDermott and John Harbaugh getting fired this past year. Now, if they had done exactly what they did this past season in 20 different NFL cities, they would be throwing them a parade and saying, oh, we've got our coach. But the expectations were raised to a point where it just wasn't good enough. I think in Colorado, the expectation is that they go win a Stanley Cup again. When you have Nate McKinnon, you have Cale Makar, and you've been knocking on the door for that second cup after winning the first one in 2022, they want to go win another one. And if Jared Bednar falls short again, I think there's a chance that he ends up being let go. And again, it's a little bit out there and far-fetched that everything's going to fall into place perfectly. But I do think there may be part of that of Chris McFarland says, you know what, we'll give Andrew a chance. And maybe the dominoes fall and the puzzle pieces click into place and I can get my guy, Jared Bednar, here. I don't know. But I think it makes sense to give Andrew Brunette another year.
1: Yeah, and I think that the timeline is another really important piece to this, because unless you are going to get John Tortorella, who Vegas decided they don't want to keep for whatever reason, or I guess another Vegas name, Bruce Cassidy, is still out there if they want to let him go from his contract.
0: Yeah.
1: Outside of those two names, who are you really going to realistically bring in the middle of June? With the NHL draft just a couple weeks away, free agency starting at the beginning of July. I mean, we just saw Toronto just hired their coach
0: this
1: today.
0: Morning. Yep.
1: This morning, and that was one of the last openings that were available. So it's one of those things where if you were to fire Andrew Brunette, great, but who are you going to bring in that is going to realistically be an upgrade from what you already have in Andrew Brunette? You're going to have most of the same team back next year, more than likely. He knows the system. It's a new GM. You give him that time at least to evaluate, because the risk compared to reward, it's not substantial enough to go and make that move from what it feels like. So I think it makes a lot of sense.
0: Yeah, 100%. With Chris McFarland not being available until June to be hired because of how deep Colorado went in the playoffs, you just... Exactly what you said. Sure, you can fire Andrew Brunette, but are you going to be able to find somebody better? And I think that's probably part of it, too, of he's like, all right, let's give Andrew Brunette a chance, and there will be better candidates out there if we decide to move on, whether it's in season or after next season as well. 615-737-1025 is the phone number. Let's go to the phone lines. Dustin in Hopkinsville is called in. Dustin, thanks for calling. What you got for us?
2: So, like I saw along the patience thing with Barry Trotz and them management of the Predators taking as long as they did, I had no problem with. I liked it. They had their eyes on the guy, and they knew if they didn't get, they put their chips in the middle of the table, and they said, "We don't get this guy." My feeling is, if they didn't get him, they knew they were going to get him. They're going to do all they could, and they did. But it would just be, "Hey, there's Tom Fitzgerald. We'll just do it with that." But here we are, and now, after hearing McFarland talk and, you know, where he's been with the Avalanche, I love the pick. He is a very patient man, it seems like, very smart man. To keep on Andrew Brunette is the best thing I feel like we could do as Preds right now, coaching-wise, because he was never giving the true shot with the players he had with his scheme as a coach. He likes fast, young players. Let's see, give him 1 year. Let's see if him and McFarland can gel. And look, if it doesn't work out, if this happened, the Avalanche would surpass the Cleveland Browns. I'm sorry if you're an ass fan. If you think that firing Bednar is a good idea, okay, you're more likely, about 99% more likely, to go downward as a team than upward. That is the best coach in hockey. Just listening to him talk, he's like a Robert Sala. And I think the best move Barry Trotz ever made also was saying, hey, it's time for me to step down. And then he started putting he's leaving this thing, putting parts and pieces there for McFarland. It's been a great

0: plan this far, and I'm glad they didn't go the Pred with another fellow Pred. We're going with somebody who's got winning pedigree playbook. He's seen the playbook, okay? And now he's going to try to bring that playbook to us and be a successful leader. I love it. I love we're keeping Andrew Burnett. I love we're being patient. I don't need him to make quick, big moves right now. Do something in the draft. Show me what you got in the draft, and let's see where we get next year. I believe I want the complete rebuild, but for Burnett to stay here, he would have to make the playoffs, in my opinion.
1: I would agree with that. Thanks for the call, Dustin. Yeah, I think it's playoffs is where you want to be, right? And when 16 of the 32 teams make the playoffs, I don't think that's like a super high bar for him to get to, given the talent that's on this team. Now, that's why I think it's going to be tough for Andrew Burnett to keep his job. But I do think eventually Chris McFarland is going to want to bring in his own guy. Unless Andrew Burnett exceeds expectations, I think he's probably not going to be here for the long term. And I agree with what Dustin said. It's like they'd be stupid to fire Bednar, but that's just what happens across all of sports. Like if you don't get to the promised land and win a championship, even though, yes, he already has, but if you're unable to do it and the expectations get raised, eventually you're going to be let go. I mean, look back at Boston with Jim Montgomery. They set the record for the most points in a season back in 2023. He was fired less than 2 years later. Like, that's what it is in the NHL. And I know he didn't win the cup, but there, once you get to the point where you're competing for a Stanley Cup, and if you can't consistently get there, the questions are going to be asked. Questions were asked about Rod Brind'Amour over the last few years, about whether he could actually get it done. And he finally did, but it was because they gave him the patience to figure it out.
2: Yeah, and something that I think is very interesting about this whole thing, especially with Andrew Burnett, is that we're saying the bar for him has to be to make the playoffs. And I think it could be easy to look at this year and say, well, they're only 4 points out of the playoffs. And that's factually true, but I also think the Western Conference is probably going to be a lot better than the last team making the playoffs, only having 90 points and having a negative 22 goal differential.
1: Right.
2: So the Predators, they need to make the playoffs, yes, but they're going to have to be significantly better than what they were to make the playoffs. And there was something that Dustin said that I thought was interesting, and he said, you know, getting in guys that fit his system. And I think that that is true, and it would be helpful to Andrew Burnett, but we might be at a point with no return to that. When you have so much money in term tied into guys like Stamkos, like Marchessault, like you have a lot of players that do not fit that system that are tied in long term, and I just don't know if there's going to be enough movement or traction to completely not just alter it into what his identity is, but for it to also be a better product than what you're ultimately going to get with the guys you have now.
1: So yeah.
2: It's one of those things to where you don't want to say he's a dead man walking, but at the same time, I don't know how much it's going to be able to change for this team to magically fit his system better without a complete overhaul of a lot of the guys that you have so much invested in.
1: Yeah, no, it's exactly the right point there of when a team's struggling, you have options to change things. You change the coach, you change the players, but when most of your players have no trade clause, no movement clause, becomes a little more difficult to change the players, so eventually the buck's going to stop with the coach. 615-737-1025. We'll take your thoughts on that on our phone and text line, driven by WilsonCountyHyundai.com. We had a couple more segments on the show. We'll bounce around to a couple of different things. Jake Lyman, Brandon Bigsby, next man up, 1025 The Game.
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5: I'm Fox 17 meteorologist Greg Bobis. Our forecast today putting us back up near 90 degrees. So heat and humidity both building again. We'll feel closer to 95. We'll keep it dry today and storm chances increase in the forecast tomorrow morning into the afternoon.
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1: 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Jake Lyman, Brandon Bigsby with you. Got a couple more segments here on your Wednesday morning. Chasing Big Joe coming up at the top of the hour. I've got a really stupid rant that I wanted to do here. It's June. So first off, bracketology is already stupid. No reason to be putting out bracketology in June, especially given that it's a 76-team tournament now. Basically, just put everybody in. But I did see this, and I just don't understand the thought process here from Joe Lunardi. Am I wrong to say it's kind of a consensus thought that Tennessee and Vanderbilt are top 15-ish teams in the country based on what they brought in and what they're bringing back?
2: Absolutely. Once Tyler Tanner announced that he was coming back, I think that Vanderbilt was a cemented top 15, definitely without question, top 20 team. No doubt.
1: And I saw like Andy Katz, who works with the NCAA and their March Madness, had his top 44 that he does. And I think Tennessee was 5 and Vandy was 9. So why does Joe Lunardi have Tennessee as a 5 seed and Vanderbilt as a 6 seed in the tournament? Again, I am qualifying this conversation with bracketology in June. Anyway, is stupid. I saw somebody tweet about this yesterday. I'm just like, Tennessee just overhauled their roster and had a huge portal season. Does that mean they're going to be great? No, but on paper, that is better than, I guess at best, the 17th best team in the country if they're a 5 seed. And Vanderbilt, same thing, brought in a great portal class and brought back an All-American in Tyler Tanner. Doesn't that make them better than the 21st team in the country at best? I don't really understand where this was coming from.
2: Yeah, I don't get. And first of all, I completely agree. Bracketology in June is dumb. It is. And I get it. It's June and we have to make content.
1: Right.
2: We have to have things to talk about. I get that. But if you're going to do it, then I feel like it at least has to make sense, right?
1: Right.
2: Having Vanderbilt as a 6 seed with Tyler Tanner coming back. Remember, they were a 5 seed this past tournament.
1: Right.
2: And I think you could make the argument that this team is either on par or potentially a little bit better than that team. Now, you can maybe question the loss of a guy like Tyler Nickel, for example. Yep. Vanderbilt does not have the same shooting, I think, that it had last season, but it has significantly more size. It has better defense, I think, than it had a year ago. And on top of that, along with Tyler Tanner, you're going to get a few guys back that were on that team last year, like Chandler Bing, who I think a lot of people expect to maybe take that jump as a sophomore. Yep. You're getting a few key transfers like Ace Glass and Bangot Deck. Like, there is genuine talent there and some continuity along with it. While with Tennessee, yes, they brought in a boatload of talent, but it's a bunch of guys have never played together before. And something that is very interesting is that it is a complete 180 from the typical Rick Barnes philosophy of, okay, we want guys that are going to play within the system and play defense. They went out and got every 20-point scorer known to man in the transfer portal.
1: Scoring.
2: That are not known for defense. So how quickly can they get that together? So there's arguably more questions about Tennessee than there is Vanderbilt, but regardless, both of them are top 15 teams without question heading into the year.
1: Yeah, no, I just think, I don't get how you can look at Vanderbilt and say that team isn't going to be at least as good as it was last year, given what they brought in. You mentioned Ace Glass. They got T.O. Barrett from Missouri, Bangot Deck, Buchtengel from Nebraska. So more size down in the paint. And then Tennessee, like Rick Barnes, by doing what he did, and basically I think it's like the Deion Sanders, I'm bringing luggage and it's Louis. Like, he told everybody, you know, yeah, you may want this money to stay here, but guess what? I'm going to go pay more money and get somebody who's better than you. And so that's a team that's trying to break through and get to the Final Four. Having them as a 5 seed, I just didn't understand it. And we're not going to spend much time on it because, again, June bracketology is stupid. But first off, Brandon is one of our college basketball guys around here, so I wanted to get his thoughts on it.
2: Yes.
1: And also, I just like, again, as you said, Brandon, if you're going to go through the exercise of doing bracketology, make it moderately accurate to what the expectations are for these teams. And for Vanderbilt and Tennessee, I was like, 5 and 6 seeds. I would have thought 2 and 3, maybe 3 and 4. Well, that range, 2 to 4 would have been my thought. I did not think either of them would be outside of the top 4 seeds.
2: Okay, and I'm looking at the whole bracket right now because, and I'm kind of ashamed for even doing it, but I couldn't help myself because we're talking about it. And there's something that I think that maybe is even more questionable than the Tennessee one. Who, in your opinion, has been the most scrutinized team and coach in college basketball since the transfer portal?
1: LSU.
2: They're in there at 12. There's another one alongside them in the SEC.
1: Why am I blanking on this?
2: Connor Newt would be very
1: Kentucky,
2: disappointed
1: yeah,
2: right
1: yeah.
2: Now.
1: Yeah.
2: They are a 5 seed right now in Lunardi's bracketology, a team that we were talking about just a month ago before getting Milan that they didn't bring anybody in.
1: Yeah. No, that's a good point.
2: And based on what? That's the thing. Like, based on what?
1: Right. And that's why you can do these exercises of bracketology, because he doesn't have to put any explanation over it. Just completely just throws things out there and says, all right, that works. Actually, the excerpt that he has is about Kentucky. It doesn't. I guess they're saying that getting Momchilovic is the difference between them being an 8 or a 9 seed versus a 4 or a 5 seed. There's one thing Joe Lunardi did get right as a lifelong Hokie fan, Virginia Tech. on the outside looking in on the bubble in the next four out. So at least he got one thing right. But again, not spending more than like 6 minutes on this because it's June and we'll revisit the real bracketology once we get to like January. But I just don't get the point of doing that exercise if you're just going to be completely off base on what the expectations for these teams are.
2: It's also so off base that there are two A-Sun teams in the field this year. Apparently both Austin Peay and Queens will be 15 seeds.
1: Yeah, it says here, note, Gonzaga and Austin Peay are factored into the automatic qualifiers count for their existing conferences, but are the designated AQs in their new conferences. So,
2: Interesting.
1: Yeah, I guess conference memberships officially change July 1st.
2: But so again, that's why this is pointless.
1: Right, exactly.
2: We don't even have these guys in their actual conference. Why are we doing this?
1: Yep. part of the rant was, why are we doing bracketology articles when we're still 5 months away from the season starting? But also it was like, if you're going to do it right. And
2: yeah.
1: Joe Lunardi did not. 615-737-1025 is the phone number. We will wrap up the show coming up next. We'll take any final thoughts you have. Titans, Preds, World Cup. We'll get into all of it in the final segment of the show. Jake Lyman, Brandon Bigsby, next man up. 1025 The Game.
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0: 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Don't believe
1: me, just watch. Next Man Up, 1025 The Game. Jake Lyman, Brandon Bigsby wrapping up the show. Chase and Big Joe coming up at noon. Tomorrow on the show, Teron Davenport joins us for a TD Thursday. Excited for that. Titans are out on the practice field right now for their final day of mini camp. So we'll get TD's thoughts on what he sees today and what the Titans could look like as we gear up for training camp. The long break about to begin up until camp opening in late July. Before we wrap up, we got lots to kind of bounce around here with. Just saw this from On3, who's been on top of a lot of the Brendan Sorsby reporting. This was 35 minutes ago. Brendan Sorsby's agent, Ron Slavin, claims that Cincinnati knew about his gambling addiction and took no action. Quote, if anybody should be questioned or catching heat, it should be Cincinnati because they knew for 2 years and never said anything or did anything about it. That's the part of the story that gets lost. Now, of course, that's not confirmed. I don't think we have any confirmed reporting that Cincinnati did know about it, but that's where things could get interesting. Everybody was furious that Texas Tech played a player, was planning on playing a player, I should say, about who had gambled on his own team. If Cincinnati actually knew about it, then, you know, the sanctions could be enormous for Cincinnati if this actually comes out to be true.
2: Yeah, and again, as he said, they said, and there's always some questions to be brought out with that, but I think now that it has been said and put out there, you definitely wonder if maybe there will be some digging and poking, investigating goes along with that. And I think that with where we are right now in college football to where winning is kind of put above everything with so much that is being invested in these teams, it wouldn't shock you if they maybe thought, hey, it's not that big of a deal. He's our starting quarterback. We've got jobs maybe on the line. We've got NIL and money on the line. Let's just kind of sweep this under and just hope nobody finds it. Like, it's possible. It is possible. But if it is true, then you have a whole nother issue there of what potentially comes down on Cincinnati, because if they knew about it and they enabled it, then you have a completely different conversation.
1: Right. I would think that the reaction should be exactly the same to Cincinnati as it was to Texas Tech if this turns out to be true and Cincinnati was aware of all of this.
2: I'd argue worse.
1: Yeah, maybe worse, because Texas Tech, I guess, at least had the legal backing of that injunction to say, well, the judge said it was okay, but Cincinnati would have known that this was not true. I would think that there is rules set up that they are obligated to report such things if they are told about illegal gambling or any gambling, really, among their team. So that's a part of this story that maybe we have not seen play out completely yet. How much did Cincinnati know? Again, Brendan Sorsby's agent is alleging that the Bearcats knew the whole time for 2 years and did nothing about it.
2: And you got to remember something, too. Their head coach in Scott Satterfield is in a make or break year. 3-9, 5-7, then 7-6. Those are his first 3 years.
1: Yep.
2: So if you're an athletic director or a booster looking to get out of a contract, this seems like a perfect opportunity to investigate and maybe find something for cause.
1: Yeah, the Big 12, they were ready to go to war with Texas Tech over Brendan Sorsby. I would think that they would have some pretty harsh punishments for Cincinnati if this ends up being true. But
2: did
1: again,
2: we ever see Cincinnati come out about it at all? Because I know most of the ADs in the Big 12 were pretty vocal. Did Cincinnati ever come out and say anything?
1: I don't know if specifically they said something, but all of the calls that they had, all the reporting was there are 15 athletic directors who are all mad at Texas Tech. So I guess Cincinnati, of course, was on that side, but I don't think they've made any public statement about it. I don't know where this goes. I'm sure there is a widespread investigation going on about everything involved with Brendan Sorsby. How much did Indiana know while he was there, if anything? How much does Cincinnati know? And then, of course, the Texas Tech part of this has been mostly resolved at this point with him deciding to enter the NFL supplemental draft. Corey asked us the question of where you think he goes. And honestly, I don't know if anything would completely shock me, because I think the talent is there. It's raw talent, but the talent is there to think that he could have been a first round pick in 2027. But with the baggage that comes with it and the fact that we haven't really seen him do it at a consistent rate at the college level, I don't know. I'm going to stay right in the middle and say it's going to be between rounds 3 and 5. Again, that's not bold, but would it shock me if he went earlier than that? I don't think it would. Maybe a little surprised. Would it shock me if he didn't get drafted at all? I'd be surprised, but I think there's reasons that NFL teams would be scared about bringing him into the building.
2: Yeah, and understandably so. And I think that if you're talking about fits that make the most sense, it's probably a team that has as little baggage or drama as possible. And I think one that probably has been thrown around a lot and comes to mind is Pittsburgh. You have a veteran coach there, Mike McCarthy. Aaron Rodgers is there for one more year. And really, Brendan Sorensen might not even be the backup there. You have Drew Aller, who you just drafted. You have Will Howard still there, who we haven't really gotten to see much from. If you're asking me who I think could possibly do it, because they are very unpredictable and they currently have a quarterback holding out right now, I think Arizona could be a very prime spot for him to not only go in, but maybe play.
1: Yeah, I wonder with New York and Arizona, is Brandon Sorsby a little bit redundant when you have Carson Beck in there, who Carson Beck viewed as a guy who had first round talent after his first year at Georgia. And of course, didn't have a very good year in 2024, bounced back, went to the national championship game in 2025. So, you know, there's some potential there. And with the Jets, you're not bringing Geno Smith in because you think he's going to win you football games. I'm sorry. Like that, they're bringing him in because they want to be in the best position possible to draft a quarterback next year. So maybe if they thought Brandon Sorsby was going to be one of the top prospects, they would do it. But it's going to be a fascinating month and a half or so here. First off, the NFL has to allow him into the supplemental draft, because they could just deny it and say, sorry, we don't want you with the gambling issues coming into the league. Second, how early does he go? And third, which team takes him? I think there's a whole lot that needs to be played out there, and I'm intrigued to see what happens.
2: I mean, you have to remember something, too, because as you mentioned, whatever pick you use in supplemental draft, you are giving up that draft pick for the next year's draft. We saw Shedeur Sanders fall to, what, the fifth round for reasons that were not even close to as serious as this?
1: Right.
2: There's a genuine possibility he doesn't get picked at all. And I know that you and Nick Frazier kind of talked about this the other day. Is there maybe a world where Brendan Sorsby has to go to Canada and prove himself over there first to show not only that, not even the ability, but just the ability as a leader, as a person? Because it's hard to trust that guy right now in your NFL locker room to bring him in when he was betting on his own team.
1: No, it's a very good point. I do think somebody in the NFL is going to take a chance on him, and it could come higher than we expect. But I also think there's the possibility that teams are scared of the baggage that comes with that. I mean, Calvin Ridley got suspended for a whole year for doing the same thing that Brendan Sorsby did. And honestly, I think there's arguments that you could make that he should have been banned. You know, I'm glad that Calvin Ridley seems to have recovered and it's not an issue anymore. And he's, you know, made amends for the mistake that he made. But there are a lot of leagues that would say, nope, you bet on your sport, you're done. And
2: the
1: so,
2: NBA, Jonte Porter.
1: Right. Well, that one,
2: a little more extreme.
1: You do what he did in any sport, you're gone, and you will never get close to coming back again. Yeah. You know, faking injuries and betting on your unders, and you know, like Emmanuel Clase and Luis Ortiz with Cleveland, you can't do that, which was blatantly fixing things for gambling purposes.
2: But it makes you question.
1: Right.
2: When you bring something like that fumble, hey, did you hold on to that ball all the way you could have? Did you maybe bet the over that you were going to fumble in the first? Like, there's always going to be that question now.
1: There will be questions. You know, Brendan Sorsby basically did the same thing Calvin Ridley did. Could the NFL suspend him for a year when he comes in, which may not be a big deal? I don't think he was going to play this year anyway. But there's a lot of balls in the air when it comes to the Brendan Sorsby situation. Final minute or so here of the show. World Cup today. Portugal We get to see Cristiano Ronaldo coming up in just a couple of minutes here. I think it kicks off at noon. England starts its run, and then later on, Ghana and Panama, Uzbekistan and Colombia. Final match day one as we get back to second games in group play tomorrow.
2: It has not disappointed so far. We have had some really, really fun results. I mean, we saw Mbappe and Messi both had great performances the last couple nights. Cape Verde drawing with Spain, and I know for most people it's like, oh, it's a tie, what's there to celebrate? But when you look at that celebration and how much that meant to that group, it kind of reminds you what makes this tournament so different from so many others.
1: Yes, I have been having fun watching it, even if I'm not locked in on every single game. It's been fun, and the U.S. back in action on Friday afternoon. That wraps up our show for the day. Tomorrow, Teron Davenport, and we will have full reaction to Titans mini camp and much more. But coming up next, Chase and Big Joe, don't go anywhere. 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
14: 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Chase McCabe, another speaking engagement. He's off today. Dr. Crane's in studio. Brando behind the board. It's a beautiful day. Dr. Crane, how are we, pal?
18: Fantastic. I mean, how can you not be happy? It's beautiful outside.
14: You know what kind of day this is?
18: What kind of day is it?
14: It's a Chamber of Commerce kind of day.
18: Commerce? Right?
14: Commerce? I said it wrong?
18: Commerce?
14: Commerce. Commerce.
18: Commerce.
14: Commerce.
18: What's commerce?
14: What am I saying? Commerce, right?
18: Commerce.
14: Commerce.
18: Yeah, earth.
14: Good.
18: More
14: God.
18: Emphasis on earth.
14: Can we start, Brando? Redo the opening game. Let's go back to this. All right, welcome into the Chase and Big Joe Show. We're trying not to use words we cannot pronounce today, but a lot of fun. No, we got a fun show for you planned until 3 o'clock today. 2 o'clock, Mike Keith is going to join us. He is the special VIP for the Nashville Cats game on Saturday in Clarksville, which is a, I'm telling you, it's a big game in Clarksville. It's for number one seed in the AFL, and they play Albany, and Mike's going to join us at 2 o'clock today. So looking forward to that.
18: Yeah, I haven't spoken with him in a while, so this will be fun.
14: He said to tell you hi.
18: Thank you.
14: Yes.
18: I appreciate that.
14: Yep. Yeah, he said, tell that young man hi. So I would assume it was you. I don't know.
18: Yeah, I mean, it's got to be.
14: Right?
18: I mean, if he's talking to you, it's definitely me. I
14: mean. 1 o'clock, our good friend Barrett Hobbs, who owns Scoreboard Bar and Grill, is going to join us. Evidently, there's this thing happening with the NFL and sports bars, which is they've gone before Congress. It's a big deal for sports bars. Like, some sports bars are like, this is going to kill our business because of the different streaming channels, Amazon, Peacock, on and on, Netflix, and then you got to buy subscriptions for those, and you got to figure out on your TV. It's just, it's become this really big quagmire for a lot of sports bars. It's a big deal. I mean, CNBC had a report on it, and so Barrett's going to talk to us about how it's affecting sports bars across America with NFL on Sunday, which is a big deal because you get these big, huge parties that show up to watch football. Well, if you can't watch football, those parties aren't showing up. They're not spending $5,000. You're losing all that stuff. So it's a big deal.
18: Right, because all these giant restaurant corporations, they have exclusive deals with like DirecTV or whatever for that Sunday ticket or whatever it is. I know it's on YouTube TV, but restaurants still have a certain deal with DirecTV in that case.
14: Yeah.
18: So when you have people at home having YouTube TV to watch all the games, along with the Peacocks, the Amazons, the Netflixes of the world, you're spending about half of of what you think
14: you'd be spending. Better, getting with your buddies and going to a bar and watching the game? But if you can't watch a game, you're not going to the sports bar.
18: I agree. I feel like so many people have desensitized themselves from doing anything social. Like, why are we trying to get to the new norm of watching everything from home?
14: Yeah.
18: Go outside, touch grass, enjoy the world, and enjoy your friends in front of you.
14: Well, I mean, you got a 90-inch screen at home. I get all that. But sometimes you want to get with your buddies if you're a big, you know, like there's a big Packers club here and a Buffalo Bills watch, Cleveland Browns. They all gather in mass at some sports bar to watch that. And if you can't find the game or you're not paying for Amazon when it should be on DirecTV. The Sunday ticket on DirecTV and YouTube TV, perfect.
18: Right.
14: So now they've gone beyond and more. It's just about greed, man. And it just really drives me kind of crazy. So we got that planned for today. It's a fun show. Listen, I love our weather people in Nashville on TV. I love them all. Right? I mean, they do a great job. All of them. But this is me on my soapbox just for a second. They always get so giddy when there are storms coming. You ever notice that?
18: Oh, yeah.
14: It's like, oh, today's sunny and 80. But tomorrow, though, we got a 3% chance of some weather rolling. You better. I mean, they get so excited that it's going to rain. I'm watching right now on a channel, and they're very excited it's going to rain. In fact, they led their newscast off at noon with potential rain tomorrow. Tomorrow! Right?
18: Well, I love how everybody connotates the rain with the flowers and your grass and what else? The garden.
14: Yeah.
18: Like, look, I'm an old person in my brain. I'm probably 98 years old, give or take.
14: At least.
18: Every time I watch the news and I hear they lead off with the, it might rain tomorrow, I'm thinking, yes, my fig trees are going to get some water.
14: Right. I don't need to lead a newscast off. I do it in the weather sec. Now, if there's severe weather coming, I get it. But rain, no. I mean, they're really... But this is not here.
18: Let's be honest,
14: I've watched this around the country. They get so excited.
18: Let's be honest. When you watch the news, what are you looking for?
14: See who the hottest chick is?
18: Well, it's not the answer I was looking for. It's the weather.
14: Right.
18: I'm the guy that looks for the weather.
14: I get it on my app.
18: So I know, but if you... Some people want to hear it from the horse's mouth.
14: I get it.
18: So you want to hear it from a chief meteorologist? I want to hear it from them.
14: But they're so excited. I mean, they're like Christmas time. It's a little rain tomorrow. I was like, okay.
18: You heard this little like Christmas jingle thing that Rex Rode wrote about when he was with the Tennessean a while back?
14: No.
18: He mentioned it on their show this morning. Uh-uh. Apparently, he sang some of his little jingles.
14: Oh, did he?
18: Yesterday morning.
14: Big fan of Robbie and Rex Rode.
18: And then he talked about his experience with his daughter driving down the interstate listening to Ella Langley. So I'm thinking maybe that should be the new thing for Rex Rode. An Ella Langley and a Joe Rex Rode collaboration for a Christmas album.
14: That would be pretty good.
18: I wouldn't buy it, but
14: I'd listen.
18: To be honest with you, I think there is a following out there for Joe Rex Rode. Our listeners would probably agree with that.
14: But he needs, we'd have to give him a nickname, like the Rexinator. I mean, something like, you know.
18: It's Rox Rode. I mean, I think Scott Stapp already put that together. That's Rox Rode.
14: It is.
18: Rox Rode and Langley.
14: In fact, when Chris Stapp from Creed said that to Haley.
18: Scott Stapp, right?
14: Scott Stapp, yeah. Said Robbie and Rox Rode. I was like, I was mad because, like, why didn't I think of that, right? Why did I not think about Robbie and Rox Rode? That is the greatest name.
18: So genuine, just organic.
14: Organic.
18: Natural.
14: Like, that's what I wanted to hear.
18: Simple, like Rox Rode.
14: It is. We'll have a lot of fun, but we're going to get into, I'm fascinated by two things now in the sports world. College baseball, the Georgia-Texas game last night. Georgia won 2-0. Normally, I'd be like, 2-0. That was a great baseball game last night. If you're not watching the College World Series and you're itching for some kind of sports, and it's weird for me because I'm not a big baseball fan, but I'm watching almost every pitch in the College World Series.
18: I thought these pitchers were just spot on last night. I believe Texas was throwing, a no-hitter or a perfect game through four?
14: Something like that.
18: There were 15 strikeouts in the first three innings.
14: Crazy.
18: I mean, three up, three down. Six up, six down. Nine up, nine down. I'm like, holy cow.
14: On both sides.
18: Yeah, holy cow, what's going on?
14: And then Texas brings in this absolute bull in the seventh, eighth, and ninth and couldn't hit him. And he fell off the mound and got a balk. And I'm like, that dude falls down, Omaha's going to crumble. He was huge.
18: He was massive.
14: Nobody could hit him. And so it was great. Watch it. So tonight we got Georgia-Oklahoma. It's an elimination game for Georgia. They got to beat Oklahoma twice. Oklahoma's in the winner's bracket.
18: That's right. Yeah, because they lost in the semifinals.
14: Right.
18: Yeah,
14: is the other side West Virginia and North Carolina?
18: Correct.
14: And is that just it?
18: I believe so, Because then that means West Virginia has to win twice because they lost to North Carolina. That was a 5-2 game, okay, if I'm not mistaken.
14: That's right.
18: And let's be fair, there were a few plays in that West Virginia-North Carolina game to where if West Virginia gets one or two hits, that's probably a different ball game.
14: Oh, sure it is.
18: So, yeah. I mean, don't get me wrong. North Carolina is a really good ball club, but when you have a team like West Virginia that's the darling of the tournament,
14: right,
18: you got to watch out for them.
14: I got to tell you, and one of my best friends is a huge North Carolina fan, and I texted him last night, and I'm like, those Carolina uniforms, holy, absolutely beautiful. Now, all the uniforms are unique, and they're fine, but something about those Carolina uniforms are just absolutely beautiful. And I don't know why. I mean, is it the blue and white? Looks like heaven? Looks like the Florida Keys? I don't know. Maybe that's why.
18: The angelic baseball players. I don't know. It's just that you're right. There's something about the uniform. Yeah. There's something about that blue, that Carolina blue. I know a lot of teams in Major League Baseball use a certain color that's similar to that. I know St. Louis Cardinals use the powder blue. Milwaukee Brewers use some form of that of blue.
14: Cardinals do that?
18: Oh, yeah. Saturday is their powder blue when they're on the road.
14: Okay.
18: So that goes back, dating back to like the 70s.
14: Oh, wow.
18: So
14: it looked great last night. All right. As we do every time on the first segment, our question of the day.
18: Oh,
14: right?
18: Boy.
14: So this is our question, and I'm interested to hear from everybody. You guys are always great with the interaction, 615-737-1025. Call or text. We actually like you to call because we like talking to you and see how you're doing. But you can text if you don't want to call in. Our question of the day is, and I want you to weigh on this, what is a food you will never eat again no matter how hungry you are? What is a food you will never eat again no matter how hungry you are? Dr. Crane, what is a food you'll never eat again, no matter how hungry you are?
18: Hard-boiled eggs. Just gross.
14: Really?
18: Diabolical. For people that eat those, you are diabolical to society.
14: Why do you not like them? Because you're gassy afterwards?
18: No, not just that. The flavor, the texture.
14: All right.
18: There's something about like that outer texture of the hard-boiled egg. It just is, I don't know.
14: But don't
18: like,
14: you crack it? And you don't eat the hard-boiled egg, do you? Don't you crack it?
18: No, you crack it out of the shell.
14: Is it the work too much for you?
18: No, it's not that. It's just that I don't like the texture of it. Again, I'm not really a texture guy when it comes to food. I just kind of, what's there, I just inhale it on the plate. But that one in specific, I cannot do.
14: So you'll never eat hard-boiled eggs?
18: I tried them once when I was...
14: Right.
18: I think when I was 7 or 8. I have not eaten them since.
14: Oh, Brando, what is a food you will never, ever eat again, no matter how hungry you are?
0: This is going to be a random one out of left field. Souse. It might be the most disgusting, foul thing that I have ever tasted in my life.
14: I'm sorry, what?
18: What is it? Sauce?
0: Souse.
14: What the hell is souse?
0: It's like this, it's hard to really describe.
14: Well, hell yeah, it is, because I've never heard of it. What is souse?
0: I will look up the definition of it, but it's my mom got it one time when I was a kid, and she gave me some just because, you know, you're a curious child. You want to try new things. It is the most disgusting thing I have ever had in my life. I will give me 2 minutes or less, and
14: okay.
0: I will look it up.
14: Yeah, I'm fascinated by souse. I thought he said salsa.
18: I thought it was sauce. I was like, is it a slang for sauce?
0: Souse meat is a traditional savory cold cut made from slow cooked pork.
14: I've eaten pork. I mean, I've never heard of souse. Now, I've told people to go souse if you're going to Franklin, 65 souse.
0: Yeah, it's kind of like this tanginess to it and all these spices. It's horrible.
18: So
0: you're
18: blessed
0: to have never heard of it.
18: Is it like is it more like Mediterranean food where you have like the shawarma? You know what I'm talking about?
14: What the hell is that? Where have I been my whole life? Souse and shawarma? Sounds like a law firm.
18: Our guy at Sam up the street where we eat at that place, remember? They offer shawarma.
14: Is it gyro, or
18: hero?
14: Hero.
18: Gyro.
0: Souse is your. It is. It does have like a European context to it. It's like a 12th century European food, basically.
18: I want to know what this looks like.
14: Yeah, now
0: I'll send you guys a picture.
14: Well, now I need to know what shawarma is. Is that something from Spaceballs?
18: No.
14: May the shawarma be with you? I am completely...
0: It's common in a lot of like Euro restaurants, Greek places.
18: Yeah.
14: You just said hero.
18: Gyro.
0: Gyro.
18: No, gyro.
14: Gyro?
18: Gyro.
14: Gyro.
0: Yeah, gyro.
18: Like yearbook, gyro.
14: Gyro, okay. So it's not gyro.
18: No.
14: All right.
18: No, it's not gyro. Good Lord.
14: For me, I've told them the story. It's green bean casserole. I will never, ever eat if that's the last meal, I'll just rather die. because it was in college. I was hammered one night. I get in at 2 in the morning. I'm hungry. I ate this entire plate of green bean casserole. I was sick for a week. And just the mention of green bean casserole drives me insane. I will never, ever, ever, ever eat green bean casserole.
18: That's what that is. Ever. Souse. Yeah, no.
14: That looks worse than Soylent Green.
18: For the people that are watching on the stream,
0: it's awful.
18: That's what it looks like. If
14: it looks
18: you can
14: like
18: see that
14: spam
18: properly.
14: That's been sitting around for a year.
0: It kind of reminds me of spam a little bit. So it's like pickled meat or pickled pork. By the way, you're not the only ones, because someone that I didn't even know was listening DM'd me on Instagram and said, "What the heck is souse?" So you're not alone.
14: Oh, my gosh. All right, we have a ton of responses on our text line, 615-737-1025. When we come back, Dr. Crane's going to read all those. Again, our question today, what is one food you will never, ever eat again, no matter how hungry you are? Plus, we got to hit this thing last night with the World Cup and Lionel Messi and what he did. And I'm blown away what he did last night, and I've got questions. And you've got answers for me, right?
18: Yes, sir.
14: Because I got questions about how good this guy is. And it's just, you showed me the video, and I'm like, no, this couldn't have happened last night. So we'll get that. We're off and running. Have a lot of fun today. We want to hear from you. 615-737-1025. 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
6: They're plotting.
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6: I'm telling you, man, if you don't show up one day, and who the text was, who's driving? 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

0: So there's like 50 texts already flying through. So Dr. Crane, let's read some. Again, what's the one food you'll never eat again, no matter how hungry you are?
1: Absolutely. I mean, these texts are just flowing through. I keep refreshing. They're just going through everywhere. But on our 1025 The Game hotline here, text line, presented by WilsonCountyHoney.com, excuse me. I'm just blown away by how many texts there are. Goodness gracious. 1880 says mushrooms. I think mushrooms are okay.
0: Why do people eat mushrooms?
1: That's what I'm saying. They're fantastic. Especially
0: sauteed mushrooms.
1: Thank you. You put them on chicken marsala on top.
0: All day?
1: Any day of the week.
0: All right.
1: This one, let's say, pheasant. Ever since that MASH episode when Winchester and Hot Lips got food poisoning after eating in a can of pheasant. I don't recall.
0: How do you spell it?
1: It's P-H. So,
0: pheasant.
1: Pheasant, pheasant.
0: Yes.
1: Tomato, tomato.
0: No. That's a no. Tomato, tomato.
1: Continuing. All right. 4487. This one I don't know. Hominy? You ever heard of that?
0: Hominy, hominy, hominy. How do you spell it?
1: Oh, boy. H-O-M-I-N-Y.
0: Is that a food?
1: God,
0: I'm so stupid. All right.
1: I don't know.
0: Well, they're not going to eat hominy again? Is that what they say?
1: Yeah. Just okay. The word hominy. I need
0: to make sure we're not violating FCC or something with hominy.
1: I thought you would know. I don't know.
0: I'm the dumbest guy you know. Why would I know anything?
1: Trust me. You're not too far off talking to me.
0: All right. Hominy food. Hold on real quick there. 615-737-1025. Hominy is dried corn kernels that have been treated with an alkali solution like lime or lye in a process called some word I can't pronounce, makes them swell, removes the hull and germ, and increases their nutritional value. Pass.
1: I don't know. I feel like this would be good in like a street corn.
0: If I can't pronounce what it's going into, I'm not going to eat that.
1: Well, I'm just saying if you have dried corn and you mix it with cooked corn off the cob, not on the cob, off the cob, mix it with a few spices.
0: Right.
1: Get in like a queso or something. That'd be a pretty good little dip.
0: Okay.
1: I'd be in for that.
0: All right. Keep going.
1: Well, I mean, if this person would like to elaborate on the text line why hominy doesn't taste great, but let's see. 0178 says, again, I think this is the right way to pronounce gefilte fish. Gefilte fish, right?
0: I've
1: heard of it, and I've heard it's
0: gefilte fish?
1: Gefilte fish, yeah. I've heard of it.
0: It's like something off the Sopranos. I've never heard this.
1: You've never heard of this?
0: No, I've never heard of this.
1: I remember hearing it on a TV show, but I never looked it up. But that's how they pronounce
0: okay.
1: it. So I'm going with that. Gefilte fish.
0: Did they say why?
1: No. It just says gefilte fish.
0: Okay. All right. This is crazy, man. All these. All right. Keep going.
1: I mean, I'll look it up for you. Gefilte fish is a traditional dish, of poached ground fish like carp, pike, or whitefish mixed with onions, eggs, matzo meal, formed into patties or balls and simmered in fish broth.
0: Okay. I'll eat that. Get the onions out of here.
1: You know what this looks like? It looks like uncooked dough that you're just mixing together with yeast. That's what that looks like.
0: I'm an uncooked dough kind of guy. All right, keep going.
1: Okay. Cookie dough, I assume, right?
0: Oh, my God, yes.
1: So you would probably destroy a cookie dough just by itself.
0: Oh, right? It's the best.
1: Okay.
0: Yeah.
1: All right. Let's see here. Somebody has some explanation on souse. Let's see, 2727, souse is a Pennsylvania Dutch dish which has chunks of pork. Oh, they're already adding more to this, which adds chunks of pork and parts unknown in a gelatinous mixture that is sliced and fried.
0: Is it like a chicken nugget? I mean, parts unknown? would you eat a food that's described as parts unknown? No.
1: No, because I have a feel where that parts unknown is from.
0: Damn you, Brando. Now we got the whole show is about souse.
1: I'm not eating that.
0: Right?
1: They followed up with the process of hominy was a question in last night's The Chase? Is that a TV show?
0: I don't know.
2: He's in it's his a game office. Show.
1: The game? Yeah, it's a game show.
2: Yeah, it's a game show.
1: Okay.
0: Called The Chase?
2: Yeah.
0: Well, why isn't our Chase in this game show?
2: That's a great question.
0: Our Chase should sue that Chase.
2: Yeah. I like that.
1: We're getting to the chase with
0: this. If they come after celebrity birthdays, then I'm getting involved. And I'm calling I'm calling our friend Bart Durham, and we're going to... This won't be fun for them.
1: We've already told Steve Harvey, like, look, we understand you have Family Feud. This is celebrity birthdays.
0: Yeah, stay away.
1: This is America's favorite.
0: We're not wasting your time at 2:45.
1: Exactly. Let's see. 5465 has more elaboration on the hominy. It says it's a form of grits. So
0: I did grits. Yeah. All right.
1: So if it's an we have more on hominy. Goodness gracious. They're basically corn nuts, which are delicious. So apparently people are saying hominy is delicious. So
0: okay.
1: A person that does not like hominy must not be a corn person.
0: Right. But street corn sounds really good, right? Tex-Mex street corn?
1: Oh,
0: I'll take that.
1: Put it on like a chicken taco or a steak.

0: steak taco.
1: Yeah, I'm good. I'm all day with that.
0: Flour tortillas or corn tortillas? You just go with the corn?
1: I'm a flour guy.
0: Same here.
1: Yeah, yeah. Right? Yeah.
0: I'm just saying because of the hominy, the corn off the cob.
1: Right.
0: Maybe do some corn tortillas.
1: Right.
0: Stay with the corn.
1: Isn't hominy something in the Catholic world, like in the church? Or is it homily?
0: Homily, yeah. That's
1: I'll excuse myself.
0: Please do.
1: All right.
0: You're blessed. You're okay.
1: Thanks.
0: Let's see here. 2636 says, look up pozole soup. It's a pork and hominy. Delicious. Oh, it's from Viking Matt. Okay.
1: All right.
0: Interesting.
1: Now, these are foods we don't want to eat.
0: Yeah, we don't want to eat these foods, right. Not obscure foods.
1: Yeah, this is the food you'll never eat again.
0: I mean, we've struck a chord with the hominy conversation. Everybody keeps commenting on hominy. Hominy, hominy, hominy.
1: So they're good. So hominy's good. So the one person who hates hominy.
0: Oh, hang on. This is the person that does not like hominy.
1: All right.
0: They say it tastes like wax. You can't mix it. And anything you make it with is not edible.
1: What's the what's the last four?
0: Let's see. The digit. Last four. Oh, that was 4487.
1: 4487.
0: That was
1: right.
0: From a while back.
1: All right. Yeah. We love you, 4487. You have struck a nerve with a lot of people in Middle Tennessee and on the stream.
0: Yeah.
1: Thank you.
0: 5890 says chitlins. You ever had chitlins?
1: Yeah, they're great.
0: Yeah. I don't know why people don't like those.
1: Yeah, okay.
0: Ooh, this one I cannot get on board with. I've actually been in the butcher shop for this one. 0789 says cow tongue.
1: No.
0: I've watched a butcher slice it and put it up into the freezer area. It is ugh.
1: Have you had it?
0: No. I will not. I've eaten squirrel, but I will not go to cow tongue.
1: No, I'm not eating a cow tongue.
0: Dustin, can't read that one, man. Come on, dog.
1: Dustin Hopkinsville?
0: Yeah, can't read it. You go and take a gander.
1: I will. I'll trust you.
0: Let's see. Dave in Big Rock says, he's elaborating more on the souse. He says it's basically pork jello, but a firmer style of pork jello.
1: Okay.
0: So it's a firmer pork jello. I said in the break to Brando, I was like, this is like a sophisticated Spam. Just has a little bit of spices on it. I think that's perfect.
1: The souse?
0: Yeah.
1: No, I'm good.
0: Did you not see the picture that he showed us?
1: I did, and that I'm not eating that.
0: No, I'm just saying it's a more sophisticated version of souse, or Spam. Yeah.
1: No, I'm doing that. What else we got?
0: I mean, right now, let's
1: see. Give me two more.
0: Okay, we have one here. It's 4723. It sent us a picture. What is this?
1: Uh-oh.
0: Oh, he doesn't like the ranch corn nuts. Aren't you a corn nuts guy, Joe?
1: I am not.
0: Oh, you're not? I thought you liked corn nuts.
1: With the sugar? The one out of a pack or the one that you on the grill?
0: The one out of the pack.
1: No, heck no. All that sugar. I told you, my A1C is higher than Snoop Dogg. I've got to lower that down.
0: What's higher, Willie Nelson or Snoop Dogg?
1: They're both about the same. And then you triple that, and that's my blood sugar.
0: Okay.
1: So I've got to lay down. So
0: boy.
1: One more.
0: Here's the one more here. 2513 Rocky Mountain Oysters.
1: No. Not at all. Have you had those?
0: No.
1: No.
0: I know what they are, but no.
1: Uh-uh. But a lot of people love those.
0: Is there a way to doctor it up to where it'd be edible?
1: I'm sure there is. People eat oysters, yeah. I'm not an oyster. Because somebody told me a long time ago, you don't eat oysters that aren't in the month that has an R in it.
0: Mm-hmm.
1: And somebody said that's wrong. So like September through like April, it's good oysters. But then I see people in June eating them. I'm like, hey, you're going to die. And they're like, that's all nonsense, urban legend. So I don't know where to stand on oysters. I don't know. I have no clue. Maybe our listeners can help us out because I don't know. Is that urban legend to not eat oysters with a month that doesn't have an R in it? I don't know.
0: You do know what Rocky Mountain oysters are, right?
1: Yes.
0: Okay. So we'll make sure.
1: Yeah.
0: Talking about oysters in the fall. I don't know if that's...
1: Right. Yeah. I don't know. All right. We'll get back to this. I promise you, we'll get into Lionel Messi coming up in a little bit.
0: That's fine. Hey, call or text 615-737-1025.
1: Send it out, pal.
0: Yeah. This is the Chase and Big Joe Show. 1025 The Game.
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1: All right, welcome back to the Chase and Big Joe Show right here on 102.5 The Game. Our question today is, what is a food you'll never eat again, no matter how hungry you are? Let's go to the phone, 615-737-1025. Mike, our man of Kentucky Lake, what's happening, man?
9: Hey, you boys are city boys, because any country boy knows that South is basically, and head cheese, it's also known as head cheese, is the same thing. It's made from the pig's head and feet, which includes tongue, lips, feet. It's in a jelly. It's in stuff like you find in Spam or in Viney Weenies and that kind of stuff. And it is nasty.
1: Good. So our producer, Brando, was correct in his assessment how awful it is.
9: Oh, it's nasty. I had to. my grandmother made me take a bite of it one time. I immediately gagged, threw up, and I don't even want to smell it again after that.
1: What's better, a bar of soap or souse?
9: Oh, give me a bar of soap any day. even a used bar of soap would be better than souse.
1: Hey, how's the fishing up on Kentucky Lake?
9: Oh man, it's good. It's always good. The best move I ever made was moving here from Lexington area.
1: I love it, man. We're going to come see you soon, I promise.
9: All right, buddy. I'm looking forward to it.
1: All right. Thank you, Mike, man. Appreciate you. 615-737-1025. That's our question of the day. What's the food you'll eat, no matter how hungry you are? We'll get back to some of those in just a minute. But first, this Lionel Messi thing, right? Whether you like the World Cup or not, right? I'm not a big soccer guy, but I love athletes who are on another level. And so he has a hat trick last night. And I asked you, like in basketball, you know Michael Jordan's going to score 50. So why not put a guy on him? I don't care if you score a point. Your whole job the entire night is to shadow him.
0: Yeah.
1: Shadow him. Why don't they do that to Lionel Messi in soccer?
0: It's interesting because you try to, you know, equate it to where you can have a guy shadow on him, but when you do that, so the way Argentina structures their team, it's a lot of younger players surrounding Messi because Messi's been in the game for so long.
1: Right.
0: He understands his positional value on the pitch, so he can literally put himself anywhere on the field and just let the young guys do all the high-speed chasing down the field, allow them to beat the defender. All he has to do is just trail back behind everybody, wait for his time, and then he uses his burst of energy. He knows how to pace himself well and knows how to exude his energy to the
1: okay.
0: degree.
1: So all right, I'm still going to put a guy on him.
0: Well, yeah, it's fine. Try and do that. But I think he is by far, like how we say, the best pound-for-pound fighter. He is the best soccer player ever when you're in small spaces like that. That's what made him so great at Barcelona. That's what's made him so great in his entire career.
1: Right.
0: But the fact that you look at his third goal that I showed you,
1: yeah.
0: he had three guys in front of him.
1: Yeah.
0: And they still couldn't stop him.
1: He's like Gretzky.
0: Yes.
1: I mean, if you go back and watch Gretzky on YouTube, you're like, all right, this is animation or it's AI. Nobody's that. Gretzky was that good. You couldn't stop him. So I equate that to Gretzky.
0: Honestly, yeah, I would say so. I was talking to somebody last night in a group text. I think it was maybe Connor and Christian or somebody else, but we had the Mount Rushmore, but like some of the greats of each league, and it was Otani for me. It was Otani, Messi. You could put
1: currently.
0: Just of all time and roundabout.
1: You think Otani's the greatest baseball player of all time?
0: I said in 5 years he will be.
1: Oh, no, I'm talking right now.
0: Right now?
1: No, he's not.
0: No. Right now, no. But okay. In 5 years, yeah. I mean, he'll be up there. Messi's for sure surpassed Diego Maradona and Pele. And they even said that before they passed away.
1: Pele said that?
0: Mm-hmm. Yeah.
1: He's on that poster behind you that says
0: I know.
1: Victory.
0: But again, that's just the humbleness of how those players were.
1: So, all right, if that works for Argentina, why doesn't that work for America? Why doesn't America employ the same? I'm not saying we because I'm not part of the team. Doesn't the American soccer team have a comparable Messi?
0: No.
1: Not even close?
0: No. The way Messi plays, he sits in between the forward pocket and the midfield pocket. The midfield pocket and the defense pocket. And he just, like, so when I mean pocket, there's a forward line, a midfield line, and a defense line, okay?
1: Okay.
0: In between each line, there is space. They call those pockets. Pockets of space.
1: Mm-hmm.
0: Lionel Messi likes to just...
1: All right, thanks.
0: I'm just trying to make it easy for people, not only you, for the listeners as well.
1: I get it.
0: There's a pocket of space where he just kind of merges with other people.
1: All right.
0: He likes to overlap a few runs here and there. It doesn't work for other systems because he's just that just different of a player.
1: All right, so in the NBA Finals, the yeah. Knicks had a plan to beat the hell out of Wimby.
0: Right.
1: Right. That was their goal, to beat him up.
0: Yeah.
1: Why can't you beat Messi up?
0: I mean, you can do that, but you're going to open up a lot more opportunities for guys on the wing.
1: That's fine. Are they as good as Messi?
0: They're pretty talented to the point where, for example, they played Algeria last night, which is not one of the best teams
1: in the world. But they're not bad.
0: They're not bad. But again, if you put two to three guys on Messi, or at least one guy on Messi the entire time, like man-to-man defense,
1: yeah.
0: There's going to be a pocket of space where there's someone else like Rodrigo de Paul who's going to come up through the midfield.
1: That guy.
0: Yeah, he actually plays for Inter Miami. He used to play for Udinese back in
1: Italy. He did back in the day. Yeah,
0: yeah, back in the day.
1: Mm-hmm.
0: But if he finds that open pocket of space, they're just going to pass it to him, and he's going to have an open lane to goal. So that's just...
1: So why aren't they the favorite?
0: I mean...
1: How's Germany going to stop Lionel Messi?
0: That's a great question.
1: Damn right, because I know my soccer.
0: Yeah, well, you look at those higher quality teams like Germany, Spain, France. They know how to, I guess, close down the space centrally, and they have quality enough players on the right and left backs. Like, for example, let's look at France. They have Theo Hernandez, who is one of the fastest and most talented all-around left backs in world soccer that knows how to close down space and also get into the forward attack with the offense in a roundabout way. But he does a really good job at tracking back whenever there's a guy like Lionel Messi. And again, even Messi, he's played at the highest stages of European soccer, so everybody doesn't have his number, but there are one or two defenders out there that probably could stop him.
1: See, thank you for that. Now you summed it up nicely, what's going on.
0: Hopefully I did.
1: Yeah, you did. I mean, he got a hat. You walk, look at this. Like, he gets a hat trick in the World Cup.
0: His first ever hat trick in the World Cup,
1: with the greatest soccer players on planet Earth, and the guy gets a hat trick. I'm beating the hell out of him.
0: It just goes.
1: That's what I'm doing.
0: It goes to show you how difficult the FIFA World Cup is because of Lionel Messi. It was his first ever hat trick in national history for Argentina in the World Cup. Not just nationally in general, but for the World Cup. He's played in 6 World Cups. That's a long time. That is a long time.
1: So 26, 22, 18, 14, 10, 6.
0: Correct.
1: See how years. I did that with my hand?
0: Yeah, good job.
1: Thank you, pal.
0: 20 years, Jim.
1: 20 years.
0: 20 years for him to get his first hat.
1: Well, 20 years, yeah, but 24 total. I mean, you're doing all that because you count individual seasons. But good Lord. All right. It reminds me, I watched the NFL Network. They did the Super Bowl, the Rams and the Patriots, and when the Rams beat for the first time and Brady won. Mm-hmm. And their whole goal that game was to beat the hell out of Kurt Warner and Marshall Faulk, no matter what. And they did that, and Marshall Faulk's like, yeah, I was expecting to get hit.
0: Yeah.
1: I couldn't concentrate. So is that not soccer etiquette right to go after him, you know?
0: And yeah, I mean, it doesn't matter about etiquette. You can go after a player. I mean, you're going to either get a yellow card in return for that, like if you try to, like, slide tackle them and try to send a message, you know, like with Kobe and the European team, the Olympic team, when he ran right through Pau Gasol and said, I'm sending a message.
1: Yeah.
0: Like, same situation for soccer. Like, if you were to send a message that way, you would get a yellow card or a talking to from the referee.
1: When does America play again?
0: Friday against Australia.
1: Okay. Is that a game America's going to win? Should win? Come on.
0: Yes. Look, as an American patriotic, yes, they should win that game.
1: Okay.
0: But it will be a challenge.
1: Like, who does Australia got? Keith Urban, Crocodile Dundee. What else they got?
0: Steve Irwin's kids.
1: Luke Longley. I mean, I'm trying to think of other Australians that are out there.
0: I mean, I can name off a bunch of rugby players, but exactly.
1: I mean, can we not beat Keith Urban? I've seen him. He's not that big. Crocodile Dundee, though, could bring a knife, but that's a different story.
0: Yeah. Look, Chris Richards did a really good job with Tim Ream in the back for the defense. I thought they did a really good job of, you know, not allowing Paraguay to really attack them in the press. I thought U.S. did a really good job with their counter press. If they can continue to do that against Australia, they should be okay. And as for people that are
1: worried. You're worried. You got a little hint of worrisome in your voice.
0: I am worried. Because everybody thinks, because they scored 4 goals against Paraguay, they can go out there and score 4 more goals against Australia. Australia's no slouch. That is a team that was really good. They played Turkey really well. And Turkey was one of those teams coming into the tournament that had the expectation of finishing second in this group.
1: I think if they beat Australia Friday, we should all raid Outback.
0: And get the Bloomin' Onion?
1: Get something, yeah. They should have a discount for us somehow, some way.
0: And if Australia wins, they should tax everybody 40%.
1: Let's see how this works out. It's beautiful.
0: Yeah.
1: If they lose to Australia, what's next?
0: I believe if they lose, then it goes off of – well, they also have to play Turkey. But then it goes off of goal differential and seeding. That's where it gets a little dicey because then you have to worry about what Australia does going forward and what Paraguay does going forward. Because there are teams like Paraguay who are, you know, probably going to finish bottom of this – group and or maybe Turkey. So when it goes into the final game, if it's Turkey and Paraguay playing each other, you're thinking, well, great. We need like a the U.S. need like a 0-0 draw for those two.
1: Yeah.
0: So then you're just thinking, well, if Paraguay scores one goal, then you're just like, it's out of our hands.
1: It is.
0: That's the unfortunate thing about the World Cup is when you need a result from another team and it's out of your hands, that's on you. That's your fault for not doing the job in the other game.
1: Okay, I got it. Hey, real quick for the break, let's bring in Marcus for the question of the day. Our question of the day is, what is one food you will never, ever eat again, no matter how hungry you are? Marcus, welcome in. What is your food, buddy?
10: Roasted duck. I had some on a cruise ship one time. Nasty stuff I ever ate. Felt like it stayed in your throat for 2 days.
1: Was it not? I've had friends. I've eaten roasted. It was okay. Maybe it was the way it was cooked.
10: Could have been, but I would never eat it again.
1: On a cruise ship?
10: Yes. Had it on a cruise. Roasted duck.
1: Were people around you disgusted as well?
10: They were smart enough to order something else.
1: But roasted
10: I wanted to try it.
1: Oh, and it was just that bad?
10: That bad. it tasted like, I don't know if you've ever seen those environmental stories where oil gets in water and the ducks wash up on the lake.
1: That's what I thought about. So you had a roasted oiled duck. That doesn't sound good at all, Marcus.
10: It was terrible. I'd never eat it again.
1: How do you get the taste of something like that out of your mouth?
10: I took advantage of the drink ticket that I had bought where you drink the whole time you're on the ship, you pay one price.
1: Yeah.
10: So I drunk it out of my system.
1: Oh, that's great. Marcus, thank you, buddy. Appreciate that.
10: Yes, sir.
1: All right, there. Putting roasted duck on the list, man, for that. All right, we'll get back with more. Our question today is, what's one food you'll never, ever eat again, no matter how hungry you are? 2 o'clock today, Mike Keith will join the show. Mike's got a big weekend ahead. We'll talk, catch up with him in just a little bit. This is the Chase and Big Joe Show, brought to you by the Omni Nashville Hotel, right here on 102.5 The Game.
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0: All right, welcome back to the Chase and Big Joe Show. The question of the day, you know, we love the question. You guys are great, but some days it just explodes. And so we're going to, throughout the show, read those back a little bit on the text line. What is one food you'll never eat again, no matter how hungry you are? For you, Nick, you, it's...
1: It was hard-boiled eggs.
0: And yeah. For Brando, it's souse, which we never heard of before noon today, which everybody else has. Mine is green bean casserole. Was the most disgusting food ever made. If you want to get to me, like, Superman had kryptonite. You know, I don't know if you saw the original Superman, but when Lex Luthor unveiled the kryptonite and he collapsed, you bring green bean casserole in here, I collapse.
1: And you've never had it since?
0: Never. I can't tell you how drunk I was, which I'm not proud of, but I ate the entire plate of green bean casserole at like 3 o'clock in the morning. And I was sick for like 5 days. I remember it vividly right now. And then my roommate's like, hey, where'd the green bean casserole go? I was like, I have no idea. You know, because I took the plate, washed it, and put it aside. And I was like, okay. And then I finally confessed. He's like, you ate the whole thing? I'm like, I did. That's how drunk I was, stupid, and I ate the whole thing.
1: At least you had the courtesy to wash the dish.
0: I did, because yeah. I knew it was like, all right, if I wash it, they won't see it. They'll forget about it. No, they didn't forget about it.
1: And
0: we have any more responses on the text line real quick?
1: We do. Speaking of drinking, the day drinking aspect of this all, 3337 says, never get anchovies on pizza. My buddy and I were day drinking in college and spent our last $20 on a pizza, and my buddy got anchovies. It was unedible.
0: Does anybody like anchovies?
1: My grandmother does.
0: Does she?
1: Yeah. It's in Sicily, it's like anchovies is like pepperoni.
0: Okay. I don't know anybody who likes anchovies. Your grandma's got an excuse.
1: Yeah, I'm not a big anchovies guy. When my grandparents owned the restaurant, my great-uncle Nino, my grandmother's brother, loved my great-uncle Nino. He made pizzas back then and made a pizza for my dad after like softball or something. I was like, hey, got you a pizza coming up. My dad hated anchovies. And so he thought they were like, he diced them up to look like black olives.
0: Yeah.
1: So black olives and pepperoni. My dad took a bite and goes, this is not what it is.
0: Oh, my Lord.
1: There were some words exchanged.
0: Oh, I'm sure there were. Yeah. All right, what else? You had more?
1: Oh, yeah, absolutely. Plenty. Brandon in Hermitage says, that was about soccer. We'll get to that in a minute. Let's see. Kathy says, with modern refrigeration, it's not as big of a deal to eat oysters in the summer months, a.k.a. without an R. Just know that you are getting it from a place where they have refrigeration standards.
0: Oh, okay. See? Thank you for that. Now I know.
1: Let's see. Can't read that one, Dustin. Come on, dude. Like, this is just...
0: You're going to shadow ban that guy.
1: Yeah, let's see. 1880 says... that's back to the soccer point. Someone said we can play against Nicole Kidman for Australia, U.S.
0: Forgot about her, yeah.
1: Let's see here. 7367 says, split pea soup. I used to smother it. I used to smother it to the bathroom to dump it down the sink. Oh, God. That's... I had to read that again. I was like, really?
0: Yeah,
1: smell that bad?
0: That's disgusting. Yeah, that's
1: what's in it?
0: It's just disgusting. I don't know what's in it, but I've eaten that a long time ago. I'm not eating that again. Nothing.
1: Split pea soup?
0: Yes.
1: That's nasty. Oh, let's see here. Oh, that does not look good.
0: Right. What does it say it's in it?
1: It says it's a hearty dish made from dried split peas, often with vegetables like carrots, celery, onion, and flavored with ham or ham hock from a classic version through vegetarian options. It
0: right.
1: Also exists.
0: Wait, no,
1: what?
0: I'm not doing that.
1: No,
0: don't read
1: absolutely
0: that.
1: Absolutely not. Then they puree the rest of it, and it's left in some form of chunks.
0: Okay.
1: It can also be served hot. Some people eat it cold. You can also put croutons and a dollop of cream on top. Not doing
0: all right.
1: That.
0: When you got to do that, you're taking away the taste.
1: Look, if you have to doctor something up, like, to the nth degree, it's not good.
0: When I used to work at Outback, they would get mad when people asked for salt. Like, hey, can I get some A1 or whatever? My manager at Outback would get so mad. He's like, don't give it to him because they we cook it. It's our, and they're adding that means I don't like our steak. I'm like, how about I just give it to them? That's what they want. I'll just give it to them.
1: Have you ever had blue rare steak?
0: Blue rare?
1: Blue rare.
0: I have not.
1: Basically, they just sear the outsides, but they season it heavy with salt.
0: No, I have not. Good?
1: Pretty darn good.
0: Do you know what I like? My brother and I, what we absolutely love, and
1: what's
0: you're going to be disgusted at this, we love raw meat.
1: I'm not disgusted. That's fine.
0: We load it with Lowry sauce, and we eat raw hamburger meat. the amount of people who think that's the most disgusting thing in the world. I'm like, it is so good.
1: Here's the honest question that I need you to answer.
0: Yeah.
1: Honestly, please. Yeah. Cold or room temperature?
0: Cold.
1: Okay.
0: Yeah, out of the refrigerator, yeah. Okay. My brother and I, we're at Big 4th of July at his house. Lives up in Portland.
1: Mm-hmm.
0: We're going to we'll spend half the time eating raw meat.
1: What about a raw hot dog?
0: No, not at all. Because I don't know what goes in a raw hot dog.
1: Okay.
0: But raw meat, he and I eat that all the time. We eat constantly.
1: So do y'all just like hand pick it like cavemen off the ground?
0: That's my brother.
1: Is it 80-20, 70-30?
0: As far as what?
1: The meat to fat ratio, 80-20.
0: You calling me fat?
1: No, the meat that you purchase, you can get it from the meat aisle, the ground meat.
0: I mean, there's no fat on it. It's the hamburger
1: meat. So it's 93.6, right? 93.7?
0: I don't know.
1: Joe.
0: It's just hamburger meat.
1: No, it's not just hamburger meat.
0: It is.
1: No, apparently you don't shop for hamburger meat the way
0: I'm not shopping for that. He buys it, we put Lowry's on it, we eat it.
1: Dude, if you're getting raw hamburger meat, you need to be looking at the fat to protein ratio.
0: Why?
1: Because it's the amount of flavor. If you have more fat on raw
0: meat. Lowry's sauce on it.
1: Joe, I mean,
0: what are you talking about?
1: I'm talking about the meat. If you have more fat on the meat, there's more flavor to the meat.
0: That is what she said.
1: Mm.
0: I am telling you, it's fine. Okay. All right, we'll get back in this discussion in a little bit.
1: I want to know from our text line if anybody does that. Eat raw meat?
0: I love raw meat. All right, come up next, we'll talk to our good friend Barrett Hobbs. He's the owner of Scoreboard Bar and Grill. A lot of sports bars are having a lot of consternation with the National Football League, and this could affect you and how you view games at your favorite sports bar. And it's a topic that's gone before Congress, and it's getting more and more talked about, and we'll talk with Barrett coming up next right here. 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
0: All right, welcome into the second hour of the Chase and Big Joe Show right here on 102.5 The Game. Chase McCabe off today. Dr. Crane in studio. Brando behind the board. Fun first hour. We'll get back to our question of the day. What is one food you'll never eat again, no matter how hungry you are? Now, this is an interesting topic going on. The NFL is at it again with their greed and trying to take advantage of everything in the world. We've talked about this for a while. Now it's affecting your favorite sports bar wherever you go watch the games. It's a crazy, crazy story. For more on that, let's bring in our good friend Barrett Hobbs. He's the owner of Scoreboard Bar and Grill out by Opryland, which is the best bar in town, by the way. Barrett, good afternoon. How are you, buddy?
21: Man, I'm doing great. Thank you for the plug for the Scoreboard. We love having you out there.
0: Oh, I love it. Now we talked last week about this whole streaming thing. If you own a sports bar, the old days, you put on DirecTV, it's on all the TVs, everybody's happy. That's not the case anymore. What in the hell is going on now?
21: Well, it's been a little bit of a slow, slippery slope, really over the last decade. You know, the whole NFL ticket, you know, really was designed and set up for sports bars. And so every entrepreneur in the country that's in that industry has invested in televisions, audio systems, literally hundreds of thousands of dollars to be able to advertise and show the DirecTV program. And each year it's gone up. You know, back, well, this is our 30th year. And I think when we started, it was about $900 a year, and now it's close to $8,000 a year just to get the right to show it. And 2 years they started monkeying with this streaming stuff, and where I really feel like it's out of whack is, if you're going to charge me $7,000-$9,000 a year, and the larger your bar, the higher that number is, they base that upon your seats. But then they limited certain games.
0: Right.
21: They didn't give us a discount. They just said, oh, well, Thursday night, we're now going to show it on the Peacock Network. Well, they didn't even sometimes give us enough time to try to get a subscription to show the Peacock game. And like at Scoreboard, we're home of the Packerbackers, one of the biggest clubs in the United States.
0: Right.
21: They've been there almost 15 years with us or longer. And if they just all of a sudden say, we're going to show the Packers game Thursday night on the Peacock Network, they don't even have a commercial policy for us to buy it a lot of times. And that's really the problem.
0: Well, not only, you know, it's funny. I have the article that you see me. I read the article. It's like, well, you know, it's a problem here and there. This is a nationwide problem. It's gone before Congress. This guy that owns a bunch of sports bars in Texas is like, this is killing us because, you know, is it on Netflix? Is it on Peacock? Is it on Amazon? Is it on regular? And it's like this big problem. And he says, then I got to buy all these subscriptions, and then it's jamming my internet because it's all coming through together and it's all streaming. He's like,
21: correct.
0: It's just a nightmare for us. And he's like you. He's like, I'm the backbone of my business is all these sports fans that come to watch their team in unison, like the Packer backers. He's like, if I lose those on a Sunday, I might as well just go ahead and shut down.
21: Yeah, it's such a dominant part of the American tradition now, you know, and usually where the NFL goes, college goes. And they've started dabbling in this streaming stuff in the last couple of years, not near to the level of the NFL, because the NFL has a monopoly on it, on pro football. College, you've at least got some separation between the conferences, so there's a little bit of compartmentalization when it comes to college football that we don't quite have that monopoly. But with the super conferences, I can see a time in the very near future where they would have a monopoly. I mean, if the SEC just decided the only way you could get it was to stream it, they're the big gorilla. That takes down everything on Saturdays. And, you know, some people have said, well, it's just, you know, the NFL is a business, and they have a right to run their business the way that they see fit. And I'm an entrepreneur and a red-blooded American, and I believe in the free market. And I think that that is true. They have a right to run their business the way they want to. However, there's a big asterisk with the NFL. How many of those teams that play in a city are those stadiums and sports teams supported in some fashion by the taxpayer? And I would venture to say that most all of them are supported in some way or fashion, even like the Titans. You know, the city of Nashville has to cover the police bill. Do they chip in? Yep. But do they cover the entire police bill for getting the traffic in and out down there? No. So if you're going to take taxpayer dollars to support the teams, which makes the league, then you can't just run it the way the hell you want to and not have respect for the domino effect of the football economy. The NFL wants to buy their own stadiums, buy their own land, have their own police forces, then set your prices. But if you're going to take taxpayer dollars, I think the government should step in and say, hold on here, we got to be fair. And the gentleman you referenced, he's right. Most places don't even have the ability to get the streaming to broadcast that many games at once. We don't have the bandwidth.
0: Right.
21: Not because we don't want to buy it. It doesn't exist. Or like YouTube. NFL ticket was on YouTube for a couple of years for residential purchases. They don't have a commercial option. So commercials had to go through DirecTV still, but at home people got it through YouTube. And they're like, well, just use a YouTube channel, Barrett. That's illegal. You can't broadcast YouTube if you don't have a commercial package.
1: Barrett Hobbs is online with this. Barrett, when it comes to that, I mean, I agree 100%. Like, the average American at home is probably spending $750 to $1,000 per season just to watch it on all the streaming platforms, including YouTube TV. It blows my mind because you talk about the monopoly aspect of it, and including the YouTube TV into this, as Joe mentioned earlier on in the show, it's like having 30 Netflixes and having them stream on one Wi-Fi. It's just, like you said, there's not enough bandwidth to go around. It doesn't last long enough.
21: No. No, it doesn't. This is a problem. I mean, some people are probably going to say, oh, it's the NFL, to hell with them. We don't want to watch it anyways for whatever reason. But if you're a baseball fan or a NASCAR fan or a soccer fan that's growing by the day in our country, the backbone to sports bars in America is football, whether you like it or not. So if you like a sports bar in your town, if the NFL continues down this path, we're gone. Beard, you won't be able to go watch golf, you know, or whatever.
1: Yeah, absolutely. When it comes to, you mentioned Major League Baseball, when you have all these big corporations like ESPN, TNT, they're all kind of mixing, you know, I guess TV rights deals in a roundabout way. Like, for example, MLB and ESPN, they now have a package together. Does that affect the broadcast of that for your businesses across the Middle Tennessee region?
21: Yeah, some of the contracts do, like, you know, Fox, I can't remember if it's Friday night or Sunday nights, that they've got the exclusive. So no matter what package you've bought, that game is going to black out everything else. So there is some of that that goes on. It's not as bad. I think Major League Baseball, I don't think they've done a very good job of protecting their television viewing, because it's very rare that we get fans to come in the bars and watch baseball. You know, if you get the Dodgers and the Padres or the Sox and the Yankees, you know, or the Braves and St. Louis, if they're in a playoff run, you know, or a game that's got that ramification, or the Cardinals and the Cubs, some of those big rivalry games, we'll get a few eyeballs to pay attention. But they've kind of really screwed up the fan experience in sports bars. They've not done a good job.
1: Yeah, and also it comes back to the residential price as well for people watching at home, because it's like $150 per season for the entire Major League Baseball television. Whereas you look for the NFL and comparing it to that, like we all know football is king around here, that price is definitely through the roof. Like I mentioned before, $750 to almost $1,000.
21: Yeah, I wish baseball would raise theirs. I wish they would raise it to a couple thousand dollars just selfishly, because people wouldn't buy it and they would come to the bars to watch baseball games. You know, that would be great for our business, and I think it would create excitement for baseball, but the commissioner didn't call and ask me my opinion.
0: All right, so Barrett Hobbs is with us, owner of Scoreboard Bar and Grill. What's the solution, Barrett? What would you like to see happen if you could make it happen? What's the solution?
21: Well, it pains me to say it, because generally nothing turns out real good when you get the government involved. But I think that they need to step in and say, you can't monkey with this year after year, game after game, and sometimes week after week. I mean, sometimes, you know, when they start this flex schedule in November and December, we won't know what games we will be able to get,
0: right,
21: you know, until they make the announcement that week, which is, you know, really unfair to us as business owners. So the short answer is I think the government needs to step in, because they are subsidized through taxpayers. So I think it gives them the right to come in and say, oh, let's figure this out. And you know, if they want streaming to be a part of it, I'm fine with that. But they ought to allow us to still get it through DirecTV, because we don't have an alternative.
0: Yeah, I'm with you on that. And the fact that you've got, you know, a group of a couple hundred Packer fans won't be able to watch their game. I mean, that's just – that's a gathering. It's more than money for a bar. It's about – coming to in every the environment, the moment, and have that taken away is just, I don't know. It's just, again, it's another thing you got to deal with the NFL, who think they own and control everything. And I hope they lose this one, Barrett.
21: Yeah, I hope they do too. I just don't know. And that's one of the tough things, is the sports bar industry is kind of segmented. It's not like we've got a union, you know, or one person speaking for all of us. Nobody would ever want that job, because we're all a bunch of nuts. But, you know, it makes it difficult to kind of gather it. But I know Senator Blackburn and Senator Hagerty's office have been in contact with me about this. So at least we've got good representation in Tennessee, and they're trying to look at what they can do.
0: I love it. I hope there's a resolution, because the time is getting closer to the start of the season. Barrett, as always, thank you, man. I love the insight, and this is going to this is very interesting. The whole thing is interesting. I hope it gets resolved. But, hey, man, appreciate you, and thank you.
21: Thank you guys so much. Keep up the good fight.
0: All right, that's Barrett Hobbs, owner of Scoreboard. And, well, I'll go watch those games. And I got the problem at home. I'm like, is it on Amazon? I don't have Peacock. I need to get Peacock. And they're like, well, just go ahead and get the subscription. But I don't
1: 7-day free trial.
0: I don't want the subscription to Peacock. I don't want to do that, right? I'm an old man. I grew up where the games were on, you know, and DirecTV for guys that I know that own bar. It was so simple. There's a game on DirecTV. You buy the ticket. Simple. And now it's just chaotic.
1: Yeah, it makes no sense. And the fact that, like he said, they hiked it up to maybe near 20,000 of those bigger corporation, you know, restaurants. It's just greed. It comes back down to greed. And it just, there's no need for that. People enjoy sports because it's a detachment from reality.
0: Sure.
1: They don't want to attach it to a financial. Obviously, money's into everything.
0: Right.
1: But there's no need to attach this much money into that.
0: So what do we have? Netflix, Amazon, Peacock. Am I missing another one?
1: Yeah. Well, let's go to the basic 2, 4, and 5. Right. ABC, ESPN,
0: okay.
1: NBC.
0: So you're paying CBS. Cable. So you got to get ESPN. Yeah. You got to have cable or their app. So that's $25, yeah. $30 minimum a month.
1: Minimum. Paramount's along with CBS. I know Paramount Plus, that's their.
0: But you still got to order it.
1: Yeah, right. Still. But YouTube TV, we didn't mention that. So that's like six networks right there, or six different platforms.
0: Right.
1: I
0: pay $95 a month for YouTube TV, I think.
1: Do you?
0: Yeah. And I like it. It's fine.
1: Yeah.
0: But then you had Netflix, Amazon, Peacock, on and on and on, Paramount, whatever they're going to get on and on. It's just, I'm like, where do we, is it a money grab? I mean, didn't Amazon pay like $50 million for the Christmas game last year? Something crazy?
1: Yeah.
0: Or the opening game last summer of those games?
1: A Black Friday game.
0: Yeah. Right. That's right. And they, $50 million? I think it might be more than that.
1: I'll look it up, but it was something along those lines. It was a big number.
0: I mean, straight to the NFL to have that. That's crazy. Anyway, I don't. And this is coming from a guy who's got maybe $25 in my checking account, so I don't know.
1: I'm going to tell you right now, Joe, the text line. They're rolling their eyes at you, and not in a good way. They're just like, oh my, they're like shocked by something you said.
0: Yeah, I know what it is.
1: Do you?
0: And
1: I'm still shocked. There's somebody on the text and say they don't believe you.
0: That I don't eat raw hamburger
1: yes.
0: meats? Yeah, I eat all the time. It's never done anything to me.
1: I was going to ask Barrett if he offers a raw hamburger, but that was just not the right context.
0: Are we on the same thing? Like, go to the store, buy hamburger meat, right? And then when you're making patties, I'll eat some of that with Lowry sauce. There's nothing wrong with that. What do you see wrong with that?
1: It's raw meat.
0: Hell, Brando ate souse. That's worse than hamburger meat. Raw meat, who cares? I mean, it's your stomach is, the good Lord made our stomachs wonderful, though. We can digest so many things. Like hot chicken, right? If I had a piece of hot chicken, I'd spend the last hour in the bathroom.
1: Right.
0: It's just how we affect people. For me, raw meat does nothing to me.
1: Can I just go through these real quick?
0: Yeah, let's take a break.
1: Yeah, we'll take a break. We'll come back to them because this is – the text line's blowing up, man. They think you're a cannibal. They're all worried.
0: I'm fine.
1: Okay.
0: All right, we'll take a break. This is the Chase and Big Joe Show brought to you by the Omni Nashville Hotel right on 102.5 The Game.
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2: So just say, look, I'm sorry I did that. Own up to it, and now you go forward. Man, I'm getting attacked by something over here. My bad. Deep breath. I swallowed air. My bad. Pal. Man. Well, sorry, done. Diego.
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0: bar and we
1: might be the truest song that's ever been written. God is great. Beer is good. People are crazy. Our friend Bobby Braddock wrote this, who also wrote George Jones. He stopped living here today. Let's get to the chorus, Brando. Make sure there's no cussing in this song.
0: We talked about God's grace and all the hell we raised.
1: You doing okay today, bud?
2: Fantastic. We're on a little bit of a boat ride here.
1: Here we go. All boat ride. Here we go. Everybody.
0: God is great. Beer is good. And people are crazy.
1: Thank you, Billy Currington, baby.
2: Yes.
1: Welcome back to the Chase and Big Joe Show right here on 102.5 The Game. Appreciate Barrett Hobbs talking to us about what's going on in the sports bars around the country, not just here. It's affecting a lot of people as well. Our question today is, what's one food you'll never eat again, no matter how hungry you are? This might be the one that's top. We did the French fry debate one day.
2: Yeah, that was in December of 23, I believe.
1: And it took off.
2: Yeah.
1: We did the one about what's the purpose of decaffeinated coffee, which has been probably my favorite one.
2: Sure.
1: Because so many people weighed in like, yeah, what is the purpose of decaffeinated coffee? So our question today is on that. Our friend Todd Rodermel at the Omni says, the worst food is pate.
2: Ooh.
1: Is that bad?
2: Is it the Chinese pate or pad thai or what?
1: I don't know.
2: No, I thought that was a new
1: pad thai.
2: Pad thai. So this pad thai is
1: pad
2: thai.
1: What are you? You thought I said pad thai?
2: Yeah.
1: Pad thai is fantastic.
2: I was like, what are you talking about?
1: Pad thai. P-A-T-E. It's pronounced pat thai. Look it up. Turn your mic on.
2: I'm looking it up. Oh, it has a bunch of little symbols above the letters. Okay. It looks like a peanut butter but in hummus form.
1: Well, that doesn't sound, but if Todd says it's bad, then it's bad.
2: A paste or force meat, not sure what force meat is, made from ground meat, fish, or vegetables, seasoned and cooked, often served as an appetizer or spread.
1: Pass.
2: It is Pass. A range from a coarse, chunky texture to a smooth, creamy mousse, and is traditionally served chilled with bread, crackers, or pickles. So,
1: okay. Yeah, I'm Pass. Good. Thank you, Todd, for that. Let me add that to the list. I'm never going to eat again, or haven't eaten and won't do it.
2: So on that return of that song from Billy Currington, at the very end it says, people are crazy.
1: Yeah.
2: And there are people on the text line that think you're crazy.
1: Look at you with the segue. I love it.
2: I just, you know.
1: So the thing is, I eat hamburger meat, raw meat, and I put Lowry's on it.
2: Right.
1: And I've been doing it my entire life. My brother and I do it all the time. So what's wrong with that?
2: For you, there's nothing wrong with that because you did it at such a young age. Your stomach is
1: I'm doing it now.
2: Well, I'm just saying, when you were younger, as like, let's say a 10-year-old, you were doing it, let's say back in the day.
1: Okay.
2: Your stomach is trained for that. Maybe people that are just now trying it are not trained for that. There's a science to that because there are people that eat game meat like deer and elk and bison and all that stuff.
1: Right.
2: They are brought up with it. And some people would, you know, for me, I tried it for the first time last year. It didn't bother me as much because it was, you know, cooked a certain way. But
1: so why is the the reaction has been like, you're crazy?
2: Well, let's see. Phil on the text line goes, hold on a minute. Wait, hold on.
1: Right?
2: You eat raw burger meat, Joe.
1: Yes.
2: What are you doing? There is no chance that this is true.
1: It's 100% true.
2: That's one. And to add on to this, Phil, I did ask him in the break after this. Or before this, and he said, yeah, it is 100% true.
1: Yeah.
2: So I believe him. Joe's an honest man. Let's see here. Viking Matt says, breaking news, everybody. Joe Dubin is a vampire.
1: It's fine. I'm telling you, it's fine. I've actually done it in front of people, and they've been like, that's the most disgusting thing ever. I'm like, really? Eating raw meat?

0: eat. And I mean, it's not like I'm covered. Like, it's not like I look like Hannibal Lecter, right?
1: Right.
0: When he ate the policeman's face. That's not what this is.
1: Let's see here. 3337 says, eating raw hamburger meat makes me feel sick for eating a medium rare or medium rare steak. That is just gross.
0: No, it's not.
1: Like, seriously, do you eat it with your fingers or with a fork?
0: Fingers.
1: So you just, like, pick.
0: Yeah, we do it. Put Lowry's on it, and you're good to go. Lowry's is the key.
1: Okay, there's some people turning the corner here.
0: All right.
1: Dylan in Antioch says, I do that too. Eat raw sausage sometimes. It's really good. Right out of the plastic package, it's perfect.
0: Yeah. It's not like I'm eating 15 pounds of it, and I'm not getting salmonella. I've never been sick off of this.
1: Okay.
0: Ever. Thank you, Dylan. Love you, buddy.
1: Let's see here. Okay, this is one I could read from Dustin Hopkinsville. Okay.
0: Finally.
1: It says, you guys have never ate blue steak or medium rare. I've eaten blue rare steak. It's delicious.
0: Okay.
1: I eat my burgers medium. I'm with Joe.
0: Thank you, Dustin. So. For not only for that, but for a G text.
1: Yes.
0: Thank you.
1: It's like, I can glorify that. Goodness gracious.
0: Right.
1: Let's see. That's not for that one. These are about the TVs are responding back to Barrett in general. So, yeah.
0: So there we are with all those. All right, we got this. We'll take a break. Coming back up next, there's a Tennessee Titan football player who's dealing with an injury. And I'm going to tell you right now, just cut him. Just cut him.
1: One or two of them?
0: One.
1: Just one.
0: Number one on your board right there.
1: Okay.
0: We'll tell you who it is. I'm done. Cut him. Trade him. Get rid of him. He's taking up space. And we'll tell you who it is. And I'm done with this guy. We'll tell you which Titan player we're talking about next. This is the Chase and Big Joe Show right here on 102.5 The Game.
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0: All right, welcome back to the Chase and Big Joe Show right here on 102.5 The Game. The song is very appropriate for what we're about to talk about. The Tennessee Titans wrapping up their OTAs today. They'll be off until late July, then they'll gather back. And the season's here and getting going. But shocker, there's a Titans player dealing with an injury. He's a second-year player who last year did nothing. I cannot believe they drafted him. He's shown nothing that he could be anything good. And that's Femi Oladejo, who, again, well, what's the injury to him this time?
1: Yeah, does not have any specification from Easton Freeze earlier today when he was at Robert Saleh's press conference. Let me just get this tweet up real fast. There we go. Let's see. Titans players, Saleh confirmed, are working through minor injuries. That is Femi Oladejo, defensive tackle Jeffrey Simmons, and right tackle J.C. Latham.
0: Not worried about the other two, but Oladejo is a second-round pick. And history repeats itself, and 10 years ago, the Titans took a guy out of Clemson named Kevin Dodd, who at Clemson absolutely destroyed people, and gets here, and he just didn't like football and didn't work. I mean, we talked to John Robinson about that. It's like, he's like, it's not that Robinson missed on him. It's just it didn't work out, and the guy didn't want to play football. And to see how good Kevin Dodd was at Clemson, and now he gets here, is terrible. Now, the problem here, Oladejo was not that good at UCLA.
1: Well, he converted from a linebacker to an edge.
0: Yeah, and he's got, I mean, the word I hate, potential. He's got potential. Have you seen the video? The Eagles drafted the guy from Europe, like he's never played football, part of their international thing. He's like 6'5", 270. I mean, he's built like a brick, you know what, right? Didn't know how to line down in a three-point stance. Had no idea. You could be the most physical, best-looking player ever. But if you can't line down in a three-point, if you've never known how to do that, I don't care how good, big you are. It's not going to work. Right? Who's Brock Lesnar went and tried out for the Vikings? Yeah. They beat the hell out of him.
1: That was just a preseason thing, wasn't it?
0: All right, you did make the team. It's like, just because you're big and strong does not mean you're going to be a good football player. Oladejo has done nothing. Am I missing the point on this? And now he's injured?
1: I really thought when Robert Saleh became the head coach that this would reset a guy like Femi Oladejo, like his just learning the position of being a true edge rusher in a competent defense under Robert Saleh. I thought that would really help him. But, again, it's a little too early to say, hey, throw the white flag, he's done, whatever. But you're right, the trajectory is kind of on that same wavelength as like a Kevin Dodd.
0: Well, if he was a seventh-round draft choice, I'd be like, that's fine. Guy's going to fight through it. But it's a second round, and I have covered this team for too long that I've seen this. Chris Henry in 2007, running back out of Arizona. I mean, the guy was like 6'1", 225. I mean, cut, strong, absolute sissy on the football field. Just couldn't run. Couldn't do it. Afraid to get hit. Terrible. Second-round pick on that guy. Terrible. Terrible. And so Oladejo, second round, is like, what? No. I mean, Borgonzi's smarter than this. I mean, did Oladejo just jump off the – no, he didn't. At least what I saw of it. So I think they've missed this big time.
1: And also, too, you look at the defensive structure of that team when he drafted him, it wasn't Gus Bradley or Robert Saleh. It was Denard Wilson. So you got to wonder how much input Denard Wilson had on that pick because it was his defense at the time. So that's something else you got to put into factor.
0: I don't know. I mean, did he? I mean, we hope so.
1: Well, I'm just saying it's not a one-man wrecking crew in that case. Like, if you're structuring a defense for a certain coordinator, you're going to probably get their input on it, right?
0: Yeah. Well, maybe we can, the worst thing is maybe we can coach this guy into being good. No, it ain't happening. Either you're good or you're not. It's the bottom line. I remember guys I played with who were injured often. I'm a coach like, you're taking up valuable reps from somebody else. Get out of here. If you're injured, then you get out there and you give me 60%. It's not gonna work. The Titans can't afford any more mistakes. They just can't.
1: They really can't. And again, that's why I've mentioned before with Jake, like, this is the foundational piece that they have to build off of. And if it doesn't work out, the clock then begins.
0: Now, what's your concern about J.C. Latham?
1: Look, the hip thing last year, the fact that he's back on a nursing an injury this upcoming season, I know it's still mini camp. They're going to end today. They're going to do a little barbecue cookout, whatever that is. I'm a little concerned. the fact that he's had the whole
0: that entire... That he's having a barbecue cookout?
1: No, that he's having a form of nursing of an injury.
0: Oh, okay.
1: The fact that you've had all offseason to really get yourself back, get yourself right, diet-wise. I remember you and Chase were out at Titans practice last season before everything started to unfold. And he said, yeah, I've restructured my diet. I feel good. Why are we nursing an injury now? We haven't even really cracked the pads yet.
0: You're right. And I think outside Cam Ward, the second most important player that's got to play at a high level is J.C. Latham. First-round draft pick in 24. It's his third year. If he's anywhere decent, I mean, then you got a whole – then you're well, – what both, do you do with him?
1: Both the tackles. I mean, your Walmart Greer that you love.
0: Dan Moore Jr., baby.
1: You love him on the left
0: Employee
1: side.
0: Employee of the month at your Hermitage Walmart.
1: So you know how Walmart has that side door to the left part of the building? That's him. So then you have J.C. Latham as your front greeter. They might promote him to right door of
0: Walmart. Well, I think
1: Walmart.
0: Latham's got immense talent.
1: He does. He does. But the issue is if this whole injury thing keeps lingering,
0: right,
1: it's not going to work out on that side and also the left side. So then Cam Ward is fighting for his life. So whatever the Titans did this past offseason of grabbing wide receivers to surround Cam Ward with, getting a running back in the draft and Nick Singleton, see what that can do,
0: right,
1: all that stuff, it goes down the drain because you don't have right or left tackle that can protect the quarterback.
0: Well, I like you got Andre James. Is that the center
1: they got? Yep.
0: All right. He started a lot of – I like that signing. I don't know a lot about him, but he started a lot of games in National Football League. My only concern is, what's he doing mid-June still unsigned? That just bugs me.
1: It's also a retread for a guy like Carmen Brasilio because he was in Las Vegas when Andre James was in Vegas. They had an overlap, I believe it was a 22-23 season. And so if there's some continuity there, you can bring that to the Titans. And also, too, I mentioned before on these airwaves yesterday that this could be a lighting of the fire under the butt of Pat Coogan. I mean, what if...
0: Pat Coogan.
1: I mean, you never know. Right. I know. Everybody after the draft was saying, oh, maybe Coogan wins the starting job before, you know, the season begins. No, there's no way. It was, what, a 6th, 7th round pick? Ain't no way. Unless he really just...
0: We're going to take this segment and send to Pat Coogan and say, Dr. Crane doesn't think you can start.
1: I'm not saying that. I'm just saying the expectation after the draft, everybody was kind of putting him on a pedestal a little
0: bit. Wait, are you scared of Pat Coogan?
1: No. I'm not afraid of anybody. I'll go to
0: fear no man?
1: Only God above.
0: I saw a guy with a tattoo on his back this weekend and said, fear no man. I wanted to fight him. Isn't that terrible?
1: Not really. It's kind of like an invitation to fight somebody.
0: Right. Yeah. I was like, I like to fight this guy. Probably would have whipped my ass, but I was like, all right, I want to fight this guy.
1: No, I don't. I've already, last year I've even mentioned, Titans, have me out of your practice. I'll be a scout team guy. I don't care.
0: Wouldn't that be great for one day?
1: I'll sign the waiver.
0: God, just one day.
1: Look, I'm not going to go out there and go for somebody's ankles or knees and have them hurt the whole season because then all of Nashville will be putting pitchforks at my front door. That's not about that, but I wouldn't mind going out there and cracking the pads.
0: I told Fisher this years ago when he was already gone from the I said, I'd have loved to have gone out there and be your punt returner, but I can't call fair catch. And he's like, well, you should have let me know and I'll put you out there. I'm like, oh, damn it, I should have, right? I would love if they said, all right, media members, go out, field punts, but you can't fair catch, I'm there all day long. Now, I might get blasted. I don't give a damn. I'll sign every waiver they have. But how fun would that be? I mean, they're barreling down on you, and you can't fair catch. I mean, that would be so much fun.
1: Well, here's the thing for professionals out there, if I were to field a punt, I'm like, 2 foot tall, so their pad level has to be below my chest, mm-hmm. or else it's an illegal hit above the head. So that really has to make them think, I got to strategize how I hit this guy.
0: Yeah.
1: I'm okay with that.
0: When I was a long snapper sprinting down and that guy thought he'd be cool, I was not the first guy down the field at the 7th, but when he thought he'd be cool and avoid a few guys here and there and they trip him up and you just blast him, oh my God, it's the best feeling in the world. There's no drug on this planet that comes close to knocking the tar out of somebody on a football field. There's no drug on this planet that comes close. This is junior pro, high school, junior college, NFL. There's nothing that comes close. Nothing.
1: No. And I just remember when I was in high school, Friday nights, first game of the year, kickoff team. And we'd just go out there and just obliterate somebody on kickoff.
0: Now I want to do kickoff team.
1: That's what I'm saying.
0: Titans, if you were listening, because I know they listen over there, they do.
1: Yes.
0: Get this media challenge going.
1: I'm in.
0: I'm trying to think who in the media would be. Like, Kuharsky wouldn't do it. Retrode wouldn't do it. None of these. John Burton over at Channel 5 would do it.
1: Yep. I know you would do it. Heartbeat. I'll do it. I'm sure Parker Kelly would.
0: Yeah, Parker would, yeah.
1: I'm trying to think who else.
0: From a quarterback, yeah. though. He's not going to do this, probably not.
1: You never know.
0: But, I mean, I would absolutely do that.
1: Who would do this? This would be interesting.
0: Would you rather be on kickoff coverage or kickoff return?
1: Kickoff coverage, because I can just go down there guns a-blazing and just destroy. Well, it's also the new NFL format, so you're right here. It's not the old school way. So, I mean,
0: let's do punt return then.
1: Yeah, punt return.
0: But I think the Titans should have a media challenge and go out there and do it.
1: Yeah. Put me down as one of the gunners, and if your special teams on punt.
0: You know, it'd be even better.
1: Okay.
0: Instead of the Titans chase you, how about other media members come after you?
1: I'll tell you right now, Jim White's not catching me.
0: Jim White ain't doing that. But I'm telling you, how much fun would that be? Other media members, you do a punt return, and they run down the field try to tackle you.
1: I'm in for that.
0: Who would you run straight after? I'd go straight after Kuharsky. I'd run straight at him.
1: I don't have any ill will towards anybody.
0: There's no ill will. I just want to run at him. A few other people around that I'd like to run at, too.
1: Maybe Corey Curtis. I see him from time to time on Wednesdays. He's a Cubs fan. I'm a Cardinals fan.
0: You got a little attitude, too.
1: A little bit of tude to him, yeah.
0: I like it. So, yeah. We'll work on that during the break.
1: Yeah.
0: All right, we'll take another break. Come back. Our question today is, what is a food you'll never eat again, no matter how hungry you are? 615-737-1025. Top of the hour, Mike Keith, the voice of the Tennessee Vols, is going to join us. He's got a big event on Saturday up in Clarksville, the Nashville Cats, which I think is so cool. We'll talk to Mike Keith about that at 2 o'clock. This is Chase and Big Joe Show right here on 102.5 The Game.
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0: All right, welcome back to the Chase and Big Joe Show right here on 1025 The Game. Our question today is, what's one food you'll never eat again, no matter how hungry you are? And 2727 says, purple chicken stir fry with red cabbage?
1: Yeah, it just came across my screen too. What is purple chicken?
0: Hard to look at it and eat it. Purple stir fry. Now, I like stir fry, but with all that, no. 0248 says, having worked meat processing for years, our grinding something shipped in from Guatemala. We had on-site USDA processing that tested three batches of groundbreaking a day. 99% of ground meat has had contact with the atmosphere, where a steak cut only has the outside edge, less chance of a bacteria contamination. Going back to my eating raw meat.
1: Hold up. I'm looking at some purple chicken options online,
0: right,
1: and they actually look pretty good. I don't know what people are so down and out about, but it just, what makes the chicken purple? You know, marinate it in red wine. I'm all in for that. I've done that before. What's so wrong with that?
0: Right. Dave says it's called a blue burger. I used to make this roll to people all the time. What's a blue burger?
1: I'm talking about raw meat.
0: That's a blue burger? Is what that's called?
1: Because, like, you have the medium rare for steak.
0: Right.
1: Blue rare for steak.
0: Oh, okay.
1: So a blue, blue
0: burger. All right. Thank you, Dave. Dave said a friend of his did it and ate that until he died to be 98 years old. I'm telling you, how did cavemen survive?
1: Raw meat.
0: Raw meat, right? What's that paleo?
1: The paleo diet.
0: Paleo diet, right? I mean, our stomach has been evolving for thousands of years.
1: And look, if it doesn't agree with you, it goes out one way or whatever.
0: Easy, pal.
1: Just trying to be PG about it.
0: But the key to the raw meat is Lowry sauce.
1: Okay.
0: Do you like Lowry sauce?
1: Yeah. Who doesn't? I'd be all right with it.
0: Well, your overall expressionless tone has been like you don't care about it.
1: Yes. I like Lowry sauce.
0: Okay. Do you use Lowry sauce? Anything that you have?
1: Did you use it
0: on the pig that you had?
1: No, not with skillet. Skillet, that was seasoned pre-cooked.
0: All right. Do you still have any skillet left around?
1: Yeah, I have some breakfast sausage still there. I have about four. I have to go back and look in the freezer, but I think I have about four of the pork chops. So I ate all the pork steaks. Those were
0: poor guy.
1: They were so good.
0: For those that didn't know, Dr. Crane bought a hog, right?
1: Asian Red Waller hog. That's correct.
0: But I think the worst part was that you named him. Then it became personal.
1: All right. I've talked to numerous amounts of people that have been involved with livestock their whole life.
0: Right.
1: They've named their livestock.
0: Yeah, but I'm not around livestock.
1: And neither was I in this case. I just named him Skillet because at the time when I had the Blackstone, I just purchased it, along with purchasing a hog. It's like, this is the first thing that's going to be cooked on here. And there was no problem with it.
0: Okay.
1: I was not around it. I just fed it a couple times. And

0: Those are the leftover pumpkins from Halloween, just to beef it up a little bit.
1: You fed them pumpkins?
0: These hogs eat anything. You throw leaves, they'll eat leaves. You throw tree nuts off of a tree, whatever, they'll eat it.
1: What if we throw Brando at them?
0: All right, Joe. Now we're getting a little too far.
2: Will
0: into
2: they eat
0: it.
2: Souse?
0: Probably. I mean, they'll cannibalize each other, probably. But no, that was a mobster reference. I don't know if you knew that or not. Mobsters used to do that.
1: Eat Brandon?
0: No, they used to throw people into the eat with the hogs.
1: Okay.
0: Yeah, sleep with the fishes.
1: I thought you weren't a mobster.
0: I'm not.
1: And how do you know this?
0: From watching documentaries.
1: Watching documentaries.
0: Yes.
1: And you're like, I'm not a mobster. I think you are.
0: All right.
1: Where's your family from?
0: What's that supposed to be?
1: Where are they from? Answer the question.
0: They're from Italy.
1: Okay.
0: Sicily, to be exact, my grandmother.
1: I swear to God, if you cut off one of my fingers, I will haunt you.
0: I have no purpose to do that.
1: Telling you, I'm letting you know. I'm letting you and your cronies know right now.
0: For the
1: I
0: record,
1: don't owe anybody money. I'm good. So
0: okay.
1: Stop.
0: Joe, I have no ill will towards anybody. I'm not a part of any association for any groups or anything like that.
1: But you subtly always drop little mobster hints throughout the show.
0: You referenced something that happened in history.
1: Brando got eaten by a hog?
0: No. What the story of it is there would be people that would do wrongdoings that would, you know, go against the mob of whatever else. If they had a debt or something, they didn't pay it. They would be tossed over to the hogs and they would eat them alive.
1: You know far too much somebody who claims that they're not a mobster.
0: Dude, I went to the mobster museum when I was in Vegas.
2: If I disappear and I'm not here tomorrow, everyone's going to be questioning you now. I hope you realize that.
0: All right. Let me state it clear. I am not a part of the mob. I'm not. I don't know what else to tell everybody. Like, do I need a Bible in here to clarify?
1: What's your favorite mobster movie?
0: I don't like the way this is going because my favorite movie of all time is The Godfather.
2: Oh, no.
0: I mean,
1: come on, right?
2: It was nice knowing you all.
1: Yeah.
0: Oh, come on, guys. It's just a movie. Francis Ford Coppola, there's nothing wrong with it. I even said Godfather Part 3 was awful, but it had to be put in there to finish the storyline.
1: I will not go through a toll booth with you in a car. Just letting you know, if there's a toll booth, I'm going to walk around. You can pick me up on the other side.
0: Joe, I'm not Sonny. I'm not getting targeted. I hope not.
1: Now it's I hope. Now it's
0: I hope
1: present
0: not.
1: Tense.
2: Joe, you hope or you know?
0: I
2: Those
0: hope
2: are two
0: not.
2: Very different things.
0: We're going down a wrong rabbit hole here. Good Lord. Joe has really put me in a corner here.
1: No, I haven't done anything. Why are you defensive? Why are you sweating? What about this?
0: Am I sweating?
1: What about this? I think the Sopranos sucked. Terrible
0: Everybody
1: show.
0: Has their own opinion.
1: That make you mad?
0: No. Why would it make me mad?
1: I'm just curious.
0: Joe, nothing that should not make me mad, and it won't.
2: Have to admit, that was pretty good bait, though.
0: It was. He threw it in there. It was like one of the lures that he used from Mike at Kentucky Lake out of his bass.
1: Brandon, I'm concerned about you. Now, getting back to your skillet, right?
0: Okay, yes, back to the hog. Thank you very much. Back
1: so
0: to skillet.
1: He went to hog heaven
0: correct.
1: A year ago, right?
0: Correct. About, a year ago or so. I still have the picture of the cooler, yeah.
1: Oh, great.
0: I had to make sure it was
1: Did you
0: all
1: show
0: there.
1: Him the cooler before? Like, hey, here's your resting place, pal.
0: No, I brought two coolers with me because I split the hog with a friend of mine that you know. It was actually Kenda Barrett.
1: Okay.
0: So I split the hog with him, and we both got half a rack of ribs. We got pork steaks, pork chops. Left the tail and the feet at the facility. Just
1: Good.
0: Didn't want it. That was about it, yeah.
1: Why didn't you want the feet?
0: I don't know. I just don't think it's edible. It kind of goes to our question of the day. It's something I don't care to eat.
1: Do people eat pigtail?
0: Oh, yeah. Oh,
1: Are yeah. you serious?
0: My neighbor behind me told me that pigtail is like a delicacy from her home country.
1: What country is this? Because I'm not going.
0: Honduras.
1: I'm good.
0: Okay.
1: Pigtail?
0: Yeah.
1: All right. Now I've got to look this up because I think you're pulling one on me.
0: No. That's what you said. No. I'm just saying. That did not. But no, yeah. Pigtail is pretty popular in
1: All right. We'll look it up.
0: Countries.
1: All right. Coming up next, our good friend Mike Keith will join us, the voice of the Tennessee Vols, having a big event on Saturday up in Clarksville. The Nashville Cats are playing. Mike's going to be the special guest. We'll talk to Mike about that. And by the way, if you've not been to a Cats game in Clarksville, it is so much fun. It's so loud, and they got a pretty damn good football team. And the game this Saturday is against Albany. Is for first place in arena ball, so hope F&M Bank Arena is be packed up there on Saturday. But we'll talk to Mike Keith about that and a few other things coming up next. 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
1: 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Chase McCabe off today. Dr. Crane in studio, Brando behind the board, and I'm really looking forward to this, our next guest. He's one of the most genuine, caring, just coolest dude you'll ever run across. He's a dear friend to all of us. He's a mentor to a lot of us, and we're excited to have him on. Welcome to the show, our good friend Mike Keith. Mike, good afternoon. How are you, buddy?
0: Joe, it's great to be on the show with you.
1: How are things going up in Canucksville?
0: It's good. Really busy right now. We've got the basketball team practicing, so we've had a look at that group, which is really fascinating. The football team is certainly working out every day, and that's far different from when you and I were coming up because, in essence, they have OTAs now too.
1: Right.
0: They don't just lift weights and run. They have the ability to be in a position where they can do things with their coaches. And, you know, we have other teams doing things as well. But I think the thing that's big on the horizon for us is the change to Adidas, which comes July 2nd.
1: Oh, that's right.
0: So there's a lot of branding that is changing in all of our buildings. The equipment guys are running all over the place. Photo shoots for the different team calendars and such. It's really kind of wild because Tennessee has been Nike for just over a decade and now going back to Adidas. So a major transformation, not just with uniforms and shoes and the like, but also the buildings, because there's obviously been a lot of Nike around every one of our buildings, and with good reason.
1: That's interesting. I had no idea that. I knew it was happening. I didn't know it was happening July 2nd. So I always find that fascinating. You know, it's funny when you're talking about that, I'm thinking about the NIL world, and you and I share an affinity for great Tennessee Vols football teams. And one of my favorite teams was that 1985 Sugar Bowl team, right? And I always think about, Mike, what would it be like the next year in the NIL world? How many guys would be getting so much money off that 85 Tennessee football team in the NIL world? I mean, it's astronomical, guys, how much they would have gotten made, because people would have come after that football team and taken players away.
0: Yeah, and the ones that would have stayed would have been treated like kings. I mean, Dale Jones certainly would have driven a nicer car.
1: Right?
0: the legends that were there in terms of what they did in the performance, many of them were back, so you're absolutely right. Yeah, they'd have all gotten a pay boost, or they'd have had the ability to go somewhere else and make a difference. That's for sure.
1: Well, I'm thinking like a Harry Galbraith, a Richard Cooper. Uh-oh. I mean, the guys like linemen that don't get talked about enough that you and I know well. Rest in peace, Harry Galbraith, great athlete. But they'd have made, I mean, in that time, Mike, you know, they'd have made so much money back then.
0: Harry, you know, he's regarded, for your listeners who don't know, you know this, as arguably the greatest guard in Tennessee history, certainly the greatest guard in modern Tennessee history. And, you know, he played with Bruce Wilkerson, too, and Bruce Yes. Wilkerson only played in the NFL for however many years and played for the Raiders. So, yeah, I mean, the funny thing about that offensive line is they were kind of thought of as the no-names, and every one of them who participated on a regular basis, there were six of them that year that really played. Only one did not play in the NFL.
1: Holy, which one was that?
0: Todd Kirk.
1: Oh, that's right. Oh, my gosh.
0: I think he's still coaching, as a matter of fact.
1: Oh, that's right. You know, that is just crazy. You know, and real quick, one more on that 85 team. Had he not gotten hurt, Tony Robinson wins the Heisman Trophy in 85.
0: He went to Heisman Trophy. Yeah, he went to Heisman Trophy. Yeah, the publicity was such, and his dramatic style of play. You know, the Alabama game in which he was hurt, Tennessee was about to really take control of that game when he got injured. And, you know, at that point, you're going to win a big game at Legion Field. And, you know, they don't tie Georgia Tech. They would have beaten Georgia Tech at home.
1: Right.
0: And I just think the build down the stretch, it would have been his. I will always believe that, too.
1: And then, you know, I know the Heisman Trophy would have been awarded before the Sugar Bowl, but to see him in that game, and I tell people all the time, if you want to go back and watch a butt-kicking of a team that's not supposed to win, that 86 Sugar Bowl, 85 season, the 86 Sugar Bowl, when Tennessee took down Miami, is one of the greatest butt-kickings of all time.
0: It's one of the greatest coaching performances that I've ever seen, too. Jimmy Johnson, one of the great all-time coaches in college and pro football, had a wonderful staff, had almost a pro football team in terms of what he had in that Miami club, and Tennessee's staff absolutely worked them over that night. We did a feature, and it's still up at the Tennessee Athletics YouTube channel, And we did a feature on that team, and it's amazing what the guys we interviewed said about December and how they prepared and what they knew. And honestly, Joe, the most amazing part of it to me is they were totally confident in winning that game, not because they were David against Goliath or anything like that. They just felt like they were better prepared. They thought they knew what was going to happen before it happened. And it played out according to script. You know, if Miami doesn't convert a fake punt early in the game, which they were prepared for and played wrong, then Miami might not have scored in that game.
1: That's right. That's good memory on that. It's funny you're bringing that up. If I can remember the four linebackers, Del Jones, Kelly Ziegler, Darren Miller, and Brian Kimbrough. Those four dudes. Yes.
0: Yes. And, you know, they were really something else. And you know, that group was thought to be down because they had lost Alvin Toles and Carl Zander to the NFL.
1: What a ride down that. Mike Keith is with us here on the Chase and Big Joe Show. All right, Mike, Saturday you're going to be in Clarksville, Nashville Cats. What are you doing up there? And by the way, I'm telling you, the place is great. Brand new arena. It was loud. That's a great football team. How did you get with this on Saturday?
0: Well, Greg Pogue called me.
1: There's one.
0: He invited me to be a part of it. First of all, anything involving Jeff Fisher, I'm in. You know, Jeff Fisher did more for me than I'll ever be able to do for him in a lifetime. And, you know, knowing his involvement, you know, that was a no-brainer for me. Greg and seeing what's happening up there, that's exciting. Well, speaking of Harry Galbraith, Clarksville, Tennessee, awfully good place to me throughout the course of my career. And so all of those things factored in. But the other thing, too, Joe, is I did 3 years of arena football. And I love that game, and I'm so glad that game is back because I think it is really, really entertaining, and I'm not surprised it's doing well. I think they've got it scaled properly now. They kind of understand that they've got to put more into each franchise instead of trying to make it a mini NFL, which is what happened when I was involved with it. But I think it's awesome, and I'm glad it's back and that it's flourishing the way that it is.
1: Now, you grew up here in Nashville like I did. Isn't it crazy that I think Clarksville is now the fourth or biggest city in the state of Tennessee?
0: Yeah, it's crazy. I mean, we're seeing this too, Joe, and this will kind of blow your mind. In terms of what we're getting for students at the University of Tennessee, I mean, Knox County's number one, right? No surprise. Anderson County is right at the top of the list, too. That's Oak Ridge. That's Clinton. That's a border county to Knox County. That's great. Then you go down the list. I mean, you're not out of the top two to where you get Davidson, Montgomery, Williamson, Rutherford. The seven contiguous counties are right there in the top 10 in producing students that are attending the University of Tennessee now. So that whole area to me, you know, we saw it blow up together.
1: Yeah.
0: I mean, I remember running track meets at Montgomery Central when I was a freshman in high school. And there wasn't a lot there, man. There wasn't, you know, there wasn't. But all of it now to see it has really been special. And even 20 years ago when we took Titans training camp up there, we absolutely blew it out in terms of the number of people that we drew. So Clarksville's been on the rise for quite some time, and it's not surprising that they would be a great place for arena football.
1: You're naming off the counties. I thought you were going to go full Bill Hall on me with a weather update.
0: Mm-hmm. Muhlenberg.
1: Oh, that's
0: Alan
1: great.
0: Barron. What was it? Alan Barron, Butler. Yeah, he would go through a ball. I was always waiting for Franklin City School.
1: Yes. Yeah, that's right. You had to get the scroll at the bottom, like, oh. Yes. But see, all you rich kids at your private school, you had the scroll. You had your scroll at the bottom. Us guys at McGavick, we had the big screen, so we felt lucky.
0: Hey, listen, I didn't get to private school until high school. I went to public school for 10 years, so Yeah, I got you there taking your private school shot. I appreciate it.
2: Don't worry, he does to me all the time, Mike, going to follow Ryan. It happens.
0: Hey, if you can't love the Battleground Academy Wildcats, that's okay. That's
2: yeah,
0: all right.
2: It happens. Mike Keith's on the line with us here. Mike, when it comes to just your transition from the Tennessee Titans to now the Tennessee Vols, now you have a full offseason to kind of get everything under your belt, how has that adjustment been for you going forward?
0: It's really interesting from the standpoint that basketball creates this different dynamic that I wasn't used to, because with basketball, not only do you play multiple times a week, but you're also playing while football is still going on. So you've got your football. The thing was, when I was in the NFL, you played a game on Sunday, and then you got ready for a game the next Sunday. And you can do that a little bit in September and October, but when you get to November, it's like, okay, we're going to play a football game on Saturday, and then we're going to play basketball on Monday, and we're going to play again on Wednesday, you know, and then we're going to turn around and play on Saturday, and we're going to travel to Kentucky, so we're leaving on Friday, and oh, by the way, we come back and we play basketball again Saturday afternoon. I love the broadcast part of it. I love the busy part of it. I got no problem with showing up to call games. I would call a game every day if I possibly could. The games are, you know, we've always, a lot of broadcasters have said over the years that in the NFL, people say Monday through Saturday is what you get paid for. Sunday is free. And that's how it feels, you know, about calling games. But the prep is crazy, because you're doing two very different kinds of prep, and the prep for college football is more complicated, in my opinion, than it is for pro football. So balancing the time and getting used to things starting to overlap in this consistent way, that has been a real learning experience. And, you know, doing basketball on radio for the first time in 33 years, that was a bit of a trick too.
2: Yeah, I'm sure your, I guess, spotter charts, along with just your charts in general, getting those little nitty-gritty facts about a player, it gets pretty vast.
0: It does, you know, because, like, if it's an SEC game in football, well, you get a big release, and, you know, you see SEC Network, and it's like, we're playing Vanderbilt. Well, I know who Diego Pavia is, and I know who, you know, all of the different members of the coaching staff are, and I know some history and things like that. When you're playing teams from the Gulf South or whomever in basketball, whatever conference it is, because there's so many more Division I schools, you can't get quite as much information. And so you're trying to dig for that as well. Being comfortable with being prepared enough, that was my biggest fear in all, well, I have a lot of fears, but that was the biggest one, because when we're playing Georgia or Alabama, I can know something about them. I'll be okay. But when you're playing, you know, somebody, a directional school, West Florida or somebody like that, then it's harder to get information. But, you know, the challenge of it was so much fun, and it was so rewarding to get to work with so many different people and get to know so many different people.
2: Yeah, and kind of adding on to that, when you look at it from a football perspective, in the bowl game, the Music City Bowl, a place that, you, like you said, Sundays was your office for the most part. When you go back to that now and saying that, you know, Tennessee versus Illinois, what was that feeling like for you to go back to a place where you spent majority of your professional career and then now you're with Tennessee?
0: It was awful. I mean, it was really, you know, I can tell you now, it was really, really hard. That was, you know, and they ended up giving us the old booth, and it was done out of courtesy to me, which I appreciated, but there was a big part of me that was wishing that we would have just gotten we were the visitors, so the visitors' booth would have been fine with me. To walk in and to feel all of the memories and to understand all of the people who had been in there over the years that had meant so much to my life, not just broadcasting, but had, you know, some of my very closest friends, we'd been there together with births, we'd been there together with deaths, we'd seen marriage and divorces. I mean, these are the sorts of things, I mean, it's real life. And, you know, I didn't say anything. Nobody asked me the question, thank goodness, at the time. But I went over there the day before the game and just sat there and worked. And they were kind enough to let me in to just do some work because I needed to kind of feel that for a minute, or I'm not sure I could have functioned during the game. It was that emotional.
1: It's quite interesting. We're talking to Mike Keith here on the Chase and Big Joe Show. We talked about earlier about the 85 team, how those guys carried through their careers at Tennessee and everything. Now it's, you know, with you, you know, you have a whole new, 50, 60 guys maybe coming in this fall. I mean, the transition, and I'm not saying, you know, you're not like you're breaking rocks in the back of a parking lot. I mean, it's right. But still, it's changing, it's evolving, and you got a whole new roster. So when I tell people, like, hey, there's a lot of motivation for the team last year that lost, a lot of those guys are gone. That's a whole new world for an announcer, I think.
0: It is. Yeah, 46 of our 105 players are new.
1: Ooh.
0: And so you're putting, you know, the funny thing in preparing for, like, the NFL, if we played Buffalo in 2022 and then we were going to play them again in 2023 – I would have to update my charts, and I would have to, you know, add some rookies and add a big free agent or two, you know, in terms of notes. But Joe, 75% of it, 80% of it stayed the same. I'm still, the majority of my notes are about Josh Allen and, you know, so on and so forth.
1: Yeah.
0: I was updating our Tennessee notes the other day, and we have the majority of our production back on offense, which is totally different than a year ago. But there's still so many changes. It's crazy. It's crazy to think that, you know, you're into this world where you've got all-out free agency every single year. And what it reminds me of is it reminds me of when I got to the Oilers in 98. We were only 4 years into free agency and the salary cap.
1: Right.
0: And so there was still all of this mystery about it. There were still teams trying to come up with deals to circumvent things. It still had a Wild West feel. And that's what this feels like. The only difference is everybody's a free agent. Right. Everybody is a free agent every single year. And so your concentration, and I saw this happening with the Tennessee basketball team in real time. You're playing in the SEC tournament. You're playing in the NCAA tournament. First round and second round, Sweet 16, Elite Eight. People were working on next year's roster starting in December.
1: Wow.
0: Trying to anticipate, not necessarily specific players, Joe, but what they were trying to do was anticipate value due to metrics that they had figured out. It's like the Wagler kid from Illinois, the really great freshman.
1: Right.
0: I mean, he was a three-star. So he came in making, I mean, very reasonable money. Now, he's going to go to the NBA, but I mean, in terms of the metrics that he put up for a Final Four team for Illinois, his number would have gone up 10 to 15 times, something crazy,
1: yeah,
0: based on what his production was. And then some people, they think they're going to hit the market and make a lot of money, and their number doesn't project the same way. So it's a, you know, there were guys that they walked in and you know, the team said, hey, we'll pay you X, and this is going to be your role. And those guys said, I'm worth more than that, went out on the open market. Some of them got it. Some of them didn't. Some of them called back and said, can I have the deal and come back? And the deal wasn't there anymore.
1: Yeah.
0: It's different.
1: It's completely different. Before I let you go, I bring you up all the time, Mike, when I go talk to high school journalism groups, or even college journalism groups, because of something you told me one time. I asked you one time when you were still here, you were doing the PA for BGA, right? How long did you do that?
0: 4 years. Yeah, I loved it.
1: And I said, why did you do that? And you told me, you said, I always want to be grounded to what got me in this business. Yeah. And I'm thinking, that's all. And I tell people, I'm like, go find what grounds you that got you into. That's why I love high school. You and I both love high school football.
0: I do.
1: Because that's what got us in. And I tell, whether it's lacrosse, football, basketball, I don't care. But in your level, be grounded to something. I thought that was one of the most impactful things anybody's ever told me. Because here you are, Mike Keith, yet on Friday nights, you were giving back because

0: Jimmy was there, and the Father Rod students had a chat going back and forth when they were playing us. They're like, this guy doing the Mike Keith impersonation on the PA is terrible. This guy is awful. But the truth is, I did love it. I still do love it. The high school thing is just a big deal for me, because I just think it is the realest thing that is done in sports today, and you know how it affects everybody with mama, daddy, grandma, grandpa, aunt, uncle, next door neighbors, people you go to church with, people in the band, cheerleaders, you know, pep club. Everybody can be into it, and I think that's what's really special about it, and it's really special in our state. I appreciate you saying that, but that's just a really honest sentiment that, from my standpoint, I have a good time wherever I go, man. I mean, people were saying, oh, you don't want to go to Starkville, Mississippi? Why not?
1: Yeah, right.
0: I went to Starkville, Mississippi twice this year in football and basketball, and I mean, it's a great atmosphere. All the places that I've gotten to be, I've always been really thankful for, because this is what I wanted to do. And if you'd have told me I'd have gotten to do it, I probably wouldn't have believed you. So I'm very thankful about that. And still, in the last Titans game I called was a meaningless game, and we played lousy. And it was still fun to be there and fun to be a part of it. And, you know, the tennis wins are great. The losses aren't as great. But the ability to see a game at Bryant-Denny Stadium is a special thing. And I think you've got to be thankful for it if you're lucky enough to get to do it.
2: Absolutely. Yeah, Mike, to add on to the high school portion of that comment there, you know, like Joe has mentioned before, it keeps you grounded. I think I was a sophomore in college. I went to visit my cousin up in Knoxville, and I was listening to the local radio, and I think they were celebrating like their 50th anniversary or 70th anniversary of like the longest standing high school sports show. And I was, I think, at Publix or something, and I just turned on the radio and I heard your voice, and I guess you were a part of it. I'm not exactly sure what station it was. Maybe you can recall it, but it made me grow a better appreciation, not just for you specifically, but I've always respected you in the highest degree, but just in general, the aspect of high school sports, because it is the purest form of sport at its lowest like level.
0: Yeah, you're nice to say that. Thank you. I mean, it's always an honor to be part of that, and I know Joe's worked with the TSSAA too, and what a remarkable job the people top to bottom at the TSSAA do. And listen, a lot of it's thankless. You know, you got coaches and administrators and media and everybody else, parents, you know, always got different viewpoints, and that's okay. I mean, they should, because they've got a stake in it. But to balance it all out and to make sure there's as many opportunities as there can be for athletes, and to make sure that it's done as fairly and as first class and administrated as well as it is, It's a blessing for us to have those people who care so much. I'm sure they do in Kentucky. I'm sure they do in Alabama and Mississippi too. I just don't know them. But I do know, as Joe does, a lot of the TSSAA people, and they are remarkable human beings. They really, really are. They make it as good as they possibly can.
1: Amen with that. Mike, thank you. We could talk to you another 5 hours. Thank you. I know you're busy, man. Thank you. We will see you Saturday in Clarksville for the Cats game, man. Always a pleasure. Thank you, buddy.
0: I look forward to it. Thanks for having me on.
1: It's Mike Keith, the voice of the Vol. I mean, and I'm telling you, he's as good as dude as there is. And he was very generous with his time when Chase was starting out doing play-by-play, helping him with the boards and the charts. And he didn't have to. All he would have said is, hey, good luck, study hard, and do your best. And he was just went over how important this is and that is with Chase, and other guys too as well. And he's just a pro, man.
2: I'm not saying there are people out there that don't care, but Mike Keith cares. Yeah. And it's not just for the person he's trying to help out. He cares for the profession. He cares because there's people that are going to be 10, 20 years down the line that are going to be in his shoes, that are going to have to fill those shoes.
1: Amen.
2: So I think to him to you know, be able to express those kind gestures to other people, I think is fantastic.
1: He's great. All right, we'll take a break. Come back, more of the Chase and Big Joe Show right here on 102.5 The Game.
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0: All right, welcome back to the Chase and Big Joe Show. Really thankful, Mike Heath. Such a good dude. Thank you, Mike. We'll see you Saturday up in Clarksville for the National Cats game. Our question today is, what is a food you'll never eat no matter how hungry you are? We apologize. We've gotten so many responses. We've tried to read as many as we could. Keep flowing them in there. What is one food you'll never eat no matter how hungry you are? Thanks for all the responses today for that. What's World Cup today? What are we looking for in the World Cup?
1: Portugal just tied with the DR Congo, which is, I'd say, somewhat of an upset. So
0: with who?
1: The DR Congo.
0: Okay.
1: So Portugal tied 1-1, which is not good for them. But for DR Congo, that's like winning a million points. But he gets them standing points. That's all they need.
0: So did Ronaldo score?
1: No, he did not. While João Neves did.
0: Oh, that guy.
1: Yeah.
0: Who is...
1: Hold up. Before we get to World Cup.
0: Yeah.
1: You pushing a little narrative on the text line about me?
0: What about it?
1: I think there are people responding. Dr. Crane acting like we haven't watched any of those documentaries. What
0: just come out and admit you're part of the mafia.
1: Okay.
0: That's fine.
1: I'm not, and I will like to state that to the camera.
0: Do any of your relatives work for...
1: No. None of my relatives work for Waste Management. None of my relatives work in some form of accounting or anything like that.
0: Why did you charge Brando $18 for a pack of cigarettes?
1: I don't smoke cigarettes.
0: Exactly.
1: No, it's not money laundering, Joseph.
0: Because you're doing with cigarettes.
1: No.
0: Right?
2: Just because you don't smoke them doesn't mean you don't sell them.
0: That's right.
1: You got yourself.
0: Walter White Jr.
1: Oh, my goodness. No, it's not.
0: Yeah, we could. Brandon, I get you figured out.
1: Okay, go ahead. Figure me out.
0: By the way, we got to take another break.
1: Yeah, I know.
0: All right, let's do another break. We'll come back with more of the Chase and maybe we want more of the Chase and Big Joe Show right here.
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0: All right, welcome back to the Chase and Big Joe Show, right here at 102.5 The Game, brought to you by the Omni Nashville Hotel. Brando, during the break, Dr. Crane was again protesting that he's not a mobster. That's all he was doing. Was like, I mean, what's the Shakespeare line that thou doth protest too much?
2: Yeah, thou shalt protest too much. Yeah. Yes.
0: Is that what it is?
2: I think so.
0: I don't think you know what you're talking about.
2: Something like
0: that. He's in here. I'm not even moving. Whatever. Dude, embrace it. That's part of your heritage.
1: No, I do not want to embrace that. Okay. If only you guys knew the backstory, I do not want to embrace that.
0: Okay. Whatever.
1: I just want to read a text real quick. Craig, yeah. He says, I'm from Nashville. I went to school at Father Ryan. Shout out to the Irish. There you go. I've watched probably 40 Mafia documentaries. Learning facts about the Mafia isn't hard. I'm with Dr. Crane on this one. Thank you very much.
0: As far as what? We're with you, too. We don't want to get thrown in the river.
1: No, he's with me saying I'm not a part of the mob, so thank you very much.
0: Oh, well, then, when you say you're not, you are. So
1: I'm not,
0: We know how to play your little game.
1: We had I don't know if Craig is older than me or younger than me, but there was a teacher at Father Ryan by the name of Coach Thompson. He actually coached a few things at Father Ryan, but he had a movie class, and we'd watch strictly like mobster movies.
0: Wait, what? In high school?
1: Yeah, we had a movie class.
0: I like this.
1: Yeah, it actually was pretty cool because it showed the history and evolution of how movies were made. And
0: did you ever see a mobster movie called Once Upon a Time in America?
1: No. Is that Robert De Niro?
0: No, I forget who's in that. Maybe, well, I don't remember. It's been a while. Good movie.
1: Yeah.
0: Good mobster movie. You should watch it and see. I'm like, oh, that's Uncle Water.
1: You're funny.
0: Uncle Julio.
1: Julio's not really Italian, but all right.
0: Or, I don't know. Right.
1: Jeff?
0: Something. Jeff's not Italian.
1: Jorge?
0: Jorge's not Italian.
1: Giorgio?
0: Dude, what about Jeffrey? He was the giraffe from Toys R Us.
1: Oh, okay.
0: Probably got that laying around.
1: Gennaro?
0: So. Gennaro. Our question today is, what is a food you'll never eat again, no matter how hungry you are? Brando, our producer, says souse, which we figured out is just spam on steroids, right? It's a poor man's food. Is that what we discovered?
2: Yes, it is the most vile, disgusting thing on the planet.
0: All right, Dr. Crane, the food you'll never eat again is?
1: Hard-boiled eggs. They smell.
0: Do you like eggs, though?
1: Oh, I do. I could eat them sunny side up, over easy.
0: So why not hard? It's in the same family.
1: No, it's the way it's kind of cured. It's just gross. It stinks. I can't do it. I don't like the texture of it. It has like a jelly.
0: Because you're eating the shell. Yeah, crack the shell, then eat the hard-boiled egg.
1: The yolk in the middle? Yeah, no, I'm good.
0: No, you got to peel away the shell, right?
1: Yeah, I peel away the shell,
0: I don't think you're doing that. That's the problem. Peel away the shell and then eat the egg by itself. You'll be good.
1: Okay.
0: Got to teach you more stuff. For me, it's green bean casserole is the most disgusting thing on earth.
1: Was that cold or hot when you ate it?
0: It was very cold.
1: Oh, even worse. See, green beans when they're cold is not great.
0: But when you're at 3 o'clock in the morning, you're hungry and you've had a little bit too much to drink, you're going to eat whatever's in the refrigerator. So green bean casserole, that's why.
1: Okay.
0: So souse, hard-boiled eggs, and then what's the one that we all, like, people, hominy? Was that the one that people texted in that's like, that's not bad?
1: Hominy, yeah, it's like dried up corn or whatever it is. Yeah.
0: Hominy had a lot of defenders on the text line today. A lot of defenders that said hominy was good.
1: I feel like it'd be fantastic. I really would.
0: Hominy?
1: Yeah.
0: What's the other one we had earlier that people were like, came?
1: Split pea soup or whatever.
0: People come to that defense?
1: Yeah.
0: Okay.
1: Yeah, there was a lot of them. Split pea soup. It was like delicious.
0: Okay.
1: There's one that just, Nevada?
0: There you go. Not Nevada. Nevada.
1: Josh. Frozen lasagna. I love frozen lasagna.
0: Oh, I eat that constantly.
1: I mean, probably I'm not even breathing when I eat it. I just inhale it.
0: Frozen pizza is one of the greatest delicacies in the world.
1: All right, real honest question. Are you a pizza rolls guy or are you a bagel bites guy?
0: Now, that is a question of the day. I am
1: tomorrow
0: 50-50 on that.
1: Okay.
0: Because bagel bites are really good. But problem with pizza rolls, when you put them in your mouth, they're either cold or 8,000 degrees. Right?
1: Yep, you're right.
0: So there's never a fine medium of pizza rolls.
1: Right.
0: I can never get it correct.
1: So do you have to put the pizza roll on top of the bagel bite? Is that what I'm getting at?
0: No, that's a good idea, though. But bagel bites, probably, because I can time those in an air fryer pretty good.
1: Okay.
0: which is sad. That's how sad my life is. I can time an air fryer for a bagel bite.
1: So Josh has clarified, store-bought frozen lasagna. Makes sense.
0: Oh, okay.
1: Yeah, okay.
0: That does. That does make sense. All right, we're back on track. We'll take a break. When we come back, we'll have celebrity birthdays. And what day is it? America's most popular segment. It's coming up next right here on 102.5 The Game.
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0: Hey guys, Big Joe here. And listen, one of my favorite parts of the show is this right here. We talk about mental health for men and how we need you to go to therapy. 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
0: All right, welcome back to the final segment of the Chase and Big Joe Show. DVD coming your way at 3 o'clock today. Really, thank you to all the interaction on the text line, the phone calls. This has been another amazing day on the text line. I tell people all the time that our audience at the game is great, but from 12 to 3, you guys are absolutely wonderful because we got over 100 text messages on the phone, which is great, about the one food you'll never eat again no matter how hungry you are.
1: Do we have time to read Doug's real quick?
0: Yeah.
1: He has something I'll never eat again. It's Scrapple. It is a savory mush made from pork scraps, trimmings, often including organ meat, combined with cornmeal, buckwheat, flour, and spices. It is cooked, cooled, sliced, and pan-fried until crispy.
0: Scrapple.
2: That's what I thought.
1: Yeah, Scrapple.
0: So he's eating letter tiles. That's probably why it's not good.
1: Not Scrabble. Scrapple with a P.
0: Hey, where's the Q? What's the guy's name? Doug?
1: Doug and Franklin.
0: Doug's eating the Q and the Z.
1: S-C-R-A-P-L-E. Scrapple.
0: Right. Spell it again.
1: S-C-R-A-P-L-E.
0: Scrapple. I need to write that down.
1: Yeah.
0: This is great. You guys are fantastic. Souse, Scrapple, Hominy, Split Pea Soup.
1: Yeah.
0: Unbelievable. You guys are amazing. All right, with that, Brando, hit it, buddy. Time for what day is it in celebrity birthdays? What day is it, Dr. Crane?
1: All right, first up, we have Global Garbage Man Day, taking out all this nasty food people don't want to eat. Let's see here. National Apple Strudel Day. I'll eat that. World Day to Combat Desertification. That'd be the desert and the drought. There you go. World Croc Day. Crocodiles.
0: Excuse me, World what day?
1: Croc. Yeah.
0: Okay, I thought you were going someplace else with that, Brando.
1: Nope, not there. Stewart's Root Beer Day, National Eat Your Vegetables Day. So, Joe, make sure you eat your vegetables.
0: I will.
1: In your split pea soup that you're going to eat later.
0: Barf. Is that it?
1: That's it.
0: You just say that was it.
1: I'm sorry. That is the end of the list, ladies and gentlemen.
0: All right.
1: To the Chase and McGill.
0: Time for celebrity birthdays. Get these within two. Brando, who is our permanent fill-in. You go first, eh, Brando? All right, here we go. First birthday, how old is former Cincinnati Reds shortstop, World Series champion, Dave Concepcion?
2: Dave Concepcion, 68.
1: 64.
0: 78. Dr. Crane, how old is hockey guy Mike Milbury?
1: Oh, boy. 71.
2: 62.
0: 74. Brando, how old is Olympic ice skater, speed skater, Dan Jansen?
2: 55.
1: 61.
0: 61, exactly. Job, Dr. Crane.
1: Thank you.
0: Dr. Crane, how old is former Pittsburgh Steeler offensive lineman Dermonte Dawson? Bad dude.
1: 68.
2: 51.
0: 61. Brando, how old is former Detroit Lions kicker who kicked in the league for 80 years, Jason Hansen?
2: Yeah, he did kick for a long time. 49.
1: 47.
0: 56. Dr. Crane, how old is Popeye Jones?
1: They say Popeye the Sailor. I was like, he's
0: Do you know who Popeye Jones' son is?
1: I don't.
0: Former Nashville Predator
1: Jones.
0: Player?
1: Seth Jones, really?
0: Seth Jones. Oh.
1: All right, let's go 58.
2: 69.
0: 56. Makes up 3-0. Brando, how old is Venus Williams?
2: Venus Williams, 42.
1: 40.
0: 46. Now, Dr. Crane, get this correct because you love this guy. How old is Barry Manilow?
1: Barry Manilow.
2: 83.
0: 78. 83, right on. Brando, how old is Thomas Hayden Church, the actor? He was Sandman, I think, in Spider-Man movies.
2: Let's go 59.
1: 57.
0: 65. Dr. Crane, how old is Greg Kinnear, actor?
1: Let's go 54.
2: 63.
0: 63, exactly. now 5-2. Now this guy, it takes a lot to make me laugh, but Will Forte, he's on SNL, is one of the funniest guys on the planet. Brando, how old is Will Forte?
2: 53.
1: 49.
0: 56. Quit saying 49. All right, here we go. Speed round. Dr. Crane, friend of the show, comedian Joe Piscopo, how old is he?
1: 47.
2: 55.
0: 75. Brando, actor Mark Lynn Baker, he was on Perfect Strangers.
2: Good show. 64.
1: 67.
0: 72. Dr. Crane, how old is director Bobby Farrelly, who wrote, directed Dumb and Dumber and There's Something About Mary?
1: Oh. Let's go 77.
2: 82.
0: 68. Dr. Crane, you and I share an affinity for Dumb and Dumber.
1: I know. Sipping on some of Grandpa's old cough medicine, aren't
0: we? Brando, how old is actor Jason Patrick? He was in The Lost Boys and one of the worst movies ever, Speed 2.
2: 73.
1: 70.
0: 60. Dr. Crane, how old is Latin pop singer Paulina Rubio?
1: 44.
2: 48.
0: 55. Brando, how old is country singer Mickey Guyton?
2: 54.
1: 32.
0: 43.
1: And really?
0: Yeah, it's beautiful. Dr. Crane, how old is rapper Kendrick Lamar?
1: Kendrick Lamar is 41.
2: 38.
0: Oh, it's 39. That makes it 5-3. Two more real quick. How old is Brando is singer Kevin Thornton of Color Me Bad? I have no idea which one of the four he is, but he's in Color Me Bad.
2: Yeah, me either. I'm going to say 62.
1: 60.
0: He is 57. And with that, it's over. Nick, you win 5-3. But Brando, you get tomorrow.
2: Yeah.
0: You'll be back
2: tomorrow.
0: Chance
2: to bounce back.
1: You got this.
0: Brando's with us tomorrow, too. Tomorrow we're live at Bar Lines at the Omni. Come down and say hi. Be down there all day.
1: Take a few pictures.
0: Good show, buddy.
1: Thank you, as always. Appreciate Chase letting me sit in as usual.
0: Brando, thanks for letting us know how awful Souse is, so we appreciate that.
2: You know, if I can contribute anything to society, it's that I can die happily from Nick Frazier's mafia bossness, knowing that I educated people on how awful Souse tastes.
0: But I'm not in the mafia, but whatever.
1: I promise you I'm not.
0: I'll probably never see you guys after today's show, but that's all right.
1: For the listening audience, I am not. I just these guys, they love it.
0: Sure, whatever, man. Thank you, Dr. Crane. We'll see you tomorrow at the Omni. Brando, thank you. Thank you all the calls and texts today. You guys and gals are wonderful. We love you. Hey, listen, we close the show every day with the message of mental health. Guys out there, you just heard the commercial earlier. If you're struggling, and I know the dark clouds, and sometimes you feel like you're not getting anywhere, you're doing good. You're doing good. Just know that you're doing good. And know this, you still in your life have not met all the people who are going to love you. That's why we need you here. We need you here because our world is a better place because you are here. I say it all the time. Know how much we love you. And more importantly, more than anything else in the world, know how much God loves you. DVD's next, folks. Have a great afternoon.

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1: And reporter Adam Vingan are.
28: And I am a nerd, and I look to look at the numbers.
1: D-Mace, Vingan, and Donick.
29: Why not?
28: You're the SEC snob. Exactly. That's why.
1: Your sports live here. We are the Game Nashville.

0: Willie Donick, Derek Mason, Adam Bingen, and Connor Newt here with you. Bear with us for a moment. We are going to do some live troubleshooting on the air because Willie is remote in an undisclosed location. So I want to see if Willie Donick can hear me. The New York Mets are the worst team to ever exist in professional sports. No answer from Willie Donick.
1: I ditto that. No.
0: We will work to get Willie Donick on the show. I thought if I said something inflammatory, Willie may join the program. So we
1: speak up.
0: We are efforting Willie Donick. You know, technology. It's the absolute worst.
1: The good and the bad.
0: I mean, we can't live with it. We can't live without it. And we want to hear what Willie Donick has to say. But we will get to that in a moment. The Tennessee Titans have wrapped up mandatory minicamp, unless I'm missing a day. They are done today, correct? Today was their final day of minicamp?
1: I think so, yes.
0: All right, so we don't see the Tennessee Titans until training camp?
1: Yes, they're one of the – they can start early this year because they have a new head coach. So I'm sure they will be in as early as they possibly can.
0: Connor, you were out at practice today. Let's get a quick – practice report from Connie, the two-toned kitty cat.
2: Number one, don't call me that. Number two.
0: I mean, I can call you whatever I want.
1: Nootsie.
2: Number two, we're efforting to get Willie Donick here. I can hear him. He can't hear me. But as far as practice goes today, it was, nothing super eventful happened. Wandell Robinson's probably the story of the day. He is always open. There were a couple times where he made a contested catches with about three defenders around him. So, fantastic day from him. Alante Taylor was glued to Carnell Tate today, like Velcro. There was no separation between the two. A very quiet day from Carnell Tate, but a very good day from Alante Taylor in terms of pass breakups. No interceptions or fatal turnovers like that, but that was fun to watch. I spent a lot of time with the defense today, so in particular, I followed around the defensive line because I was curious of that. John Franklin Myers, to me, is one of the deeper players on this roster in terms of what he's capable of doing. He's so big, but he moves so quickly, and that shouldn't be a factor for a guy that size. So what I'm saying is his versatility allows him to get to the quarterback, but also to stop the run. So he was interesting to watch. As far as Cam Ward watch, people are going to be disappointed in me saying that he had a good day today. So there's that.
0: Now, why would anybody be disappointed in hearing you say that?
2: Well, I think you know. But
1: you said Restrepo had a really nice catch today.
2: Restrepo did have a nice catch today. He was working with the twos. Mitchell Trubisky threw it to him right at the one, right in front of the end zone. Didn't quite make it into the end zone, but he leaned back almost Odell Beckham-esque and made the catch. So Restrepo had a good day today. I wouldn't anticipate him, becoming a first ballot Hall of Famer off of today, but he had a good day. He's clearly making strides towards making the roster. So we'll see how that pans out. Tajay Spears is someone I was looking for today, too, and he was kind of quiet. But yeah, it was a pretty light day in terms of groundbreaking news.
0: Okay.
1: Well,
0: thanks for the practice report, Connie.
1: Thank you, Nootsie.
0: We'll shorten it to Connie. We'll see which one sticks. You let us know. 615-737-1025. Again, we are efforting Willie Donick. We are experiencing some technical difficulties on that side. But Derek and I are live and in living color here in the studio. Gentry Estes of the Tennessean will join the program at 4. He was out at practice today along with Connor Newt. We'll get Gentry's thoughts on what he has seen from Cam Ward and others at 4 o'clock. But we're actually going to start today's program on the local professional hockey team, the Nashville Predators. I need to say both because last week
1: somebody got on you.
0: Somebody texted in and said, are you just avoiding to say, are you avoiding Predators because of the connotation of the word Predators? No, I've been saying local professional hockey team for like 10 years or however long I've been here covering team. It's been a long time. We knew that this was coming, but Chris McFarland, new president of hockey operations and GM of the Nashville Predators, went on Sirius XM NHL radio yesterday and confirmed that Andrew Burnett and his staff will return to start next season. We do have the clip. We will get it to you as soon as we figure out some of these technical difficulties. But again, I don't think anyone is surprised by that decision.
1: Do you? Okay. And listening to that question that was asked of him, it was almost as if he was caught off guard. That's how I felt.
0: We will play the clip as soon as we have it. And this is what I would say. Mm-hmm. It was not the most full-throated endorsement of Andrew Burnett.
1: That's what I'm thinking.
0: We'll play the clip once we have it. But it wasn't. Andrew Burnett is a fabulous coach. We believe in him. We think he can be part of the solution. We're excited to have him back. I would say it was a lukewarm endorsement of Andrew Burnett as Predators coach. But he will start next season with the team and his staff as well. And here's what's funny, Derek. Uh-huh. I listened to the interview, and then I... Oh, that's Willie Donick's music.
1: Breaking news.
0: Is that Willie Donick?
1: Is that
0: hey, guys.
1: Is?
0: Oh, there he is.
1: Breaking news.
0: Now, Willie, you couldn't hear this, but right when we came on the show, I said, I'm going to do some troubleshooting here to see if Willie Donick is with us. And here's what I said. The New York Mets are the worst team to ever exist in professional sports. And there was silence. So I knew you weren't on the show. But now you are.
3: Well, if I were on the show, I don't know if I would have disputed that at this point. They're not doing so well.
0: Well, we're glad to have you. We were just discussing Chris McFarland going on Sirius XM NHL radio yesterday and confirming that Predators coach Andrew Burnett and his staff will return next season. And here is what I was about to say, Willie. When I posted that on social media, I received two responses, very different responses in rapid succession. Response one, great call. Response two, the new GM's first mistake. So, a split there on how people feel about Burnett coming back. I was saying, Willie, right before you bursted onto the show with Meet the Mets, that this is not a surprise. We talked about this right after McFarland got hired by the Predators, that it made sense with Burnett being in the final year of his contract to start next season as Predators coach. That doesn't mean he's going to make it through the entire season as Predators coach. But he is going to start the season. Again, we will play the clip from McFarland as soon as we have it. I described it, Willie, as a less than full-throated endorsement. Actually, we do have the clip again. Here is Chris McFarland, Predators GM and President of Hockey Operations, on SiriusXM NHL Radio discussing Burnett.
4: Now, Chris, have you made a public clarification about your coaching situation there?
5: I don't know if a public clarification. Andrew Burnett and Luke Richardson and Derek McKenzie are the on the staff here. Darby Hendrickson and I've talked to Andrew Burnett yesterday for a long time. So looking forward to getting to know him next week and development camp and moving forward. And I'm sure we'll spend a lot of time together over the next few weeks.
4: So they're all set. They're all coming back.
5: Yep.
0: Pause. Yep, that was the confirmation, basically. Again, a less than full-throated endorsement, I would say. Derek was asking Willie if McFarland may have been caught off guard by the question, but what was your reaction to his response to that question? And again, as we have discussed, no surprise, but how should Predators fans feel, you think, about Burnett coming back for his fourth season behind the bench?
3: You know, I said it the day that the press conference happened that I think the coach of this particular squad is way down on the agenda, the coaching in general. I think those guys did a very good job in the last two-thirds of the season. I mean, it was a very good team. It was a great reclamation job after a very poor start. And I think you have to go back to the year before where the coaching staff, starting with Andrew Burnett, was basically challenged to change the way they want to play systematically the way Andrew Burnett's teams have played to try to mold better to the personnel that they've had. And that took a little bit. But I thought they successfully did that. It just was a little bit too late after the team started so poorly, which was a shame. But I thought overall it was a good coaching staff. It's not a weakness on the team. There's so many other things that they have to address that I don't know that McFarland expected the question. I guess he hasn't really gotten it super directly. And, you know, the fact that he hadn't made a move in the first few days, maybe he was surprised that anybody was even thinking there was a chance at this point that there would be a change. I just kind of assumed that they were coming back myself since they didn't say anything. But I can understand Predator fans remembering a few years ago where John Hines was kind of waiting in the wings for a long time, and then they finally did change to Brunette. But that was before the season ended. So, you know, I think Andrew Brunette's a good coach, and I'm glad that the staff is coming back to have a chance to make it work. And as I've said before, if it goes a certain way, and I thought it was a very informative interview on NHL radio. They did a really good job, and Chris McFarland, I thought, went into a lot of detail. And one of the things that he said was, you know, the players and the group will sort of dictate which direction we go as we start the season, which kind of tells me I wouldn't expect a huge breakdown during the offseason. So I think it'll be Brunette, and I don't know what they'll do with Ryan O'Reilly. That still is a big, big question. But I don't know that you're going to see a total stripped-down version of the roster to start the year. It kind of sounded like he was saying if it goes one direction, then we'll address it during the season. And if it goes another direction, we'll go that way.
0: Well, let's keep it real, Derek. Brunette is feeling the pressure as he enters his fourth season as Predators coach. His record isn't great. He's made the playoffs one time in three seasons. And his former boss, Barry Trotz, who staunchly supported Brunette as criticism mounted over the team's performance, no longer controls his fate. Predators fans know that all three seasons under Brunette, the team has started poorly, including this past season, 6-12-4 at around Thanksgiving. That hole proved too difficult to overcome. He's in the final year of his contract, so another slow start could cost him his job. But I go back to what we were talking about earlier this spring about how we would all go about planning the direction of the team. This was before the hiring of McFarland. And I said I would use this coming season as a fact-finding mission. Find out how many of these young players you can help build around as the next generation of the Nashville Predators. Once Roman Josi and Philip Forsberg and Ryan O'Reilly and Steven Stamkos move on in their lives. And I think Brunette is a perfectly fine coach to be part of a quote-unquote fact-finding mission. So again, I don't have any issue with the Predators retaining Brunette. He's got a year left on his contract. What's the worst you can do? You bring him in, they start again really badly, and you fire him. I mean, so I understand why some Predators fans don't love this decision, but to me, it's the decision that makes the most sense.
1: I think it's the best decision for now. And, you know, when you're listening to, you know, the interview, I think the answers sort of push you in that direction. Like, right now, this is where we're heading. And like Willie said, he mentioned the players will dictate how this thing goes. So if Brunette starts off with another slow season, then I think that would answer some of the questions that McFarland may have about the team, and he may choose to go in another direction. But right now, he's choosing to let this thing develop and see how it goes. Because he talked about a lot of things within that interview, and it made me think that he's going to give it a try. The sort of Predator way they've been doing things, he's going to allow that to continue a little bit longer because he mentioned, you know, the 3 and the 4 years with getting his team back and everything else. I think he's going to try it, continue it, and if it doesn't work, then that's when he's going to shift. And I think he has the assets to shift if he needs to.
0: 615-737-1025. Chris McFarland goes on Sirius XM NHL Radio and confirms that Andrew Burnett will return as Predators coach next season. I want to know how y'all feel about it. As we have been saying, this comes as no surprise. But now that you've heard it from McFarland himself, again, it wasn't a ringing endorsement necessarily, but that's the plan to start the season. Now that we know that for sure, how do you feel? 615-737-1025. Coming up next, I do have a question about Brunette now that we know he is going to at least start the season coaching the team. 615-737-1025. Willie Donick, Derek Mason, Adam Vingan, 1025, The Game.
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10: 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That's what we really need to see the growth in from Cam Ward.
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5: I think that's the question, right? I think there is a lot of good hockey players here. I think there's obviously some players like Ryan O'Reilly and Roman Josi and Forsberg and Marchessault and Stammer, and they're really good hockey players that have been good players on good teams and winning teams, for a number of years. And then there's, a good prospect pool and some players here and that, really haven't even cut their teeth in the American Hockey League, let alone the National. So it's definitely an interesting mix. I think, the players are going to tell us kind of where we're at and in training camp and the start of the year as we kind of, put the puzzle pieces together. But we're definitely excited about, some of the younger players that are coming here. We're not going to rush the process and we're going to be, I'm going to build open and honest relationships with those with those key veteran players, and we'll see where we're at, you know, as the season progresses.
0: That was Chris McFarland on Sirius XM NHL Radio as part of that interview, which was quite fascinating. He did confirm that Andrew Burnett will return as Predators coach next season. Again, predictable, but at least we have it on the record now. Willie Donick, Derek Mason, Adam Vingan here with you. And I'm reminded of one question I asked all of you in my Predators off-season survey that we went over last week. One of the questions was, on a scale from 1 to 5, with 5 being the highest, how confident are you that Andrew Burnett can be part of the solution? 38.4% of you gave him a 3 out of 5. 30.2% of you gave him a 2 out of 5. 18.3% of you gave him a 1 out of 5. So the majority of Predators fans are somewhere between meh and he's got to go. But
3: how many gave him a 4?
0: 11.6%. 1.6% gave him a 5 out of 5.
3: I would have been stunned if it was much more than that for a 5. I was curious about the breakdown 4-3-2, because I think 1 is unfair. I think 5 is way too optimistic, but because I think there's only so much a coach can do with the roster that they have, right? That was one thing that they laid out, or Chris McFarland laid out, and he did it in the press conference as well.

0: thing was is that, and you mentioned this as the season ended, Adam, is that he didn't lose the team. The team kept fighting for him. They kept going out there, even until the last game. They fought for their coach. So when you're a new GM coming in, when you see a team that's fought for their coach, that importance as far as changing your coaches diminishes somewhat. Had he lost the locker room, then I think it would have been more of an urgent thing for McFarland to attend to.
1: So, Willie, you are correct in saying that Brunette did adapt his system to his personnel. It may not have been obvious to the naked eye, but the process was better if you, to borrow a phrase from Chris McFarland, look under the hood. But here's my question about Brunette. Is he a lame duck? Should we be going into the season knowing that it's more likely than not that Brunette is not going to be the coach past next season? He has 1 year left on his contract. It's been reported that he has an option in his contract for the 2027-2028 season. I remember something similar playing itself out with John Hines. John Hines also had an option year in his contract that the Predators ultimately chose to execute. But knowing that he's in the final year of his contract, knowing that McFarland is going to see where this organization is and where it can go, should we go into this season, Willie, thinking that Brunette is going to be a lame duck? And if not, to ask my own question from the survey, how can he prove that he can be part of the solution?
2: I think the obvious answer would be if he can get them off to a better start, that would help his outlook a lot. I've thought even through the toughest times that he hasn't ever been the problem, but you know me, I'm much more in general, regardless of sport, a defender of coaches more than the low-hanging fruit. If a team's struggling, fire the coach, which is always the easy answer. And that was the terminology that Barry Trotz used a lot. Low-hanging fruit. Team struggle, fire the coach. And so I think if you're in that school, then every coach is a lame duck, right? It's just a matter of time. And most coaches joke about that. It's like gallows humor, right? Most coaches understand that it's a shelf life that you're going on. So he's got a job he's got to do. He has to get the most out of the talent. My biggest question really is, what does Chris McFarland want the team to look like? What does he want the identity to look like? It's very clear, for example, with Carolina, that team has an identity that comes from its coach. They've stuck with that coach, and they have built the roster to fit that identity. That, to me, is ideal, but I'm not sure it's really clear right now what Chris McFarland's view is of the personnel he has, what the identity is, what's the best way to play, and does the coach fit that?
1: Does the acquisition, Willie, of Ross Colton yesterday give us any clues into that question?
2: In my mind, not really, not definitively. I think it's a move that shows me that Chris McFarland is going to try to improve the team on the margins as best he can. It's certainly not a step backwards, right? It's a replacement likely for Eric Halla, a guy that I think they were going to probably let go to free agency regardless. But I think he saw an opportunity from a roster that he knows, a player he knows really well, and got a good deal. And it's a guy that certainly may not be part of the big-term solution, but he might help them now, and he might be a good trade piece at the deadline if it doesn't go right. So it gives them some flexibility.
1: I also have some news. Tomorrow on the program, Ross Colton will join us. So we will speak to the newest member of the Nashville Predators on tomorrow's program. I just got that confirmed. Ross Colton will join the program tomorrow. Andrew on our text line has an interesting take. He says, I think Barry Trotz and really all Preds fans were flummoxed, I think that's a good word worthy of a bell, at the lack of talent translating to wins the last two seasons with some of the offseason moves such as Steven Stamkos. Therefore, I think McFarland wants to determine if it is Brunette's system or bad luck. Bad luck won't continue forever. Therefore,

0: Or if the team starts off slow this year, it'll be true confirmation Brunette's system just isn't working, and McFarland can confidently let him go during the season or shortly after. In other words, is the quote-unquote true Brunette reflective of the playoff year or the 2 years the team missed, one of those years not even being close?
1: Now, we were discussing, you know, within the system when they went and got Stamkos and Marchessault and those guys, how are they going to fit within this system? And some of them struggled in this system, and some of them still struggle. So is it the player or is it the system? If it's the system and you want to keep the player, then obviously you're going to have to change coaches. But if you believe that the players you have can somehow, you know, fit into the system that Brunette has along with the new guys, then you keep them.
0: Well, Willie made a good point about the Carolina Hurricanes, and of course, now that the Hurricanes have won the Stanley Cup, the other 31 teams in the NHL are going to be looking at the Hurricanes and trying to crib some of the things that they've done in order to win the Stanley Cup. And as Willie mentioned, the Hurricanes roster is one built around the chosen style of Rod Brind'Amour, and he's been the coach there for 8 seasons, so they've had a lot of time to adapt to his system. We know what the Hurricanes are. If you are a hockey fan and someone says, can you describe the Hurricane system to me? It's relatively easy to describe. Relentless pressure, tireless forechecking, aggressive defensive play. You can summarize it in just a few words. I'm not sure you could do the same for Andrew Brunette and the Nashville Predators. And there have been questions, Willie, about whether Brunette's style of play meshes with the skill sets of Nashville's top offensive players. He did make adjustments. I think the process improved. But again, I don't think it was an overwhelming improvement. And you have to wonder if, as I've been saying for a couple of years now, if he is the right coach for this group. I do believe that Andrew Brunette is a good hockey coach generally. I am uncertain if he is the right coach for this particular team.
2: Well, and I think whoever the coach would be, regardless of whether it's Andrew Brunette or if they would have brought somebody in new, maybe it's a coach that had never been a head coach, or maybe it's a longtime head coach. Regardless, the roster is what it is. You've got the 30-somethings who you know, what are they going to look like in 2 or 3 years? They're going to age. They're on the back side of their career, the back nine, let's call it. Still good hockey in them, but how much? And then you've got this young group. So whoever the coach is, you know, that they've got to get them through this next phase, which is tough, right? We don't know if it's going to line up. In other words, if the 30-somethings age out quick, they're in trouble. If the young guys who haven't done it yet continue to not do it, if they're not ready, that's trouble. So that may be regardless of the system. But Adam, I think you're right in saying, you know, I think that free agent class, the fit, the big free agent splash July 1st, not last July, but the season before, I would say, you know, he was a Jack Adams nominee. I would say his system was very defined. Andrew Brunette knows how he wants to play. But when Stamkos, Marchessault, and Shea came in and they had been used to playing another way, I think that was a big element in why they struggled so much. Would you agree? That's why he had to end up adapting to them.
0: Yes.
2: Because they were stuck with them. So I think Andrew Brunette, I know he wants to play the way he did his first year. But he had to adapt because he didn't have a choice. Because, you know, he had the personnel that he had. And they had signed all those guys to long-term contracts. And he was tasked. Hey, you got to adapt to them. So he did.
0: One texter says, what does that word that just got the bell even mean? Flummoxed. FLUMMOXED. Perplexed. Confused. See?
2: Baffled.
0: You learned something. Not just about sports, but you improve your vocabulary when you listen to the show. Now, Texter, I want you to go home, and I want you to use flummoxed in conversation. And I want...
2: You're giving homework assignments?
0: Yes. I want you to use the word flummoxed in conversation, and I want to see if the person you're having the conversation with picks up on it. And they may say, wait, what was that word? flummoxed, and then they learn that word, and then it's like a big game of telephone, and then everybody's vocabulary improves.
2: Yes, and you tell everybody your vocabulary improves by listening to DVD, as well as your knowledge of sports.
0: Right. You don't need
2: it all comes back to us.
0: You don't need to hire an SAT or ACT. What do kids around here take, Connor? The ACT or the SAT?
3: What'd you ask him? Sorry.
0: That's okay.
2: I think it's more
1: he's
2: ACT.
1: Working.
0: You are working.
1: I think it's ACT. I think it's ACT.
0: Did you take the SAT or the ACT?
3: ACT.
0: Okay. So people around here don't need ACT tutors. You can just listen to our show and you've got your vocabulary lesson. That's all I'm saying. I mean,
2: bingo.
0: I mean, I think you should send us some money. We're not doing this for free. I don't want to educate your children for free. So send $10 and I'll get you the address. But yes, that was the word, flummoxed. All right, back on track. Chuck says, when you are looking under the hood, it doesn't do any good to make drastic changes with coaching personnel as well as players all at once. You need to see what you have. Similar to tweaking the graphics on a video game, you make minor adjustments and see if it improves. That's what we need to do. I'm happy he kept the coaching staff in place. And I think that's a reasonable way to look at this. Mm-hmm. Again, Chris McFarland is not at all married to Andrew Burnett. He does not have the relationship with Burnett that Barry Trotz has with Andrew Burnett. So if things don't go well, it's easy, for example, easy in quotations, it's easy to fire Burnett. Maybe you promote Luke Richardson as an interim coach, and then you go look for your new coach next year. I mean, Jared Bednar has 1 year left on his contract. He's staying in Colorado. Maybe he gets let go. And Bednar and McFarland reunite in Nashville, not this coming season, but the season after. But you also have to look at the other coaches who are available right now. Do y'all want John Tortorella? He's on the market again. So you could hire John Tortorella to be your coach. I don't think Tortorella would be a good coach for this group personally. But like, there aren't a lot of coaches out there right now where it's like, you've got to go get that guy. Maybe Bruce Cassidy. And by the way, I guess the Golden Knights did allow one team to interview Cassidy, so that's very kind of them. But there isn't that guy who is obvious out there. And if there is somebody that you think, 615-737-1025. But I'm not sure there's somebody out there right now, perhaps with the exception of Bruce Cassidy, and that's an interesting situation, who is like who's like a clear-cut better coach than Andrew Burnett right now. You know what I mean?
2: And the Maple Leafs made a hire today, and I don't know how it went across the league. I know I was a little bit surprised that Jim Hiller got that job, but it's not always the big name, even though there has been kind of a trend to get the big name with the skins on the wall, whatnot, a lot of experience. Hiller would not be in that class, and he's going to a huge market, so I'm curious about that one. But I would go back something to say, and this goes back to what you just read from our texter, Adam. I think it's a good point, because I think I heard Chris McFarland say this in the interview on Sirius XM. He said he wants to build a team. He said this at the press conference as well, so it's consistent. He wants to build a team that looks like those big dogs in the Central do right now, where you have a long run, where several years, when the season starts, you feel like you've got the weapons and the artillery to be in the mix. And he said, we're not there yet. And I think he said this, Adam, you remind me, and Derek, I know you listen as well. Mm-hmm. He said, it's going to take a couple years, 3-4 years maybe, to get to that point. So how he gets from point A to point B is the thing. And I keep thinking the same thing, that the coach isn't at the forefront of that necessarily. At this point, I'm curious how he tries to shape that roster.
1: Well, it looks like, you know, he's going to give himself some time to see what happens with this team. And you mentioned, Willie, that and he did. Coach Burnett had to change, you know, his style to fit the guys that he have now. What does he need to go back to his style of play that is going to be beneficial for this team, and it would be beneficial for him to keep in keeping his job?
0: Willie, don't answer that question yet, because we will answer that question on the other side. 615-737-1025. Joel, by the way, says the GMAT has tough vocabulary questions as well. So if you're taking the GMAT or the ACT or what have you, or if you just want to impress your friends or a date and you need big words, this is the show for you. Perhaps we need to do a word of the day and try to work that word into the conversation. And maybe people can pick up on it. But again, we're not just here for your sports knowledge. We're here for your general knowledge. 615-737-1025. We'll have Willie answer Derek's question coming up next regarding Andrew Burnett. But I also do want to touch on one thing about the Ross Colton trade yesterday, because I do think it proves something about Chris McFarland, something he's very big on. We will discuss that coming up next. 615-737-1025. Willie Donick, Derek Mason, Adam Vingan, 1025 The Game.
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0: D-Mace, Vingan, and Donick, 102.5 The Game. Willie Donick, Derek Mason, Adam Vingan here with you. Gentry Estes of the Tennessean will join the program at the top of the hour to discuss the Titans and more. We have some texters, by the way, who are interested in improving their vocabularies. Again, send $10, care of Adam Vingan, to 1824 Murfreesboro Pike, Nashville, Tennessee, 37217, and I will help you improve your vocabulary. I don't do this for free, guys. Like, if you want to be smarter, I need to see some coinage. I mean, Willie and Derek,
2: I'm throwing my... whatever assistance I'm lending is a fringe benefit of listening to the show. I just ask that you listen to the show. I'm not gonna put my hand out for some extra scratch like Adam.
0: I've got 2 kids. I've got a 4-month-old now.
2: You got a lot to think about.
1: You got future college.
0: I gotta save up for college. Yeah, I gotta buy fun. My daughter goes through like 15 diapers a day. Like
19: me too.
0: Like you also go through 15 diapers a day, huh?
19: Yeah, well, I almost went through one when I couldn't get Willie on for about 8 minutes.
0: Those were much bigger diapers than the ones that my daughter wears. But I need some extra scratch. So that's all I'm saying. We'll introduce a word of the day and try to work it into the conversation. All right. Before the break, Derek, you asked Willie a question about brunette. Let's repeat the question and get Willie's answer.
1: Yes, the question is, because you mentioned that brunette had to change his style because of the guys that they brought onto the team. What does he need to go back to his style, which it would probably be more beneficial to the team because you're getting the true coach?
2: I would say speed and puck moving. If you listen to Andrew Brunette that first year, his buzzwords were, my philosophy is we want the puck. If we don't have it, we want to get it back. We want to be aggressive. We want to take the game to you. And so to do that, you need guys who are really good at driving possession. You need guys that are quick. Forechecking would be big. That would be it's definitely an offensive and an innovative mindset with the idea that offense is the best defense is to play offense.
1: How many of those guys you think they have on this team right now? Those type guys.
2: It's really odd, Derek, because that first year, I didn't think they had a super fast team. But, man, did they play that. Now, they're missing a couple of guys that really drove that. Mm-hmm. The number one guy, I think, would be Kiefer Sherwood. I thought he was a perfect fit for that system. And if you ask some of the players, that was one that, you know, if you look at what they maybe could have re-signed him for and what he's getting now, that's maybe one that got away. If Barry Trotz could have done that one over, that might have been one where, I understood at the time because he hadn't really done it, but he was certainly thriving, and he's taken his game to another level. He's become very valuable. But, man, that team, remember that whole thing about relentless? Yeah. They were making the hats You know, that's how that team played. And they just lost that the second year. It was really odd. And you don't want to blame it on the new guys, but it just didn't fit as well. They couldn't capture that. And that does happen to teams from time to time. But Adam, as opposed to a team that backs it up and plays big, we're going to put big, strong guys in front of the net. We're not going to let you score, and we'll score enough goals. Andrew Burnett would rather play, I want the puck, I'm going to take the game to you. Is that a general way of saying it?
0: Yes, I would say that's an accurate representation. But okay. I do want
2: now, the
0: to...
2: The question is, where are they now? Yeah. Right, they have Marchessault, they have Stamkos. Now, Stamkos still, at his age... He can rev it up. He's still a fast skater, right? He certainly was. He's adapted his game, as we've talked about a lot. Ryan O'Reilly is never going to win a speed contest, but he knows how to play fast and move the puck. I think he could thrive in any system. You know, I think Brady Shea and Jonathan Marchessault are still slower to adapt to the way on the play, and I think that's part of what they had tried to do was to tweak it and play. They wanted to defend better, right? They just weren't defending very well when they didn't have the puck. So maybe a hybrid of the two is the answer. And the real key question is not what I think. It's what does Chris McFarland think you could do with this personnel? In their discussions with Andrew Burnett, you know, how do you want to tweak the team to get the most out of this group?
0: I do want to mention one thing about the Ross Colton trade yesterday. And by the way, as I mentioned, in case you missed it, Ross Colton will join the program tomorrow at 4 p.m. So be listening tomorrow for the first interview with new Predators forward Ross Colton. But the Ross Colton trade, as I thought about it more yesterday after the show, to me, it emphasizes something that Chris McFarland himself puts a lot of emphasis on, and that's analytics. He's been on record, I think he mentioned it in that interview on SiriusXM NHL Radio, about how analytics is a massive part of his decision-making process. And I think Ross Colton is a good example of that. Of course, McFarland knows Colton because he brought Colton to Colorado. But Colton had a bad year on the score sheet. If you go to Colton's NHL.com page and scroll down to this past season, you'll see 9 goals in 73 games. Bad. But if you look under the hood, he did have strong underlying numbers. He has the attributes of an effective power forward, net front presence, forechecking, foot speed, etc. Now, Colton certainly benefited from playing on a loaded Avalanche team, which was a juggernaut throughout the regular season, but there is reason to believe that Colton can bounce back in Nashville with more opportunity than he was receiving in Colorado. And if he does that, and the Predators stink, you can probably flip him at the deadline and get something valuable back. All in all, I think this was a solid reclamation project type bet by Chris McFarland. And I think, Willie, it demonstrates just how much analytics is going to be a part of McFarland's decision-making, because you don't just look at the goals and the points. If you look at the goals and the points, Colton had a bad year. I'm sure he'll tell us tomorrow he did not have a great year. But if you look at the process, he had a strong year. He was bitten by some bad luck, and you hope he can have some positive regression and bounce back for the Predators next season.
2: It does line exactly up, as you said, that Chris McFarland valued the analytics. And he also saw a guy that is a good bounce-back candidate based on the analytics and probably got a player that, A, was more expendable than normal because Colorado is in a window to win. They've got some big cap decisions to make. And Chris McFarland knew that better than any other GM in the game probably because he was there. He was in the chair with Colorado. So I think he's thinking that's a good buy. Analytics, he went into a very long, detailed answer when asked about analytics. And so he is clearly on board. Now, Chris McFarland was a college hockey player at a small college, so he's played the game to a degree. But there's no question he has that. He played as long as he could, but he clearly has also learned a lot about how to look at analytics and study them. What's curious to me, guys, he's brought in two hires so far. Neither one of them would fit the profile of a, quote, analytics guy, right? He's brought in two decorated former players, Rob Blake that we know of, and then another one today, Jamie Langenbrunner, who won two Stanley Cups, had all the intangibles, right? Did all the dirty work. You know, great role player on great teams. Those Dallas teams when the Predators first got into the league, and then the Devils. He won a cup with each team and played 1,100 games in the league. He's seen it all. So he's got that he's brought in. I kind of wondered, guys, that he would bring in a guy that maybe you've never heard of who has got one of those Eric Tolsky type of resumes, right? Went to some Ivy League school and studied all the numbers, MIT or something like that. He hasn't done that yet.
0: No, he hasn't. And there's still time for him to do so. We talked to Elliot Freeman last week, and Elliot will also join the program tomorrow. And he talked about some potential hires by Chris McFarland who could fit more of the, for lack of a better term, nerdy mold.
2: Which, have you applied for something, Adam?
0: Send
1: your resume in.
0: I am not qualified. I mean, I'd like to think I'm qualified compared to some of the people who are probably interviewing. I am far from qualified, but I mean, the Predators have my phone number. So if they want to ring me up, that's fine. if they want to help increase their vocabulary, I can help them with that as well. Jokingly, Matthew from Jolton says that Vegas has now officially hired more head coaches than Nashville, which is true because John Tortorella, no longer with the team, Ryan Craig, hired by the Golden Knights today. He was their AHL coach. And that makes, I think, five coaches for the Vegas Golden Knights in their history. And the Predators, of course, have had just four. So that just...
2: Unless you count Carl Taylor's two-game COVID stint.
0: I don't think that counts.
2: Yeah.
0: I don't think that's in the
2: but
0: record
2: John
0: book.
2: John Hines got COVID and he couldn't. They had to bring the entire Milwaukee staff.
0: Yes, I do.
2: Those are crazy times that we really don't like going back through a lot. But
0: I do remember that. 615-737-1025. We'll get back into the Predators later in the program. But coming up next, Gentry Estes, columnist from the Tennessean, will join the program. We'll get into what he has seen from the Titans at mandatory minicamp now that the offseason program is officially over. That's coming up next. 615-737-1025. We are broadcasting from the Busy Bee Plumbing, Heating, and Air Conditioning Game Nashville Studios, home of the $99 yearly Beehive membership, where the buzz is always about great service.
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6: Good afternoon. I'm Connor Newt with your Game Center update. Titans mandatory minicamp has come and gone in terms of availability for the media. Today at camp, Jeffrey Simmons, J.C. Latham, Amani Hooker were all absent from today's practice, dealing with injuries and or sicknesses. Today, the day was all about Wandale Robinson and his performance in the camp. He made several contested catches in the mid-range zone, including one in front of three defenders. Alante Taylor was Velcroed to Carnell Tate, so a quiet day from Tate, but a great day from Taylor in terms of pass breakups. Xavier Restrepo also had a nice day, including hauling in an Odell Beckham-like catch right at the one from Mitch Trubisky. The Titans will return to the practice field in about 6 weeks for the beginning of training camp, but as of now, vacation time is on. History made last night in the World Cup as Argentina takes down Algeria 3-0. All three goals for Argentina coming from Lionel Messi. Messi scored in the 17th, 60th, and 76th minute and is now tied all-time for the most goals in an entire career through the World Cup. Argentina will see action against Austria next Monday, June 22nd, at noon. Yesterday, the Nashville Predators made a trade to acquire Ross Colton and goaltender Isaac Posch from Colorado. In return, they send goalie Magnus Crona, a 2026 third-round pick, and a 2027 third-round pick to the Avalanche. New GM Chris McFarland yesterday also confirmed that Andrew Burnett and the current coaching staff will return to Smashville as the men behind the bench, at least to start the season. For the Game Nashville Sports Network, I'm Connor Newt.
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0: Eric Mason, Adam Vingan, and Connor Newt here with you. Let's go to our phone line, driven by WilsonCountyHyundai.com, and welcome in our friend Gentry Estes from the Tennessee. And hello, Gentry. How are you?
1: I'm good. Good afternoon, guys.
0: Thank you for joining us, as always. All right, Gentry, let's start, as we always do, with Cam Ward. From what you saw these past couple of days at mandatory minicamp, do you feel encouraged by how Ward finished off the offseason program after a rough start?
1: I don't know how encouraged I was, but I wasn't really that upset to begin with. I feel like a lot gets made out of these practices. I feel like Cam did some... last week he did struggle a little bit with some of the accuracy stuff. The most concerning part of it for me wasn't necessarily how he was playing, because there was a lot of context of what was going on that we didn't really know. It was more the thought that his struggles to me kind of looked like someone whose shoulder was still bothering him. So if I am encouraged, he did make some nice throws the last couple of days that kind of looked more like a healthy quarterback to me. That was my concern last week, was wondering, you know, did he come back too soon from the shoulder? As long as he's healthy, I think it's going to be fine going into training camp. I think we'll be able to make, usually with this stuff, so much gets made of these OTAs and mini camp practices, but you're really not going to get a good sense for what this team is going to be until you get to about the joint practices. That's usually how this goes.
0: Gentry, you've been around long enough, which is a nice way of saying you're experienced. You've covered a lot of highly touted quarterbacks in your journalism career, so you know how this works. You know that it can get really loud around those quarterbacks, and I'm curious what you have made of all of the Cam Ward discourse over the past couple of weeks. There are these warring factions developing on either side of him. He is, I would say, polarizing within the Titans fan base. How are you feeling about him generally, and what have you made of the discourse over the past couple of weeks?
1: The discourse to me is a sign that there is no better league in the world than the NFL at keeping itself front and center, even at a time of the year where that really doesn't make a lot of sense. Because it's true. Yeah, everyone has been talking about Cam Ward, and I think a lot of it is, I mean, look, we were out there. What happened was the Titans brought media out for a couple of OTAs that we weren't originally supposed to go to. So it was last week. We were out there for three practices. And that allowed, we were only supposed to be for one. They added two, which was appreciated. You know, we were able to sit and kind of see what's going on. But what happened those days was that Ward played poorly. He didn't play very well. A lot of bad throws, just accuracy issues. And it was concerning to a point that I think a lot of people kind of latched on to it and wondered, you know, how worried should we be about this? I kind of take the standpoint again of it's an OTA. It's a summer practice. There's a lot of context. We don't really know what they're working on. We don't know what the play call was. There's a lot we don't know about what's going on out there. So the discourse doesn't really surprise me, in large part too, because as you sit and watch these practices, and D-Maze can tell you as well as anybody, there's really not a lot you're going to be able to glean other than passing and catching. You can get a sense for the quarterbacks, you can get a sense for the receivers, you can get a sense for the DBs and those matchups, who's getting open, who's making catches, who dropped the ball, or the passes, is the pass accurate. Those are the things that a layperson will be able to tell by watching these OTAs. So you come out of it talking about the quarterbacks.
2: We'll talk with Gentry Estes of the Tennessee. Now, Gentry, you've been out there, like you said. What do you think is the focus for Daboll in his offense when it comes to Cam Ward? Are they working more so trying to get him to focus on a short and intermediate? That's why they bring in Wandale Robinson and allow him to build that rapport, or are they trying to do some different things with him?
1: There have been some days that were more kind of that way. I feel like the last 2 days, the mini camp days, they have gone down to a little more. Today, there was a little more tempo in what they were trying to do. I'm not sure you'd say it was 2 minute, but it was kind of like that. And Ward, I thought, got into a pretty nice rhythm. He made a few throws, and you see that with quarterbacks. And so I that was, I think, getting the call from the sideline a little, you know, a little more on the fly, not thinking so much. And I think it worked out for Ward. A couple, one interesting comment I thought today, we talked to Alec Iomanner after practice, who made a point of saying that Brian Daboll has done a good job of kind of fitting this offense to what Cam wants. And by that, you know, they're having a lot of good discussions about here's what Cam's seeing, here's what he likes to do, here's playing to his strengths. And Daboll has kind of adjusted a lot of what he wants to do to what Cam is telling him and what he feels like is going to work. That is probably, it's probably a good thing, and it's probably a nod to Brian Daboll's experience with other very accomplished quarterbacks at the position. I feel like, you know, from a big picture standpoint with Cam, I just feel like there's not going to be any more excuses this season, right? I mean, you have the right coach in Daboll, in my opinion. You have a lot better receivers around him. We'll see about the O-line. It feels like the Titans can never get that figured out. But I just feel like if it doesn't click for him this year, it's going to be a lot more difficult to look around at the surrounding circumstances and blame that instead of blaming Cam.
2: Now, Gentry, you brought up Alec in the conversation. How are they trying to, or where do you see Alec and DK fitting in this offense? Obviously, we know Ridley and Colonel Tate, as well as Wandale Robinson, those are the frontline guys. But how are these other guys fitting in rotation? Because for the longest, and I dislike it, but maybe they have to do it this year, the rotation of the receivers in and out. Do you think they're going to implore more of that to get those other two guys some time?
1: Yeah, it's a good question. We were kind of talking about that out there today. I feel like, you know, you're seeing a lot of reps for the two rookies from last year, Iomanner and DK. They're still a pretty prominent part of what they're doing offensively. But at the same time, I think you know who the top three are going to be if they're healthy. And so it is an interesting conversation. Iomanner, to me, probably looks like a four. How do you use DK? Is he kind of, is this the guy who's going to kind of become more of a specialist return guy, or can he make a little bit more of an impact offensively? Those are good questions for those two. And then after that, I mean, it's going to be a real competition to see who gets what might be only one spot behind that group on the 53. And there's some good receivers in that group. There are some guys who've really stood out here during these OTAs and minicamp that I think are going to make a real push. And they're as deep at that position as they've been in a while, certainly since I've been here covering them.
3: Gentry Estes is with us from the Tennessean. And Gentry, I may have asked you a version of this question a few weeks ago, but just your observation being out there, what jumps out at you as what's different about Robert Saleh, the way he runs a practice, what you sense from the assistant coaches? Does it have a different feel to you than his predecessors? And if it does, what is different?
1: It doesn't yet, but I think it's going to. And what I mean by that is I don't feel like they've really taken any of the practices to this point that seriously. I mean, I think they're getting out there and they're using it as a way to kind of get everybody up to speed and learn the systems and all that. But I feel like the real work with a guy like Saleh isn't going to come until training camp. You know, we've heard they're really going to go hard during training camp. And I think some of that was reflected by, I thought today he made the point of his message when he sends guys away for the break. He's going to really stress staying in shape and how important these next 40 days are for the actual season. He made the point that a lot of guys will lose their season during this stretch by not taking it seriously, not staying in shape. And he said, you come back and when you're not in shape, we're going to do what we do. And if you're not prepared, you're going to get hurt. And, you know, talk about soft tissue injuries and the kind of things, quite honestly, the Titans have been plagued with in the recent past. If you go back to the Vrabel days, it was an issue. So I that told me a couple of things. It told me he was being proactive from the standpoint of trying to avoid injuries. These are things that, you know, these guys are being warned, basically. When you come back for training camp, be ready because we're going to go. And I think that is when it will become different.
3: Have you adopted the no seed oil in your diet, Gentry? And are you seeing any results in your ability to move, be leaner, be quicker?
1: I don't know. Maybe I should. I have been trying to eat healthier here lately. The seed oil thing. I'll be honest, guys. I wasn't there when that came up. I thought it was a joke. Like, I really did. I thought it was like, and then I was like, oh, wait, no, they're serious. But, like, I guess, hey, look, if they go win a bunch of games and everybody says it's because of the seed oil, then you will not see a seed oil in the entire NFL.
3: Oh, yeah. And if you thought it was because you ate a lot of Twinkies, then there would be truckloads of Twinkies in the training room as well. So let's not kid ourselves with that for sure. So, Gentry, let's flip over to the Predators. I'm curious, your first impressions of Chris McFarland, what stands out to you, the moves he's made, what's your first impression?
1: Yeah, I mean, I was impressed. I think you have to be. It seemed to scratch the itch for a lot of Preds fans who rightfully are not just wanted something new, a new approach, somebody is just can bring in fresh ideas, and this definitely is that. They went and grabbed a guy that you can make a case his upside is one of the best GMs in the NHL, and he's been doing that kind of work in Colorado. There's always the question of, you know, with Joe Sakic, who did what, and I think that's fair to wonder if that was ever his team in Colorado or it was Joe Sakic's team. But at the same time, I think the Preds made a heck of a hire here, and I think most of the league agreed with that. And it's going to be interesting to see how he views the next steps for this team, because they're in a tough spot here to know exactly how to get out of that mushy middle in the NHL. It's the same thing we've been talking about for years, and I don't know with some of the contractual issues with the guys they have, you know, no trade clauses, things like that, that he's really going to be able to make a lot of heavy, you know, changes here in the next year or two, but I don't know. You know, he's going to have some new ideas on how to go about this, and I think as I talked about with Adam, I think it's a good thing that he's not really beholden to anybody. He comes in able to kind of do what he wants.
3: What is your guess? We've been kicking this around the last couple of days. Of what round, because I think it's a fascinating just game to play, because anybody can do it. If you were to put your bid blindly into the pool of the round that you would be willing to take Brandon Sorsby in the supplemental draft, presuming that you're interested in a quarterback, what round would it be based on everything that we know?
1: That's a good question. Me personally, I don't think I would take him, just because of all the concerns here. But if I don't know, fifth round, that about right? What do y'all think?
3: I think a lot of us, and Adam, you correct me if I'm wrong, I think we've had a lot of third, fourths, and fifths.
0: Yeah. In that realm, yes.
3: I think Trevor said if there were no issues with the gambling, he thinks it would be a first, because this is how quarterbacks end up going. They always shoot up the board. So somebody might talk themselves into, well, he would have been a first, so I'll give up a second. So we've had the answers have been all over the map, which is why I think it's a good question.
1: Yeah, I think I don't claim to be an expert on Sorsby. I haven't really watched him play a ton. But I will say one of the aspects that I think is kind of a modern issue when it comes to the transfer portal is there have been a lot of players whose stock seem to go up just because they are available. They're not necessarily a guy who's going to come in and change things for you, but it gets presented that way just because it's someone new and someone experienced. So I don't know. Maybe he is a first-round talent, but I don't know if exposure necessarily makes you a better football player, and that seems to be a notion that's getting a lot of popularity lately.
0: Gentry Estes of the Tennessean has been our guest on D-Mace, Vingan, and Donick. Gentry, as always, a pleasure. We'll do this again soon.
1: You bet. Take care, guys.
0: 615-737-1025. I do want to mention one thing about Brendan Sorsby on the other side. Some interesting comments from his agent today to 105.3 The Fan in Dallas. I do want to touch on those. I also want to touch on something related to the wide receivers that Paul Kaharski brought up on our program yesterday. We'll do all of that next. 615-737-1025. Duncan Fans, Bellevue's newest location at 7120 Highway 70 South, announces their grand opening event this Saturday morning from 9 to 11 a.m.
4: Guess who will be there?
0: Let me guess. Hold on. You?
4: Me.
0: Connor Nutsy. No. Connie, the no. two-toned giddy cat.
2: Nutsy. There
4: live.
2: We go.
4: Yeah, I like that one better. Live, there, 9 to 11. Myself.
0: All right. So you can go to the Dunkin' at 7120 Highway 70 South this Saturday morning from 9 a.m. to 11 a.m. Meet Connor Newt and Nick Frazier. And you can also celebrate because they are bringing in baseball star players from Banana Ball's Texas Tailgaters and Party Animals for a special meet and greet. That's Dunkin's grand opening this Saturday in Bellevue on Highway 70 South from 9 to 11 a.m. Come on out and enjoy the fun. Willie Dunick, Derek Mason, Adam Vingan, 102.5 The Game.
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16: 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Sometimes a receiver has

0: Some are taller, linear guys. Some are shorter, quicker guys. And you can do them on air and practice on air, but there's nothing like the game rep or the practice rep against the defense that gives you the different looks that you're going to see as a quarterback and in particular as a receiver.
1: That was Tennessee Titans offensive coordinator Brian Daboll yesterday talking about option routes. Willie Donick, Derek Mason, Adam Vingan here with you. We had Paul Kaharski on the program yesterday. He was the one who asked Daboll that question about option routes, and he talked about it a little bit with us. He also wrote about it at his website on how these option routes could unlock Cam Ward. He writes, in part, the Titans believe mastering those decisions can elevate Cam Ward and their passing game. I need someone a lot smarter than me on these concepts, to break this down for me. So, Derek Mason, you happen to be here. Tell me more about these option routes and how they could indeed unlock Cam Ward.
2: Because option routes, to me, it's almost like they're foolproof, because no matter what the defense is playing, there should be a counter off of that that will get you enough space to get open. Whether if he's playing man-to-man, you have a, you know, depending on if he's inside of you, he's playing man, then you may have to break out. If he's outside of you playing man, you may have to break in. If he's sitting on top of you, now you got to read what's behind him, because it could be man but cover two on the backside. So, but it's great, but it also can be disastrous as well, because everybody has to read it exactly the same way, especially at crucial times in a game, 3rd and 3, 4th and 2, where you need to continue to move the chains. And a lot of times option routes are called because, again, they are routes that are supposed to get open no matter what coverage you're playing. So that's why it's going to be critical for Cam, not only Cam, but those receivers in particular, because I'm talking about the shorter throw, Wandale Robinson. It's imperative that they build that rapport and they see it the same. Even if the defense fools you, they both see it the same. Even if the defense starts off playing outside man and then jump inside, I got to see it exactly the way you see it, because I can't look at pre-snap and then automatically determine where I'm going, wide receiver or quarterback. And then post-snap, he switched, jumped to the inside. Now I got to break out instead of break it in. That's why you have to read it, not just pre-snap, but post-snap.
1: And do you think that these option routes and what they take to accomplish, to do correctly, do you think that accentuates Cam Ward's strengths as a quarterback?
2: Yeah, because it allows him to play freely. It allows him to know what he's looking at, have enough confidence and enough trust in the guy that he's getting ready to throw the ball to that he's re-nicked the exact same way. So that's going to allow Cam to play as he has been playing. All quarterbacks, it doesn't matter if it's Cam Ward, Patrick Mahomes, Josh Allen, it doesn't matter. When we are talking about option routes, we all got to read it the same. That's the difference between completing and making it first down or a touchdown, then walking off the field and everybody shaking their heads.
3: Derek, did you have a lot of offenses that you played in where option routes were a big element of it?
2: When Heimerdinger came on board, I think, at least from my standpoint, there were more option routes built in. And then when I went to Baltimore, play with Cam Cameron. He was offensive coordinator. Billick was the offensive coordinator. They implored Billick, not quite as much, but Cam did. There's an option route for the slot guy. So I have always been accustomed to having option routes. Is basically the freedom to go out there and allow the defense to tell you what you can't run. Because if I want to run an inside route and that defensive guy jumps inside, I want to be able to have the option to then say, nope, I can't do that. Now I got to break out.
3: So did you thrive in that?
2: I thrived in it, because to me it was backyard ball, because I knew the offense, I knew the defense, and now it's just playing. And Steve read it the same way, whether it be here in Nashville or in Baltimore. Flacco read it the same way. So –

0: The only thing that truly matters when you're talking about option routes is that everybody sees it the same. Even if we all see it wrong, we see it the same. It's true.
1: So how long did it take? Let's take the most known examples. Mm-hmm. Let's take Flacco and let's take McNair. Flacco's interesting because he was so young when mm-hmm. you were playing with him. But did you have to change based on how the quarterback thought on that? Based on what you're just saying?
0: Well, I was the one that, well, at least in Joe's situation, because he was a young quarterback, I changed to make him feel comfortable. It wasn't about me, because the only way we're going to win is if the quarterback feels comfortable in what he's doing. So it was like, okay, if I need to change some things, what do you like, Joe? And that's what I would do, because my thing was, I can play in any system, inside, outside. It didn't matter. Just tell me what you want done, and I'm going to get it done.
1: So do you think Cam Ward will take to this? Will he like it? I don't know what he's been taught. I don't know how much he's ever worked with option routes. I'm curious about that. But would you call that quarterback friendly, an offense that runs option routes?
0: I think every college team, especially the high-powered teams, they all have option routes. Their whole package is option. It's just option, because we're looking at the defense, and we have the added advantage of nobody's coming off the field, and we're going to call our defense based on what we'll call our offense based on what we see. And then if you change your defense, I am going to change my offense on the fly. So there's always – it's almost like a check with me, in a sense, but it's options for if they play this, we're doing this. If they play that, this is what we're doing. So I think every college team has sort of let their offense is more option based than it is, okay, this is the play we're running. We're going to run it no matter what, because defenses change pre-snap and post-snap.
1: So Adam, as I throw it back to you.
2: Yes.
1: This does bring me back to this. This is a new offense. They're working on stuff. This is all the more reason not to worry about the completion percentage at practice, or if there are going to be some rough practices while they build this chemistry D-Mace is talking about, quarterback to wide receiver. It's going to take time. How does he see this? How do I see this? And how do we make sure we're on the same page? I don't think you can do that and not have some ugly practices.
2: We will get to our Cam Ward off-season vibe check. We like to do the Cam Ward vibe checks throughout the season, and I think it's a good time to do it now that minicamp is over, and we're not going to see the Titans now for 5-6 weeks. So at the top of the hour at 5 o'clock, we will do our Cam Ward off-season vibe check, and you can participate as well at 615-737-1025. I do want to mention something about Brendan Sorsby, because Willie did ask our guest, Gentry Estes, about Brendan Sorsby. So Ron Slavin, who is Sorsby's agent, went on 105.3 The Fan in Dallas and did a wide-ranging interview. And some of the quotes coming out of this interview are interesting, such as, quote, on the decision for Sorsby to leave Texas Tech and enter the NFL supplemental draft. Quote, it just came down to too much pressure from everybody else on Tech, and Brendan still wanted to play at Tech. This wasn't Brendan Sorsby not wanting to play college football. This was Brendan Sorsby just being advised by the school that, quote, I think it's time for you. You know, we had 7 days left to file for the supplemental draft and didn't know where this thing was going to go, so we won in court. We did our job on that side. But for whatever reason, the world melted down like college football was ruined forever, end quote.
0: I mean, what did we talk about the other day? And I think all of us mentioned in some form of, listen, the only way this young man is not going to play was if Texas Tech just say, you know what, either they convince him that, listen, you may want to go and put yourself in a supplemental draft, because I couldn't see the kid saying, you know, after all of that, for him to be the one that says, you know what, I'm going to do this instead of playing for Texas Tech. I think his intentions were to play. But then when the Big 12 stepped in, yep, and said, hey, listen, we're going to make it very difficult for you.
2: The school got skittish.
0: They got skittish, and they told the young man, hey, listen, thank you, but I think the best for us, not you, I think the best for us would be for you to go to the NFL.
2: And Willie, tell me if you believe this. Now, I don't know Brendan Sorsby's agent, but I know how agents tend to work. And they can exaggerate, perhaps. In this same interview with Sorsby's agent, he claimed that 26 NFL teams have reached out to him since Monday. 26. Do you believe that?
1: I can believe that because there's different levels of reaching out. There might be a reach out of, hey, I'm just kind of feeling it out. Let's do my homework on this. I'm doing my due diligence. And then there's reaching out with a real interest of, yeah, we're now determining what round we're going to submit and not if we're going to submit. So let's say if there's 26, maybe 6 or 8 are just kind of feeling it out and probably aren't going to put one in. And then there's some that maybe haven't decided. And then there's a bunch that know they're going to put it in. It's just a matter of, is it going to be 2nd round, 4th round, 6th round, whatever. But I do agree with you. The agents can spin it a certain way. I'm sure there's a little bit of spin in that interview for sure. And I was, you know, where did the quotes come out about Cincinnati knew about his
2: from that hands? Same thought, from that same that, interview?
1: I thought so. I thought that was very compelling.
2: He said,
1: stuff.
2: Quote, if anybody should be questioned or catching heat, it should be Cincinnati because they knew for 2 years and never said anything or didn't do anything about it. That's the part of the story that gets lost.
0: Well, they chose not to. They chose to let him go. We ain't gonna deal with you no more. You gone. But here's the question. Because
2: Cincinnati has responded, by the way, to that. But we'll get to that after Derek.
0: Here's the question, though. I have no doubt that there have been 26 teams that have reached out. I'm surprised it's not all of them. Because herein lies the issue. What if he doesn't get drafted? Now he becomes a free agent.
2: Right.
0: He becomes an undrafted. Now he can pretty much pick and choose. So somebody may say, teams may look at it as, I am not going to draft him because, one, if I draft him, it seems different from bringing him on an undrafted free agent deal. That's the way I look at it. And it would be better if he just falls through the cracks, nobody draft him, then we as a organization can kind of reach out that way instead of, you know, waste or giving up a third round
2: pick. So you think from a PR perspective,
0: yes,
2: it would be better for a team to bring him in as a free agent,
0: exactly,
2: versus spending a pick in the supplemental draft. By the way, Willie, here is the statement from Cincinnati based on that quote I just read from Sorsby's agent. Quote, we will reiterate what we have said before. All of our student athletes receive extensive gambling education multiple times throughout the year, and we would never knowingly play an athlete who violated NCAA sports wagering regulations. If we ever became aware of impermissible wagering, we would report to the NCAA and comply with sanctions.
1: So there's a lot of ways to interpret that. There may have been some people at Cincinnati that were looking the other way or just weren't looking for that. But I would imagine that there were quite a few people on the Cincinnati campus, probably some on the Indiana campus before that, that just saw his habits and may or may not have gone up the chain to make sure everybody knew. Right? You know what I mean? Like that, it's so a lot of that is plausible. So both things could be true, but it's also possible that Cincinnati is just covering their, you know, they're, you know what, and basically saying you can't prove it. You can't prove that we didn't know.
0: My thing is, if Cincinnati knew or Indiana knew, say they both knew, if I'm Texas Tech and those teams aren't making a bid on him, the red flag should go up. They should, because you were at Cincinnati. If they're not trying to retain you, why aren't they trying to retain you? Or I know why they're not trying to retain you, but I ain't going to say nothing.
1: Yeah. It may have been a resource thing, but it also could have been, well, we're going to let him move on before it all comes to light. You know, there could have been a little of that. But, I mean, it would be hard for me to believe that his teammates, that at least some of his teammates, would not have seen those habits in the forefront. Just knowing how prevalent gambling is on college campuses in general, right? Wouldn't you think that some of his teammates might have noticed a few things in 2 years? The quarterback, right? He's got to have some close friends on the team. He's got to be around a lot of his teammates a lot. Nobody saw anything. But it's also possible some of the players that may have seen some stuff, we're like, we can't jeopardize our quarterback. He's our guy, right? We're winning games because of him. We don't want people to know that he's got a gambling problem.
2: 615-737-1025. Coming up next, on Monday, I shared some of the awesome things I have seen of World Cup visitors to our country have experienced. Unlimited refills, bottomless chips and salsa, Buc-ee's, all of the great things that our country has to offer. But there is one country in particular who is doing something, or which is doing something, that is astounding to me. And we will discuss that coming up next. 615-737-1025. Willie Dunick, Derek Mason, Adam Vingan, 1025 The Game.
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4: I'm Fox 17 meteorologist Brett Luna. Scattered showers and thunderstorms will move through Thursday, and some of these could be strong in the afternoon and evening. Gusty winds and heavy rain are the main threats with the strongest storms. We'll start to dry out on Friday, and we'll keep it dry for most of Saturday.
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2: 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Connor, this song is triggering for Predators fans. Don't you know that?
10: I know. I'm sorry.
2: It's Chelsea Dagger. It's the Blackhawks goal song for those of you who are not familiar. But the World Cup. But the World Cup is ongoing. And on Monday, I shared some wonderful social media posts from people visiting our wonderful country for the first time and experiencing what the United States of America has to offer. But there is something that's been happening in Boston that I just have to highlight. Now, Willie, correct me if I'm wrong. You have family members who are New Englanders, correct?
1: Well, I myself was born in Boston.
2: Oh, how did I not know that?
1: Well, I didn't live there very long.
2: Yes. You're a bit nomadic, parents, Willie Donick?
1: I've had my share of addresses, yeah.
2: Yes.
1: Mostly split between my childhood, anyway, New York and Orlando, Florida, and then coming to college in Nashville. I've been in Nashville ever since. But, and yes, I do have lots of in-laws. I married into a Red Sox Nation family, for sure. I've been there enough to know this. There's a lot of beer in Boston.
2: Yes, I was about to say, what is one thing New Englanders pride themselves on?
10: It's pronounced beer.
0: Get it right.
1: Beer.
2: It's drinking people under the table. But not even Boston could prepare itself for Scottish soccer fans. A headline from NBC News, and I quote, "Are Scottish soccer fans drinking all of the beer in Boston?" Question mark. From the story, Sam Adams says its Boston taproom ran out of Samuel Adams Boston Lager over the weekend because Scottish soccer fans drank it dry. From Thursday to Sunday, it said the Tartan Army, I believe that must be the name for the Scottish soccer fans, the Tartan Army drank four times as much Boston Lager as it normally sells during a typical four-day holiday stretch like the 4th of July. The company had to schedule an emergency delivery on Saturday morning just to keep up.
1: This is an emergency.
0: You think the big red light went off at distribution like,
2: Continuing, Hennessy's bar in downtown Boston told the Boston Globe that it tripled its St. Patrick's Day sales and sold out of beer altogether on Sunday night. Never did I think in my wildest dreams, Willie Donick, that fans of another country would come to Boston and drink Boston completely dry.
1: We didn't think it could be done, but leave it to the Scots. How about that? That is great. I just these are the fun stories to me about the World Cup. You know, I've watched my share of the games. Right now, I said before the tournament started, one of the most entertaining things to do is to watch England play. They're playing right now because their fans are so crazy. If they were to lose against Croatia, which, you know, no pushover for sure. They've been in the World Cup plenty of times, but you know the panic, the headlines. You know those New York Post headlines, the New York newspaper headlines we always get a kick out of? The ones in England and Great Britain are even more crazy. So there's just so many fanatical stories about the fans and the atmosphere at these games. That's half of the fun to me.
0: Man, I hope they're drinking water.
2: Well, to that point,
1: in the water.
2: From the Boston Globe, quote, "In Saturday's afternoon heat, one patron entered Federal Wine and Spirits in Boston's financial district and purchased two bottles of water. The storefront, packed with 15 to 20 Scots, booed her for the purchase."
10: Wow. It's a bar.
2: That day, Federal Wine and Spirits sold out of Budweiser and Corona. Coors, Miller, and alcoholic seltzers were low stock. Because of the front door constantly opening, a refrigerator broke. It now circulates hot air and will hopefully be fixed before the weekend.
0: Wow.
2: That's how much beer the Scots are drinking. They are breaking refrigerators.
0: Man. Scots know how to drink, boy. I tell you that.
2: I mean, this sounds like, I know some Bostonians. I mean, we have one very near and dear to our heart. I wonder what Hal Gill thinks about this. I feel like Hal Gill would take this as a personal affront that the Scots are going to his town and drinking them dry.
0: I think he'd join.
2: Yes. I think Willie can attest to that firsthand.
1: Very social.
2: Hal would get it on the fun. But part of me wonders if Hal and other Bostonians we know are feeling like their pride has taken a little bit of a hit. They are supposed to be the biggest drinkers. And here come the Scots drinking all of the beer in the city of Boston.
0: Well, once the World Cup is over, I will put up a huge sign you gotta outdrink the Scots. And I'll put the number of drinks they had compared to the number of drinks you're having.
2: I mean, let's beat them. Have you ever heard of a beer emergency? Not like your friend being like, man, I'm thirsty. I need a beer. It's an emergency.
0: Beer run.
2: Like a bar calling the Sam Adams Brewery and saying, it's an actual emergency. We have no beer. We need beer now.
10: Should Dunkin' Donuts be concerned? They might be next.
2: I don't know. Do the Scots seem like donut and coffee people? I don't know. I don't know any Scots. Do you guys know any Scots?
10: Drew McIntyre.
2: Well, you don't know him. You know him from TV.
0: Nah, I don't think I do. Does donuts and beer go together?
1: That beard that gives you the stuff for your grass. Isn't he a Scot?
2: Who? Who is that?
1: The guy in the commercials that's always helping people with the lawn products. What's the product where the guy with the big red beard, is he from Scotland?
2: I don't know what you're talking about.
0: Are you talking about the Scot fertilizer?
1: Comes up on a, yeah, the fertilizer.
0: They may be a Scottish company.
1: He looks like a Scot.
0: Yes. So we all know a Scot.
2: Well, you said he has a red beard. Could he be Irish? Could he be Irish?
1: Could be.
2: You do not want to confuse a Scottish person with an Irish person. I don't think that would go over well.
0: Nah, I'm pretty sure.
1: Right.
2: So you need to be careful.
0: He was just talking about the name. So he kind of equated the name, you know.
1: I'm also looking for, you know, the Braveheart guys. You know, I'm sure those guys are out there too from the movie.
2: Yes.
1: There's got to be some impersonators of them drinking a lot of the beer, right, with big mugs and shields.
2: But look, I tip my cap to the nation of Scotland.
0: That's a lot of beer.
2: That I would love to know an actual total. How many ounces of beer? England, by the way, just scored to make it 4-2. So the English can rest easy for a day, I suppose.
1: Okay.
2: But
1: and so there'd be a lot of beer drink. What? Let's just warn the people of the city. Where are they playing right now?
2: They are in. Let's see. They are in. Where are they? They're in Dallas.
1: Okay. So they've got at least there's some room to operate down there. It's a little more spread out than in Boston.
10: Mm-hmm. Well, they drink the James Bond Foxborough drink. Vodka martini, shaken, not stirred.
0: So I mean, will they the Brits, run out of
2: the
0: vodka?
2: The Brits can throw down as well. Anybody from the United Kingdom can throw down, whether it's Scotland or Great Britain or Ireland. They can all throw down. By the way, it's Scott's Turf Builder. Thank you, Sean.
1: Yeah. Well, is that guy?
0: No, Scott, his name
1: right?
0: is Scott.
1: So can we presume he's from Scotland?
0: His name is Scott.
1: Scott from Scotland. Yes. On line one.
2: I'm looking this up. I'm going to look this up.
0: But that's just amazing that, you know, and how long will it be in Boston? How many more days? Or are they done in Boston now?
2: I'm not sure.
0: Just imagine they had to have an emergency beer drop. Did they do it by plane? Did they do it by helicopter? How did they do it? That's what I'm trying to figure out. An emergency beer drop.
1: Yeah, did they make
0: drop.
1: Some calls to the wheat fields, you know, in the various farmlands that produce the beer? Like, hey, pick up the production. Let's get this going. Like, how deep did it go when this alarm sounded?
0: Was it an Amazon thing? Get it the next day or get it within hours? So I'm trying to figure out, you know, because if you ran out of beer and the people are still there.
1: Pay the drivers overtime.
0: Yeah, you have to. You have to. Where were they getting their beer? Where was the closest city they can get beer from? That's what I wanted to know.
2: It's a good question.
0: Once they ran out.
2: But I do have some sad news. It appears that the actor who portrays Scott, the turf builder, is Norwegian.
0: What? Wow, they fooed us.
2: He may be portraying a Scottish person, but he is Norwegian. That seems wrong.
1: Yeah. This is just shocking.
0: Very much
1: so. They couldn't get a
0: breaking news. Breaking news.
2: Yes. Okay. I do have to make a correction because, like I said, I want to educate people. Okay. So I don't want to give out wrong information. Alan in Nashville is correct. Ireland is not part of the UK, only Northern Ireland. He is absolutely correct.
0: Thank you.
1: That is true.
2: My bad. Appreciate My bad, guys.
0: I don't think nobody caught it.
2: But you know what? It would bother me all night. I would come on the air tomorrow and be like, I was wrong. It's only Northern Ireland. Also, welcome to the show. One texter said, several years ago at a Kenny Chesney concert at the stadium, they drank all the alcohol by 10:30 in the facility, and he was sponsored by an alcohol company.
0: They drunk the alcohol company out. Didn't they have that? Didn't Chicago do that
1: there was a Bears
0: to Broadway
1: game. Jay Cutler and the Bears came to town, and they got off, that team got off to a great start, and they crushed the Titans. And that was the word, that they drank all the beer on Broadway, that Broadway ran out of beer.
0: Broadway has been defeated once, along with Boston.
2: One texter says, let's see who wins a drinking contest between the nation of Scotland and the state of Wisconsin.
0: Ah.
2: If you had to put up, that's a good question, quickly. If you had to put up one state in our wonderful country to try to win a drinking competition against the nation of Scotland.
0: Massachusetts
2: would be one of my first choices.
10: Louisiana.
2: Yeah.
10: During an LSU game.
2: Yep. That's
1: interesting.
2: That's
1: my theory. In general, usually, is the further north you go, the colder it is, the more beer they drink.
0: Yeah.
1: Like, you get up to Canada, there's no question. There's a lot of that going on.
2: So Wisconsin might be the choice.
0: Maybe the choice.
1: Wisconsin, like the University of Wisconsin, consistently ranks high in the party school category.
0: Oh, yeah.
1: Right.
0: Mm-hmm.
1: Always.
2: So my hat is off to you, Scotland, for drinking every beer in the city of Boston. I mean, that is impressive. So we'll see if Boston can get its emergency supplies of beer in time for those Scots before they get thirsty again.
0: Do you
2: again.
0: Think they will continue this trend as long as they're in the... they're going to drink every city out.
2: Yeah, I don't know where Scotland goes next. I mean, I should probably look that up. And that city needs to prepare itself. Hold on. I'm going to look this up because I do think it's very important. Somebody else talk while I look this up.
0: Yes.
2: Somebody else talk while I look this
0: up. That's going to be because they're like, it's almost like they're like little gremlins. Everywhere they go, they just take over and eat everything or drink everything. Then they move on to the next state or the next city and they just drink them all up and they move on to the next city. So wherever they're going, they need to be prepared. I'm sure they saw these headlines, Willie.
2: Well, Scotland plays Morocco on Friday once again in Boston.
0: Okay.
2: So they're there for there for a few more days.
1: Yeah, they ain't going back to Scotland. They're going to be there the whole time. This is a daily thing.
2: Oh,
0: wow,
2: man.
0: Wow, that emergency was real then. man.
2: Craig says, I had a cousin who was a manager at a bar downtown. And he said the most beer he has ever seen consumed was when Notre Dame and LSU played in the Music City Bowl.
0: Oh, wow.
2: That tracks.
0: Yeah?
1: Yeah.
2: What year was that? Let me see what year that was.
1: Was
2: 2014. December 30th, yes. 2014. Okay.
0: A lot of beer drinkers.
2: Here's to you, Scotland. Was that Real Men of Genius, right? The Bud Light?
0: Yeah.
2: The Bud Light?
0: Yes.
2: Yes. Yeah. Here's to you, Scotland. 615-737-1025. We'll take your thoughts on Scotland consuming every beer in the city of Boston.
1: And ponder this, too. What do you think the last beer available was? Like, give me a whatever. Well, we're out of that. Give me this. We're out of that.
10: Pumpkin Spice Sam Adams from the fall.
1: You think that's it? You think that's it? It's the last beer stand.
2: What about O'Doul's non-alcoholic beer?
10: Did you ever see that Saturday Night Live skit with Bill Burr? Oh,
2: yes, I have. But give me the O'Doul's. I don't care if it's non-alcoholic. 615-737-1025. All right, coming up next, it's time for yet another Cam Ward Vibe Check. Here's our question, 615-737-1025. You could start answering now. How are you feeling about Cam Ward as the Titans disperse for the summer? So it's time for a vibe check. 615-737-1025. Willie Donick, Derek Mason, Adam Vingan, 1025 The Game.
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21: Good afternoon, I'm Connor Newt with your Game Center update. Titans mandatory minicamp has come and gone in terms of availability for the media. Today at camp, Jeffrey Simmons, J.C. Latham, Amani Hooker were all absent from today's practice, dealing with injuries and or sicknesses. Today, the day was all about Wandale Robinson and his performance in the camp. He made several contested catches in the mid-range zone, including one in front of three defenders. Alante Taylor was Velcroed to Carnell Tate, so a quiet day from Tate, but a great day from Taylor in terms of pass breakups. Xavier Restrepo also had a nice day, including hauling in an Odell Beckham-like catch right at the one from Mitch Trubisky. The Titans will return to the practice field in about 6 weeks for the beginning of training camp, but as of now, vacation time is on. History made last night in the World Cup as Argentina takes down Algeria 3-0. All three goals for Argentina coming from Lionel Messi. Messi scored in the 17th, 60th, and 76th minute and is now tied all time for the most goals in an entire career through the World Cup. Argentina will see action against Austria next Monday, June 22nd, at noon. Yesterday, the Nashville Predators made a trade to acquire Ross Colton and goaltender Isaac Posch from Colorado. In return, they send goalie Magnus Crona, a 2026 third-round pick, and a 2027 third-round pick to the Avalanche. New GM Chris McFarlane yesterday also confirmed that Andrew Burnett and the current coaching staff will return to Smashville as the men behind the bench, at least to start the season. For the Game Nashville Sports Network, I'm Connor Newt.
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0: Game, Willie Donick, Derek Mason, Adam Vingan, and Connor Newt here with you. It is time for our semi-regular Cam Ward vibe check, 615-737-1025. We like to do this from time to time. And now I think is a good time to do it because the Tennessee Titans have wrapped up mandatory minicamp. We won't see him for about 6 weeks until the start of training camp. So how are you feeling about Ward as the Titans disperse for the summer? And after he had an up and down OTAs, to say the least, 615-737-1025. Before we do that, though, we have Scott on the line who wants to comment on our previous conversation about how the Scots, who are in Boston for the World Cup, have consumed every beer in the city of Boston. Scott, thank you so much for calling. Please go ahead. Scott, you there?
1: Scott, it's Trevor. My apologies.
0: Okay.
1: Trevor, quick one for you. So two things. One, a good buddy of mine's girl, JetBlue flight attendant, flight from London to Boston Logan. The Scots drank the plane clean of beer about 2 hours into the flight. They weren't too happy about that. Second one I got for you, Providence, Rhode Island. There's probably about 10,000 Scots that are staying in Providence. Narragansett beer, you go on the Instagram page, these guys, they backed a box truck up full of Narragansett beer and just had a human chain going, filling up the buses full of beer. They cleared the entire box truck out of beer. So these guys are insane. They're drinking everything in sight. Everybody in New England seems to love them, and it seems like they're very good guests, too. So appreciate you bringing up the topic.
0: Of course. Thank you, Trevor.
2: Beer gremlins, just taking it all up, just drinking all your beer.
0: Somebody commented at the Frozen Four this year, which is the NCAA hockey championship. At the Frozen Four this year, the Wisconsin fans drank the taps dry. Their band booed a message asking fans to drink responsibly, and they had a cheer that involved Keystone Light.
2: yeah, they're some real drinkers right there.
0: So Scotland versus Wisconsin. Who you got?
2: Battle of the beer drinkers.
0: Who drinks who under the table?
2: BBD.
0: Do you think Tennessee could compete? Do you think we're good enough beer drinkers? I
2: don't know because I'm not a beer drinker.
0: I was about to say, yeah. I do not drink beer. Sorry, guys. Yeah. Willie, you're our only hope.
3: I got to be honest. I think Tennessee would be an underdog.
2: How much of an underdog?
0: Now, if it was hard liquor, perhaps, maybe we could compete. But
3: moonshine?
0: Yes.
2: I wouldn't suggest that.
0: But yes.
3: Yeah.
0: If it's brown liquor, maybe we can compete. I don't know how the Scots feel about brown liquor, but beer, I think we would be a massive underdog. All right, so here is what we're going to do. In the style of my Predators off-season survey, here's what we're going to do on this Cam Ward off-season vibe check. And again, if you want to participate, 615-737-1025. Now that you've seen and heard the reports from Cam Ward at OTA practices, training camp is about 6 weeks away. How are you feeling about Ward as the Titans leave for the summer? Here's what we're going to do. On a scale of 1 to 5, with 5 being I am as concerned as I possibly can be, and 1 being, of course, no concern at all. On a scale of 1 to 5, where are you on the Cam Ward vibe check? Derek Mason, why don't you kick us off?
2: 1 through 5, 5 meaning?
0: 5 being most concerned, 1 being not at all concerned.
2: I'm really not concerned right now. You know, we had Gentry on, you know, early in the show, and he talked about, you know, what he was seeing. Connor, you know, talked about what he's seen, and then we went through the whole, you know, routes and option routes and how critical it's going to be that everybody, you know, is on the same page. And when that doesn't happen, you're going to see some miscues here and there. So I think they're going through the growing process right now. And in growing, there's going to be a lot of pain in the process. So at this point, I'm not worried at all. Would I like it to look a little bit better? Yeah, of course. I mean, you'd be crazy not to say you wouldn't. But as far as concern, I'm not concerned whatsoever right now.
0: So on the scale of 1 to 5.
2: It's a 1.
0: A 1.
2: It is a 1.
0: Willie? Are you also a one?
3: One is the least concerned.
0: One is the least concerned. Five is the most concerned.
3: I think I'm going to surprise you because this is in the context of this is the first pick in the draft. Mm-hmm. He's a quarterback. The bar is going to be high because you've got Daboll coming in and everybody's excited about what he's going to do. They've got a first-round pick. But that raises my concern in the context. So I'm going to say four.
0: Wow.
2: Wow.
0: I would not have. I was expecting.
2: Oh, Lord.
0: I was expecting a one.
2: Elizabeth, I'm coming to join you,
0: yes.
2: Honey.
0: I was expecting a one.
4: Doomsday Willie Duck.
2: Wow.
3: I think the team is going to struggle, but it's not going to surprise me. But others are going to have a standard that they think, you know, they're hoping to see, you know, a stark change. And I'm looking at more steady improvement. But I think in that steady improvement in the big picture, there's going to be some struggles. So I just think there's a lot that has to go right for him to look way, way better. So I think some people are going to – you're going to hear some noise because the quarterback cannot avoid it. He took a lot of criticism last year. And he had one of the toughest environments that you could have. And the best thing you could say is that he made it into week 17, right, without, you know, having to give up the job or getting badly hurt. So he survived the rookie season. And so that's a very, very low bar. But the expectation level still is of the first pick. So I'm staying with the four. But I don't take back anything I said about I'm not worried about whether he struggles some in practice. That's going to happen. But I'm concerned that he's not going to make the jump that I think a lot of people hope he's going
2: to
3: make.
2: So you think people are expecting him to basically do a 180 from where he was last year?
3: I think some people are unrealistic
2: in
3: what it's going to be like.
2: And I think that would be, you know, for anybody, I think it would be unrealistic. You look at all the great quarterbacks. They had to struggle early on in their careers. However, their career, you know, those few years sort of panned out, they had their struggles. Now, some were equipped with better teams, so their struggles were not as noticeable. But I think all these quarterbacks go through their troubles, especially when you draft that high. Some don't get out of them and continue with the troubles. And some, you know, figure it out. And, you know, realistically, it's that third year where you hope that the quarterback that you have is the guy. Because now, one, you're approaching contract status and you're approaching a situation where, hey, listen, we may have to draft our next quarterback. So I think even this year he will not be where fans fans hope that they be, especially if they're thinking he's going to do a 180 and he's learning a whole new offense.
0: I'm going to meet y'all in the middle. I'm going to put it at a three on the concernometer, with one being the lowest and five being the highest. Derek's at a one. Willie's at a four, surprisingly. I'm going to put it at a three. And I do think there was a lot of belly aching about Cam Ward's performance in OTAs. Willie, as you have detailed, the process of tracking completion percentage in practice is an inexact science. And this is not meant to be disparaging toward my fellow reporters who are out there tracking these numbers, such as Paul Gaharsky, Nick Suss, Easton Freeze, Terry McCormick, Gentry Estes, so on and so forth. But I think it's a bit subjective. And I think even Paul said to us yesterday that not everybody has the same numbers. So I do think using completion percentage as in practice as a method of evaluation, I think there are too many holes you can poke into that. But overall, I was hoping for more positive reviews from Cam Ward's OTAs and mandatory minicamp. It sounds like he closed it out with some solid days. So maybe you go into the offseason feeling better about where Cam Ward is. Go ahead.
2: Okay. Just think about this. And again, I'm just trying to give context to what's going on. He's developing. The first half of the season, it's not going well for anybody. Second half, it looks a little better. Then he gets hurt last game of the season. Now he's rehabbing from an injury. And I'm not going to make this about the injury, but the first actual practice where they're all together and they're throwing it, he struggles a little. Have you seen the timeline I put everybody on? Like, I would have been surprised if he didn't struggle. Again, the timeline. Started off bad. Coaching staff got fired in the middle of the season. He started to do better. He has a shoulder injury, which he has to have surgery on, I believe, at the end of the season. He's rehabbing from that. Then he gets an opportunity now to practice and throw, and he doesn't look well. Is anybody missing anything here?
0: I mean, he said the shoulder isn't an issue.
2: It's not even about the shoulder. Just look at the timeline. He has a new coach, new system. He's been rehabbing a shoulder. He's just now getting back into things.
0: Well, let me ask.
2: And everybody else is new.
3: Let me ask the two of you a question. Concern, uh-huh. Yes. Because I think you have to factor all those things in. And so to me, this has nothing to do with how he's looked in these practices. Mm-hmm. I haven't seen any of the practices, but I know how the fan base works.
2: Yes.
3: I know how the scrutiny of the number one pick works. And so it's built in. They're going to struggle some. And so I'm concerned about how he handles that if the expectations are bigger than they probably should be, reasonably.
0: Well, let me ask you a question, Derek. That I heard Paul Kaharsky ask Robert Saleh and Brian Daboll and even Cam Ward yesterday. Mm-hmm. How much of Cam Ward's inaccuracy in practice can you attribute to the newness of everything versus how much of it can you attribute to Cam hasn't always or really ever been the most accurate quarterback?
2: Okay, again, I think you can both of those things can work simultaneously together. Him not being the most accurate quarterback, he has his issues when it comes to accuracy. It's better than some. A lot worse than others. So he already has this, but he showed he was developing it a little bit. He was getting a little bit better. Then he has the shoulder injury. Now it's a new system. So what do you think is going to happen when a guy that is trying to develop his accuracy issues, and then you put him in a new system where he has to, you know, figure out new players? You tend to see a little regression before you see him take that big step. And I think that's what's going to happen.
3: Yes.
2: You saw him last week. Well, what was talked about him last week is different from this week. Not to say it's a big difference, but I think people went out and saw a different Cam Ward this week than they saw last week.
0: I think that's a reasonable response. One texter says, my optimistic expectation is he manages the game and doesn't try to win the game with a better coach and hopefully a better defense. He can be successful in controlling his fundamentals and continue to build his confidence. But look, I agree with Willie, and we're going to get more into this, of course, as the season nears and once the games actually start. People lose all concept of rational thinking when it comes to a young, highly drafted quarterback. And if Cam Ward doesn't make the Caleb Williams, Drake May jump, oh boy, you know we're going to hear about it. But again, you have to wonder if Cam Ward is a prospect on the level of Caleb Williams or Drake May. I think talent evaluators would tell you that the two of them are better than Cam. Mm-hmm. If you were to put them all in a list of where those quarterbacks ranked coming out of college, I believe Matt Miller from ESPN did that exercise last year. I'm sure I can find it. But I just know, and Willie made this point, and then we'll get your reaction, 615-737-1025, that if Cam Ward doesn't make that jump, or show signs that he can make that jump, to quote my son, we're going to have problems. 615-737-1025. It's a Cam Ward offseason vibe check. The offseason program is over. We're not going to see the Tennessee Titans on the field until the end of July when training camp starts. After everything we've talked about at OTAs, Where are you on Cam Ward? How confident are you in Cam Ward as the Titans disperse for the summer? 615-737-1025. And also coming up next, I can't tell if this text message is meant to be sarcastic, but somebody said something that it pisses me off when people say this about athletes. And we'll get to it next. Willie Donick, Derek Mason, Adam Vingian, 102.5 The Game.
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5: I'm Fox 17 meteorologist Brett Luna. Scattered showers and thunderstorms will move through Thursday, and some of these could be strong in the afternoon and evening. Gusty winds and heavy rain are the main threats, with the strongest storms. We'll start to dry out on Friday, and we'll keep it dry for most of Saturday.
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3: D-Mace, Vingan, and Donick, 102.5 The Game. Willie Donick, Derek Mason, Adam Vingan here with you. Continuing our Cam Ward off-season vibe check, 615-737-1025. How are you feeling about Cam Ward now that the Titans off-season program is over? On the concernometer, 1 to 5, 5 being the highest. Derek Mason is at a 1. I am at a 3. Willie Donick, off the top rope with a 4. But while we're awaiting your responses, there is a text here that I don't know if Craig is being sarcastic or not. And if you are, Craig, I'm really sorry, but I'm going to use you to make a point. Here is a text from Craig on our Cam Ward vibe check. After hearing all of the reports about Cam, I better not see any pictures of him on vacation. If there is one line of commentary, and I don't like to use this word. I don't think it's a good word, but I'm going to use it here because I feel so strongly about this. If there is one line of commentary that I hate in the world of sports, it's, well, if this athlete had a bad season or a bad game, he is not allowed to have any fun all off season long. I remember Ryan Tannehill. Ryan Tannehill blew the Bengals playoff game, and then there was that picture of him on the boat with the energy drink, and people were like, oh my God, he went fishing when he should have locked himself in a room for the entire offseason, crying and watching film. Athletes are not automatons. They're not robots. So if Cam Ward struggled in practice and he wants to go to the beach for a day, do it. Like, I don't think athletes should not be allowed to have fun or blow off some steam if they're coming off of a bad year or a bad performance. Like if Victor Wembanyama goes on a European excursion and he's photographed at the Vatican, are people going to be like, wait a minute, he's not spending 23 hours and 55 minutes a day practicing his jump shot after he sucked in the NBA Finals? Like, you can miss me with that commentary. If Cam Ward wants to go on vacation and post a photo, go for it. Like, we've got to stop this. Like, if you have a bad year, you're not allowed to have any fun. Like, Cam Ward is going to spend the next 40 days locked in a transparent cube like the one in Times Square where the soccer fans are watching the World Cup, and he's just going to watch film 24 hours a day, and you can come by and watch him watch film through the transparent cube. So,
4: but what do we know about Cam Ward? All people could talk about last year was he gets there at 5 o'clock in the morning with the rookies and all that. We don't have to worry about that. Cam Ward is going to put in the work. That's the thing that gives me the most hope about him.
5: I'm not going to worry about whether he's going to vacation or not. I know he knows there's a balance, and I know he understands, you know, what his responsibility is as a franchise quarterback. So he's going to do what he feels is necessary to make sure he's ready to lead this team. And if he chooses to take a vacation, he has every right. He has a family, too, I'm pretty sure, that wants to, you know, have some downtime before, you know, you get back into the season, which is a long, grueling one.
3: So I don't know if Craig is being serious or not, but I, generally speaking, I despise that sort of commentary. that if an athlete has a bad season,

0: season or fall short in the playoff game or in a championship series, then that athlete has to spend every waking moment of the offseason training to get better, to overcome whatever happened to him in that season or in that playoff game or in that championship series. So,
1: right. It's why vacations were invented in the first place, right? You're more effective as a person at your job mm-hmm. when you're able to have that balance and get away from it. Some you getting away from it helps you be better. That's the idea.
0: Yes.
1: Within reason, right? Yeah. I mean, you can't just go to the beach for 5 months and not look at a, you know, not pick up a football or go to the weight room. I get that, but you got to give them a little bit of leeway here.
0: One texter says, but Adam, at least this guy is just talking about vacation. James Dolan would say no making whoopee all offseason.
2: Yeah,
1: that was
2: too.
1: Only for 10 weeks.
0: Yes. Well, there are 6 weeks until training camp, so Robert Saleh says to Cam Ward, lay off the seed oils. No making whoopee for the next 6 weeks. It's film, film, film. But
2: that's
0: again,
2: typically how it is for, you know, the weeks there.
0: I mean,
2: camp.
0: Like Derek, what should we expect Cam Ward to do for the next 6 weeks?
2: You expect him to be a leader, and that is making sure that not only him, but those guys that are going to help in, you know, his development are around and they're all working together. I don't think this is a time where guys go out and work individually. I think working individually was when you stopped playing at the end of the season up until camp ended. Mini camp started. Now, before this big camp, they should use outside of, you know, having their time with their family. But this is a time where they need to use it where all these guys are working together, because the time that you used to get, you just don't get no more. So working together in all season for these next 6 weeks, it's imperative.
0: What did you do? How did you spend? I know it was a different time.
2: Different time.
0: But how did you spend your break between the off-season program and training camp?
2: We took one vacation, typically, and that was right before camp started, like a week, by maybe 10 days before camp started. So we took a week off. But before then, I was training all the way up until I took that week off just to let my body sort of rest. And then I knew I was jumping right back in it right when I got back. So it was always that balance. Work all the way up until, you know, a week, 10 days or 2 weeks, and then you take a week off and then you go to camp after that.
0: By the way, we do have a new contender in the World Cup drinking competition. As we've mentioned, it's been reported in many places that the Scottish soccer fans visiting Boston for the World Cup have consumed every beer.
2: Ooh.
0: There's a beer emergency in the city of Boston. Not too far from Scotland, the English fans, they said, no pun intended, hold my beer. This from CBS. Hundreds of supporters of the English national team were kicked out of a Dallas bar Tuesday night ahead of the Three Lions' first match this Wednesday against Croatia. By the way, England won that match. Apparently, at this pub in Dallas, it was reported that the England fans drank 5,000 beers, spending £30,000 or more than $40,200 American dollars.
2: Wow.
0: $40,200.
2: It's a lot of beer, man.
0: 5,000 beers.
2: Yeah.
1: The World Cup only comes around once every 4 years. So
2: celebrate it.
1: Just bring it. Bring your best.
2: Wow.
1: Worry about everything else later.
2: A lot of beer that you consume.
0: Another English fan said, and I quote, we're going to get drunk before the game, we're going to get drunk during the game, and then we're going to get drunk after the game.
2: But I would say you're already drunk.
0: I mean, that guy was probably drunk. I'm only reading the quote. I bet if I turned on the sound, he probably sounds drunk. But
1: let me ask you this. When you do that, when you employ that strategy,
2: uh-huh.
1: do you remember what happened in the game in a couple of weeks or a couple of years?
0: If they have a high tolerance.
1: I think I was at the World Cup. I think. What happened in the game? I think we won.
2: I'm sure there's a lot of video.
1: I could go back and watch
2: friends.
1: It. But, you know, I don't remember that. What happened in the second half? Oh, well, I was passed out.
2: Gosh. That's remarkable.
0: Yes.
2: It's truly remarkable.
0: I I am blown away. I mean, I shouldn't be surprised that England and Scotland have a lot of professional drinkers. Mm-hmm. But it is really something. I mean, look, nobody outside, of course, of the United States, nobody has captured my heart more than the Japanese because of cleaning up after themselves.
2: Yeah, that's a big one.
0: That is a big one. And, of course, how much they love a quote-unquote cost-performance steak from Texas Roadhouse. I mean, we can all agree on that. 615-737-1025. We will continue to take your Cam Ward vibe check submissions. How are you feeling about Cam Ward now that the off-season program has come to an end? We'll continue to take your thoughts, and we'll wrap up the show. Coming up next, Willie Dunick, Derek Mason, Adam Vingan, 102.5 The Game.
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0: D-Mace, Bingen, and Donick 1025 The Game wrapping up today's program. We have, as we say in the radio business, a loaded show for you tomorrow. Mike Herndon of PaulKaharski.com will join the program at 3:20. New Predators forward Ross Colton, acquired from the Colorado Avalanche yesterday, will join the program at 4. And as always, at 5 o'clock, Elliot Freeman, Sportsnet NHL Insider, will join us. So Mike Herndon at 3:20, Ross Colton at 4, Elliot Freeman at 5. You really have no excuse to miss all of those wonderful guests. Jerry on our text line regarding the more than $40,000 spent on beer by English soccer fans at a pub in Dallas says, let's do the math here. Large bar, and let's say hundreds of fans, let's say 500, in a 3-4-5 hour period, each one of them drinks 10 beers. That's possible. I've seen my golf buddies do it. So 500 fans, 10 beers apiece, that's 5,000 beers at $8 a beer. That's $40,000 worth of beer. It's really not that much when you break it down, just saying, well, Jerry, I will speak for myself. 10 beers sounds like a lot of beers. I don't think I've ever had 10 beers in one sitting in my life, nor do I think I could ever drink 10 beers in one sitting in my life. So maybe 10 beers to you isn't a lot of beers for one person, but it is to me.
2: That is a lot of beers.
0: So that's just me.
2: Man, 10 beers? I guess there are people that can do it.
1: I've talked to some hockey people that were quite legendary over the years. and there was the famous, what's the most famous one for baseball? It's like Wade Boggs on like a Boston to Los Angeles trip that had a legendary amount of beers. It's a lot more than 10.
2: Man. Woo-hoo, 10 beers. That's a lot.
0: Wade Boggs allegedly.
1: How big are the beers?
0: Wade Boggs allegedly guzzled 107 beers in a single day.
2: Oh, heck no. No. No. That's not even
1: right.
2: It was
1: his birthday the other day. It was actually his birthday. He's still going.
2: Man.
0: How many beers do you think he can drink now?
2: I wouldn't even want him to drink that many.
1: It's a really good question. I don't know the answer.
2: Wow, that is a lot.
1: Does it talk about the flight, the legendary flight?
0: I can find it.
1: 107 in a day. Like, how do you get that much beer on a plane, number one? He's not the only guy drinking beers.
2: He must have been drinking before they got on the plane, way before they got on the plane.
0: So
2: and
0: here,
2: then during the, what, six-hour flight?
0: I found a story. Here is what one flight attendant allegedly said about Boggs drinking 107 beers in a single day, consumed on a single cross-country flight from Boston to Los Angeles in 1994. Quote, the plane takes off, right? And the guys immediately start doing the usual, cracking open beers, dealing cards, lots of macho backslapping. Boggs was certainly enthusiastic, I'll give him that. About an hour in, I collected 5, maybe 6 empties from him. I remember thinking that was pretty impressive. Then one of his teammates, clearly drunker than even Boggs was at the time, slaps Boggs on the back and goes, "Boggsy, you're at like 51 beers, brother." He only had like 6 cans next to him. But Boggs looked down at the empty beers and said, "Let's see how many I can get down before this bird lands, boys."
2: Oh, my goodness. Did somebody have to carry him off?
0: Around what I guessed was beer 9, Boggs stands up all wobbly, shirt already off for some reason, and slurs, "Cheers to number 60, before attempting to crush a half-full Miller Lite on his own forehead. Only it doesn't crush, so he just keeps smashing it against his face like he's headbutting a soup can. Eventually, the beer explodes, and he starts bleeding from his head, likely severely concussed.
2: Oh, my goodness.
11: It's like something out of Always Sunny.
1: The guy probably won the batting title by, like, 30 points that year, too.
2: Yeah. Goodness, man.
0: Gino says, "No wonder I grew up loving Wade Boggs."
2: He was a master at beer drinking.
0: Well, I mean, look, I don't know if that story's true or not. Maybe I even read
2: folklore.
0: Maybe I even read a fake story. Maybe I was fooled by like an Onion type story, but that sounds like a pretty good story to me. So I'm going to believe it. I am going to believe it.
2: Okay, say in 10 years, where do you think that number is going to be? A beers that he's drank.
0: 200.
2: Right? Yeah, be about 200.
1: Tall tales.
0: Yes. So on our cam board vibe check, one texter who tuned in late because they were quote unquote doing a search and rescue case wants to know why Willie is so concerned about Cam Ward. 4 out of 5.
1: Well, okay, I gave my explanation before. It has a lot to do with the expectation level of the first pick in the draft. Right, the first pick in the draft, who is a quarterback, is held to a very unfair standard. That is where, in a nutshell, most of my concern lies. And I'm trying to be realistic. Carnell Tate, I don't think, is going to light it up on day one. It's going to take him some time. You've got a brand new offense. You got a brand new head coach. You got a brand new offensive coordinator. He's only in his second year. You don't have a loaded team in front of him. It just stands to reason there's going to be some struggles. So that's where my concern is coming from.
0: Tomorrow in New York City, the Knicks championship parade.
2: Oh, yeah.
0: I wonder how many people. Yeah.
2: Gosh.
0: Well, it starts at like 10 a.m., so hopefully people aren't too drunk. And I have to imagine people are going to get down there in the middle of the night to claim their place on the parade route. But apparently it ends with a performance from Alicia Keys. I mean, I've been watching a lot of the interviews that the players have done. There was one, I think it was either the Today Show or Good Morning America. They sort of run together. And it was Jalen Brunson and OG Anunoby and I think Karl Anthony Towns and some others. And OG Anunoby, man, he looked rough. Like, he had not slept in days.
2: He probably has.
0: Like, I have to imagine those guys have partied so hard. And understandably so. I wonder what condition they will be in tomorrow. And as you know, if you've watched championship parades, somebody is going to get really drunk and say something incredibly inappropriate into a live microphone. Yes. I wonder who it will be.
2: Oh, who do you think it would be?
1: You know Cat. What we need to do?
2: No, I don't think it would be Cat.
11: Cat will say something.
2: I don't think it would be Cat. Maybe Josh?
0: It's going to be Josh Hart.
2: I think
0: it's going to be Josh Hart.
2: I think it may just be Josh Hart.
1: You know what? I think we should also just have our top 3 or 4 moments. Not that we could play it all on the air, but some legendary moments of stuff said at those things. Just some names. I'm trying to remember some of the great ones, just like slurring, or sometimes people who are not from America in heavy accents and things like that.
0: Well, I will. Speaking of Russians, I will tell you what my...
1: Like, didn't Kucherov go crazy at one of these things?
0: Probably. But one that I know is near and dear to a lot of my friends' hearts. When the Washington Capitals won the Stanley Cup in 2018, they won it in Vegas, so that was probably a blur. But when they came back, when they came back, like, I wonder what it was like for the Hurricanes. They won it in Vegas over the weekend as well.
1: Goodness.
0: The Stanley
1: Cup. People saw the sun come up. I think that's a good bet.
0: I mean, the Golden Knights have only been in existence for 9 seasons. And in those 9 seasons, the Stanley Cup has been awarded in Las Vegas. The Capitals won in Las Vegas in 2018. The Golden Knights won in 2023. And the Hurricanes won it in 2026. So there have been some long Vegas nights with the Stanley Cup already. But when the Capitals came back, I mean, I'm sure people remember this. At one point, the team ended up in Georgetown and was splashing around in a fountain in Georgetown. Like, Alex Ovechkin was doing snow angels in a fountain in Georgetown, if I recall correctly. So that was a fun memory off the top of my head. Championship parade shenanigans. But yes, I am interested to see who says something wildly inappropriate into a live microphone tomorrow.
2: Yeah.
11: Wasn't it Travis Kelce a couple years ago when they won the Super Bowl and started drunkenly singing Friends in Low Places?
2: Yes.
0: That's on brand.
2: Oh, man. Let me see.
0: Willie, does one come to mind for you?
1: Wait, what? Which?
2: He said Travis. He said Jason. Was it Jason or Travis?
11: No, it was Travis. Jason was the one who showed up in like the Mardi Gras.
0: How about when Tom Brady throw the Lombardi Trophy from one boat to the other?
11: To and Gronk. It broke.
1: Oh yes,
2: to Gronk.
0: In the Tampa Bay Buccaneers championship parade,
1: right? It was dangerously close to like sink into the box.
0: Yes, that I remember. Oh, let's see what else.
1: I want to say Ivan Barbashev a couple years ago when he was playing for the Golden Knights just said some absolutely crazy stuff.
0: How about Mark Madsen dancing at the Los Angeles Lakers parade like 25 years ago?
1: Mace has got to remember that one. That was a long time ago. Goodness. That was funny.
0: Oh man. I feel like
1: Pat Riley came up with the term three-peat. Didn't he copyright it?
0: I believe he did, yes.
1: And he called for a three-peat after he goes, and next year we're going to win it again. It'll be a three-peat. Didn't he say something like that?
2: He did coin the phrase three-peat, so I don't know if he coined it that day, but he eventually trademarked it.
0: I'm trying to think of other good. I'm sure like when
1: I feel like if we Google this we could come
0: I'm
1: up
0: sure
1: with
0: I'm sure when the Cleveland Cavaliers won the NBA title, I'm sure J.R. Smith did something wild. I can't recall.
11: No. He had a bottle of Hennessy.
1: One of the things that I remember about that is Ernest Biner came to that, and they like honored Ernest Biner because he sort of characterized the pain of the Cleveland fans, and they're like everybody started bursting into tears. Just, you know, saying, "Ernest, this is for you." You know, all of that stuff.
2: I was thinking about, I was watching Ernest Jones, where he went off on everybody.
0: Yes. Former Tennessee Titan,
2: yes.
0: Ernest Jones, when the Seahawks won the Super Bowl. Yes, I am very curious. I do wonder if Elmo gets invited to the championship parade, or if he is dead to all of the New Yorkers for not picking a side in the NBA Finals. I mean, his head was paraded around the streets of New York on the pike with the word traitor underneath.
2: If I'm Elmo, I wouldn't show up.
0: Yeah, Elmo might want to stay on Sesame Street. Yeah. Elmo might want to stay on Sesame Street, but I do love a good parade. So,
11: will they give Danhausen a float?
0: They should.
11: He is partially to
0: Have y'all seen this? So Danhausen is a professional wrestler who masquerades as like this sort of ghoulish figure. He's got black, white, and red face paint, and he has the power to curse people, quote unquote. And he uncursed the Knicks, and then the Knicks won.
2: Yes, he deserves
0: 13
2: one.
0: Games in a row. He was on Stephen A. Smith's podcast today. I saw he's doing well.
2: He definitely deserves a float.
0: Yes, I wouldn't be surprised if he made an appearance at the parade. By the way, Chuck.
1: Okay, we also need him to lift the curse on the Mets while we're at it.
0: Well, Willie, he does have a cameo, and if you pay him human monies, he will uncurse your favorite team and send them.
1: So this is similar to your program about helping people with their vocabulary.
0: Right. And by the way, Chuck says today's word of the day is wifty, a synonym of ditzy, describing something or someone eccentrically silly or scatterbrained.
2: Oh, okay.
0: I think we're going to incorporate the word of the day into the program moving forward.
2: Wifty?
0: Wifty. W-I-F-T-Y.
2: So we're going to incorporate that tomorrow?
0: No, we'll have to see what tomorrow's word of the day is.
2: Okay.
0: That's today's word of the day.
2: Okay, wifty.
0: One texter says, the L.A. Rams multiple times on stage. F them picks during the Rams championship Super Bowl
2: that was true.
0: Parade. So we will see if the Knicks behave themselves. They probably won't, but we'll still find out. Tomorrow, once again, many wonderful guests on the program. Mike Herndon of PaulGaharsky.com will join the program at 3:20. New Predators forward Ross Colton will join the program at 4. Elliot Freeman, Sportsnet NHL Insider, will join us at 5. So, really, there's no excuse for you not to be listening to the show tomorrow. But in the meantime, have a wonderful rest of your evening. We will talk to you tomorrow at 3.
2: Be loved, love on your people. Have a safe, blessed, and wonderful day. I love you. The team loves you. You hear that music, don't you forget about us, because we will not forget about you. We will be back on these airwaves starting at 3 p.m. on 102.5 The Game. 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
11: Good afternoon, I'm Connor Newt with your Game Center update. Titans mandatory minicamp has come and gone in terms of availability for the media. Today at camp, Jeffrey Simmons, J.C. Latham, Amani Hooker were all absent from today's practice, dealing with injuries and or sicknesses. Today, the day was all about Wandale Robinson and his performance in the camp. He made several contested catches in the mid-range zone, including one in front of three defenders. Alante Taylor was Velcro to Carnell Tate, so a quiet day from Tate, but a great day from Taylor in terms of pass breakups. Xavier Restrepo also had a nice day, including hauling in an Odell Beckham-like catch right at the one from Mitch Trubisky. The Titans will return to the practice field in about 6 weeks for the beginning of training camp, but as of now, vacation time is on. History made last night in the World Cup as Argentina takes down Algeria 3-0. All three goals for Argentina coming from Lionel Messi. Messi scored in the 17th, 60th, and 76th minute and is now tied all time for the most goals in an entire career through the World Cup. Argentina will see action against Austria next Monday, June 22nd, at noon. Yesterday, the Nashville Predators made a trade to acquire Ross Colton and goaltender Isaac Posch from Colorado. In return, they send goalie Magnus Crona a 2026 third-round pick and a 2027 third-round pick to the Avalanche. New GM Chris McFarland yesterday also confirmed that Andrew Burnett and the current coaching staff will return to Smashville as the men behind the bench, at least to start the season. For the Game Nashville Sports Network, I'm Connor Newt.
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22: Here we are again. Are people investing on that app? Is that what this is about? Are people putting money on, like, the Heat in this futures app that he's invested in? Somehow he's making money on that? Is this all some big, massive ploy by Giannis? It could be. I don't know. According to Windy, he said today the talks have intensified over the last 7 to 10 days. Quote, he has focused on wanting to be a member of the Miami Heat. Oh, Windhorst, you've never sounded sexier. Whisper that sweet, sexy sexiness into my ears.
23: Please lift that.
22: Oh, Wendy's going to be so creeped out.
21: 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Fireball.
22: That was me being wildly inappropriate to Brian Windhorst. Don't tell HR. Jonathan Zaslow is here. Zaz.
24: Hey, Amber.
22: Wendy. He's been saying the sexy things lately.
24: About I echo those sentiments from you.
22: You find him sexy as well.
24: Page.
22: As a fellow Heat fan, you find Brian Windhorst, when he says Giannis wants to come to the Heat, incredibly sexy.
24: Yeah, whispering sweet nothings into my ear.
22: Pillow talk, baby. Pillow talk. So I think we tried... Stosh, weren't we going to try to get Windy on so you could make me incredibly uncomfortable and play that bite for him?
25: Yeah, we'll get him eventually.
22: Will we, or is he terrified because somebody told him...
25: I mean, look.
22: Through the grapevine.
25: It was pretty terrifying.
22: It was a little terrifying. HR might have to get involved. We'll see where Giannis ends up going. We will talk about the Giannis sweepstakes plenty tonight. I mentioned Jonathan Zaslow is here. You can find him at Zaslow Show. You can find me at Amber W Sports. 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But let's talk about the World Cup, because Lionel Messi, what he did last night, making history with that hat trick. He's making history all over the place. He made history just walking onto the pitch last night, playing in his sixth World Cup, more than
24: Six
22: any other
24: World
22: player.
24: Cups.
22: It's ridiculous. More
24: it's
22: than any
24: years.
22: Other player.
24: Amazing.
22: And that's the thing. It is 20 years of somebody's life. And yesterday was 20 years exactly to the day since he scored his first goal in the World Cup. And then here he was 20 years later with a freaking hat trick.
24: I mean, 20 years. So think about it, right? More than half his life has spanned between his first World Cup appearance and yesterday. That's more than half his life.
22: He is 38 years old and 357 days. He turns 39 in basically a week from now. That was the 11th hat trick of his international career, his first hat trick ever in the FIFA World Cup. Of course, he's the oldest player to score a hat trick in tournament history. Do you know who he took that title from?
24: Ooh, who did he take the title from?
22: Who was previously the oldest player to have a hat trick in the World Cup?
24: Who did that?
22: I'm leading you down the path because whenever we compare Lionel Messi to anybody, who do we compare him to?
24: Maradona.
22: Oh, well, that's a guess. That's not where I was going. I was trying to get you to go to Ronaldo because I feel like it's Messi always taking Cristiano Ronaldo's lunch money. Ronaldo had scored a hat trick when he was 33 years old. I mean, a baby compared to what Lionel Messi just did.
24: He stinks now, this Ronaldo. Have you heard? He stinks.
22: I have heard that he kind of stinks. He did not help Portugal today.
24: He got pulled. He did not help them. He hasn't scored in like his last, I think it's 10 international appearances now, 5 consecutive World Cup games that he has gone without scoring. He stinks, Ronaldo.
22: Portugal had a 1-1 draw with the Congo DR to open their World Cup play today. That's not what they wanted. That's not what anybody wanted who's a Portugal fan. Congo DR earned its first point in tournament history, and Cristiano Ronaldo is like Zaslow just pointed out, going to take a lot of heat today because he also hasn't been playing well leading up to this point. I think there's been a lot of Saudi Arabia obviously has worked out for him financially. I'm not sure it's worked out very well for him from a soccer perspective. There's been drama there on that front, and there's drama surrounding his career generally at the moment because of how he's been playing. In fairness to Cristiano Ronaldo, Zaslow, he's 41 years old. Like, I feel like we all talk about how old Lionel Messi is. Cristiano Ronaldo is significantly older than Lionel Messi. I don't know why we don't let Ronaldo age, but people seem okay with the way that Messi ages, and then he keeps surprising us with the way that he plays. It stands to reason that Ronaldo's not going to go out there and blow the roof off the stadium every time he's playing an international play.
24: I'll tell you, my favorite thing so far about this World Cup, I like when, you know, like you just said, how Portugal and Congo DR, they had a draw today, and it's Congo DR's first ever point that they've earned in the World Cup.
22: That's a win for them.
24: I love hearing that stuff when it's the first ever. World Cup's been around for a very long time, but of course, for a lot of these countries, it could be very difficult to make the World Cup. Heck,
22: well, you know, not all these countries have been around for all of it.
24: Yeah, and I mean, look, it was only last decade that the United States missed out on the World Cup. So it happens, but you know, Congo DR gets their first ever point in the World Cup. Even 2 days ago, it was Curaçao's first ever appearance in the World Cup, and they scored a goal, which at the point, now they lost the game 7-1, but when they scored, it tied the game at 1-1 at that point. So that's
22: just like the biggest moment ever. It was like they won the game just scoring a goal against that team, even though they go on to get whooped. Or you can say the same thing about Cape Verde and holding Spain to the 0-0 draw. Like, those stories, I think, also are the most fun stories. And every time I hear those stories, I realize how ignorant I am as an American and know nothing about geography. Do you have that experience,
24: Amber,
22: every 4 years?
24: Amber.
22: Like, I'm a really educated person. I have a doctorate degree.
24: Jonathan, you and I are on the same page.
22: These places?
24: I don't know where any of these places are. If you brought me the globe and you spun it and said, find country X, I'll tell you where the U.S. is. I'll tell you where Canada. I'll point at Mexico, too. And then I'm grasping at straws here. You know,
22: it gets dicey. Even the countries you've been to.
24: Yeah, I know I'm flying over the ocean, but I may as well pin the tail on the donkey for me. Like,
22: I mean, Europe has a lot going on over there.
24: I don't know where any of these places are.
22: Yeah, I don't either. I mean, man, I it's so bad. Every time the World Cup comes around, I realize how little I know about these different, about Africa, about these different continents. Like, where, what is happening? Where does this country come?
5: I don't have a clue.
22: Yeah, that's been my experience every 4 years. But what I do know about is Lionel Messi. And I do know that that is the greatest soccer player who has ever played the game.
5: He looked so good again yesterday. And
22: he's
5: look,
22: so good.
5: I'm obviously here in Miami, so we get to watch him in person if we want, as he plays for Inter Miami.
22: If you can afford it.
5: Am I the only one who believes that since he's now in the MLS that he should play for the United States in the World Cup?
22: Like, I don't think that's how it works. There's a lot of international players in the MLS. Like
5: that'd have been a really cool thing.
22: Christian Pulisic have to play. Most of our U.S. men's national team play overseas. Yeah. So we'd be really screwed if that's how it worked.
5: No, they got to play for us. All right. But we get to see Messi on a nightly basis here in Miami, and yeah, he's still amazing. You know, the very first game in the World Cup at almost 39 years old, he registers a hat trick, and look, he actually scored 5 minutes into the game yesterday, and the play was called back on offside. So he kind of scored four times. Only three of them ended up counting. Yeah, he was incredible. And there was a moment in the game last night. I think it was when Argentina went up 2-0. And they're showing the crowd. And it's almost like the crowd knows. You could see it in their faces that they have the guy.
22: Right.
5: They have the guy. And he could beat anyone, and he's been their guy for 20 years now. Yeah. And it's just spoiled. They have the guy, and it was a really cool watch yesterday.
22: Is that all you were looking at in these crowds at the World Cup?
5: Oh no, let me tell you something. There's some great fans, all
22: excellent,
5: you know,
22: fans, right?
5: Really great fans have come to these games here in North America. Right. Some of these countries got great fans.
22: Yeah, you're going to be looking at the Colombian
5: fans. That's right. I'm going to compile a list for you.
22: Dax McCarty, the Apple TV soccer analyst, was on with us last night on Amber and Ian. He talked about Messi's place in history.
6: We can argue all we want about Messi, Ronaldo, Pele, Maradona. Lionel Messi is the greatest soccer player that's ever lived. Full stop. I say that with full confidence. It's not just because he's come to Major League Soccer now. He is the back-to-back MVP. It's his total package. What he has been able to do with his career in Europe is untouchable. The amount of Champions Leagues that he's won, the amount of titles he won with Barcelona, the amount of Ballon d'Or winners that he has had. So the fact that he won a World Cup in 2022 with Argentina, it meant for me that he secured his legacy as the greatest player of all time. That was the one thing people held against him. If he wins a back-to-back World Cup, which, by the way, has only been done twice in the history of soccer, it's going to take an absolutely otherworldly resume to be able to compete with him as the greatest player that's ever lived.
22: And no disrespect to the Pelés of the world, but I think he is already that, Lionel Messi. And we get to witness it right now in our lifetimes. We get to witness it in real life. And I know a lot of people say this is going to be his last World Cup, and sure, it would stand to reason. But by the way, I mean, there could be one more. Zaz, well, the fact that he's still playing this well at almost 39.
5: We're seeing in the other sports here in this country, you know, Tom Brady played at a very high level until he was 45. LeBron James is playing at a very high level. He's, 41? Mm-hmm. And I think there's, you know, there's reason to believe that Messi can play into his 40th birthday, because as you watch right now, you know, Messi, it's almost as if he relies on no, like, he's almost like a chess player out there. He could see two and three moves ahead of time. He knows where to be, and it's not as if his athleticism is what is the driving force. Amber, he walks 90% of the
22: game. He really does. He does not utilize his speed.
5: So there's reason to believe that as long as he's still going to be savvy, and I don't know why he wouldn't be, and as long as he still has the foot skills, and I don't know why he wouldn't, there's reason to believe that he could still play at a high level for several more years.
22: Yeah. Yeah, I agree. So maybe we're not seeing the last time that we'll see Messi on this stage, but either way, it's a remarkable time. And obviously, the defending champs, he's going for back-to-back World Cups. Coming up next here, we mentioned Giannis off the top. Giannis, is it going to be Miami? Will it be Boston? Why does the world seem to want it to be Boston? Nobody wants it to be Miami except for me and Zazzle. What's happening? We'll discuss right here on Amber and Ian.
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22: We are only 6 days away from the NBA draft. Yeah. So within the next 6 days, it would stand to reason that Giannis Antetokounmpo will be traded and will be finding a new home. The question is where? And it seems like there's two destinations that this whole sweepstakes has come down to, but there's only one destination, Zaza, that the whole world seems to want him to go to, and I'm very, very confused by it. You're listening to Amber and Ian. Jonathan Zaslow is filling in for Ian tonight. So it looks like it's either Boston or Miami, and I don't even fully know how we got here where it's just Boston or Miami, but here we are, and for some reason, it feels like the entire world, Zaslow, wants him to go to Boston. You and I are Miami Heat fans.
24: Yeah. I mean, it makes sense that, you know, everyone be rooting for them to go to, you know, this young upstart.
22: Right. And, the lovable underdogs, those Boston Celtics.
24: You know, it's not as if they're the franchise that's won the most championships in league history. I mean, you would obviously want Giannis. You would obviously want a superstar player to go and pick them up and help them get over the hump, you know. So it makes sense that a team like... You'd want to see him go to a city like Boston where
22: he can really help.
24: Much.
22: Yeah. Right. I mean, you know, they've struggled in the Eastern Conference. Even without Jason, you know, without Jason Tatum last season, I mean, it was just a treacherous, long-suffering fan base. And it's been so long since they actually won the championship. Clearly, they need the services of Giannis Antetokounmpo. I have no idea what's going on when it comes to all this coverage, but I will tell you, nationally, all the biggest voices that talk about the NBA across the boards, Zaslow, they all say that he should go to Boston.
24: Well, and this has really happened over like the last 48 hours, it feels. Which, by the way, it's not a coincidence that this conversation has picked up in this fashion that you and I are talking about over the last 48 hours. It's also the same reason that a deal is going to get done sooner than later, because since the finals are over, this is the only thing going on.
22: Right.
24: All right. Like, this is the story.
22: NBA-wise. I mean, a little LeBron. We'll talk about LeBron later in the show
24: as
22: well.
24: No, but this is the main story NBA-wise. So the conversation has picked up over the last 48 hours. And look, I put my Miami bias out there in front of anybody. Amber's doing the same thing. She'll put her Miami bias out there in front of everybody. But it really does feel to me like everyone out there is saying, Boston, Boston, Boston, why should he go to Miami? And it feels, it's like I have PTSD from the summer of 2010 when LeBron James wound up signing with Miami, where everyone was saying, oh no, LeBron, he's either staying Cleveland, or he should go to New York, or he should go to Chicago. Matter of fact, he should go everywhere except for Miami. And then when he went to Miami, it was like the sky was falling. No one wanted LeBron to come to Miami, and it feels the same right now, where it's like, no, anywhere but Miami for Giannis.
22: To me, it feels a little bit like the summer of 2019 when Jimmy Butler came to Miami, because that's another one that we can point to where for some reason everybody was saying that Jimmy Butler in Miami is not going to do anything, that they're not going to get over the hump. There's not going to be the result that Miami thinks. I mean, there were people out there saying like they're not even a playoff team with Jimmy Butler in Miami, and they went to two NBA finals.
24: Well, and he was joining a team similar to right now. If Giannis were to join the Heat now, Jimmy Butler in 2019 joined a Heat team that missed the playoffs.
22: Right.
24: And the conversation, why would you go to Miami? If you want to win, why do you go to Miami? And the same thing here with Giannis, who would be joining a team that missed the playoffs. If you want to win, why would you go to Miami? Well, I don't know. Maybe because every single time that the Miami Heat have acquired superstar players, they've gotten to the NBA Finals.
22: Right.
24: And several of those times, they've won the NBA Finals. The only time they went after getting a superstar and didn't win, they appeared twice, and it was with Jimmy Butler. But they appeared twice. So this franchise has showed you there is proof of concept. Like, there is a history.
22: When they get Shaq, they win an NBA Finals. When they get Jimmy Butler, they're in multiple NBA Finals. When they get LeBron, they win multiple NBA Finals.
24: Like, we've seen it, all right? There is proof of concept that when this franchise acquires the superstar, they either win or at least get to the NBA championship round.
22: It's also a place a lot of people obviously enjoy living, and then it has the best coach in the NBA, arguably. I don't even know if that's arguable. It's a great organization, and so there's a lot, obviously, that would attract somebody down there, and then for some reason, nobody wants anybody to be attracted down there. Maybe you and I have a persecution complex, but let's take a listen. Kendrick Perkins, let's start with Big Perk, ESPN's NBA analyst. He's got his biases as well, but take a listen.
0: Giannis better take his ass to Boston. That makes the most sense for everybody. Him going to Miami does absolutely nothing. It does not move the needle. him and Bam out of the bio, that is not singing championship to me.
22: And here's the thing. There are three teams, right, in the NBA right now currently that have a top 10 player and a top 25 player on the roster together. And so Miami in that situation would be the fourth team with Giannis and Bam. And those other three teams are pretty darn good. So what are we talking about? Like, why is it so crazy that Bam and Giannis together would be a good team?
24: Why doesn't it move the needle?
22: I don't know.
24: If you acquire a top 10 player in the league who's a top, I don't know, what do we want to say? Top, definitely top 50 in league history, but top 10 player in the league right now, who, by the way, a down year for Giannis Antetokounmpo this past year was 27 points, 11 rebounds, 5 assists.
22: Right.
24: That was a down year
22: for
24: Giannis.
22: That was the bad year that everybody's out on Giannis
24: now.
22: That
24: was a bad year, all right? That was a down year for Giannis. You're telling me that when Bam Adebayo is then your second best player and you add one of the best players in the entire league, that's not a starting point?

0: I'm a Boston fan. It's a great place to have him. If he was going to L.A., you guys would be singing his praises, how him and Luka are going to run the pick and roll, win a championship. I'm sorry I've had to suffer through all this winning, but even in last season when we're supposed to finish eighth, we came in second. So it's a missing piece that we need. We need the versatility since Joe Mazzulla likes to shoot 42 threes.
1: Real quick, because I'm out of time. Do you need it? Because you were pretty good with that Jaylen Brown guy.
2: Long-suffering Boston fans. Give him a break, Amber.
1: Like, why do you need it? Is Vincent gone? He mentioned there the shooting threes, by the way. The Bucks have one of the highest three-point attempts in the league, the amount of three-point attempts in the league. I mean, this idea that he doesn't shoot threes overstated. Anyways, plenty more coming up. We'll roll along here on Amber and Ann.
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14: Here is your latest Middle Tennessee weather. Clouds increase tonight with a low around 77 and gusty winds. Thursday brings showers and thunderstorms, mainly in the afternoon, with a high near 89. Rain chances are 80%. Thursday night, storms continue with heavy rain possible, low near 69. Juneteenth is mostly sunny and near 86. 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

0: Center.
1: I'm Christine Lisi. Harry Kane scored twice, tied the English record for World Cup goals with 10. England got past Croatia 4-2. Congo scored its first World Cup goal in the country's history in a 1-1 draw with Cristiano Ronaldo and Portugal. Ghana and Panama are scoreless in the first half. As he looks to recover from a calf injury, U.S. team national team attacker Christian Pulisic continued to train away from the main group at today's training session. A U.S. soccer spokesperson told ESPN it marked an improvement in terms of what he could do.

0: The United States' next match is against Australia on Friday. Baseball, the AL East leading Yankees and White Sox are scoreless in the bottom of the first inning. Rafael Devers' RBI doubles put the Giants up 1-0 on the Braves, bottom of the first inning. Freddie Freeman, go-ahead two-run shot in the sixth as the Dodgers rallied to beat the Rays 5-4. He bailed out Shohei Ohtani, who gave up four runs in the fifth inning. Shohei dealing with a blister on his right hand and left knee inflammation. Three hits apiece for Juan Soto and Francisco Alvarez. Mets defeated the Reds 9-1. Despite going 4-for-14 with runners in scoring position and leaving 10 men on base, Padres beat the Cardinals 6-1. A grand slam for Corbin Carroll in the Diamondbacks' 8-1 win over the Angels. Astros 4, Tigers 2, Detroit managing just 3 hits on the afternoon. Royals hit 4 home runs, including a leadoff blast by Carter Jensen, KC over Washington 6-2. Kyle Stowers, homer twice, drove in 5 runs in the Marlins' 12-4 victory over the Phillies. U.S. national team and Wisconsin defender Caroline Harvey, drafted first overall by Vancouver in the PWHL draft a couple months after winning gold in Milan and a third national title with the Badgers.
1: Hey, it's Evan Cohen. Coming up Thursday, we continue to be on Giannis watch. Will he finally be on the move? Plus, we'll react to all the happenings around the World Cup. It's on Sportsmanlike 6 a.m. Eastern right here on ESPN Radio, ESPN2, and ESPNU.

0: We're big into the World Cup around here on Amber and Ian, so we're keeping you updated on all the live action, also getting you updated on what has happened in the World Cup. We've done a lot of Giannis talk already. We are on Giannis watch around here, as we expect he's probably going to be moved, if he's going to be moved, over the next 6 days. But we have not forgotten about Major League Baseball. You're listening to Amber and Ian. Jonathan Zaslow is here filling in for Ian tonight. So let's bring in Buster Olney, Baseball Tonight podcast host, of course, ESPN senior writer. And Buster, thanks so much for joining us. Coming off of an NBA title there for the New York Knicks, Jalen Brunson, he brought a title to New York, right? After 53 years. So the wait is over. Does that put more pressure now on Aaron Judge and the Yanks to deliver a World Series?
1: There's no question. You know, as someone who worked in the newspapers there for a long time, that is an easy narrative. You know, there'll be a columnist sitting around on the eve of the postseason, and they'll be thinking, what am I going to write? And this is what the focus is going to be. You know, can the Yankees deliver in the way that the Knicks did? And, you know, can Aaron Judge become a real Yankee and all that? And I just tell you, having gotten to know Judge, you know, through the years, like, I don't think he's going to be affected by any of that talk. He already has, you know, the pressure on him to begin with, because he's the biggest star on the team and he knows the expectations are there. I think that it did affect him the first time through the postseason, but it will definitely be talked about once the Yankees reach the playoffs this fall.
2: Buster, how many great teams are in baseball right now?
1: That is an excellent question.
0: Well done, Jonathan.
1: The American League stinks. Okay, we'll start with that.
2: Yep.
1: I think Atlanta has an excellent team. I think the Dodgers, obviously, you know, two-time defending champions. I love the Brewers. I think the Yankees, once they get Judge back, that's a really good team. And, you know, maybe Seattle can push. But beyond that, there is a sea of mediocrity. I mean, if it were a marathon race right now, you'd have, you know, three, four runners ahead of a huge pack of teams in the middle that are largely undefined, which is why the trade deadline will be really interesting this year.
2: That's what I wanted to ask next. What does that mean then potentially for the trade deadline?
1: Well, I think what it means is that some of these teams are going to wait and wait and wait. I mean, for example, the Detroit Tigers. You know, I think in a normal year, the Tigers, who started today six games out of the race for the third wild card, they would normally be in a position, they'd be like, yeah, it's not our year, we're blowing it up, we're going to trade Skubal, no question. But the league is so mediocre that, you know, if you told me in a week Detroit was two games out of the wild card, it wouldn't surprise me that some of these bad teams can sort of work their way back into contention. I mean, look, the Blue Jays reached Game 7 of the World Series last year. They've been just decimated by injuries. And yet, as we start today, they're only a couple games out of the wild card race. And so I think it will cause a lot of teams to wait. Eventually, you know, clubs like Detroit, like Boston will make decisions, and there will be guys traded, but there'll be a lot of waiting until then.
0: Buster Olney joining us here on Amber and Ian Zaslow filling in for Ian tonight. So Detroit might be patient, and some of these other teams. Are there any teams right now that, you know, they're just open for business that you don't think will exercise the same level of patience?
1: The San Francisco Giants basically announced to the baseball world beginning of this week, hey, we'll take offers on just about everybody other than ace Logan Webb and their young controllable players like Bryce Eldridge. They're willing to listen. So even their three most expensive position players, guys who are stars, Matt Chapman, Willie Adames, Rafael Devers, who they just traded for a year ago, they're ready to take offers on him. Now, I think it's going to be tough, Amber, for them to actually find deals because there's so much money owed to those three individual players. You know, I asked that question to some executives today. You know, could the Giants find a deal for these guys? And the response I got was the same across the board, which is, yeah, they could probably eat some money to trade Matt Chapman. Devers, unless they ate a ton of money, is basically untradeable at this point. And Willie Adames is largely untradeable unless they ate a lot of money and took on a bad contract. And it's interesting. Tony Vitello started this year with so much scrutiny because he made the jump from the University of Tennessee right to Major League Baseball manager. There's no way you could fairly evaluate him in his first year because, you know, those three guys, the three, most expensive players in the team just haven't played well. And I don't know how you could possibly judge Tony on that.
2: Buster, I want to ask you about the two Chicago teams, the Cubs, you know, are they going to be able to kind of hang around here and make a push for at the very least a wild card spot? And the White Sox, is there a bigger surprise this year?
1: No, the White Sox are absolutely the biggest surprise. I mean, my God, 2 years ago they won 41 games. They had one of the worst seasons in the history of baseball, and they're going to surpass that here probably in the next week. And they've been able to win even after, you know, Munetaka and Murakami went on the injured list, you know, led by Colson Montgomery, their shortstop. They continue to win. And the Cubs are so interesting because their position player group is probably the most talented group in baseball. You know, great defense from, you know, PCA, Nico Horner, Alex Bregman, but they just have been so bad hitting with runners scoring position, and they desperately need at least one starting pitcher. You know, they get they have the lowest average fastball velocity for their staff. They need more swing and miss for the postseason, and guys, they really need a class clown. Okay, I was around the Cubs over last weekend, and you have so many great professionals, you know, who are super serious about their work. Dansby Swanson, you know, Horner's like that. Manager Craig Counsell is like that. They desperately need a Kevin Millar type. Somebody who's going to say, hey, guys, we're taking a shot before the game. You know, the Yankees teams I covered, Tim Raines was the guy who made everybody laugh. Miggy Rojas and the Dodgers, he's that guy on their team. They really need a guy like that to kind of loosen things up.
0: Buster, we talked about the approach of some of these teams as we head towards the trade deadline on August 3rd. Who are the executives who are under the most pressure right now?
1: Scott Harris, who's the head of baseball operations for the Tigers, no question, because he's the guy who has to decide whether or not to trade Skubal, who's going to be a free agent in the fall. Everybody knows he's not going to re-sign with the Tigers. And for Scott Harris, it's an opportunity to get value in return. You know, does he trade him to Tampa Bay? Does he trade him to the Dodgers? Do the Phillies make a deal? I think that Craig Breslow, the general manager, you know, head of baseball ops for the Red Sox, it's been a total disaster this year. And there is a ton of pressure on him in that marketplace. A lot of people unhappy about how, and quite frankly, how boring the team is. They don't hit. So he's got to turn things around. And David Stearns, who runs the Mets, you know, they had that absolute collapse at the end of last season. He remade the team, talked about run prevention, and they're terrible. And a lot of the moves that he made during this winter haven't turned out. I think for Breslow and Stearns, the real challenge is whatever they decide to do, they have to do it well. So if the Mets trade Freddie Peralta, they got to get a good return. If the Red Sox trade, you know, Wilson Contreras and Aroldis Chapman, they got to get a good return. Things have to go better for them as we move forward.
0: If you want more of that, check out Buster Olney's piece on the .com right now on ESPN.com. You rank the executives under the most pressure currently. Buster Olney, Baseball Tonight podcast as well. Thanks, Buster. We appreciate it.
1: Thanks, guys. Great to talk with you.
0: So you heard it there when we opened that interview that we asked Buster about the pressure now on Aaron Judge. Now that Jalen Brunson, the New York Knicks, they brought a title back to New York. What about the Yanks? Does Aaron Judge need to do it to be a true Yankee? Who is facing the most heat to bring a championship to their city? We can open this up beyond just New York. If you want to chime into the conversation, 888-SAY-ESPN. We love when you do. We'll get to your calls and discuss it next right here on ESPN Radio.
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19: It's a surreal feeling. I don't know how long it's been since that final buzzer went off, but I still don't believe it.
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21: It's a storybook ending, and if you ask them, it's just the beginning.
22: Dreams come true. I'm pretty sure every basketball player want to feel like this, and we got it.
23: They had a group effort on this project, man, and everybody deserves an A+.
24: Tonight, we play like we won to go home champions.
0: So the New York Knicks, they finally brought a title to New York.
2: It took you long enough. Come on.
0: It did take, 53 years. It took them a long time, Jonathan Zaslow, to return to glory. It was worth the wait, I would imagine, that Knicks fans would tell you.
2: There's so many things we can't say anymore. Like, we used to make fun, how could it be the Mecca if you don't win a championship?
0: I know, it's a bummer.
2: How could it be the center of the basketball universe when it's been 50-some-odd years? And when, like, there's so many things we can't say anymore now.
0: I know. And here we are. Can't make fun of them for the New York Knicks anymore. All of us outside.
2: We'll never win a championship as long as Dolan owns the team.
0: Yeah. Oh, yeah. Well, he got one. And he had a very interesting pre-postseason speech that he gave. But hey, it worked. Can't argue with that, I guess. So it worked for the New York Knicks. They have a championship. And what do? When a team wins a championship, we immediately have to start talking about, you know, the next team that needs to win a championship. And in New York, those conversations are going to revolve around Aaron Judge and the New York Yankees. And does Aaron Judge now need to bring a title back to New York? Because Jalen Brunson did. Here's Jeff Passan, ESPN senior MLB insider. He was on primetime right here on ESPN Radio talking about the pressure on Aaron Judge.
25: I wanted to see what it was like when someone becomes king of New York. And maybe Jalen Brunson had that title already, but honestly, all I could think about during that time was, man, is the pressure now cranked up on Aaron Judge and Juan Soto or what? Because New York has been starving for a baseball championship, and it's been coming up on now 2 decades since it's had one.
0: No, 2 decades.
1: So sad.
2: And
1: so
2: that
1: sad
2: is a long time.
0: It only feels like a long time because it's the Yankees. But you're right. Fine. So it's been a minute for Yankees fans. And so they haven't seen one. Aaron Judge, he was supposed to deliver one. You can chime into the conversation, by the way, because we can expand this conversation outside New York. Who needs to win a championship the most?
2: And not just baseball, right?
0: Not just baseball. Across any sport, who needs a championship, a Super Bowl, an NBA title, an MLS Cup, whatever it is, who needs it the most? 888-SAY-ESPN, if you want to chime into the conversation here on Amber and Ian. We're presented to you by Progressive Insurance. Jonathan Zaslow is filling in for Ian tonight. So Yankees fans have that expectation. You're going to have that expectation with Aaron Judge. I understand that. I think there's some pressure on him, but I do bulk against the concept that the city that just won a title immediately is thinking about another title in any sport. I mean, they can't even celebrate this. The parade is tomorrow, Zaslow. Like, we haven't even gotten to the parade for the Knicks, and we're already trying to put the pressure on the Yankees.
2: Yeah,
0: maybe just enjoy this one.
2: No,
0: it's the same fans.
2: Okay, so like Buster told us a few minutes ago that yes, certainly it ratchets up the pressure on the Yankees and Aaron Judge, but it's not as if because Jalen Brunson, the Knicks won, there's now pressure on the Yankees and Aaron Judge. That pressure was there. That pressure has been there. It's been, and by the way, it always gets me every time somebody reminds me of Aaron Judge's age. So I'm just going to throw you under the bus here and put you on the spot, Amber.
0: Oh.
2: How old is Aaron Judge?
0: I'll guess.
2: It always shocks me.
0: I'll guess 29.
2: He's 34. He's 34.
0: No, he's not.
2: He's 34, Aaron Judge.
0: He's that old
2: now?
0: Yep.
2: It surprises me every time I remember.
0: Time is a thief.
2: He's
0: 34. How is he that old and I didn't age? How? How did he get older and I didn't get older?
2: So
0: crazy.
2: It plays a part that, okay, not only is he not one, not only is there the, you're not a true Yankee until you win a World Series, but he's 34. And not that he's going anywhere anytime soon. You know, he's signed long term. He's going to be playing for a while. But
0: I mean, 34 is not that old in baseball, but I understand. But it
2: still,
0: is old enough.
2: I don't know when his numbers are going to fall off a cliff. I have no idea. I don't know.
0: Yeah, so, he's a power hitter.
2: So 34 years old, I think it plays a major role. For all the sports, actually, our major sports here in this country, I think Aaron Judge is number one.
0: Wow.
2: For players who have the most pressure to deliver a championship. I think he's number one.
0: Well, and it's funny because we're comparing him to Jalen Brunson in this scenario, and those two things to me are not at all comparable. What Jalen Brunson just did, nobody expected him to do. I mean, if you pull the sound compilation from around the country of all the biggest talking heads when Jalen Brunson went to New York, there is not a single one of them that thought Jalen Brunson was going to deliver the title there as the number one for the New York Knicks.
2: Okay, so let me give you a counterpoint here. Is part of that because, look, Brunson did this in just his fourth year with the Knicks. If we got to year 9 or year 10, are we still... Yes, we didn't expect that from Brunson.
0: Nobody expected it. Because of the caliber of player he is.
2: But
0: people weren't even sure he was a number 2 in Dallas.
2: But we get to year 9 or 10 with New York. We now know how good Brunson is. The Knicks are getting close. They haven't quite won yet. You're telling me the pressure wouldn't be close to what Aaron Judge gets? Because Judge is in his 11th year, and we didn't think that Aaron Judge was going to be this when he first got
0: I don't know about
2: the
0: that.
2: Yankees.
0: I feel like people did think Aaron Judge was the promise, far more so than they thought Jalen Brunson was the promise. Now, to your point, if Jalen Brunson goes to multiple more Eastern Conference finals, it does that pressure get ratcheted up?
2: No. He's golden forever.
0: No, I mean, I'm saying if he didn't win the championship, if he'd gone to it multiple times, kept getting to the Eastern Conference, or would we have said, well, Jalen Brunson just doesn't have enough? You know, he's too small, he doesn't have enough. I don't know.
2: I think eventually I think we would wind up treating him, or New Yorkers would wind up treating him the way that they treated Ewing, where it's like, you're amazing, you're the greatest Knick, but can you win? Can you finally win one?
0: But it is the Knicks, which they're long suffering. Right. Whereas the Yankees, and I understand it's been a minute.
2: Works both ways, though.
0: But the Yankees,
2: you get spoiled. It works against you, too.
0: Right. Well, I think because I think the Yankees fan is more spoiled, so I think that their pressure is louder. The pressure Aaron Judge is under, I think, is louder, even though it hasn't been nearly as long since they won a championship.
2: I have Judge the Yankees number one.
0: Okay, so that's number one. 888-SAY-ESPN, if you want to join the conversation here on Amber and Ian Zaslow filling in, what is the player, who is the player, what is the team under the most pressure to deliver a championship to its city? Sean is calling us from Phoenix. Hey, Sean, thanks for the call. Who is it?
1: Hey, guys. I don't know if he's under any pressure, but Mike Trout and the Angels got to win a championship. As a longtime depressed Angel fan, I would cry over a playoff appearance right now.
0: Well, that's the thing, though. See, that's to me, and Sean, thanks for the call, why it's not Mike Trout.
2: He's kind of proving the opposite there.
0: Well, it's like Mike Trout is so great, right? So the greatness factor is there. We're like, this dude is so unbelievably amazing. We all agree on it. But the fact that we just are hoping that the Angels make a postseason.
2: Yeah, the bar is so low.
0: Like, the bar is so low because of what's around him and because of that organization. That's the problem. So I don't really think there's pressure to win a championship. There's sort of pressure to do anything. Angels fans would be so happy with anything.
2: Yeah, there's not pressure. I don't think anybody cares. Matter of fact, I don't know that Mike Trout cares. I really don't.
0: I don't know if he does either. I mean, they would care if they actually won the World Series. I'm not suggesting that. But I don't know if it keeps the Angels fan awake at night that they haven't won a World Series with him.
2: I'll tell you who I think is number two. I got Aaron Judge number one, most pressure to win a championship. Number two, I think, is pretty easy. I think it starts to get harder after number two.
0: Wait, can I guess? Can I guess? What sport is it?
2: NFL.
0: I'm going Josh Allen at the top of my
2: NFL. Lamar Jackson.
0: Really? Yeah. You think Lamar's under more pressure than Josh Allen? Why?
2: Yeah. Well, Lamar's kind of a lightning rod, and especially because of playoff failures. You know, Lamar has
0: Allen's
2: been
0: had those, not to his own.
2: Yeah,
0: fault,
2: but the different right.
0: He
2: that's
0: plays
2: the point.
0: Better in the postseason.
2: That's
0: individually.
2: The point. That's the point. Lamar Jackson has had playoff duds, while Josh Allen really has not. And at the same time, I feel like there's a growing sentiment whether or not Lamar Jackson can ever get it done, and for whatever reason, Josh Allen, I feel like he's still kind of treated with kid gloves.
0: I don't know if I agree with that, because of the multiple MVPs for Lamar. I feel like from that perspective, because the seasons have been better overall, and Josh Allen has the one, right? That I almost feel like somehow that means there's more pressure.
2: I just think Allen is so beloved in Buffalo.
0: Well, that's true.
2: So well, beloved.
0: That's certainly true. What about Joe Burrow? Because we're having an NFL conversation. Joe Burrow could certainly be part
2: of it. See, Burrow, I think, is interesting. And I think Burrow is pretty, not quite at the Josh Allen level of being Teflon, even though neither of them has won. But
0: he's been there.
2: We heard he's made a Super Bowl. And while we hear a little bit of it from a media perspective, I don't feel like there's a ton of negative talk around Burrow. The conversation consistently feels like it's not his fault. Never his fault.
0: How long until this conversation for the NBA includes Wemby in terms of the pressure?
2: Amber, he's on my list.
0: Yeah, he's already on your list. Triple H to ESPN. Quickly, let's get Jason in. Jason, you're calling from Houston. Who's your player?
3: So it's a combination, but being from Texas, and I support Houston, but You got to add Dak and Dallas, and it's not so much Dak's fault, but it's the pressure that Jerry Jones and the organization also puts on him as being quote-unquote America's team.
0: Yeah.
3: And then when you see his failures in the playoffs, like, you have to include Dak on that list.
0: Yeah, that's a good one. We're up against it.
2: That's a pretty good one. I didn't have him on my list, but that's a good one.
0: Yeah, and I think just by the nature of it being the Cowboys, too. Mm-hmm. Then you're always going to have that pressure.
2: And the owner's not afraid to tell everybody, hey, you're not doing a good job.
0: Right. And even though Dak has been, overall, his career has been phenomenal. But that's a good nomination there from Jason. 888-ESPN, if you want to keep chiming in. Plus, we check in with some of the crazy stories from the World Cup right here on ESPN Radio.
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